0: killer, Alan Schuenborn, has been granted a conditional discharge, and a spokesperson for the family of his victims calls it baffling. Schuenborn was found not criminally responsible for the first-degree murders of his three children at their Merritt, B.C. home in 2008. He'll now report to a psychiatric clinic and live under supervision, but must return to the Coquitlam, B.C. Forensic Psychiatric Hospital if ordered to do so. A family spokesperson worries that Schuenborn's violent tendencies and unwillingness to participate in drug and alcohol counseling could pose a risk to the public. Mayors of Canada's big cities say fixing homelessness should be considered a nation-building project by Ottawa, just as major infrastructure and energy ventures are. The Federation of Canadian Municipalities' Big City Mayors Caucus is calling on Ottawa to spend $3.5 billion per year to address the issue. Mayor of Montreal, Soraya Martinez-Ferrada, says it's an issue seen in downtowns across the country and will only be solved if governments work together.
1: When governments work together, we get results. Ending homelessness will not be simple. It is not simple. It's very complex. But it needs effort, and it needs effort that are coordinated within our governments.
0: The Federal Housing Minister Gregor Robertson's office says it agrees that all levels of government need to work together to tackle the issue, and that a number of federal programs designed to address homelessness have shown positive results so far. This is the Canadian Press. In sports, Maxime Crépeau will be Canada's starting goalie at the FIFA World Cup. Canada coach Jesse Marsh announced the decision at a press conference today, handing Crépeau the number one job after a month-long battle with Dane St. Clair. The Golden Knights have an opportunity as they face the Carolina Hurricanes in Game 2 of the Stanley Cup Final. A win tonight in Raleigh, North Carolina would send the Golden Knights back to Las Vegas with a 2-0 lead in the best-of-seven series. Vegas is after its second Stanley Cup title in just its ninth season in the NHL. The Toronto Blue Jays look to avoid a sweep when they finish a three-game series with the Braves in Atlanta tonight. The Jays are on a four-game losing streak after a run of 8 wins in 10 games. The National League East leading Braves have won 5 of the last 6 games. Rugby Canada has signed men's coach Stephen Meehan to a contract extension. The deal keeps Meehan at the helm through next year's Men's Rugby World Cup in Australia all the way through to 2028. From the Canadian Press, I'm John Kennedy.
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3: Problems continue on the eastbound QEW past here, Ontario, with a crash still blocking the right lane. Over on the northbound 400 at the 401, you'll find a new collision in the left lane. And problems continue eastbound on the 403 at Eastgate and Cothra. The right lane is out with a stalled vehicle. 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
1: Throwback Thursday, direct from Rob Breckenridge's own playlist. 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You can subscribe to them. He'll even email you when there's new ones. Pretty cool stuff. Rob's in Calgary. Rob, game shows. What's your secret game show love affair?
2: I just get to watch all the game shows that my wife is addicted to. She watches like the, you know, there's the game show channel, right? That shows like all the old ones.
1: Oh, that's like OG stuff.
2: But you know what's funny is how politically incorrect some of those are, like the old password shows from like the 70s. It's, it doesn't quite hold up today, but it's fun to watch those. But I mean, some of them we all grew up on, like Price is Right. Everyone's got memories of being homesick from school, watching Bob Barker.
1: What did you eat and drink when you were sick home from school watching Price is Right?
2: Right. The chicken noodle soup, ginger ale, right?
1: Yeah. Sandwich?
2: Maybe.
1: Yeah?
2: Yeah. You know, any like particular grilled sandwich? Cheese or something. Yeah.
1: Grilled cheese. There it is. This is the thing. All Canadians did exactly the same thing. The only thing that's interchangeable is it could have been tomato soup or something.

0: people are like, I don't understand why the market doesn't respond to the president anymore. Well, because it's almost predictable at this point.
1: Yeah, it is. So, yeah, I mean, I don't know if this is Trump trying to set the stage a little bit here or how much grandstanding is going on. It's weird and it's hard to follow. And then when you got his ambassador echoing the same nonsense, it just, you know, amps up the silliness. But yeah, look, I mean, I think it's pretty clear that, you know, Trump's trying to find a way to make tariffs stick, right? He's had some legal setbacks. I think even to some extent political setbacks. So I think they're trying to find a new way to, you know, bypass Congress and bypass the courts and still be able to implement some of these tariffs. So I think that's what they're testing out now, this idea that all of a sudden now we, you know, remember months and months and months ago we're talking about fentanyl. Mm-hmm. Now suddenly they're talking about forced labor as a justification for tariffs. Like that's never come up at any point. But if Trump sees some loophole that he can lean on to try to impose these, that's kind of what's going on here. And I think Canada's bracing for, okay, there's going to be some level of this, but if we can still maintain some or most of CUSMA that would allow a lot of stuff to be exempt from those tariffs, maybe we can minimize the damage here. I think that seems to be the strategy.
0: Mm-hmm. It is quite interesting to see how it unfolds. Did you see the story about his name coming off the Kennedy Center?
1: Yes, he's not happy about that.
0: No. He just, so if you don't know the story, the Kennedy Center is like the one big monument to John F. Kennedy, of course, assassinated, all the things. And then he basically put in his own people to run it, and then they made him the boss. And then the very next day, they voted to change the name to the Donald Trump and John F. Kennedy Center. And the day after that, the name was changed, and they got caught in court. They're like, there's no way you could have done this unless you hadn't pre-purchased the letters for the sign. And they're like, oh, yeah, maybe. So it was a setup and they got caught and now they've taken the name down. So like it's just such crooked off the charts. Remember back in the day, Rob, when it was Drain the Swamp?
1: Yeah, there's quite a swamp. that's in need of draining these days. So no, apparently the wrong guy to fix that problem, it seems.
0: Yeah. Well, that one came around full circle. Okay, let's talk about Canada, Rob Breckenridge. AI power, and then it's interesting to see, and then I saw on the CBC an article saying most Canadians are pushing back against the idea of AI because of electricity and stuff, water, and like, really, I haven't heard nothing from anybody who says that Canada getting involved in AI is a bad thing. but hey, why would we now get involved in anything like computers or technology? That would be crazy of us. Your take on some of these plans that you're seeing and the response to it?
1: A lot of it's overly optimistic. I mean, I like the idea that we embrace the potential of this technology. I like the idea that we would want to sort of be at the forefront of this. But I think that you know, there's a lot more involved in that than just sort of aspirational speeches from government. Like, what are we doing to stimulate that investment? Why is so much of it flocking to the U.S. and to Silicon Valley? Like, what are we doing to reverse that? I think it's almost, though, in a way, a little too optimistic. Like, it was funny. There was a recent conference board report that said, you know, there's potentially, you know, 500,000 jobs over the next few years that could be affected or disrupted or made obsolete by AI. And here the government's talking about all these jobs that AI is going to create.
0: Mm-hmm.
1: And how do you square that circle? And so the government, you know, the ministers are sort of saying, hey, you know, we're not sure we agree with that report. And we're pretty bullish on all of this upside. I think you can't be too rose-colored glasses here because there is going to be disruption. It is that kind of technology that's going to have a real impact, and not all of it's going to be good or pretty. So I think we need to be bracing for that. And look, already we're in a situation where we got a weak economy, a weak job market. Any kind of disruption on that side is certainly not welcome right now.
0: It is interesting, right? It's almost like computers, they're new. We'll buy a bunch and we'll be up to date, right? Like, the good news is though we do have space and we do have cold air generally in the winter, especially in northern climates, and we do have water and we do have hydropower, especially in Manitoba and Quebec. I mean, there are some pretty great opportunities to put some big boxes in the middle of nowhere that, could power the computer things. I mean, so there is opportunity to be had here. The assumption that's all it's going to be. And I get worried about the policy around it because it's like, if we put in a bunch of computers, but we don't have any rules, then these other countries are going to have troll farms like that are interfering in Canadian politics from our own servers.
1: What's the thing? I mean, it's a global phenomenon. And I think typically, as we've seen in the past, governments are always playing catch up with the technology, right? It's really hard for policymakers to stay ahead when things are unfolding.

0: as quickly as they are. You just look at how fast AI has come along in the last just even a couple of years. It's insane. So, you know, governments are sort of slow to lumber around and say, what's going on here? Maybe we need some kind of policy to address it. And by the time they go through all the, you know, the committees and the studies, you know, then the technology is raced another 5 or 10 years ahead. So, yeah, it's constantly a game of playing catch up.
1: Mm-hmm. Yeah, I'm pretty sure the government just got email accounts, it seems, some days.
0: Yeah.
1: That's how far behind they are, right? Like, it's crazy. And this notion that they're going to trim the government with AI is probably a good thing. But when you hear some of the corporate stories that a lot of corporations are backing off on it and going, whoa, whoa, whoa, return here, and the escalating cost is off the charts. So nothing like a Canadian story to push forward hard on spending. So that's a thing too. All right. Separation. Let's talk about your province quickly in Alberta. You have about a minute. If you could solve separation in a minute, that'd be great. Your premier, was pretty clear about the budget. By the way, if you want to separate, this is what it costs.
0: Well, it's funny. There was also a poll of this week that shows, more Canadians think that Alberta leaving would be negative for the economy than Quebec, right? So I think there's a recognition that Canada needs Alberta, but I think in Alberta, there's kind of a growing recognition that it goes both ways. And it was interesting to hear the premier herself, who's been accused of playing footsies with the separatists, really offer a pretty solid rebuke of some of their economic fantasies, saying, look, you start with $170 billion in federal debt that Alberta would assume. That's Alberta's share. Then you look up setting up everything that the federal government is now responsible for. And that's, yeah, Alberta is a net contributor to Confederation. When you look at everything Alberta would be on the hook for, that's an enormous price tag, well and above whatever we think we would save for leaving. So I think there's kind of a case here that, you know, separation is a lose-lose. But if we're smart about addressing some of these issues, right, it can be a win-win here.
1: Especially when you look at the Quebec story and $14 billion in equalization payments that they received as a province. They're already getting handouts as a province. And it would be remarkable to think that separation is even possible for the amount of money that is currently going into it, too. So it's a good example for both provinces and the conversation around it. All right. RobBreckenridge.ca. Get connected with Rob online. Podcast is great. Give it a listen. Thank you, brother.
0: Right on. Thanks, Shane.
1: Shane Hewitt and the Night Shift. All right, coming up next, secrets behind The Price is Right and how you can win on it and how you can get on it. Plus, he's a big fan, too. Corey Adetato is next.
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3: We are seeing a new stalled vehicle on the southbound side of the 400 Indy Express at Highway 7. That's blocking the left lane. And problems continue eastbound on the Gardner approaching Park Lawn. There is some emergency road work that has closed one lane. The northbound side of the 404 at Stouffville Road also has two right lanes blocked by construction. And the Stouffville Road on-ramp to the northbound 404 is also closed. In town, there's a crash at Woodbine and O'Connor that's blocking the HOV and right lane. New Stock 1010 weather, 28 degrees and partly cloudy. When kids play, they win. 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
8: Before Sleep Country, my mattress was so old that when I bought it, this was the song of the summer. Then I went to their Time to Switch event, where their sleep experts really listened to my needs and found

0: But he's not Bob Barker. And I think that that's a good thing. I think that, but there are people, that sort of go, no, Bob Barker was the OG. That's cool. Two different generations, same show. I think fantastic hosts, because I saw some interviews when Drew Carey got the job, how enthusiastic he was as being a super fan actually to get the job. So I, that's where it really hit me. I was like, oh yeah, like he's all in on this. This is cool. Tell me about that. How does your community of mega fans look at those two eras?
1: So I very specifically recall, when the announcement of Bob Barker retiring kind of happened, the internet was very much, the game show community was wondering who's going to pick up the helm, because they're not going to cancel The Price is Right. It's a mainstay. There were a lot of names that were bandied about. Todd Newton, did the Price is Right live kind of stage tour. Mark L. Wahlberg, who hosted things like Russian Roulette and Shop Till You Drop, another consummate game show host. A lot of names were bandied about. They did a bunch of audience, or a lot of host auditions as well. People like Mario Lopez and George Hamilton, who look just like Bob Barker, except five shades more tan, which was weird. All of those people kind of came and went. The production company had an idea of who they wanted. CBS had a stronger idea of who they wanted, and they wanted Drew Carey. So it came out of left field. I remember very specifically people saying, the guy from Whose Line Is It Anyway? That guy? And so it was concerning. But when you looked a little bit deeper, the production team was the same, and it was all very long time Price is Right employees who were going to maintain the ship, and they trained Drew on how to play all the games, all the timing and things like that. And when the first episode came up, I was in college, and I remember I took the day off to say, I'm going to stay up.
0: Wow,
1: I'm going
0: to
1: stay in.
0: Yeah.
1: And I'm going to watch this thing on my rinky dink little TV in my dorm room. And it was good. It was fine. The article I wrote immediately after was entitled, The Price, parenthesis, will be just fine, so don't worry about it. And it's very clear that the fact that it has continued to gain in popularity, it's still a mainstay of daytime TV, it's still a cultural mainstay, shows that Drew Carey is doing what he needs to do to be a really good host of The Price is Right.
0: Yeah, and then there's the syndication things and all the other stuff that's happened. And I mean, it's grown since he's been there, which is cool. And I mean, the guy's got to be all in on it when he basically gets to a point where, I mean, he's essentially given up his comedy stuff, which is probably a branding thing, especially for the next 5 years. By the way, you can't be making off-color jokes in a comedy club for the next little while and causing attention in places we don't need it. And he seems to have been bought in 100%. I mean, this is cool. Everything about it is cool. I love the show. And I've got to ask, because you are a game show guy and you love all these things with Buzzer Blog, what is the best Price is Right game? I know they're like all your babies. It's unfair, but you have to pick one.
1: I'll tell you my favorite, and then I'll tell you the best one. Because those are two very different things. My favorite game is a game called Let 'Em Roll, and it is basically Yahtzee for a car. I think Cliffhangers is probably the best game.
0: Yes!
1: On The Price is Right.
0: That's my fave.
1: One of the things that Bob Barker really loved doing during The Price is Right is to recognize what he called loyal friends and true, people who watch the show all the time, people who were regulars. There are little tricks to a lot of the games that you only pick up on if you're a regular watcher of The Price is Right. Cliffhangers has one of those tricks, and it maintains that trick to this day. What is that trick? The first item is always around $25. The second item is always around $35. And the third item is always around $45. So if you bid $25, $35, $45, that little mountain climber is not going to go over the cliff, and you're going to win yourself a trip to... Oh, what are they giving trips to now? Acapulco? That sounds like fun.
0: Corey is from...

0: BuzzerBlog.com, and they have an event coming up this weekend that is specifically to help kids, including an international organization that we have here in Canada.
1: Yes, so the 24-hour Game Show Marathon is our love letter to game shows. So me and a bunch of our BuzzerBlog writers and contributors and friends will pile into a TV studio, and what we do is for the past 3 or 4 months, we have been preparing 24 different game shows to play live on air. So we've recreated games like Wheel of Fortune, Jeopardy. What we're doing this for is to raise money for a charity called Child's Play. In Canada, they support places like the IWK Children's Center, the Children's Hospital Winnipeg, Alberta Children's Hospital,
0: oh, nice.
1: BC Children's Hospital. And what they do
0: is... I love how you're not even in my country and you're teaching things about my country. That's awesome.
1: Just like a typical American coming in and...
0: telling me how to Canadian.
1: Exactly. But what they do is they provide therapeutic games and technology directly to pediatric hospitals to improve patients' lives through the power of play. They fund things like No Fear MRI kits, so a special VR headset for kids to watch shows and play games while they're getting MRIs.
0: Wow.
1: For the past 6 years, we've managed to raise over $50,000 for them. Looking forward to raising another $10,000 this year for Child's Play.
0: BuzzerBlog.com. You can get connected with all of this. Corey Annotato, thank you very much.
1: Thank you so much.
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3: The southbound 400 Express at Highway 7 still has a stalled vehicle in the left lane. And on the eastbound Gardner approaching Park Lawn, there is still some emergency road work blocking one lane. That is causing delays from Kipling. In town, good news at Woodbine and O'Connor. That earlier crash has cleared away. But there is a new collision. Westbound on Finch is closed from Kennedy to Wayside. News Talk 1010 weather. It's partly cloudy and 28 degrees. 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I'm Christina Galley. 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
2: I'll need a credit card that's got no limit and a big black
3: chain. Shane Hewitt on the Night Shift. One of my favorite things about being a DJ, when I would do live DJ shows, I was the guy packing around my vinyl doing my DJ shows, hopping on airplanes, is when someone would come up and they'd be like, play some old school. And I'd be like, you're going to have to tell me what old school is to you. And then usually it was something from like 2009. And you're like, ah, oh, see, that's not old school. Do you know what New Jack Swing is? And then they, anyway, you get the point. Old school is different for everybody. And one of the coolest things about retro, about reminiscing, is that when economies get tough, generally we as a people tend to lean into some of these cool things that make us feel good. I think it's happening in rock again. Yacht rock again, another summer of yacht rock. We're getting more of these songs get pushed on us, and everybody's gobbling it up. And I think it's fantastic. Eric Alper is here, the one and the only Eric Alper. And Eric, are you finding this, that some of these, what is old is new again? And I don't mean old like the guys, even though they definitely are and should not be wearing those tight pants, but they can make music, my friend.
4: Yeah, and it's not just in music. You know, look at all the sequels that are coming out this summer in times of strange economies and the world on fire. People tend to follow and fall back on what is familiar to them. So this summer alone, we've got the Beach Boys headed up by Mike Love, who is 85 years old. Bob Dylan just announced another slew of dates. He's 85. Paul Simon is on the road. He's 84. Randy Bachman from the Guess Who is 82. Eric Clapton and John Anderson of Yes hitting 81. And Mickey Dolenz and Rod Stewart and John Fogerty are all 80. They are all on the road. And we are heading into an era where we've never seen this before. We've seen this a little bit with jazz artists and with blues artists, where being old and being a veteran comes a little bit of cachet with it. Mm-hmm. But we always used to make fun of all these old rockers on the road. I mean, remember Live Aid? Mm. People were making fun of Paul McCartney being the dinosaur.
3: That was a long time ago.
4: He was 42.
3: Wow.
4: You know?
3: That's crazy.
4: And Elton John, he just hit 40. So all of these artists are on the road. And the cynical side of it is like, yeah, they need the money. They're surrounded by people who won't say no to them. And sometimes that's true. But the more interesting answer to me, it's all psychological. It's these people have spent 50 and 60 years on the road, and stopping isn't a logistical decision. It's not logical to them. It is, in fact, not what they do anymore, but it's who they are as a human being.
3: Well, there's a couple of things, first of all, that I want to acknowledge. First of all, it's amazing that some of these guys are still alive based on the lives they led. That in itself is true. And I don't mean it to be crass. I just mean it to be like, wow. There's that. I don't know how many 85-year-olds, 80-year-olds are traveling freely. Not many. You got to have your stuff together to do that. To me, it leans into the music part. And maybe the music part is just one of those magical things that helps keep your brain working. And they keep doing music. And therefore, we get to listen to it. One question, though, in your article, which is on that ericalper.com, did you have to look up the spelling of octogenarian? Because I don't know how to spell it.
4: Yes. And I got it wrong 4 times, enough for the red line from Microsoft to say, just give up.
3: In my prep for this, I also realized I don't know how to spell yacht for yacht rock.
4: Oh, so interesting.
3: It's
4: Y-A-K.
3: It's not Y-A-U-G-H-T, by the way.
4: Right. Yuff. No, dude, that's yogurt.
3: I'm trying to spell draft beer. So it is kind of cool to see. Now, these are different kinds of shows. They're generally a little bit more intimate. It's not like you're going to see them at Mega Summer Festival with big screens and all that stuff. There might be a few of them out there, but even the guys that aren't 80, like you go down to the 60s and you, like, there's some great shows to be had.
4: Yeah, and those prices that you and I have talked about for concert tickets continue to keep going up, and they're going up for these artists as well. So there's going to be no, we're going to play our entire new album from to back that nobody's ever heard of. They're going to be playing the hits. They're going to have really great screens for people to see, even if you're in the first row, because even in the first row, 95% of people are wearing glasses that they can't see far away anyway. But you know, that touring aspect just takes another whole layer of meaning to keep moving. You mentioned it. They're moving even in a quiet way means that they're refused to be finished. Like there's something that is like in psychology, it's called terror management. And it's the idea that humans kind of construct a systems partly to buffer the anxiety of knowing when we will die. Mm. And when you are stagnant and when you're at home and your wife is telling you to go back on the road again, for the artist, the work itself is actually the buffer that is telling the artist that the songs are going to outlive the singer. And they know it every time that they're on stage hearing 20,000 people sing those songs back to them.
3: You can kind of hear that, hey?
4: Yeah.
3: Why don't you just go back on the road again? Get out of here. Give me some space. Right?
4: And somebody's got to pay for their 4 divorces and alimony payments. you've had a couple of them on this show, I know.
3: I've had a couple of divorces, too, on the show. these are cool things because there must be... I don't want to be negative and dark, Eric, but there is an element of... Could be the last chance. Adds great value. I mean, there's a lot more value to a high price ticket of this could be your last chance to see this person versus like some pop star that could be here next week.
4: Yeah. I just came back from the UK and I saw that ABBA Voyage, that hologram AI 3D show.
3: And
4: what it led me more and more to believe is that we could be hearing the music that we're listening to literally forever. Mm-hmm. I mean, yes, go see Bruce Springsteen because it might be the last time that he might be around, or Dylan or any one of these people. But I kind of get the feeling like 5 or 10 years from now, the show concert as we know it may completely changed where, you know, we could have the Beatles from 1964 in concert. We could have the ability to watch Jimi Hendrix open up for Bob Dylan from 1972 or whatever, you know, like, or, you know, 68. It's a whole new concept with this technology that's being developed. And I'm not entirely sure that it's a nervousness anymore from the fan base because they just want to feel the music again. They want to feel the excitement. And that's what the artists want too.
3: Yeah, as long as it doesn't sound manufactured or look manufactured, I think there's magic to that. And this is way more of an AI thing, but you and I talk about most everything. It's just that I often wonder that as soon as we get to that threshold of where it gets good enough, the AI gets good enough, that is this the final generation of musical voices? Because now you already know who the best ones are. The research has their tuning data is all there.
4: Yeah.
3: Now they just keep making new songs with those voices. Like talk radio, like these voices here. This could be the last generation of talk radio.
4: Yeah.
3: Not that it doesn't change. It's just that all of your familiar voices from this generation could be the same voices you hear from now to the end of time. Because why change it? You have so much data behind it. You don't have to.
4: Yeah. And what's interesting, so Universal last week just announced that they did a deal with a massive AI company in order to allow fans to do their own remixes and their own duets of official releases. And I'm, you know, Universal has tens of millions of songs in their catalog. I'll go one step further. This could be the last time that a generation actually listens to something original that was created by human beings. And I'm not sure that they even care.
3: Yeah.
4: And you know, we tend to get the celebrities and the politicians that we deserve. But it's an interesting idea that this music can go on forever and you can be a part of it soon enough.
3: Yeah. I mean, the one thing that has got is that when you're sitting around the campfire and you hear that song get played, there's something good vibey to it. And, but aside from that, when it comes to the commercialism of it and the sale of it, I think it's a thing. That ericalper.com. If you don't go to the website, you should. There's all kinds of great musical articles on there, including why rocks octogenarian
4: hitmakers rockers
3: all in the summer. I can't say it, let alone spell it. Thanks, Eric.
4: Thank you.
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1: problems continue on the SoSound 400 in the Express at Highway 7, where a stalled vehicle is still blocking the left lane. And over on the eastbound 401 in the Express at Nielsen, there's now a stalled vehicle in the right lane. The eastbound Gardner approaching Park Lawn still has some emergency road work blocking one lane. That's causing delays from around Kipling. And on the northbound 404 at Stouffville Road, watch out for construction blocking two right lanes. The Stouffville Road on-ramp from the northbound 404 is also closed. And in town, westbound on Finch is closed from Kennedy to Wayside for a collision. News Talk 1010 weather, it's 28 degrees and partly cloudy. 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I'm Christina Galle, your next update at 9 o'clock on News Talk 1010 Toronto.
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1: This is a minute of the future of the past all coming together. Dovetailing, if you will. I don't know if you had that manager that used to do the dovetail in the meetings. I did. Anyway, in case you missed it, is a tour around the iHeartRadio Talk Network. 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I'm in Ottawa. Now, this is where the future and the past collide, because it's a conversation about something that's coming up tomorrow, a new show on the network, but it happened earlier today because they talked about it. It's a time warp, my friends. Ryan and Lisa, CFAX 1070 in Victoria. Graham Richardson is on with a new show tomorrow. And Graham is the National Bureau Chief for CTV News. And Graham was chatting with Ryan and Lisa earlier about the show for tomorrow, because you can hear it.
2: I'm based in Ottawa helping to cover Parliament Hill with Vashi as CTV's National Bureau Chief, right? But by Friday, you know, we've all had a lot. The news is a lot. So the idea behind the show, look, is to take a step back, to focus on smaller things, maybe brighter things, you'll get the big five stories that drive the national agenda, the international agenda, right off the top. But we're going to do things like tomorrow, for instance. I know in Vancouver Island, everybody's heard about the grounding of the snowbirds. We broke that story in early May. We're going to be talking to the alumni pilots who are attempting to keep those planes in the air as promised by government until 2030. The government has decided that they just can't do it, and they're going to ground them after the 2026 season. So they're talking about a farewell season, and the pilots are not happy, the ones who are flying, but they can't say anything, but the alumni can. So that's the kind of story that really sort of has always attracted me in my career, something that matters deeply to Canadians, that maybe is not right on Parliament Hill, but is really, really important to Canadians and people can relate to. So those are the kinds of stories we're going to be shooting for.
3: Graham, I worked opposite you for about 10 years in Ottawa. I think we met once. Yeah. What I've always liked about your style is you've always been very inclusive, and human interest rules top for you. So I'm guessing we're going to get a lot of that on Fridays from you.
2: We are. Thanks, Lisa. Appreciate that. And yes, look, I like stories, small stories that say larger things, you know, and one of my mentors, Bob Fife, is retired from the Globe and Mail. And when he started here on Parliament Hill in the 70s, he said that 80% of the stories were covered and 20% of the stories were not covered. And now it's reversed. 80% of the stories are not covered and 20% of the stories are covered for a variety of reasons. Not nefarious. Usually it's math. There aren't as many reporters.
1: Tomorrow, Eastern time, 12 to 2, it's Vashi's time slot. Now, Vashi doesn't do Fridays because Vashi does the TV show on Sundays. I get asked this question. How come there's another show on Friday? Well, because Vashi does the TV show on Sundays. And so there is a normal... Vashi's the hardest working person in media. I can promise you that. And so... that's why Graham is taking over the Friday show, 12 to 2 Eastern time, with the Graham Richardson show. It's going to be fantastic. He's a fantastic dude. I have not met him myself yet. I've heard all kinds of great things about him. And it was actually on Vashi's Instagram feed that I found out that all this stuff was happening. So there you go. That's how tangled up this web is. It's on the iHeartRadio Talk Network coming up tomorrow. Jerry Agar, a part of A Case You Missed at News Talk 1010 Toronto, had Francis Sims on. They were talking about AI strategies for Canada.
4: Well, they're talking about how AI is going to be available for every Canadian that wants it. The title of their strategy is AI for All. And like you said, the press conference started about 2 hours late. And what they've announced is they have a plan that has three pillars. About $2.3 billion is going to be invested across these three pillars. And the first one is trust. They're going to introduce new privacy and online safety laws that are focused on really protecting our kids first. They're going to create a stronger AI Safety Institute, and they're going to change consumer privacy legislation to better protect our data when they go into the cloud. So that was part one. And that, you know, that is the kind of thing that they would just do every day. The second one is the opportunity pillar. So they've announced that they're going to provide free AI training to any Canadian that wants it. They're going to do it through colleges, universities, community centers. By 2031, any Canadian that wants that AI training is going to be able to get it for free. They're also going to create 90,000 jobs for our young people just coming out of school in the AI domain, and they're going to support the creation of 250,000 jobs across the workforce for people as they learn AI. So that's a big deal, and their argument is that only 12% of Canadian businesses are using AI, and the numbers are actually two-thirds of Canadian businesses polled last year said they don't want anything to do with AI, whereas in the U.S., two-thirds of those same businesses are saying they're embracing AI. So it's a problem. They want more Canadians to adopt it.
1: There you go. Francis Sims with Jerry Agar. 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In Windsor, Patty Handysides had a conversation on weird items people leave in their Uber.
5: Oh, there are just hilarious things across the country. You know, we saw in London, Ontario, one leg from a bed frame and one old smoke alarm. And actually the person who put that in there actually said they were taking it to get replacements and they left it behind. So I felt so bad for that individual. Oh, I wonder if they ever figured it out. In Toronto, an aquarium fish and supplies. I'm worried about those fish. Who knows what happened? And then in, you know, Edmonton, blue wig, so probably an Oilers fan. But I did look in Windsor to see any unique items left in Windsor before I jumped on to our call. And someone wrote a small monkey stuffed animal, one leather slipper, so I'm not sure what happened there.
6: Wow.
5: And then someone wrote in that they lost, hi, sorry, I think I lost my pillow in the car, so I'm not sure where they were going. And this one was my favorite one. Someone wrote they lost her phone number. So maybe someone got someone's number at a bar and a piece of paper got left behind. Yeah. So I feel bad for that. That connection.
6: Written on a coaster and then, yeah. That's pretty amazing. The aquarium fish, so that's kind of, I'm thinking, oh, poor fish.
5: I know.
6: Somebody needs to do something with it, but that's, And in Brantford, 12 pizzas. How did you, how would somebody leave 12 pizzas in a car?
5: There's no other details for that one, so I can't even guess the story, but I just imagine someone must have put it in the trunk or something. I don't know. Or maybe, you know what, maybe it was like small personal frozen pizzas.
6: I hope it was something. I don't know. And of course, the topper, I think, is in Toronto, a frozen turkey. Somebody left behind a frozen turkey.
5: Yeah, again, I love guessing the stories behind this. I think it's so funny. But I'm thinking, you know, they're on their way to family Thanksgiving and like put it in the trunk and then hopped out and was like, oh no, I left the turkey.
1: Where's the turkey? It'd be a good commercial. Kirthana Rang with Uber Canada on the list of the 2026 Lost and Found Index. 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Our podcast is on there as well. Throwback Thursday continues. We're going back to 2007 with Retro Ontario's Ed Conroy coming up next.
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12: Good evening, I'm Sean Leithong. Clear and 22 degrees right now, more the same tomorrow before chance of rain coming on Saturday. The complete forecast coming up after the news. The federal government releases its AI strategy. Final preparations underway with a week to go until the start of the World Cup, and FIFA reverses course on its water bottle policy at stadiums. Details on these and other stories coming up, but first, let's check your drive. News Talk 1010 Time Saver Traffic.
13: Problems continue on the southbound 400 in the express at Highway 7. There is still a stalled vehicle in the left lane. And on the eastbound 401 express at Nielsen, you'll find the right lane blocked by another stalled vehicle. The eastbound Gardner approaching Park Lawn still has some emergency road work that's blocking one lane. And in town, westbound on Finch is closed from Kennedy to Wayside for a collision. 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I'm Christina Galley. 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
12: Ottawa's new National Artificial Intelligence Strategy says Canada has a major AI adoption gap and looks to build trust through legislation that tackles concerns about surveillance pricing and chatbot safety. While making the announcement at Toronto General Hospital today, Prime Minister Mark Carney said the strategy will introduce a new program for projects that improve Canadians' lives.
14: And our first mission, which is why we're here, is to deploy $200 million to improve healthcare with projects driven by the healthcare sector, but they could include reducing ER wait times, expanding access to primary care, reducing administrative burdens on physicians, caregivers, improving surgical methods.
12: It also pledges to ensure all post-secondary students have access to trusted AI agents and promises to create up to 90,000 AI-related jobs and to pursue a pro-worker approach. The start of the FIFA World Cup is just a week away, with the first match in Toronto coming up in 8 days. Today, organizers offered the media a behind-the-scenes tour of Toronto Stadium ahead of the tournament as final preparations continue. CP24's Courtney Heels has more from the stadium.
15: You can see staff out on the pitch right now, putting the finishing touches on everything. And as you mentioned, there was this chance for us to get a sneak peek here. We went behind the scenes to see how things are coming together. We had a chance to see the locker rooms. You notice as soon as you walk in, they've got the FIFA logos everywhere. It's maroon and gold, the colors paying tribute to Canada. This is where the first match will be played next Friday. We also went through the kitchen. We had a chance to go up into the brand new seats. This was BMO Field. Only about 18,000 people were able to end up in the stands here, but they've expanded capacity significantly. Close to 45,000 people will be here for the first match. Again, that's next Friday. So you feel the buzz, the excitement.
12: FIFA is also facing some pushback after it reversed its policy on water bottles at World Cup Stadium. CP24's Beatrice Baseman has more.
16: The initial policy allowed fans to bring empty, transparent, reusable plastic bottles into the venue. But a week before the tournament starts, FIFA has now changed course. It's banning bottles, cups, and cans, citing safety concerns. Fans will be able to buy bottles of water at the stadiums, and FIFA is promising not to inflate prices. Experts are criticizing the turn, saying it raises the risk of heat-related illness. Last month, a study found 14 of the 16 host venues will experience dangerous heat levels during the tournament.
12: You can tap into breaking news anywhere. Keep in touch by downloading the CTV News app. Taking a look at the forecast, here's CTV weather specialist Lindsay Morrison.
17: The heat is on here in the GTA. Temperatures will top 30 degrees in parts of our region this afternoon under a mix of sun and cloud. We're at a 9 on the UV index with a southwest breeze. Tonight's low mild at 17. Another hot one tomorrow and more humid too. It'll feel into the mid-30s. We do increase the cloud cover and get into a few showers late day and overnight. Your Saturday, unsettled, cooler. We will be back into some sunshine for Sunday, and early next week looks warm. From the CTV Weather Center, I'm Lindsay Morrison.
12: Right now it's mostly clear and 22 degrees. I'm Sean Leithong. Our next update is at 10 o'clock on News Talk 1010. 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
1: Ed Conroy, RetroOntario.com. Ed does amazing things. You know, I wish there was more Ed to go around, because you are in Toronto and Retro Ontario is sort of how it started. But really it's kind of retro, all things Canadian, and, everyone in Ontario knows the name Retro Ontario. So don't let it shy you away if you're in Victoria or in Alberta or whatever listening online, because the reality is it's really cool. Historian, the imagination book is, Canadian history TV. It's awesome. And the reason why I said there's more Ed to go around is because you've been doing some more pop-up things and Comic-Con things and, I don't want to say museum. That makes you sound old, but types of displays. And we need more of that elsewhere. So make that happen, will you?
2: Oh, thank you. I will do my best.
1: Very good. So get connected at Retro Ontario on the socials too. Okay, Ed, Throwback Thursday. The end of Price is Right as we knew it, the beginning of Price is Right as other people know it, the end of Bob Barker's era into Drew Carey. Before we get started about 2007 generally, how amazing is that show?
2: Well, it's funny. I think, you know, for a huge chunk of people my age, our age, okay, Price is Right is associated with being at home sick, okay? Having ginger ale, having chicken soup, being out on the couch.
1: What was the sandwich?
2: Grilled cheese?
1: Grilled cheese, of course it was. Or tomato soup would be the backup.
2: Right. And yeah, like that song, that theme song, that, that look, that sort of day glow colors, all that stuff. So when I saw the Drew Carey, or whenever I come across it, it just doesn't feel the same. You know, I have such strong association with the Bob Barker, being home at sick era of Price is Right.
1: Well, and Drew Carey does a fantastic job on the show. Like, if you didn't have a Bob Barker era, you would think nothing is missing. He does a fantastic job.
2: Yeah, and I mean, I think now, is it in prime time? I think that's what threw me, right? Is I associated it with an afternoon. It was like, there's soap operas on, or there's Price is Right. That was your choice, really.
1: Come on down. You're the next contestant. Yeah, but everything from The Voice to all of it. Okay, 2007 is when the switch happened. It's the inspiration for our Throwback Thursday. In 2007, though, a lot was changing. We were about to go through a season where everybody had to put their drinks up in every song. We saw big shifts, obviously, with everything going on financially down in the States. Like the housing crisis hit. There was all kinds of recession-y things going on. And by the way, iPhones and all of the internet things, like, it was there. It took off.
2: Mm-hmm. Yes, and I it's funny because we're starting now to talk about the old days of the internet like our grandparents talked about the old days of radio or something like
1: that. We had to log in uphill both
2: ways.
1: Yeah,
2: you had to log in. You had to listen to that noise, you know, while the computer connected to the phone line. You couldn't use the phone if somebody was
1: Mom,
2: on there.
1: Mom, get off the phone. I want the internet.
2: My goodness. Well, the kids have no idea how good they have it now. But, you know, I think what's emerging, Shane, is this idea that back then, the Wild West of the internet, there was something very special about it that we've lost. And I think it comes down to now the internet is owned by about four companies, maybe, control everything. Like literally every website, every social media app, everything that you interact with is four giant corporations. Okay. The early days, 2007, I still consider that early days of internet. There was thousands and thousands of independent websites, and they all looked different. They had different architecture. They had different features. And so when you went surfing on the internet, it was kind of an education, because you'd come across this wild stuff, and sometimes you never saw it again. If you didn't bookmark it, you couldn't find it again. But yeah, I think, you know, I wanted to mention 2007 is considered year zero for what we now know as internet memes. Okay. I don't know.
1: Describe what an internet meme is for those who don't realize. They see them, but they don't really realize what they're seeing. Cause it's kind of like the current day comic strip, really.
2: Totally. And I mean, really the idea of a visual meme, you know, has been around for a long time. I think historians talk about Kilroy was here. You might have heard of that. After World War II, soldiers that were leaving Europe would draw this little cartoon of a guy and write, "Kilroy was here." And that was, that's 1948, around there is the sort of first meme, era. And then even things like Abbey Road, okay, the cover of Abbey Road, the Beatles crossing, people try to recreate that. That's a meme. Internet memes is a different thing now. And like, yeah, you hit the nail on the head. People deal with them, interact with them every day, don't even realize that that's what it is, because advertisers use them. Your grandma on Facebook uses them. Like, they're literally everywhere now. Okay. But the first, what's considered the very first internet meme that actually took on quite a bit of significance, and this is going to sound like such old, weird stuff when I say it, was a picture of a cat.
1: Got to be a cat.
2: Of course. saying, "I can has cheeseburger."
1: Yeah.
2: Cheeseburger spelled with a Z. Okay. And I don't know why that particular thing caught fire, but it did.
1: It stuck around, like, still today. When you go, like, you'll hear somebody in a burger joint or with their friends saying, "What do you want?" You know, I think I'm a Has cheeseburger.
2: Yeah, right? No, it became ubiquitous and it still is. And cats became, or animals in general, but really cats became the forefront of this particular type of image that you would see as a joke with, bad grammar, intentionally bad grammar and intentional misspellings. And so, again, going back to that Wild West, there was a website called Something Awful. Okay. And if you were around back then, you definitely, and you were into sort of cutting edge culture, you went to Something Awful, because they had, you know, it was comedy, but they had everything on there. Pictures of, dead people, footage that, you know, before it was on YouTube.
1: I forgot about this. Yeah.
2: Oh yeah. No, it was a, you know, like 4chan kind of, it was, The place where everything that became mainstream, it kind of started on Something Awful, and then it would bubble up to the mainstream. And that's what happened with I Can Has Cheeseburger. It kind of sold out. Like, I think by May of 2007, it was like its own thing. Like, the first meme was posted in January of 2007.
1: Mm-hmm.
2: And then there's all kinds of debate about the evolution of the meme and.
1: Yeah, Grumpy Cat after that.
2: Grumpy Cat and Catterday became a big thing. Saturdays was when they went mining to get new content for cat memes. I mean, this all sounds so ridiculous, but there's probably university classes you can take now and get a degree in this kind of stuff.
1: But I would love it if the biggest thing we worried about on the weekend was, what's the new cat meme? That would be great. That's appealing.
2: Well, that was 2007. I mean, that in a nutshell, that's what was going on. But you see, now, of course, with AI, the meme is like on steroids, right? Mm-hmm. Because it's no longer limited to still images. Like, you would mm-hmm. go to a website, upload a picture, it would give you the text. That would be that. But we're in a whole new world of meme now.
1: Now, when you go on, now I have an iPhone, so it might be different if you don't, but you go to sort of the iMessage, and then you hit the little plus button, and then it says images, memes. That's what you're sending, if you don't know what they are, which makes me think I'm going to send Ed a meme later. Did you know, by the way, Ed, the word meme is a shortening of a Greek word? Did you know that?
2: Mimesis, yeah.
1: Yeah. That which is imitated. And then there was like a guy in the 70s who basically was like, "Man, that's too long. My meme is too long. So I'm just going to go with meme."
2: Yeah.
1: So from the very beginning, even the meme guy kind of was a meme.
2: And well, we got to make you a meme, Shane. I think that's the goal for the night.
1: No, screen capture. And then, because you can do that too with the phones, you can make them quick and easy. All right, Ed, as always, 2007 is our Throwback Thursday. The meme is the topic. Thank you, my friend.
2: Salut.
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3: There is a new problem on the westbound 401 in Ajax. Starting at West, the stalled vehicle is in the left lane. And further westbound on the collector ramp to Avenue Road, the right lane is blocked by another stalled vehicle. Over on the eastbound Gardner approaching Park Lawn, there's some emergency road work blocking one lane. The southbound Rathburn on ramp to the southbound 427 is also closed for some maintenance. And in town, westbound on Finch is closed from Kennedy to Wayside for a collision. News Talk 1010 weather, it's 28 degrees and partly cloudy. 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
1: Entertainment is broken. It's a podcast with Richard Krauss. And Richard talks about all things, entertainment. And it's fantastic, and you should get it. And guess what? He's here. Hey, pal.
2: Yay. How's it going?
1: Good. RichardKrauss.ca to go get connected easily with all the things that Richard does. What's going on in podcast land?
2: In podcast land this week, we're doing a mailbag episode. So if you check out Entertainment is Broken, you'll find that there's a little link that you can click on and you can leave us voicemails. And then we'll, you know, gather them up and answer them on the show from time to time. Mm-hmm. And so we... this week took a few questions. One was really interesting about whether or not the recent success of Canadian movies like Blue Heron and Nirvana, the band, the show, the movie, and, you know, Undertone, and lots of Canadian work is doing really well in theaters now. And someone dialed in and said, you know what, is this going to be the beginning of a Canadian star system? And so Sarah and I talked about that because we don't really have that right now. In Canada, we tend to celebrate sports figures, right, and politicians, but not so much actors and directors and that sort of thing.
1: Not until they're popular in America kind of thing, you know?
2: Well, that's it. Yeah, Jim Carrey we talk about, but, you know, others not so much. Mm-hmm. So we talk about that, and we kind of get under the skin of that a little bit this week.
1: I look forward to that. That's cool. All right. So Entertainment is Broken. Great podcast. And RichardKrauss.ca to get connected. Can we start with Idris Elba today?
2: Yeah.
1: Because if you haven't gone, if you didn't know, Idris Elba was also a DJ.
2: Yeah,
1: and a particularly
2: right.
1: good one.
2: Yeah.
1: And there I happened upon in the last couple of weeks, and I've watched so many times now, and there's not a ton of views on it. Idris Elba Black House is what it's called. And so Black House, the DJ sets, are essentially a DJ in this old looking retro house. They've done a couple in a park and things like that.
2: Right.
1: And it's Idris Elba sitting on a sofa with a coffee table, and the decks are on the coffee table, and he's just DJing sitting on the couch. Behind him is the dining room where there's a few people dancing.
2: Wow.
1: And the jams are good. It's very house music-y. That's why it's called Black House. Hmm. And it's great. It's a great feature. Like, this is going to catch on, this thing. And the fact that he's a part of it so willingly, it's like he's just hanging out with his buds. I think that guy's dynamite, man. Like, he's a star, but he's nowhere near the capacity of star he can be.
2: I agree with you. I agree with you until you meet him in person. So here's the story that my wife hates. We were sitting at a Ritz-Carlton having a drink during the film festival. And

0: a Renaissance painter would have painted. Radiant, glowing, expectant. It was great.
1: Oh, that's amazing. Oh, man. This is, see, the crush was exposed.
0: Yep. But he is, I agree, an actor that, is in a lot of stuff, but, you know, he's, often not the above the title star in things. I think that may change now because he's now not only, apparently he was on the short list for James Bond. He says, no, I wasn't. And he says, I will never be James Bond, which I agree with. I think he should be going full in on the character Luther that he does. I do not know if you've seen these movies or not.
1: No.
0: But it started off as television movies in the UK.
1: Yeah.
0: And he plays a cop with kind of a troubled past and, well, maybe a troubled present as well. But they were amazing. And he's so good in them. That, to me, is the star vehicle right there. That's
1: right.
0: The franchise. Make Luther movies and people would go see them.
1: Really? Well, but that being said, as a James Bond, he would be dynamite.
0: He'd be dynamite, but it would never be his.
1: No.
0: Luther would be his.
1: Yeah.
0: You know, that's a character that he created, and I think people would love it, and I would love to see more Luther. Anyway, he is a knight. We have to call him Sir Idris now. He has been knighted earlier this week. King Charles tapped him on the shoulders with a ceremonial knife and or a ceremonial sword. And he was given this knighthood because of his work as an activist and an actor and a musician. He's I think, kind of makes the idea of being a knight way cooler than it was before Tuesday.
1: Yeah, I would agree with that. He's amazing because you still see him pop up. Where there's a Connor Price is a Canadian guy, rapper. He was an actor. I think he was in, was it Sixth Sense? One of those. Anyway, but he's a musician now, and he has a song with Idris Elba.
0: Oh well,
1: only because they met somehow through Hollywood things. And he's originally Canadian, and then you know he does this stuff. It's fantastic music, by the way. He just shows up in the video. It's a song I made with Idris. Right? He's an artist who does artist things.
0: Yeah.
1: I think it's cool.
0: Yep. I like it.
1: All right. Movies, Richard Cross.
0: Yep.
1: We've talked about this show, but it's surprised everybody a little bit. What was the big moment?
0: Well, there's a bunch of stuff that's happening at the movie theaters right now that's very exciting. So this weekend is going to be big. There's a scary movie coming out, which I will tell you about shortly. There is the Masters of the Universe. There's all sorts of stuff. But the real story here isn't, you know, those big sort of quote-unquote blockbuster movies. It's these smaller films like Backrooms and Obsession, both of which I've told you about in the last few weeks, that have really hit on with the Gen Z crowd. They are both low-budget horror films. They are both films that were released, you know, with an expectation that they would do okay, but big Hollywood wisdom has been over the last 10, 12, you know, in the Marvel era, let's call it, that you don't spend $1 million on a movie to only make 10 million. You spend 250 million to make a billion. And so that's why we were inundated there for a while with big superhero movies, and there was a Star Wars movie every year, and it seemed like it was too much after a while. Well, Gen Z has taken this back and sort of dialed back the clock almost to the 1970s when people would go see weirdo little movies that were independent in nature and kind of odd in their storytelling, like Obsession and like Backrooms. Now, Obsession opened with $17 million, which is a big amount of money for a movie that only cost $750,000 to make.
1: Mm.
0: Of course, there's more cost than that, promotion and things, but, you know, its bottom line cost was that. Made $17 million, and the next week actually went way up, which never happens.
1: Mm.
0: And then the third week went up again. Backrooms is set to set several office box office benchmarks. single largest opening ever for A24, which is a really cool distributor of very cool films. And it ranked as the biggest debut in history for original horror and as the best start for a first-time filmmaker on a non-franchise film. And this guy, Kane Parsons, is the youngest director by

0: far to ever have a number one film at the box office. So, you know, there's lots of cool stuff happening there. I love to see it because it means that people are invested in films, and they're not just invested in the obvious stuff. They're going to try and seek out cool, interesting, unusual movies, and I am all for it.
1: Okay, cool. This is neat. 750,000 to 81 million.
0: It's crazy, right?
1: That's a pretty good return on investment, I would say.
0: Yep. It's not the biggest return on investment, but it is, no one's complaining.
1: It might start making that list though, because there is a list of the biggest returns ever. I mean, it's going to be creeping up on that, eh? All right. RichardKraus.ca. Get connected with Richard. Entertainment is Broken podcast is awesome and it's available for you always. Shane Hewitt and the Night Shift. Thanks, Richard.
0: Thank you.
1: We will be back with Booze and Reviews, where Richard reviews a movie and also hosts us and serves some drinks. Stand by.
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3: We are seeing a new problem on the eastbound 401 Express at Avenue Road. The right lane is blocked with a collision. And on the westbound side, the collector ramp to Avenue Road has a stalled vehicle in the right lane. There is still some maintenance on the eastbound Gardner approaching Park Lawn. That has one lane closed. And the northbound 404 at Stouffville Road has some construction blocking two right lanes. The Stouffville Road on-ramp from the northbound 404 is closed as well. In town, westbound on Finch remains closed from Kennedy to Wayside for a collision. News Talk 1010 weather, it's 24 degrees and partly cloudy. 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
1: Booze and Reviews, a Richard Cross production. This is a conversation about a movie. Richard's going to review a movie, tell us if we should go or not go, and he's also going to serve us VIP theater style with some drinks and ideas of how we can enjoy this experience. We've done all kinds of things. We've gone on pub crawls. Mm-hmm. We've mixed mocktails. Yep. We've mixed cocktails. We've made drinks that there's no way we could actually afford to buy the booze in them, but we pretended.
2: Yeah.
1: Richard, what movie are we watching today?
2: We're watching Scary Movie 6. So, this is a movie that, is, I think, probably emblematic of that thing that I always say, that the further you get away from the source, the worse the movies get.
1: Yeah.
2: So the first one came out 25 or 26 years ago and was an enormous hit. So you knew there were going to be others. And the Scary Movie franchise is essentially a spoof movie originated by the Wayans brothers, all about slasher movies. So the original was sort of based on the movie Scream and I Know What You Did Last Summer, that sort of thing. As they've wormed their way through five more films after that, they've covered lots of other films. They try and stay as current as possible. In this one, they have reunited the Wayans brothers with the franchise. They left after the second Scary Movie, so people are excited that the creators are back behind the scenes and in front of the scenes. And they've got what they call the Core Four back, and that is Anna Faris, Regina Hall, Marlon Wayans, and Sean Wayans. And they are the originals from the first couple of films. Now they're back together with a new cast of kids that are trying to not get killed by the Ghostface killer.
1: And so this, if I remember correctly, because I remember watching it thinking, this is dumb.
2: Yeah.
1: And then I was shocked.
2: Willfully so, though. Like, willfully dumb.
1: Yeah, willfully dumb. But at the time, I didn't realize it was willfully dumb.
2: Yeah.
1: And, but it's the kind of thing of, like, you know, the blonde girl in the dark, and then the music starts playing, and she's like, I should go find out what's going on by myself in the forest. Right? And then they would encourage her, saying, well, the music's playing, you should probably go. Like, it was like that. In your face.
2: Yep.
1: For those who have never seen them, it is exactly those, that kind of scenario.
2: Oh, this is a movie, all of them, but particularly, I think, Scary Movie 6. This is a movie that makes other spoof movies like Airplane and The Naked Gun seem sophisticated by comparison. This is a movie.
1: Sophisticated.
2: Yeah.
1: The Naked Gun is sophisticated.
2: Yes,
1: oh my God.
2: Indeed. So, by comparison to Scary Movie 6, this is a movie that uses, references from slasher movies, and then also movies like more recent ones like Terrifier 3, like Smile, Megan, Get Out, Long Legs, The Substance, and Sinners. So they've wrapped up the last few years of big hit horror in this, and they will go. I called it in my written review. There's like a fire hose of jokes coming at you. It is just, they turn on the tap full blast and it just comes spewing out. And so if you don't like something, it doesn't really matter that much, because in the very next second, the very next 10 seconds, there's going to be two more jokes. So maybe you'll like one of those, but you should know before you go that the Wayans brothers are kind of marketing this movie as a movie that they say is bound to offend people. It's got edgy material that I think sort of veers into mean-spirited territory. It punches down instead of up. And the Wayans have said in interviews, this humor cancels cancel culture. So judge yourself accordingly if you're going to go see this movie. You know, fans of the franchise, and there's a lot of them out there, may, you know, get a kick out of seeing what they're calling the reset sequel, which puts the Core Four back together again. And it felt to me, though, like I was scrolling through TikTok, and, you know, every scene was like a very quick TikTok video. And then whatever, that one didn't make me laugh. You flip to the next one and hope that one makes you laugh. That's what this kind of feels like. And at the sort of near the end of the movie, one of the characters says, Hollywood is out of ideas. Why else would they make a Scary Movie 6? And I kind of agree with them.
1: Well, that's interesting, though. Strategically, it'll be an interesting test, because for young folks and their exposure to media is never sitting in front of the TV. It's just, you know, 15 seconds at a time.
2: Yep.
1: That could be, as much as I think it's silly, that could be really appealing to some people and familiar. Maybe they adopt it.
2: Yep. Yeah, we'll see what happens on the weekend. They're tracking this one. And what I mean by tracking is they know, sometimes even after just the first few hours after a movie is opened, they know how much the movie is probably going to make. It's just an algorithm. It's math. And they're suggesting that this movie could make upwards of $43 million this weekend, which is, you know, not bad cash for, a movie that probably didn't cost all that much to put together.
1: You know, we've never talked about this, and it's off topic, but maybe we should someday, is that there's got to be technology, just like on our phones, right? Like, your phone scans your eyes, so when it looks, it bounces the light off your retina, so it knows your face ID is looking, kind of thing. They've got to be using that kind of technology in theaters to watch where people's eyes are looking and see how engaged they are. It's got to be there.
2: Yeah, I mean, I have no idea. I've never heard of that in a movie theater, but, I mean, if it's not there now, it probably will be soon.
1: Yeah. I mean, if they know by tracking your phone's Bluetooth where you go in the mall, if you go get a coffee first or go to the Apple store, I'm sure it's got to be in there somewhere. Fascinating, because they would be able to tell right away who's interested, who's not. Okay, the drinks. Since you're talking about sort of a TikTok movie in Scream 6, how about some TikTok drinks?
2: Okay, well, these are movie drinks that are kind of centered around the scary movie. So in the original 2000 movie, there's a scene where Marlon Wayans and his friends are just watching the game. They're smoking some dope, and Ghostface calls. And, you know, if you know the movies, Ghostface calls and says, "What's your favorite scary movie?" And that's a precursor to terrible things happening. But in this case, because the guys are all stoned and drunk, they yell, "What's up?" back and forth in the exaggerated style of the old commercials. And it is one of the most quoted moments from that movie from 26 years ago. And they do it again in this movie. So I came up with the "What's up" drink, which was created by fans on TikTok. You need an ounce and a half of orange or peach or mango flavored vodka, sugar cane juice, which you can actually find way more easily than you probably think you can, orange juice, and or a pineapple or mango peach juice, frozen strawberries or some other kind of fruit. So you fill a glass with ice, you add the juice and the fruit, and then you pour in the vodka, you stir, and you garnish it with fruit. And then you call your friends and yell, "What's up?" when serving. And that's the joke.
1: So if I call you this weekend and you get a "What's up?"
2: Yep.
1: Those were fun. Budweiser, wasn't it?
2: Originally? It was Bud, yeah. And so, you know, the other "What's up" beer bomb is you drop a shot of whiskey or Jaeger into a glass of Budweiser and yell the catchphrase as you drop it.
1: Also a good idea. I would like to say the Jaeger in the Red Bull was also the Jaeger bomb.
2: Man, I don't know. I don't know.
1: I don't know.
2: I'm not really sure about mixing anything with Red Bull. Simply because, I don't know, it's clubby, I know that, but it is also like just you're drinking booze, which, you know, is supposed to kind of maybe slow you down a little bit, but then the caffeine revs you up, and I don't know.
1: Well, you would think differently if you had your disco pants on.
2: Yeah, it's true. It's true.
1: All right. We have time for one more. Let's have some fun.
2: Let's talk about Doofy's Special. This is a drink that is centered around Officer Doofy as he reveals the killer. And so you need an ounce of vanilla vodka or just regular rum, half an ounce of Irish cream, half an ounce of butterscotch schnapps or peanut butter whiskey, which is my preference, a dash of grenadine, and you layer or shake with ice all the ingredients together, and then garnish with something like a tiny little toy finger. And you know, while you're serving it, you shout, "It was Doofy," and that's the end of that.
1: A lot of vocalization in today's show.
2: There is.
1: Very good. Get connected with Richard, richardkrause.ca. Booze and Reviews, Scream 6. Thanks, brother.
2: Thanks, man.
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3: We are seeing some problems on the 401 starting on the eastbound side in the Expressive Avenue Road. The right lane is blocked with a collision. Further eastbound in the Express at Liverpool, watch out for a stalled vehicle in the right lane. And the westbound Collector Ramp to Avenue Road also has a stalled vehicle blocking the right lane. The eastbound Gardner at the South Kingsway now has a stalled vehicle in the left lane. And in town, westbound on Finch remains closed from Kennedy to Wayside for a crash. And westbound on St. Clair, just east of Dufferin at Robina, there are some downed streetcar wires. All westbound lanes are closed. News Talk 1010 weather, partly cloudy skies and 24 degrees. 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
6: Three things we learned today, Shane Hewitt and The Night Shift. Throwback Thursday 2007. And we're throwing back because that's The Price is Right and the year Bob Barker left the show and Drew Carey took over the show. Now, I think Drew Carey does an awesome job. I actually have zero problems with Drew Carey. I just love Bob Barker as the OG. Drew Carey is, I might even be actually more entertaining on the show because he's kind of a funny guy. He's quick, all that stuff. But Bob Barker, like, come on. He's like the OG of all the things. And then he was on Happy Gilmore and things got really good. So we chatted about this with a guy who loves game shows. In fact, he has a website, a buzzer blog, as in the buzzer for game shows. Kind of cool. They have some big stuff coming up this weekend. You can grab it all on the podcast. But Corey Annotato gives us his summary of everything changing on The Price is Right.
7: I very specifically recall when the announcement of Bob Barker retiring kind of happened. The internet was very much, the game show community was wondering who's going to pick up the helm because they're not going to cancel The Price is Right. It's a mainstay. There were a lot of names that were bandied about. Todd Newton, did the Price is Right live kind of stage tour. Mark L. Wahlberg, who hosted things like Russian Roulette and Shop Till You Drop, another consummate game show host. A lot of names were bandied about. They did a bunch of a lot of host auditions as well. People like Mario Lopez and George Hamilton, who look just like Bob Barker, except five shades more tan, which was weird. All of those people kind of came and went. The production company had an idea of who they wanted. CBS had a stronger idea of who they wanted, and they wanted Drew Carey. So it came out of left field. I remember very specifically people saying, the guy from Whose Line Is It Anyway? That guy? And so it was concerning. But when you looked a little bit deeper, the production team was the same, and it was all very long time Price is Right employees who were going to maintain the ship. And they trained Drew on how to play all the games, all the timing and things like that. And when the first episode came up, I was in college. And I remember I took the day off to say, I'm going to stay up.
6: Amazing.
7: Stay in.
6: Yeah.
7: And I'm going to watch this thing on my rinky dink little TV in my dorm room. And it was good. It was fine. The article I wrote immediately after was entitled, The Price, parenthesis, will be just fine, so don't worry about it. And it's very clear that the fact that it has continued to gain in popularity, it's still a mainstay of daytime TV, it's still a cultural mainstay, shows that Drew Carey is doing what he needs to do to be a really good host of The Price is Right.
6: Three things we learned today, Shane Hewitt and The Night Shift. They got some cool stuff going on. They're going to have some fun game show streaming that they do with Buzzer Blog. Go check it out. And some fundraising too that they do for kids and games and I really like meeting those guys. That was Corey. Shane Hewitt and the Night Shift, the podcast, is on the iHeart app. You can grab it on there, listen, and share it with your friends. Would be awesome for me. Three things that we learned today on Shane Hewitt and the Night Shift. Well, we did have a conversation about food, a couple of them, in fact. Dr. Sylvain Charlebois, the food professor, shared his thoughts on China's baby formula and how Canada is supplementing it, plus some secret document things that freedom of information and redactions. Oh man, you gotta hear it.
8: China goes through a melamine crisis in 2008 with baby formula, so we're not surprised to see China building these facilities outside of China to make sure that they have fresh, safe baby formula for their children in China. They did that, I believe, in Australia, but they don't have supply management in Australia, and they came to Canada because Canada has a very strong reputation around food safety. And so people were wondering, okay, so what's going on here? I mean, are we actually going to export baby formula? Wouldn't the U.S. have a problem with that with CUSMA? Because, I mean, President Trump is all after supply management because we're very protective of our market. So why are we shipping baby formula? But here's the thing. What's new is that we obtained a document, a 200-page document. A lot of it is redacted, of course, because there's a lot of secrecy. But we got a lot of information through the Freedom of Information Act. Over the last few months, we've been able to accumulate a lot of new information. So here are the things we learned. Yes, taxpayers did help China to build that plant. $48 million, at least, at the very least. We think it's more, but $48 million is confirmed, are confirmed. Two.
6: So the Canadian government granted or sponsored or whatever, $48 million at least to build a dairy, baby food, powdered milk plant in Canada.
8: But that exports stuff to China. It's massive. It costs $380 million to build. At capacity, it supplies 10 times Canada's demand for baby formula. So obviously, it was designed to export 85% of its production to China. And the confirmation we got from the document is that indeed we are exporting to China. And we are exporting to the United States. So the United States is being sold baby formula made by a company owned by China.
6: The entire conversation is on Shane Hewitt and the Night Shift, the podcast, which is available on the iHeart app, so make sure you grab it. We did talk about protein in food with Alyssa B., holistic nutritionist, to get some insights on, do we need it, should we have it, or is this just a marketing strategy? I mean, we see it everywhere. There's protein now in everything. I'm pretty sure you can buy a jug of protein with protein added. So Alyssa B. suggests on where you can get your protein from and how much do you need.
9: What I would do and what I suggest all my clients is get your protein from real sources. You don't need protein chocolate milk. There's already protein in the milk. You can get your protein sources from your shrimp and your chicken and your scallops and your organ meats and your meats. You can get it from Greek yogurt, cottage cheese, eggs, egg whites. If these are part of your diet, you are most likely getting enough protein. But again, protein needs are very different for everybody. What are your goals? Is your goal to maintain your weight? Is your goal to become a bodybuilder? Is your goal to protect your muscles and your bones? Like, what are our goals here? And that's where it's different for everybody. So they say, like, the average woman, so you should be an average woman in her 50s who's active and who is trying to build more muscle, basically me, so I'm basically describing myself, I should have 1 gram of protein per pound. So I weigh about 115, 120 pounds, depending. I should shoot to aim to eat that much protein. That's a lot. And the reason why we're seeing it everywhere is because that's a lot, that creates a lot of food noise. If that's what the majority of middle-aged women are trying to do, and we're also being sold that we need the protein for bone prevention and muscle strengthening and longevity, which is very true, that is a lot of noise I have to think about. I have to be mindful and intentional about where I'm getting my protein from. So that's anywhere between 30 and 40 grams of protein, you know, per meal, if I'm eating 3 meals a day.
6: My big takeaway from the conversation with Alyssa B. was food noise, marketing, and all the things around food that we may or may not need. We do need protein, that's for sure. Protein in potato chips, Alyssa says that that's just it's protein, which is great, but it's in potato chips, so it's working against you. Nourished.ca, you can get connected with all things Alyssa B. There you go, three things we learned today. It's on Shane Hewitt and the Night Shift, the podcast. Grab it on the iHeart app and all of your favorite podcast apps.
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13: 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The long-awaited new season of HBO's House of the Dragon returns June 21st, only on Crave. Before the epic war ignites, catch up on the groundbreaking series hailed as breathtaking and magnificent.
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16: Good evening, I'm Sean Leithon. Clear and 24 degrees right now, some cloud tomorrow before a chance of some rain on Saturday. The complete forecast coming up after the news. A Toronto police officer has been charged by the province's Special Investigations Unit. The federal government releases its AI strategy and FIFA reverses course on its water bottle policy at stadiums. Details on these and other stories coming up. But first, let's check your drive. News Talk 1010 Time Saver Traffic.
17: Problems continue on the eastbound 401 Express at Avenue Road with a crash blocking the right lane. And further eastbound in the Express at Liverpool, the right lane is blocked there by a stalled vehicle. On the westbound side, the collector ramp to Avenue Road also has a stalled vehicle in the right lane. And on the eastbound Gardner approaching the South Kingsway, the left lane is blocked by another stalled vehicle. 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I'm Christina Galle. 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
16: A Toronto police officer is facing half a dozen charges in connection with the alleged sexual assault of a girl last year. The Special Investigations Unit has laid charges against Constable Parza Haziri, who was arrested this morning. The alleged offenses happened between September and December last year. Haziri is facing a number of charges, including sexual assault, breach of trust, and careless handling of a firearm. Toronto police say he now has been suspended without pay, and Chief Myron Demkew has started proceedings to terminate his employment. Ottawa's new National Artificial Intelligence Strategy has Canada as a major AI adoption gap and looks to build trust through legislation that tackles concerns about surveillance pricing and chatbot safety. While making the announcement at Toronto General Hospital today, Prime Minister Mark Carney said the strategy will introduce a new program for projects that improve Canadians' lives.
18: And our first mission, which is why we're here, is to deploy $200 million to improve healthcare with projects driven by the healthcare sector, but they could include reducing ER wait times, expanding access to primary care, reducing administrative burdens on physicians, caregivers, improving surgical methods.
16: It also pledges to ensure all post-secondary students have access to trusted AI agents and promises to create up to 90,000 AI-related jobs and to pursue a pro-worker approach. Well, FIFA's facing some pushback after it reversed its policy on water bottles at World Cup stadiums. CP24's Beatrice Faceman reports.
19: The initial policy allowed fans to bring empty, transparent, reusable plastic bottles into the venue. But a week before the tournament starts, FIFA has now changed course. It's banning bottles, cups, and cans, citing safety concerns. Fans will be able to buy bottles of water at the stadiums, and FIFA is promising not to inflate prices. Experts are criticizing the turn, saying it raises the risk of heat-related illness. Last month, a study found 14 of the 16 host venues will experience dangerous heat levels during the tournament.
16: The Ford government's all set to upload ownership and maintenance of both the Gardner and Don Valley Parkway by the fall of 2027. Premier Doug Ford made the announcement today, adding that between now and then, the province is providing the city up to $353 million in funding to cover costs until the transfer is complete. Mayor Olivia Chow says the move will reduce pressure on Toronto taxpayers and allow the city to redirect funds toward local infrastructure needs. You can tap into breaking news anywhere. Keep in touch by downloading the CTV News app. Taking a look at the forecast, here's CTV weather specialist Lindsay Morrison.
17: The heat is on here in the GTA. Temperatures will top 30 degrees in parts of our region this afternoon under a mix of sun and cloud. We're at a 9 on the UV index with a southwest breeze. Tonight's low mild at 17. Another hot one tomorrow and more humid too. It'll feel into the mid-30s. We do increase the cloud cover and get into a few showers late day and overnight. Your Saturday, unsettled, cooler. We will be back into some sunshine for Sunday, and early next week looks warm. From the CTV Weather Center, I'm Lindsay Morrison.
16: Right now it's mostly clear and 24 degrees, moving towards that low of 17. I'm Sean Leithong. Your next update will come later on after the CTV News. For those stories and more, go to ctvnewstoronto.ca.

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3: Science Sam is here. Oh, the memories, the memories. How I love the memories. Dr. Samantha Yameen is here. 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SamanthaYameen.com if you want to get connected on the website. Kick it old school with a website. Hi, Sam.
4: Hey, Shane.
3: Memories. What do you got for us? Because I forgot.
4: A fresh
3: memory joke. Oh.
4: Well, a fresh new study might know why you forgot. No, I'm just kidding. It's a fresh one that just came out about how acute stress, so some small stressful moment or small stressful thing, might actually impact our brain's ability to be flexible with our memories. And it might limit how we can associate and integrate new memories being formed.
3: Okay. So, are we stressed out and therefore we're not remembering things? Because that sounds like real life. When you're in a hurry, you're racing to get to work, you're trying to do the things, and then you're like, oh my God, I forgot the kids.
4: Yeah, there's been a lot of research on that, on whether being stressed, it can actually like enhance memory formation in some cases, but then impair our ability to retrieve it or like recall it later. So if you're like forgetting things about a stressful time, that might be a phenomenon. But this was different. This is looking at how you might integrate stuff. So let's say, the experiment they did really explains it well. They made people try to memorize like an animal and, let's say a scene. So like cat and forest. And then they stressed them out. They made them do a fake interview and solve complex math riddles the next day. And they're like, now learn animal in 3D shapes, like cat and cube. And then they were like, now take a 3D shape and tell me what face it represents. So you've already associated things and now you got to like fill in the gap. So like, let's say your friend said, I'm going to be wearing a bright red jacket. So you associate friend and bright red jacket. And then you see at the library a bright red jacket outside. You might think, oh, maybe my friend is somewhere inside there because that's their jacket. But if you were stressed out, you might not be able to make that connection between those two things, like form that association. And that's what they found. There was like, you don't get this activation in when you're forming that new memory to help you associate those things.
3: So this is, okay, this goes two ways. First of all, you can tell which friends stress you out. This is a good indicator. The other part, this is like writing a test drunk.
4: Mm-hmm.
3: Like if you're going to write a test drunk, you got to study drunk. No?
4: That is a thing too. I don't know about drunk, but I used to do a trick where I would study chewing the same gum and then I would chew that gum on the test.
3: Oh, well, you got your PhD, so it worked.
4: Let's say it was all the gum that I had.
3: The gum chewing.
4: Not me at all.
3: Okay, fair enough. I see how I diminished the whole PhD thing there. Not what I meant. Okay, so how does this get practical? So I see the red jacket and the friend's name and the associations there. When I'm stressed out, I don't make the association, but when I'm not at capacity, my brain goes there. Is this like Pavlov type stuff or like, is it mean directly associating? That's cool.
4: Yeah. What's interesting is that every time, you recall a memory, there is some flexibility there and the memory can change a little bit each time, which is often why we can't always trust our memories. But every time, and if you learn something new or maybe you go back to a cafe you've been to before, you'll also remember the past times you were at that cafe and you edit your memory and you edit your like mental construct of that place. But when we're stressed, we can't do that. And in fact, they found that the hippocampus, this really important part for forming memories, it actually tries to keep these things separate. And so it means that someone who's under stress, whether they're like in a school, in an educational setting, think about different legal settings where we're stressed and we're a witness trying to give a testimonial, we're actually keeping things separate instead of integrating them into a big picture. That could be adaptive. Maybe it's helpful because it helps us just remember that one thing that happened and not get confused by other times that we were, let's say, at a park where we witnessed something. But it could also mean that if we're anxious or we're stressed often, we're not able to fit it into this big picture of like, hey, well, last time you were in this scenario, it was okay, Sam. You're just thinking about the one time situation.
3: Oh, that's interesting. So even if the memory is positive, the connection might not even sort of be there. But it makes me think of music and how the retro music, we romanticize it, right? Like all those experiences of these songs. Because, I mean, songs do elicit emotion, so there's an immediate, like, bit of a lightning in a bottle connection there. Mm-hmm. It makes me think of Ozzy Osbourne, No More Tears, that song. We were driving along. I was in the backseat of my buddy Tony's, like, early 90s yellow Mustang. And that cassette was playing. And so, like, for me, that freedom of I'm in high school, I'm with my buddies, we're driving to the lake, and all those things are there. That's amazing. But you're saying that if I was stressed out, I might not make the same good connection if I was in, saw the yellow Mustang, heard the song, whatever.
4: Yeah, if it happened again. And again, maybe that's a good thing. Maybe next time you see a yellow Mustang, you might not immediately associate it with the song playing and the good times if you were stressed in that moment when you see it again.
3: Yeah.
4: So that's where it could be adaptive. But you can also see how it could make things harder. It can make us harder to build these connections, which our brain also relies on.
3: Well, yeah, because like you said, the court case, like you need to remember right now and you can't. So that's interesting. So, okay. Mm-hmm. This is where you make me ask questions.
4: Please.
3: So, but it's interesting because it makes me wonder if is our brain protecting the memory, right? The other way around. Like, is it going, well, hey, this is a good memory, but you're stressed right now, so we're not going to screw it up. So you put the memory in your pocket and we're going to get through this first. I don't know.
4: That to me is fascinating because I've also, we've learned, you know, all through school, you always learn like you can't trust memory because it's always changing. We think of memories as like these like concrete things, but they're dynamic. They're changing. Every time you recall it, you edit it slightly even without noticing. And so this could be one of the a newly discovered mechanism that's fighting against that, keeping it discrete and distinct, at least in the hippocampus, which is the part that forms the memory.
3: Do you think it works for our benefit? Generally, like how could it be a tool? Cause I mean, if I've learned anything from you in these studies that, you know, there's always a bit of a takeaway, like where it's like, oh man, this isn't working out so great for me. But generally there's some sort of at least instinctful benefit to why we're guarded. Was that in the study?
4: They were really just finding the phenomenon for the first time. So there's a million follow-ups. For me, I can actually, where my brain went was not so beneficial. It was like, oh, that's why it takes until my therapist points it out to realize that I'm freaking out about the same scenario over and over again. And each time it's fine. And I keep forgetting that, which is why a big part of like anxiety therapy is reminding yourself of like doing that cognitive reappraisal, reminding yourself like, well, last time you were in that setting, Sam, you were okay. So for me, I'm like, that's why that part of therapy works. I guess that's a benefit because you're readjusting that.
3: And that's very honest. Thank you for sharing that. But it does make me think, you know, when you're in the, you're like in the, I don't know, the bodega store and you're like in the corner store and someone says something, you know, they like it's cutting or some comment and then you're like, you get in the car and then you think of the comeback, right? And you're like, oh yeah, you know what I should have said? And I kind of wonder if that's the thing because in the moment your brain gets kind of stressed and you're just like, oh, there's stuff happening and he just insulted me and oh my God and whatever. And then you're stressed. So you don't think of anything good to say back. Yeah. And then you get in the car, the stress is gone, safe place. And then the ideas come and you're like, oh, I should have said all these things.
4: This happened to me yesterday. Kids were fighting on the bus and they were vaping. And I just wanted to be like, please stop. But I couldn't think of the right words. And I was overthinking everything. Like I should let them like experience life. Who am I to tell them how to live? I just felt like crisis in the moment. And then after I was like, no, I really should have just said something specific.
3: That's so funny.
4: And that's just like stress does all sorts of things to our brain. And what prompted this study was finding all these stress, receptors for stress signals in that memory part of the brain. So it all just goes to show like we kind of think of the brain as like discrete regions. This has a role. This has a role, but really, especially something like stress, it impacts all over the brain in different ways and we're still uncovering it.
3: Yeah. And it's not your fault. It's your brain braining.
4: Your brain's braining.
3: Yeah. We tell ourselves we're dumb, we're stupid. Why should I think of that? But the reality is your brain is braining and it's happening to all of us a little bit differently, but it is happening.
4: And it's very cool that something we've studied so much, which is memory, we're still learning new things about it like this.
3: I love it. SamanthaYamin.com, science.sam on the socials. Dr. Sam Yamin is here with the Science Sam. Thanks, buddy.
4: Thank you.
3: I hope I remember you next time.
4: We'll see.
3: And I'm not stressed out.

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1: Starting with the good news on the eastbound 401 Express at Avenue Road. That earlier crash that was in the right lane has cleared away. But further eastbound in the Express at Liverpool, the right lane is still blocked with a stalled vehicle. Over on the westbound collector ramp to Avenue Road, that right lane is also blocked by a stalled vehicle. And the westbound Express at Keel Street has another stalled vehicle in the left lane. In town, there's a crash on Burnham Thorpe just west of Martin Grove. Westbound on Finch remains closed from Kennedy to Wayside for a collision. And westbound on St. Clair just east of Dufferin has down streetcar wires. All westbound lanes are closed. 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
1: Heavy metal kids and dinosaurs. What does that mean? You'd think, actually, for most of us, that was some sort of psychedelic trip that we took. That wasn't supposed to happen that way, but there it was. That was some pretty good tea. No, this is legit, and this is a fun story. Mike Whitla is here. Howdy Tunes is the name of the metal band. Is that too generic, Mike? I think that's true. Like, you're a metal band.
2: Yeah, I'd say we are. I guess we're best known for our kind of hard rock and metal songs, though we do songs in, you know, we're kind of a full palette kind of thing too. We do have some songs that are mellower too, but those were the ones that seem to resonate with people.
1: Tell me how this came about, because not very many people are talking about dinosaurs, metal music with cartoons, singing about things that bring people together and learn stuff.
2: Well, I guess one of the biggest reason it existed exists now is because, well, when I had little kids, they, you know, we think, oh, what are the great songs, you know, that are about dinosaurs and stuff like that? They love dinosaurs, as all little kids seem to. And I just couldn't think what the great dinosaur songs are. So I started thinking, and I thought, you know, the words themselves are awesome. So Brachiosaurus. And I thought, oh, you just put some notes on those syllables and you start getting songs. And I started writing the first songs, and I wrote. And then I wrote this one little song that seemed, oh, that sounds like that song's about an egg. And so that was this song. And so I started to get an idea for a story. And the story ended up being these eggs were getting ready to hatch. And there was one of the eggs rolls away and hatches on its own. And that little dinosaur comes out and doesn't know who it is. And so it begins a journey to try and find a family and try and where it belongs in this crazy, very treacherous world of the late Cretaceous. And so that story just kind of kept rolling, and we did one season of it and started animating it on YouTube, and we started getting just a huge reaction to it. And so we wrote another season, and then we expanded into doing some other kind of side projects, songs about woolly mammoths and megalodons and other prehistoric animals in a series called Prehistorica. And that's the most recent release is Megafauna Metal, which is our first full-length Prehistorica album. It's not our first album, but it's the first one from that group of songs, which I wrote primarily with a writing partner of mine, James Reed.
1: I think that you should create the genre and just own it right now. Let's just do it. It's like prehistoric metal is the genre. And then now that's all you guys do. I mean, you could go like the little juxtaposition of like prehistoric new metal. You know what I mean? I think that would be fun. It's quite amazing to think about just as a playful idea, but the songs are good too. And that's the catch. And so tell me about

0: and metal songs. And then now you've, look what you've created, Mike. You've created metalheads, that are making music and, still living in the thing. So blessing and a curse, I guess, all is one. It must be cool to just do this and share this with the kids.
1: It's totally cool. And I guess I kind of view ourselves as a gateway to heavy music for these kids, right? Cause little kids, like I see, and that's also super cool, is I see kids from all over the world. Like I think of, I guess maybe it's part of my own bias. I think of, metal as being something that, you know, white males are into, but, when I see the fans from all over the place, they're little kids don't have any of these kind of prejudices yet. And, it's all kinds of different kids all over the world and they're discovering this kind of music. And there are lots of studies been done about how great music is for your brain and things like that. And they've often made comparisons between metal and classical music. And since they're both very dense and complex musics, they do all kinds of great things to your brain. So it's pretty exciting to me to turn all these youngsters onto this kind of music.
0: Well, and hey, the philosopher says, what if nobody told you who you were? Who would you become? Right? It's kind of like the notion, like, yeah. Mike, if you didn't know how old you were, like if we hadn't accounted it every year and you were told you were born in this year, how old would you actually think you were? Because not, we would have lost count at some point of, well, we wouldn't have been counting, then we would have counted. I mean, this is kind of that opportunity with metal, right? It's like, who cares? It's cool music. You can nerd out about dinosaurs and, you know, what if nobody told you who you needed to be?
1: Well, I know for me, I'm trying not to count the years. And, I know the way I count them in my head, I'm still a little kid. And I think that's one of the things that keeps this all really fresh for me is always having a really kind of youthful attitude to music and things like that. And working with my son totally brings that all the time. It's great.
0: Metal's different that way though. I'm not a metal fan myself. I mean, I do like the hard rock stuff, but I'm not a metal fan, but Ryan is. And Ryan on the show is, he loves going to the concerts and full on. And he has taught me that sort of the incredibly, well, I say juxtaposed, polar opposites of sort of the aggressive metal, but the caring nature of the generally community plus everything involved in it. Like it's really, it gets the energy out, but it's not necessarily aggressive in its nature with topics all the time. Definitely not inside the community. What's that like? And how have the other, I don't want to say the real metal because I don't want to diminish anything, but how have the existing metal folks taken to it?
1: Oh man, they're so into it. I get so many, in fact, I've had lots, we've had some great collaborations with people that have reached out to me. They're like Rody Walker from Protest the Hero, who's a well-known progressive metal band in here in Ontario. You know, he found our stuff on YouTube, his kids all over it, and he said, you know, you want a metal vocalist on your stuff, because in fact he's coming to sing on a new track in June. And you know, he said, you know, it's just the riffs are great. This is not some kind of dumbed down, simplified version for kids. And that's always how I've approached things. I make the music that I would want to listen to. I try to make the music I would want to listen to. I just listened to the last track we did. The track we did with Rody is called Quetzalcoatlus. It's also on Megafauna Metal too. And I listened to it the other day and I thought, man, it's so awesome that I made that for kids. Cause it's just, it's full on. I guess that's, and kids can appreciate that, and the parents really appreciate it. I get feedback from parents all the time. Metalhead dad here. We love your stuff. We listen to it all the time. When are you coming to LA? We want to come see you. You know, that kind of stuff, right?
0: The unaware parents, if you hear a song, like seeing an unaware parent react and seeing how a kid reacts for hearing the music for the first time, that must be really cool, because the kids would just get into the vibe. I mean, when we were young, we were told metal was bad. Metal was aggressive. Metal was dark. But if kids aren't told that, they could just get in the vibe and go, and the parents' eyes probably get really big, no?
1: I would think so. We don't hear from as many of those kind of parents, I guess. But, yeah, I think the kids, they don't have any of these preconceived notions about what they should be listening to. What do people from my background, what should they listen to? And I think, and metal communities are, they're always super welcoming of everybody.
0: Well, it's metal, it's dinosaurs, and it's howdy too.

0: Tunes. It's awesome. And which, by the way, if you play it backwards, the dinosaurs are still alive and they save the planet.
1: Oh, I like that.
0: It's the anti-Ozzy Osbourne. Mike Whitla, Howdy Tunes. Look it up on YouTube. Trust me, you're going to be pleasantly surprised. Thanks, Mike.
1: Thank you.
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1: ThinkStart.ca. Get connected with Mohit Rajans online. Can politics keep up with AI? Can politics even be relevant in AI? That's an interesting question, too. Because of the fact that, A, you can read data faster, parse the data. What do the people want? But will politicians politic or will they serve? Can they possibly even keep up at the speed of glacial slowness that the politicians usually work at? Mohit, save the day. We need to get you a cape.
2: Shane, you've actually bring up some great points right off the top. The idea of, okay, well, how much do our politicians really need to understand about the technology before they can even start to govern it? The reason we're having this conversation, just quite simply, is as you and I continue to sort of banter about what's positive and negative about this technology, the country in itself does not have a full coordinated plan for how to roll out AI and governance and the rules that companies should be following when developing with this technology. And so all the separate industries have developed their rules, but in the next week or two, we should be seeing a more national, unified one. But to your point, I don't know if that necessarily even begins to answer some of the problems that we see from the service level right down to the business level of business in the federal government.
1: Evan Solomon. I've thoroughly enjoyed my conversations with Evan Solomon. He's been a wicked dude in my life from a distance for a long time. Thoroughly like him. He's not my MP, so I don't know how he's performing as an MP. I'm not going to speak to that. I'm going to guess, I do know he's a smart man. I think that one of the filters we need to apply to the AI minister is, for whoever is in that role, Evan or whomever, is nobody has the experience of a finance minister can have a career in finance, right? Like an immigration minister could have an entire career in immigration. A housing minister could have been a carpenter. Right now, Evan Solomon is Canada's first AI minister, and there's nobody that can apply a career of AI-ness to this. So he's kind of on an island, and I guess everybody's watching and paying attention.
2: Very much so. But he does have a few factors he should be leaning into and learning what's happening both in Europe and in Asia from some of the mistakes that were made early, right down to the forward thinking that they have for protecting the data of their citizens. Evan and Canada in general have a lot to learn from in this short amount of time. I think the other thing, though, that we have to point out is that in Canada, the success, unfortunately, that when it comes to the technology industry, the tech industry is still very insular. And so AI can't afford to have that same insular type behavior, and the five or six companies can't be the ones just leading the way as it affects all different industries. So while Evan does do a great job and has been doing a great job so far of trying to make sense of everything because he's first to market, what we aren't as a country is first to market in anything in AI. And so we've had some academic celebrations and we've had some celebrations of one or two companies, but we need to break that mold right now and really rocket this to the moon if we want to accelerate this technology in this country.
1: Could this be, and I think this is an AI question, not a political question, could this be the opportunity to rebuild the boilerplate of how we do things? Self-attestation is something that has come up this week in the political spectrum about different companies doing business, international companies in Canada, and that you had a Canadian employee with a Canadian street address, at least one, and then, of course, the questions came along that said, well, is this even a Canadian citizen that's the employee? And the government's response, well, they can self-report. This is an opportunity in AI to stop ideas like letting organizations self-report, and we're going to meet once a year or once every 2 years to talk about this. The boilerplate of that needs to go away when it comes to AI. And anybody who's on a board or a co-op or whatever, it needs to be a bi-weekly, monthly at the most conversation of interactive now, no self-attestation of reporting, and we might check it later. Like those old political policies clearly will not apply at the speed of AI.
2: That's great that you point that out. But the other side of that is the ability to digest data and use it properly and to be clearly aware of where the blind spots are. the use of the same tools that we're talking about. And so even if you look at the federal government's front-facing system, when it comes down to, like you said, things like reporting and trying to figure things out, etc., you can't even search a properly metadata and indexed term across different provinces in the with the federal government system. But the bigger play here, and this is where it becomes interesting, is that you have separate industries that have to lobby for their space in this AI world, and the government has to back them when they're in international places so that the employees come here and they build here. We can't just have one Nortel every century and one Shopify and one Cohere. And that's what I'm afraid of. While you and I can talk about all the different ways that some great things can happen through government, if it's not moving at a different pace than it has so far, oh, we're only going to have these once in a blue moon type victories.
1: Research in motion.
2: Research in motion.
1: Throw that one in there too. Okay. Yeah, so you're, go ahead. Sorry.
2: I was just going to say the ongoing history of us showing that we haven't been able to support in the way that we need to.
1: Yeah. Is Canada building AI ambition or better press releases? Dude, that is such a good question right now that you ask in our email exchange, because I'm not sure. Like, it's made out to be like, we've got a finger on the pulse, we're going to build servers and we're going to upgrade the electrical grid, we're going to do all this stuff. Canada has a history of really good press releases and not a lot of action. And it's going to become very, very apparent very quickly if the government is using the free Gemini version or if we're actually building it and creating our own.
2: Well, the one thing I want to be very clear about is there has to be an enormous amount of security testing that has to be done before any of these programs are vetted and put it and even endorsed by the country and the government in general. But you make another good point, which is we are unfortunately not, we don't have a pattern in this country of being able to secure, nurture, and develop technology at a pace that is even on par with some of the smaller European nations. We do, however, always have a seat at the table. We do have communications going out about where our victories are and why people around the world should be paying attention to us. But we live in world of academia just as much as we do in commercial real estate. So everyone has the ability to boast about their victories regardless. We haven't necessarily been able to move the needle as a result of any of this major communications effort about Canada being a place where AI can be developed and where their future is for this technology.
1: He said boast about victories. I think that's the one piece that's missing. That might be the tell, actually, Mohit, is that usually in Canada, they boast about the idea, what they're going to do. They don't actually talk about the victories because not a lot of it is ever done, or usually in Canadian politics, it's taken so long or it's so over budget, it's not really a victory by then. That might be the tell when they actually start boasting about victories.
2: Well, that could be a part of it. I think holding some of these politicians and these political forces to accountability is going to be a major part as well. You will see dairy farmers in a certain area of this country start to protest if they don't have the same access to AI and technology as people on Main Street in Toronto. You will see people who don't have high-speed internet access in rural areas start to complain if all the money is going towards AI technology infrastructure in other areas. That's where some of the attention has to be sort of moved towards. We're in a job apocalypse right now, too. People are trying to figure out where the government lies in this idea of being able to protect some of the great jobs and work that Canadians are doing. And hopefully they're not undermined by international forces at the same time.
1: Yeah. Do we even know who the international forces are? And are we paying attention? You know, I feel like that drunk old uncle that's awkward at Thanksgiving is running the country and he has no idea what the interwebs is yet, let alone AI, right? And that's always concerning. Let's hope that the place they land is not just an explicit lyric sticker on your favorite hip hop album and somehow figure that's going to keep kids from listening. And we start putting these tools to proper use.
2: Yeah, I do hope that from education right down to business, we start to look at this properly, and I hope that the government can lead the way in some respect. We'll find out very soon.
1: Thinkstart.ca. Get connected with Mohit Rajans online. Thanks, bud.
2: Take care, Shane.
3: Yeah. 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
11: That's it for another shift. 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
1: It's date night. Jen Kirsch is here. Tony Tedesco is here. And in today's divided world of polarity, you have to be on Camp Red or Camp Blue, maybe Camp Orange. When you're living life, it seems. Do you see people, Jen, on the online profiles that have their politics included in their profile description?
21: Oh, yeah, absolutely. I haven't been on the apps in a minute. But, yeah, it's a big thing. And, you know, what's funny is I've never really paid attention. Like, that wasn't my thing, my area of interest. But, yeah, it's there. And I think that what I've heard is people can actually match solely to get in debates about politics as opposed to actually matching because they agree with the politics or because they are thinking the person's attractive or that there might be a connection, which is a little scary.
1: Well, life would be a lot easier, Tony, if everybody just agreed with Tony.
22: It would. But, and you, back to the question you asked, Jen. I've said this several times on the show. I won't even swipe on someone who leads with loud political slogans right on their profile, even if I agree with what they're saying, because it feels like we're already about to argue about something. They're going to know more, or they're going to be even further in that direction than I expected. And I don't want that. I do this for a living already. We deal with the political stuff already. When I go home, I want to be able to relax. And I'm not saying that there's no room for conversation, but if that's what you're leading with, I'm not interested.
1: So Jen, how do you navigate it if it comes up inside the relationship?
21: So if it comes up inside the relationship, which I find this is something that's common. I mean, typically in a relationship, you know where someone stands. But if it comes up in a relationship or when you start dating, I think that if you have different schools of thought, it's a good thing to agree to disagree and like leave politics outside the door. You know, they say outside the bedroom, but I think literally like outside the house. You know, and this doesn't have to be in romantic relationships. It could be in general too. I was in a car ride with my father on the weekend. Beautiful car ride. So joyful until he brought up news and politics, which I realize we are on a news station and this is part of my career. But when I'm spending time with him, I want to enjoy quality time. I don't want to be talking about these things. If I wanted to, I would turn on the news or I would go into a group chat about it. So I think it's about drawing your own boundaries in a healthy, even playful way, like, no one's going to win on this, so let's, you know, move along. And, like, just being very clear, which I think a lot of us are too nice as Canadians to do, to necessarily say. So we get caught up in these discussions, and then we complain to our friends or our AI companions after.
1: Tony, when you're driving with Jen's dad, do you like to talk about politics?
22: I don't mind talking about politics. I actually met somebody over the weekend from a dating app also, and I found myself kind of correcting this person on a few things. Apparently the government banned news on Facebook, and, you know, I had to explain where that came from and why they believed that, but in a polite and in an informative way rather than like, listen, I understand why you believe that, but in actuality, this is what happened. I think it's not just politics anymore. It's become personal. There's a growing divide, especially between young men and young women. And it's definitely showing up more in relationships, whether it's dating, whether it's at home when I'm talking to my parents who, you know, tend to have interesting views or more traditional views on things. And what used to be, we just vote differently, red, blue, orange, wherever you want to go with it. It now feels a lot more like we see the world very differently. And so it's less about agree to disagree and more, I don't know if we're actually even aligned at all in how we see the world.
1: Yeah, I would add into what you're saying, Tony, that the label that we, when we apply a red logo or a blue logo or an orange logo, and let's acknowledge the green logos for the few that are there.
22: Sure. But
1: the, you know, when you apply, like if your belief system is that you are an eco kind of person, I mean, that's just sort of your character makeup. That's cool. You get to do your thing. When you mix the politics into it though, and you identify your ideology and your identity with the label of the party, it's like putting on a pair of glasses that are a prescription, and everything that you see gets corrected by the label. And so you don't really see, and this is, we've chatted about this before, it's the distinction between reality and actuality, is that we live in our own perspective and we perceive our reality. That doesn't mean that it's actually what's happening.
21: Right.
1: And the best example ever is still guys driving like a crazy person, cuts you off, vroom, off they go. Oh, what a jerk driver. Now you put a label on them, they're a jerk. But the actuality is grandma could be having a heart attack in the back seat.
21: Yes.
1: And if you knew grandma was having a heart attack in the back seat, you would have been like, you go, bro. Go save grandma. Right? And so I imagine it's like that, Jen. And when you talk about politics, though, I would invite you to ask this question. How does this impact you in it? Like when your dad brings it up, like be like, hey, so how does this impact you truly? Because sometimes we just feel helpless and we don't know what to do. And it's remarkable.
21: Right. It's so interesting that you say that, because like that is so rational. But when you're in the moment and you're in the car and it's a nice sunny day and the roof is down, I'm just like, you have two other children you could talk to about this. And I like put up the music, and then like he's probably like, oh, that's so Jen. And it becomes a bit playful. I think another thing, though, in my part in all of this and who I am as a person, is I am someone who for years wrote a column for the Toronto Star on etiquette, on reading the room. It was literally called How to Read a Room. And so I know that these, I could joke about it and I could be my playful self in these conversations, but that's part of my makeup, whereas it can actually be really uncomfortable. And so if you are with someone where politics comes up and it could get a little messy, I think especially with, you know, summertime, seeing people going out, maybe staying at the same cottages, things like that, it's good to sort of have a conversation first of like, what's a word we could use maybe if things get heated? Or maybe like, let's have a thing where if you don't talk about politics this weekend, you know, we go to the restaurant or that concert you've been wanting to go to that I think's too much money. Or like, what are ways that we could sort of talk to it, to also be aware of how our words and our views impact other people?
1: Everyone have a safe word for politics there, Tony? Let's be like, zipper, zipper.
21: Same word for politics. Now that's a title to get clicks on.
1: But let me ask you this, Tony, is that opposites attract. We've heard that a ton of times in relationships.
2: Sure.
1: So maybe it's possible that you need to be with somebody who has different politics than you so everybody can learn.
2: There is something exciting about dating someone who thinks differently from you, and it can spark some great conversations. It really can, and it really does depend on how you talk about it, but it can open your perspective, and early on, it can actually kind of feel refreshing from, say, the echo chamber you're usually in with the people that you're getting along with. But over time, those differences can sometimes hit deeper. And things like values or identity, those same conversations, they can turn into repeat arguments that really never go away. So again, I'm not saying you need to be with someone that aligns with you perfectly, but it's always a little bit better or a little bit easier if you're it's sort of like matching your Instagram algorithm, right? You're going to start seeing the things that you like better and more often.
1: Well, if the relationships haven't worked so far and we keep dating people that are inside the same political sphere as us, maybe that's one of the things that needs to change. I don't know. Could go either way. Kind of fascinating, isn't it? Jen Kirsch, Tony Tedesco, date night. Thank you, my friends.
2: Thank you.
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6: Tonight, Canada unveils its national AI strategy. The promise is to create jobs and protect Canadians.
7: AI that is accountable to Canadians. AI that serves all Canadians.
6: And why some aren't buying it.
8: We know that that AI targets those jobs.
9: I think we should be skeptical about the hyperscale data centers.
6: Why FIFA's in hot water.
10: That's outrageous. It's trying to make more money.
6: And who will start in net for Canada? Plus, miracle on Mount Everest. How this man survived after being left for dead.
11: CTV National News with Omar Sachedina. Reporting tonight, Vashi Kapelos.
6: Good evening. The federal government has unveiled its long-promised plan for the future of artificial intelligence in this country. The plan is called AI for All, and as the name implies, it aims to do just that, covering everything from job creation to kids' safety. But can one plan really do all that? Not everyone is convinced it can. CTV senior political correspondent Mike Lecouture leads us off tonight.
28: So this is an AI-driven product.
29: Okay. Artificial intelligence is becoming the norm in a growing number of products and places. It's why the federal government released its strategy to harness the technology while also placing safeguards around it.
28: That's AI governed by Canadian values. AI that is accountable to Canadians.
29: The broad goals of the plan are to boost AI use in businesses from 12% today to 60% by the year 2034, to build a world-leading supercomputer in order to increase Canada's sovereign infrastructure in 5 years, and to give all Canadians access to free AI literacy training.
28: The government will introduce new legislation, regulations, and standards to protect your data, your privacy, your children.
29: So far, there are no timelines for those safeguards. Experts are also concerned about maintaining our digital sovereignty through Canadian-owned and managed data centers and clouds. And some say the government needs to think bigger than this current plan.
30: 850 megawatts, right? That was the proposed scale by 2030 of the sovereign kind of infrastructure build they're looking at. That's less than 1/50th of what the private sector in the United States is expected to have online in 2 years.
29: While the federal government wants to build big data centers, Manitoba just denied a project that would have been the size of 260 football fields.
9: I think we should be skeptical about the hyperscale data centers that are being pitched in a lot of jurisdictions, just from an economic perspective.
29: There's also a broader concern over how AI could affect jobs in this country.
8: We know that that AI targets those jobs, particularly of young people, the ones that are getting into the market. So we've got to make sure that we give them the tools required to overcome that.
31: Minister of Artificial Intelligence Evan Solomon pointed to a Bank of Canada study on the impact of AI, underlining it hadn't seen any significant impact on job losses yet. But the bank also notes that could change once AI use accelerates across this country. Vashi.
6: Thanks, Mike. Our Mike Lecouture in Ottawa. Canada's budget watchdog is projecting the federal government's deficit has doubled over the last fiscal year and is bigger than what the government was projecting. The new outlook from the Parliamentary Budget Officer predicts a deficit of $72 billion for 2025-26 and projects deficits beyond this year that are on average $4.6 billion more than what the Liberal government forecast in its own economic update just last month. There was also some news for borrowers in this report. It predicts the Bank of Canada will hold its key interest rate at 2.25% this year, but if pressures from the Iran war ease, it says the rate could rise to 2.75% in 2027. Less than a month away tonight from a July 1st deadline to review the free trade agreement with the U.S. and Mexico. This week saw plenty of action on that trade front, with this country's minister meeting the U.S. trade representative Tuesday and new Trump tariffs announced just yesterday. But while Ottawa is taking the lead in these fraught negotiations, provinces also have a significant stake. CTV's Abigail Beeman reports.
1: When half a dozen Manitobans met with U.S. officials to talk trade this week, it was a first in history.
12: Manitoba produces about 8.5 million pigs every year. 3 million of those are exported live into the United States. Those exports are at risk if we don't have the protection of the trade agreement.
13: They signal that even though the president signed the agreement 6 years ago, he's not attached to it. So there are some irritants that need to be worked out.
1: Manitoba is the newest province with an office at the Canadian Embassy. Ontario and Alberta have had theirs for 1 and 2+ decades. But in this trade war, the four provinces in D.C. meet biweekly around this table. Ontario's representative says it's been effective.
14: We hope that that helps our federal government on things like doing trade agreements, because so many of the things that are in the American interest really rely with our domain of the provinces.
15: One of the things I do is like to show them oil sands.
1: The reps spend a lot of time scene setting to Americans. Alberta's brings this sample to meetings. Nathan Cooper says the issue of Alberta separatism hasn't played a significant role in talks.
15: On occasion, I'll hear from members of Congress, more so out of an interest of like what's actually happening there. But it very quickly moves on to the key issues that we all face together, which is largely energy and agriculture.
16: President Trump's back on his high horse, saying we're going to be a 51st state. I can tell President Trump that will never, ever happen.
1: Asked if some of Doug Ford's comments make his job harder on Capitol Hill, David Patterson says he's met with 150 Republican lawmakers and has not had a bad meeting yet. He's optimistic about a CUSMA deal, but not by July 1st.
14: If the United States is willing to do it, I hope they are, because I think it's in their self-interest. And so let's get it done by Labor Day.
17: Ontario's premier visits Washington next week. Alberta is focused on hosting U.S. lawmakers at the Calgary Stampede and beyond. Quebec didn't get back to us. Abigail Beeman, CTV News, Washington.
6: The chiefs of Treaty 8 First Nations in Alberta are calling on the province's premier to scrap the fall referendum on independence.
18: This premier is totally lost. Gone. Got no credibility left.
19: The courts have determined time and time again our rights. Yet we have a premier that seems to think that all our rights don't matter.
20: It's not only an attack on our treaty, it's an attack on every treaty in this country.
6: In an open letter to Danielle Smith, the chiefs say Alberta cannot proceed with the question on separation in the fall referendum without consulting Indigenous groups. The premier's office says the format of the question, asking Albertans if they want to stay or hold a later binding referendum, does not trigger a duty to consult. Frightening scenes at a daycare west of Edmonton today after a van crashed into the building with 18 children and two staff members inside at the time. CTV's Miriam Valdez-Carletti on what we know so far.
21: We've never really ever had a trouble being out here or anything like that, so definitely a shock to the system, to say the least.
22: Darren Bruniak was working next door to Young Champions Daycare when a van crashed into the building.
21: Didn't know if my daughter was safe or whatever, so, you know, a little bit of panic. You figure out real quick she's okay. She's at the 7-Eleven. I could see her when I come out the front of the store that she was, you know, over there.
22: His daughter and son were one of the 18 in the daycare at the time. Police say they all got out safe. Emergency crews had to rescue an employee in her 20s who was trapped in the building. One witness saw the rescue.
32: There's a kitchen back there, and there was a lady in there preparing food. She's been injured. Something fell on her head, and she got burns on her arm.
33: She was in that room, and a large amount of debris was laying on her from the collision, and the gas line had ruptured. The natural gas line had ruptured and was feeding into that room.
22: She was taken to hospital with non-life-threatening injuries. The smell of gas filled the air after the crash and nearby buildings were evacuated.
32: It was me and one other gentleman who were over by the van there when it first happened. But like I said, with the gas, it was just so strong. I got him to back away.
22: ATCO has since repaired the leak. Police say the driver was a man in his 30s and was taken to hospital. They say they're investigating all possible causes of the crash.
33: We haven't ruled out drugs or alcohol. We haven't ruled out any medical episodes, speed, any driving pattern. I don't have any information on that.
22: Bruniak says he's thankful for how fast the daycare workers got the kids out to safety.
21: Honestly, I was amazed because, like, they had them across the road. The other staff, like, reacted really well. The kids were all happy. They were getting them treats in the 7-Eleven.
6: Miriam Valdez-Carletti, CTV News, Edmonton. A terrifying scene for shoppers inside a Montreal Walmart who witnessed a brutal stabbing. Police say a 22-year-old man was fatally stabbed with a sharp object during an altercation with a group of teenagers.
0: I thought it's just teenagers being teenagers because that's how they are, just run around. But then maybe like a minute later, I heard like someone scream.
6: 24 hours after his death, police arrested four 15-year-old boys. The motive remains unclear. Frontline workers in Manitoba are struggling to respond to a surge in drug overdoses driven by a wave of deadly opioids. This week, the province announced more funding to help tackle the crisis, but critics say it's not enough. CTV's Alex Karpa explains.
2: Andrea Denis-Stransky sees the drug crisis worsening on the streets of Winnipeg every day. She says more ambulances are needed to respond to the heightened issue.
3: We're waiting like 45 minutes for an ambulance that I've seen. Yeah, probably.
2: Winnipeg continues to deal with a paramedic shortage. Winnipeg's Mayor Scott Gillingham called the shortage, quote, acute, saying several ambulances were out of service on multiple days this past week due to a lack of staff.
4: Both departments are seeing an increase in calls and an increase in burnout and stress.
2: Opioid-related emergency calls more than doubled in the first 5 months of 2026, with fire and paramedic crews responding to more than 2,400 cases, up from over 1,000 during the same period in 2025.
31: The Manitoba government announced earlier this week they are funding a three-month pilot project that will see an around-the-clock mobile paramedic team to address the drug crisis here in Winnipeg.
2: But some are wondering where that staff will come from.
5: I just don't think we can justify having an ambulance that is specific to overdoses when you've got somebody, you know, in a different area of the city having a heart attack and they can't get them, right? So we want to make sure that we can respond to all calls for medical service here in the city of Winnipeg.
2: Others argue a broader response is needed, including expanded access to opioid replacement medication.
7: I'd love to see a mobile RAM clinic unit out there with the availability to give people that medication replacement of methadone and Suboxone.
2: Despite all the questions, the province noted the pilot project is expected to begin this month. Alex Scarpa, CTV News, Winnipeg.
6: Final preparations are underway in Toronto and Vancouver with just a week to go until the World Cup. The excitement is building, but so are the cost complaints. Here's CTV's BC Bureau Chief Andrew Johnson.
10: On the day Toronto took media on a tour of FIFA-enhanced BMO Field, and in Vancouver, TransLink showed off a new way to pay for transit with limited edition soccer balls, a week out from the tournament, the World Cup in both cities is unavoidable.
11: I want you all to say hello to our one-of-a-kind soccer C-Bus.
10: Vancouver's mayor has been one of the biggest boosters of bringing FIFA to the West Coast and told us today he's confident early doubts will evaporate.
23: I remember their skepticism around Expo 86. I remember their skepticism around the Olympics in 2010. Once the games start, there's an excitement in the air, and I think, Vancouverites are going to embrace it.
10: But budget questions continue to steal some of the soccer spotlight, including why security in Vancouver is pegged at $240 million, while in Toronto it'll only cost $94 million.
24: Downtown is jam-packed with businesses, high-rise residential. There's highways that run right through the middle of that area, and BC places kind of wedged right into all of that activity.
10: And FIFA's heavy-handed control over the tournament is now extending to hydration. Ticket holders have been notified in both Toronto and Vancouver they won't be allowed to bring in reusable water bottles. FIFA says that's because the bottles can be dangerous projectiles. Toronto's mayor calls the policy a money grab.
25: That's outrageous. It's trying to make more money. They're already making billions of dollars. Stop it.
26: In the tale of two first-time World Cup mayors, Vancouver's is the bigger cheerleader, to be sure. It is yet to be determined in the long run if that ends up being a political victory or an own goal. Andrew Johnson, CTV News, Vancouver.
6: Ontario Premier Doug Ford says his government is more than doubling the fines for those selling World Cup tickets above face value.
27: We're moving extremely fast on this. And we're going to hold people accountable. We've increased the fines, I think, up to $25,000. We're making the list public for people that want to try to take advantage of the taxpayers. We're here to protect the taxpayers. They're there to make a profit.
6: Ford says the new fine will kick in next week and FIFA will not be exempt. Some listings on FIFA's official resale platform earlier today were still going for above face value. Fans and players finally know who will start in net in Canada's first game against Bosnia and Herzegovina in Toronto next Friday.
1: Max is here today because he will be our keeper in the World Cup. This is the hardest decision I've had to make in my coaching career.
6: Coach Jesse Marsh announced Maxime Crépeau will be Canada's starting goalkeeper. The 32-year-old from Quebec plays for Orlando in Major League Soccer. He missed out on the 2022 World Cup after breaking his leg 18 days before the opening match.
8: I don't take anything for granted when I put the jersey on, so it's a moment that I can be extra proud.
6: The selection of Crépeau comes after a long battle for the job with teammate Dane St. Clair.
8: We're very close and we are here for one another in that moment, and I cannot say amazing words about Dane and his personality. You guys know the player, I know the person. Person is unbelievable.
6: Coming up.
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6: We have some dramatic video tonight from Frankfurt Airport in Germany. Watch as the front landing gear on this Lufthansa plane collapses and the nose of the plane hits the tarmac. The aircraft was parked with no passengers on board, but several employees were treated for minor injuries. Lufthansa and Air Canada are trying to ease concerns about fuel shortages, meanwhile, ahead of the busy summer travel season. The airlines sent an email to customers saying there's no fuel shortage affecting its operations, including across Europe. The airline adds it does not anticipate any significant impact throughout the summer. Lufthansa also released a statement saying most European airlines are confident there will be no jet fuel shortage. As summer approaches, road trips are back on the calendar for many Canadians, but with those fuel prices climbing, some are rethinking the route, the vehicle, and the budget. CTV's Maria Saru now on the road ahead for travelers.
17: When Landon Duffy and Amber Campbell started planning their cross-country road trip last fall, the budget looked lower.
9: Welcome to our camper.
17: The couple expected to spend about $4,500 on fuel. Now it could be closer to $7,000.
18: It definitely does put some pressure on costs. I mean, there's a lot more evenings I'm working to pull it off.
17: After saving up, they bought this used camper for the trip. A happy medium with enough space, but better mileage.
18: Initially, you would want the biggest and the best, but the extra 3 liters per kilometer you go by sizing down in a camper makes a great deal of difference when you're doing 10 or 15,000 kilometers on the road.
17: For people just getting into RVs, the price at the pump can make the decision harder.
0: That's definitely a potential concern for people that are newer to the industry.
17: The latest national industry data shows new RV sales were down more than 16% through March compared with the same period last year. Larger models saw the steepest drop, with motorhomes down nearly 49%.
0: People that are within the RV lifestyle, they will probably alter a little bit how they're using their RV. So they may stay closer to home. They will perhaps go for shorter trips.
17: Back in their camper, Duffy and Campbell are excited and a little nervous to get going. Despite the bigger budget, they say seeing more of Canada is still worth it.
3: I've done traveling in Europe and such, but I'm excited to just see more of where I'm from.
17: The couple plans to hit the road in September and roll back onto the island 6 weeks later with their bucket list adventure in the rear view. Maria Sru, CTV News Victoria, Prince Edward Island.
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6: An incredible story of survival to tell you about. A Sherpa missing on Mount Everest without food or water for nearly a week has been found alive. I fell from a ladder into a crevice, he says. For 2 days and nights, I survived on ice. The 52-year-old seasoned guide was last seen around 7,200 meters in the so-called death zone, where oxygen is too thin for human survival. The guide crawled back to base camp frostbitten, but alive. The Sherpa was airlifted and rushed to hospital in Kathmandu, leading to a remarkable reunion for the family that had already begun funeral rituals for him. A Manitoba man couldn't believe his luck after winning the largest ever Lotto 649 prize ever awarded in the province.
31: My thoughts went to my children on their way and my grandchildren that I would help them in life. That's more important, my children, than anything else.
6: 70-year-old Earl Giesbrecht won $46 million after buying a ticket at a grocery store near Winnipeg. He plans to help out his kids and donate to charities in memory of his wife, who died of cancer.

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8: 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Sounds great!
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14: Welcome aboard the Grey Ghost, matey.
11: Owen McGowan is one of the actors working on the ship anchored at Mooney's Bay in Ottawa.
15: It's adventure. It's truly, in its purest form, just fun.
13: It's the smiles of the kids. You stand on board and you look at them and you go, aye, matey, I'm a real pirate. And they believe you. And when you open that treasure chest at the end and there's a gold coin on the inside, their eyes are as wide as they can be with joy.
11: The 24 cannons along the side are working, giving kids a chance to protect their treasure.
13: We have a villain character who is in a small boat and circles the ship trying to steal our treasure. No one likes it when someone's trying to steal your treasure.
11: Owner Matt Slayman worked to build these ships custom, starting in Toronto in 2014. They've been in Ottawa for almost 20 years. He says the turnkey operation is perfect for someone looking to own a business.
13: This is the way to get unchained from your day job. Imagine being out here underneath the sunshine from May to October, running your own company, captaining your own ship, as it were.
11: So if you have some of these lying around, this might be your sign that a pirate life is for you. Sean Lethong, CTV News.
10: And that is our show for this Thursday. Heather Butts is here tomorrow. It's been a real pleasure to be with you this week. For all of us at CTV National News, thanks so much for watching and good night.
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0: out of Brampton, where one man is dead following a shooting tonight. Peel police say the shooting took place just after 7 p.m. near Sandalwood Parkway and Crown Victoria Drive. Multiple suspects fled the scene in a vehicle. The public are being asked to avoid the area as officers are investigating and are still on scene. CB24's Sija Liu is live at the scene now with the latest. Sija?
1: Sean, what we can tell you at this time is that it is an adult man who has died. This shooting took place around 7:10 this evening on Crown Victoria Drive, just north of Sandalwood Parkway. It took place inside one of the homes behind me. Now, an important part of this investigation, police say, is that the victim did not live in that home. They're not sure why he was there. They do tell us there were multiple people inside the home at the time, and the shooting took place inside there. And tonight, they are looking for two suspects who got away in a vehicle. The description that we're working with right now is that they are two men, medium build. They were wearing dark clothing, and the car they were driving is a dark four-door sedan. So police are now going door to door trying to see if anyone has video surveillance. As for the victim, they haven't given us an age or identity. They're working on notifying the next of kin, but he was pronounced dead at the scene. Take a listen to what police are saying tonight, along with the neighborhood here, who is quite shaken up.
2: What I can tell you is that this scene here is going to be held overnight. You're going to see police presence throughout the neighborhoods here, knocking on doors, trying to talk to individuals, and canvassing for video surveillance. So we've identified a number of homes here that have cameras. Our detectives are in the process of going door to door right now to ascertain what exactly happened in the moments before the shooting, during, and after as well. So if we haven't made it to your door yet, what I'm going to ask is if you have CCTV footage, please retain that footage as our investigators will be by to canvas. Again, we're looking for two individuals associated to a dark sedan, a four-door sedan, that are responsible for the shooting tonight.
3: Very sad to begin with. I feel sorry for the family, but affecting me is, like, this is where I live. This is my home, and it's very scary to think I could go outside and what if that was me now? I don't know the actual situation, so I don't really have a say, but it is scary.
1: And while it's still early on in the investigation, police say this has all the makings of a targeted style shooting, given the fact that it happened inside the home and the suspects fled right away. They don't believe these two suspects are in the vicinity at this time. As for the scene here, police say they will be holding the scene overnight. They'll be here throughout the morning, also knocking on doors and canvassing throughout the area. But as for tonight, Sean, police are still searching for those two suspects who got away in a dark sedan. I'll send it back to you for now.
0: Thank you, CJ. Well, a protest ride was held tonight at Queens Quay after a video circulating online shows the moment that a cyclist was arrested earlier this week. The lawyer representing the cyclist says that a man suffered a concussion during the arrest for allegedly running a stop sign. The province's Special Investigations Unit is now looking into the interaction. CTV's John Musselman joins us live with more on this tonight. John?
4: Well, cycling advocates, Sean, say they were just, it was an excessive use of force and they're concerned about it and they wanted to send a message to the city and the police department tonight.
5: If he didn't stop, maybe he should have. If he swore at the boys, maybe he shouldn't have. But that doesn't justify being taken down with force.
6: More than 80 cyclists gathered at Little Norway Park on Queens Quay West tonight for a protest ride against what they claim was an excessive use of force by Toronto police officers.
7: I thought it was immediate overreaction because the cyclist, yeah, he ran a stop sign, which was against the Highway Traffic Act, but he was treated like as if he just robbed a beer store.
6: This incident happened last Sunday evening. The video shows a cyclist approaching a police officer doing traffic enforcement. It's on Queens Quay West near Stadium Road. One cyclist stops. The video then pans over and shows the police officer running after a second cyclist who allegedly did not stop. The cyclist is taken to the ground across the street and two more officers run over to help subdue him. The cyclist can be heard screaming that he's in pain. Today we learned the province's Special Investigations Unit has invoked its mandate and it will review the conduct of the arresting officers. According to his lawyer, David Shelnut, the 21-year-old cyclist suffered a concussion, cuts and bruises. Fellow riders say the officers overreacted.
8: It could be any one of us, so it was very scary to see the action taken.
9: It's a pretty basic traffic stop and we don't see cops diving into cars to tackle the drivers when they roll a stop sign.
10: It was equivalent to shooting out the tires and pulling the driver out of the car. I mean, basically knocking down the bike, knocking down the cyclist, and jumping on his back from what I could see on the video.
6: Toronto police say neighbors have been complaining about cyclists ignoring stop signs, and that's why the officers were there conducting enforcement. It's also clear that very few people, including joggers, cyclists, and walkers, obey the stop sign. Toronto police say they won't comment on the allegations now that the SIU is involved. Meanwhile, the Toronto Police Association released this statement. Quote, we fully support our members throughout this investigation. As this matter unfolds, we encourage everyone to wait for all the evidence to come out rather than accepting narratives that may be incomplete, inaccurate, or driven by outside interests. As a reminder, when an officer tells you to stop, you should stop.
4: And Sean, at this point, the SIU is only saying that they've invoked their mandate. They say they will release more details soon. Reporting live, I'm John Musselman. I'll send it back to you.
0: Thank you, John. Meanwhile, Toronto Police Constable has been charged with sexual assault following an SIU investigation. Constable Parsa Hazari is facing a number of charges, including sexual assault, sexual interference, careless use of a firearm, and breach of trust. Hazari is accused of committing the offenses against a young girl between September and December of 2025. He's set to appear in court on July 17th. A major tie-up on the westbound 401 because of a collision near Keele Street. MTO cameras. OPP had closed off the westbound express lanes at Keele after a three-vehicle crash but have reopened one lane. One of the cars involved flipped on its roof. Paramedics tell us a child has been transported with minor injuries and four other people are being assessed. The cause of the crash is under investigation. Meanwhile, a man's been sent to hospital after a motorcycle crash in Mississauga tonight. The single vehicle crash took place just before 7 p.m. in the area of Eglinton and Sorrento near Hure, Ontario. The motorcyclist was taken to a trauma center with serious injuries. No word on the cause of the crash. We'll have more news in a moment, but first, here's a live look at the city tonight. Looking pretty clear. It's been a warm day. Jessica Smith joins us now. Jess.
11: Sean, it is hot. We are just into the first few days of summer, but it is really starting to feel like we're in that midpoint. We're into the 30s today, again into the day tomorrow, and we lose none of that heat as we head in towards the evening. We'll set a low of 17. We should be at 13 for this time of year, so it's a little warm for sleeping. So maybe a fan, add that into the routine this evening. It may be a little challenging for sleep. And we're looking at a really light southwesterly wind, but as of 8 a.m. tomorrow, already up to 20 degrees. We start off hot, and we stay hot right throughout the day. A mix of sun and cloud and a UV index on the higher side at a 9, so sun protection and breaks in the shade, a good idea for the final day of work and school for so many for the week. Coming up, I'll have a full look at your long-range forecast, including the chance of some active weather to send you off into your weekend. Sean.
0: Thanks, Jess. Well, just over a week to go before the World Cup kicks off in Toronto, we're getting an inside look at the preparations to welcome tens of thousands of fans. Today, officials offered a tour of Toronto Stadium, as well as a look at how Pearson Airport will handle all of the arrivals. CTV's Mike Walker reports.
12: The final touches are being made to the pitch 8 days before the FIFA World Cup kicks off at the renamed Toronto Stadium.
13: It's like getting ready for the first day of school. We've worked many, many years on this.
12: The major upgrades are complete. The entire stadium has been transformed with a new fan experience just outside it.
14: And this is really the primary entry behind us on the east side of the stadium. So probably around 80% of the spectators. We've got 55 lanes of entry.
12: To the locker rooms, plus additional concessions and a new menu.
15: Literally every day has been hours and hours of menu planning, tasting, sampling, finding ingredients, especially Canadian ingredients.
12: Among the biggest upgrades, the temporary bleachers on the north and south ends of the stadium, increasing capacity to 45,000.
13: About a third of the audience looks like they're from Toronto. The other third will be Canadians, and then we're ready to welcome a third of the crowd from around the world.
12: The executive director for stadium management says the TFC match against Lionel Messi in Miami last month was a real test.
13: The big thing was about people movement, and we learned a lot that day, and we tweaked a few things, and we think we're ready to go for next Friday.
12: With six matches on tap, hundreds of thousands of people are expected to visit Toronto throughout the tournament. Many will be coming through Pearson International Airport. It's where Kevin Santos is waiting for his family to arrive from Panama.
8: It means a lot because we really haven't gone to any World Cup.
12: While they don't have tickets to Panama's match in Toronto just yet, he says they will be attending the Fan Fest.
8: It means embracing my culture and sharing with everybody else that's actually going to come, and with the thousands of Panamanian people that are going to come.
12: The airport has been preparing for more than a year and is anticipating 185,000 travelers on peak days.
16: Expecting the peaks of travel for the tournament to be about 2 days before and 2 days after each game.
12: To manage the influx of travelers, the airport has set up a dedicated games operations center and is bringing more staff on board.
16: To be able to respond to any situations in the airport in real time, we're adding staff across the terminal as well to make sure that when there are peak periods and the airlines tell us when we're going to have peak periods of passengers, we can reallocate staff to certain areas to make sure that passenger flow goes as seamless as possible.
12: The FIFA World Cup kicking off the busy summer travel season early, with the airport projecting 17 million travelers arriving and departing from June to Labor Day.
17: FIFA officials said today about eight national teams have already toured the stadium and training facilities. Those teams are expected to start arriving this weekend. Mike Walker, CTV News.
0: Coming up on CTV News, the battle over Billy Bishop Airport continues, with critics now calling on the federal government to step in.
11: We have a warm Friday ahead of us. So for the kids heading off to school, extra water, a good idea, and sun protection because that UV index high and the heat as we head into the afternoon into the 30s. Coming up, I'll have a full look at your long-range forecast.
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0: Welcome back. You're looking at a live shot of Pearson Airport. They're getting set for a lot of fans coming to the city for the World Cup in just over a week's time. It's been a hot one here in Toronto. Looks like that will continue. Jess Smith joins us now with a look at the forecast. Jess?
11: Sean, it is hot. As we head into the evening, we lose none of that warmth. We head into the day tomorrow, surprise, surprise, hot again. But the good news is there is rain on the way that will very slightly cool things down if all this heat isn't for you. 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Lots of sunshine throughout our Thursday, a little hazy at different points in the day, but overall, relatively comfortable. Breezy into the afternoon, we have a light southwesterly wind overnight, and although we are only a few days into the start of the meteorological summer season, it is feeling more like the middle of the summer, so these daytime highs into the 30s, not normal for this time of year, but we do get back into a somewhat more seasonal range as we head in towards the weekend and the beginning of next week. Taking a look at our temperature map, overnight we're sitting above seasonal for the most part right across southern Ontario. We're at 17, we should be at 13 here in the city. It's warm as well for our friends through Hamilton, Niagara, Owen Sound, Parry Sound, everybody gets a little bit of warmth as we head through the overnight. A bit of a ridge has built in over southern Ontario, keeping us hot tonight and into the day tomorrow. Another warm one will be at 32, feeling like 35. We should still be in that kind of low to mid-20 range for your base temperature, well above that. So think about that. Maybe you're taking off a little early to start your weekend. Lots of hydration and breaks in the shade. We are, though, watching this low making its way from the prairies across northern Ontario. Another cold front will swing its way across, bringing the chance of showers and the risk of thunderstorms late Friday and into your Saturday. So timing it all out again, the rest of our evening, not bad. Your Friday overall, pretty comfortable, relatively quiet, all things considered. It's as we head in towards kind of the late afternoon, early evening where we see these showers, this line of showers stretching from Windsor all the way up to Parry Sound, push its way across. For the GTA, the bulk of the downtown core, this starts maybe around 9 p.m. and onwards and then carries us through the evening with the likelihood of thunderstorm in the early morning hours on Saturday. We get a little bit of a break as we head into your Saturday, so it's big into festival seasons around the city if you're heading to maybe Dew West Fest or something. Keep that in mind. It's going to be a little bit unsettled late Friday and into the start of Saturday. A pop of showers again as we get into our Saturday morning. We get a little break into the afternoon, and then your Saturday evening into Sunday, really not that bad. Lots of sunshine on Sunday, and that's when the heat starts to kind of ramp back up. Again, hot for your Friday. We're closer to seasonal for your Saturday and Sunday, but we kind of sit in that mid to upper 20 range for the most part as we settle into this first kind of chunk of June. We're looking at lots of sunshine for your Sunday and your Monday. The next round of active weather likely to roll in is not until midweek next week. It doesn't do much to cool us down, but it gets us slightly closer to seasonal. Hopefully this helps all of us plan. Sean, I'll send it back to you.
0: Thanks, Jess. Well, the battle over Billy Bishop Airport continues tonight, with critics of the Ford government's plan hoping that the federal government will step in. During a stop in Toronto today, the Prime Minister said no decision has been made from the federal level. CTV's Queen's Park Bureau Chief Siobhan Morris reports.
5: The mayor and premier are collaborating on a provincial takeover of the Gardner and DVP, but they remain at odds over an expansion of the island airport.
7: It's going to be convenient and it's going to benefit not just Toronto, the GTA, but people all over Ontario and all over Canada. And it'll be done responsibly. It'll be done with consultation with the city and the federal government and the Port Authority.
5: A new city staff report finds growing Billy Bishop could also grow the number of Torontonians living in the flight path by 25%, affect more than 90,000 housing units, and create new landing problems with tall buildings. The mayor wants balance and answers.
9: What is the business plan? How are you going to reach 10 million passengers? How many flights is it going to take? How long is the runway? Who's going to pay for what? I've not seen any of the plans.
5: The Port Authority, an arm's-length agency of the federal government, has said pulling the pitch together could take as long as a year. The cost to grow up to $5 billion. While the premier has championed growing the airport, the province won't put up any money to make it happen.
7: We do have the federal government support.
4: I personally have not formed an opinion, just to be absolutely clear.
5: The prime minister wants to see what comes out of consultations that will start this summer, hearing from people who live close to the water and the broader city, now on the outside of the deal governing the airport.
4: There's issues of transportation, there's issues of economics, but there's issues of neighborhoods, quality of life, environmental concerns parks and other elements, and so we'll use a process.
5: We don't know how long those consultations will take and how they fit into the work the Port Authority is already doing. Siobhan Morris, CTV News.
0: Tomorrow marks the start of a service of a new east-west ferry service crossing the Toronto Inner Harbour. The mayor joined the presidents of Waterfront Toronto and the Toronto Ports Authority for the launch. The route features three stops, one in the west, not far from Billy Bishop Airport, one at the foot of Yonge Street, and one at one of the new Portland islands, Ukwuminisink. It'll run daily from 11 a.m. to 7 p.m. Officials say it offers an alternative travel option through some of the city's busiest areas. Outside of the World Cup, tickets will cost $15 for the duration of the three-year pilot project. They'll be available at each docking site or online. Still ahead on CTV News, the Jays wrapped up their series with the Braves tonight, looking to put an end to their four-game losing streak.
6: I mean to fight this war and win it.
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0: The Blue Jays wrapped up their series with the Atlanta Braves tonight.
16: And McAdoo hits one up the middle into left center. Guerrero getting the wave around third. He'll score without a throw.
0: Strong took the lead in the third inning off an RBI single from Charles McAdoo. A few batters later, Miles Straw would extend the lead with the bases loaded single to drive in two more runners. They tacked on a few more runs in the ninth to win 7-2. They'll be back at home to open a series with the Baltimore Orioles tomorrow night. Trey Savage will take the mound. Well, if you've ever thought the pirate life might be right for you, an Ontario company is offering the chance to make the dream a reality. The business is also called Pirate Life, and it's up for sale, including several pirate ships.
17: The Jolly Roger flies above. There are cannons along the side. And it comes with
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17: This pirate ship can all be yours for a price that is not quite clear.
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17: 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Offering a one-hour experience for kids searching for treasure around the Toronto Harbor during the day and an escape room in the evenings.
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20: Welcome aboard the Grey Ghost, matey.
17: Owen McGowan is one of the actors working on the ship anchored at Mooney's Bay in Ottawa.
21: It's adventure. It's truly, in its purest form, just fun.
19: It's the smiles of the kids. You stand on board and you look at them and you go, aye, matey, I'm a real pirate. And they believe you. And when you open that treasure chest at the end and there's a gold coin on the inside, their eyes are as wide as they can be with joy.
17: The 24 cannons along the side are working, giving kids a chance to protect their treasure.
19: We have a villain character who is in a small boat and circles the ship trying to steal our treasure. No one likes it when someone's trying to steal your treasure.
17: Owner Matt Slayman worked to build these ships custom, starting in Toronto in 2014. They've been in Ottawa for almost 20 years. He says the turnkey operation is perfect for someone looking to own a business.
19: This is the way to get unchained from your day job. Imagine being out here underneath the sunshine from May to October, running your own company, captaining your own ship, as it were.
17: So if you have some of these lying around, this might be your sign that a pirate life is for you.

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0: Well, the stars were out on Front Street this afternoon as Bell Media showed off what you can see on CTV and Crave this fall.
1: I'm so excited. This is so cool to be a part of really, you know, the best television network in Canada. You know what I'm talking about? I feel like SNL's where it's supposed to be for Canadian viewers.
0: That's James Austin Johnson, one of the stars of Saturday Night Live, which is coming to CTV and Crave. He was among the stars who hit the red carpet outside Meridian Hall this afternoon at the Bell Media Upfronts. Big Brother and Big Brother Canada will also be on CTV and Crave this fall, along with an updated take on the Canadian classic, The Littlest Hobo. CTV's Andrea Kay spoke with the stars from two of the new shows you'll see here and has this report.
2: Yeah, going slow really worked.
3: When Kevin Sussman got the call from the Big Bang Theory producer Chuck Lorre, he was thinking of a spinoff for the show starring his character Stuart Bloom. He was surprised because his start on Big Bang wasn't a smooth one.
4: My first day, I went up on my line, forgot my line many, many times. And I was like, okay, well, moving on. I won't be on this show again. So it was crazy that I wound up, in the end, I was on the original one over 80 times.
3: Now, 7 years after that show ended, Sussman is back with cast members Lauren Lapkus, Brian Posehn, and John Ross Bowie.
5: You wouldn't look at Brian and think vision board guy, but you'd be wrong. Yeah. And I kind of put it out there. I won't say I manifested the show.
6: You manifested it.
5: But there was a little bit of me going, I said Chuck Lorre into my, I did a little Beetlejuice where I would say Chuck Lorre into the mirror. I'm sweating telling you this in person. But I really did that. And that's why my wife, when he called, she was like, oh my God.
3: The premise of the show is Bloom accidentally breaks a space-time device, triggering an apocalyptic event, forcing the team to travel from universe to universe to restore reality.
7: I got the call. I had just had my second daughter like a week before, and then Chuck Lorre called me, and I was like, this is the best phone call ever. I have a job. It's going to be cool. So it was very exciting.
8: For Canadian actor Scott Speedman, being back here at 299 Queen Street Bell Media headquarters brings back a lot of memories. Do you remember Speaker's Corner?
9: I was driving along Queen Street. I think I got diverted. I knew about this thing that was happening. A lot of kids were auditioning for Batman Forever, the Boy Wonder part, and I was driving along Queen Street. I was actually trying to get to McMaster. I was seeing my friends. They were at school already, my older friends. I was still in high school, and there was enough traffic. I pulled the double park, pulled over, ran in, put my dollar in the Speaker's Corner and said, you know, I want to audition for Boy Wonder, and then my mom got a call like 3 days later or something to come audition, and I did a couple of auditions for Mally Finn, the casting director for Warner Brothers, who was here, and the rest is history.
3: He didn't get the job, but a career was born. Speedman returns for season two of his show, Florida-based PI RJ Decker. This year, he also takes on the role of executive producer. Andrea Case, CTV News.
0: Also on the red carpet of today's Bell Upfronts was none other than Hudson Williams, who plays Shane Hollander in Heated Rivalry. The hockey romance series from CTV's Bell Media partner Crave has garnered an overwhelming global response. And today, Bell's VP of Global Content, Justin Stockman, spoke with Deadline. He said scripts for a second season are coming together really well. The show is set to return in spring 2027 with production beginning later this year. And that's our report for this evening. A reminder, you can get all your breaking news on CP24 all day long and on our website, ctvnewstoronto.ca. For Jessica Smith and all of us at CTV News, have a good night. I'm Sean Leithong. We'll see you tomorrow.

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1: We are joined by Tim Hudak. He's the former leader of Ontario Conservatives, now a partner at Council Public Affairs. Good morning, Tim Hudak.
2: Good morning, John Moore.
1: All right, hard to know where to start. Maybe we should start with the urgently important story of how vuvuzelas are being banned at the World Cup. You'll also have to wear a shirt and you can't bring water in.
2: Oh, you can't even bring water in, eh?
1: No.
2: I missed that one. All right, you got me. I'm against that one for sure. I remember one time, John, I got to go to Brazil, and I said, you know what, I'm in Brazil. One of the things I want to do when I'm here is go see a soccer game. I think Flamengo is the name of the team. And it was wild. Like, you talk, I love NFL football. Like, that's, you know, what I've seen here in North America as the height of fan participation and cheering and energy. And it seemed like it was nothing compared to soccer there in South America. I don't remember if there were horns being played. I think there were some, but it was a constant drum beat, chanting going on. I love the atmosphere. And different teams, right, different nations coming will have various traditions. I say let it loose. Like, if it's not going to be, obviously, violent, it's not going to be, you know, breaking extreme rules, and then let them play. Like, if South African team wants to have the, what, vuvuzela, however you pronounce that?
1: Vuvuzela.
2: I can recognize the sound, not the word. I say let them have at it.
1: Yeah, and actually you won't be able to bring trumpets or drums or anything, so.
2: It's fun, right? We've been waiting a long time. We talk about it every day, and there are certain elements of international soccer that just make it fun and different, and let's not try to inoculate ourselves from that.
1: So Althea Raj writing a column about how insiders say Mark Carney is a bit of a yeller. I've spent so little time in conventional workspaces that I don't know if, you know, bosses are prone to gusts and yelling, but it doesn't come entirely as a surprise.
2: Well, a couple elements here, you know, when I read this story, I said, okay, how would I react to this? And I do think that if Mark Carney has a weakness, one of the weaknesses may be a bit of imperialism. It might be more about him. He didn't come up through the ranks of caucus and the political system. So, you know, I think he could be a bit prickly. I believe that. But what I like about this story, and then I'll get to caucus in general, is that there is a new seriousness, right? It just seemed like there's an unseriousness of the Trudeau administration, particularly in its decline in the end. And I certainly hear this from folks, you know, most of my work is in Ontario and municipalities, but, you know, friends of mine in the consulting business or friends of mine that have actually, you know, been there. Carney wants a serious brief. He wants you to get to the point. He doesn't tolerate fools. If you don't have your stuff together, John, when you get to see the prime minister, you know, you're quickly shown the door. You set a tone, it sounds like, in caucus, and I find this believable, you know, that they're trying to strengthen Canada's economy in light of the threat of the trade tariffs, to rebuild the relationship with Alberta, to actually get projects built. And if you, you know, come across as whiny on a minor issue, if that's what you're talking about, you know, I can understand why the prime minister would get his back up. Okay, back to caucus in general. It is a really unique experience, and once you're gone, you miss it. The chance to be in that room with your colleagues in your party, you know, the premier at the provincial level with me, or as I was leader of the opposition only. Once in a while, you know, you would have the chief of staff in there to make sure notes and direction are given. But it's pretty much a focus just with the caucus. And you can bring up whatever you want from the constituents. And the dynamics are just fun to watch. Sometimes caucus members would be upset about an issue, and they would rise one at a time to push. You never really went after the leader directly, though. It was usually at the staff or at communication. You'd send an indirect signal, and the premier adjusts. If somebody is being a jerk, self-focused, or off, others tend to rise up and speak against them. Usually respectfully, but sometimes those tensions can boil over. And then you kind of have an enforcer, you know, within the caucus. If somebody's going, you know, outside of what you got elected, then believe it or not, Doug Ford Sr., the father of our current premier, was that guy. I can still picture him, John. He's a solid fella, tall, broad shoulders, loud voice, powerful, and a strong conservative. He'd sit right in the front row, right in front of the premier. And as somebody then caucus kind of got out of hand, came across as, you know, being outside the group, not talking about serious issues, but whining about themselves or something minor, he would stand up and he'd actually pivot in his place. He'd spin around in a circle and then lecture those who are causing problems. We were sent here for a particular reason. This is why we got elected. And by God, we're going to stick to it. So characters like that can be an enforcer of the caucus to make sure there's some internal discipline as well.
1: It'd be interesting to hear from insiders, and perhaps we will in the coming days, about other prime ministers. I just know from personal experience that Jacques Chirac could be a bit of a yeller. And a friend of mine who worked with Stephen Harper said he gets angry the way I get angry, which means getting quieter, which is actually scarier.
2: You know, that's kind of my style too. And you could read, right? You would watch the leader there at the front of the room and how they're reacting to various issues. But, you know, I have an expression, caucus are with you, win or tie. You know, they'll look out for the seats at the end of the day, but it's also this forum to bring forward issues, what the tones are, you know, what the level is of complaints that you're getting or how people understand issues and you adjust. And it's interesting to be part of the dynamics on how then a ship can steer itself in the right direction. But when I read this about Carney, I think this is more so about those who are serious and those who don't get the new program.
1: So the TTC is considering using indigenous animal icons to indicate exits on subway stations. I don't really care that they're indigenous. That wouldn't be what irks me. What irks me is how useless this is. I mean, how is some stranger getting off of a subway and seeing a turtle or a moose supposed to tell them whether or not they go north or south?
2: I think I'd follow the moose. I think that'd be very endearing. Where's this moose going to take me today? Let's see. Back to my point about the serious and the unserious, right? I mean, the GTC is such a vital organ, not only to Toronto, but the broader GTA economy as a whole. And, you know, putting thoughts into how you improve the service time, getting people off the tracks, where we're going to expand to, should be the focus. And I guess as an undergraduate student, somebody who was volunteering, just wasn't the place to put that at a committee and push aside any other ideas like that. And it becomes symbolic, right, of trying to make empty gestures instead of actually doing what the taxpayers sent you there to do and make the TTC work. And if you really care that much about indigenous populations and reconciliation, then let them ride for free. Don't give us a moose and turtle.
1: Well, and it just heaps confusion on confusion, because I don't know about you, but when somebody says, did you hear line 5 is interrupted? It's like, which one is that? I have no idea what you're talking about.
2: Well, at least you can understand what they say. I can never understand those announcements.
1: The police caught on video two bicycle cops going through stop signs. And, you know, it's like, okay, listen, a couple of days after you tackled a guy for failing to stop after blowing a stop sign on a bike, bicycle cops are blowing stop signs.
2: Yeah, sure. Right. Yeah. I mean, if you're a police, you should follow the law. I'm not that worked up about this, about a video showing them going through the signs. But yeah, it's part of your job to enforce the law. You know, where you park, if it's an emergency, of course, you know, you've got free license to save the situation, but, you know, follow the rules that you enforce.
1: Well, and I think the wider conversation is this, and in some jurisdictions, this is the rule, that if there's no cross traffic and no threat to pedestrians or other cyclists, then you don't blitz through an intersection, but you can slow down, look both ways, and proceed. And I think it's only somebody who drives a car who's going to be all hard ass about the idea, nope, must come to a full stop on that bike.
2: Yeah, I suppose you're right. I this isn't the one that, you know, as in George Soros' words, I don't confront me, right? I'm not too concerned about this, but I just do see too much bad cyclist behavior where they want to be a cyclist when it's convenient, a pedestrian when it's convenient, or an automobile when it's convenient. And then those scooters that, you know, try to race down sidewalks, which seems to be no rules. That's where my blood gets a bit hotter. This particular video, not too concerned about, but John, I said over and over again, I would actually like to see more boots on the ground, some kind of traffic enforcement. It could be a special kind of police officer like they do in other cities. I believe New York is one example.
1: France, Paris,
2: to just
1: yeah.
2: Make sure. There you go, right? There's a long list to enforce the traffic laws and stop the jerks.
1: Thanks a lot for this.
2: Have a great day.
1: That's the Morning Brief with Tim Hudak. I have a great backup because quite frequently, Dave Agar will send in a story that we haven't seen or a correction of something I've said. And then I have a whole bunch of friends who listen and send me stuff. And Marnie just texted me. And apparently there is an app to help you navigate the Toronto path. So I'm going to have to download that. Although I don't spend a lot of time in the path. Years ago, I remember, though, it was a winter day. And I was having lunch with our business expert back then. And I'm trying to remember, Fred Ketchum, what a wonderful, wonderful gentleman. He was president of the Toronto Stock Exchange at one point, but he was just one of those suit and tie classic guys who seemed to come from a 1930s Warner Brothers movie. And so I went up to his office and met with him, and then we were going for lunch, and we walked through the path, and first of all, for obvious reasons, because he'd been doing it for years, he knew everywhere we had to turn. But everybody was a like King of Kensington. You know, I was like, hey, Fred, hi. Hello, Fred. Mr. Ketchum. It was fantastic.
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1: One of the things about getting older is everybody's younger than you are. Even a veteran journalist like my next guest and the host who's going to be taking over on Fridays from noon to two, Graham Richardson joins us. It's nice to meet you, sir. Do we have Graham Richardson? Okay.
22: Sorry, that's a technical issue. Sorry, Tom. Sorry, John. I was just saying, Tom, it's good to hear Tom. I think he outfitted half of Queen's Park.
1: Yeah.
22: When I was there during the Ernie Eves years and Mike Harris years. Great to talk to you.
1: Okay, so listen, you're taking over from noon to 2 p.m. on Fridays. It's going to be called the Graham Richardson Show. What kind of a mandate have you set for it?
22: Look, I cover Parliament now. I'm back as a bureau chief for CTV National News. And it's a lot of heavy stuff, right? There's a lot going on. There's a lot of fatigue out there, I think, John, as well, as you would know, from the news cycle. So am I going to, have a bunch of bright, friendly stories to tell? No, but I am going to take, a step back and try to delve into smaller stories that say bigger things about where the country is at. Fiercely Canadian couple of hours. Yes, we're going to interact with the audience as we always do on News Talk 1010, but we're also going to reach out to all parts of the country and to tell some great Canadian stories. And lots of hosts say that. I know that. But I do believe I was speaking earlier. I'm based in Ottawa. And, you know, I remember back in the pandemic when I was anchoring CTV Ottawa, we made a conscious decision in the newscast to not have pandemic stories wall to wall, like to leave some space for other things. And the audience responded in a massive way because everybody had had enough. And so I carry that with me whenever we take a look at a show like this. And that's the kind of thing we're going to do. So yes, Trump. Yes, big stuff. Yes, political, but also some other stuff too, which I'm really looking forward to.
1: You're one of those individuals who's worked for all of the major networks. You've worked for the CBC, for CTV, for Global. So, I mean, it's a storied career you've had so far.
22: Well, thanks. and when you said you're getting older than everybody, I feel the same way.
1: Yeah, well, you're younger than me.
22: Oh, well, anyway. Yeah, look, I've worked a lot of places and grew up West End Toronto, spent 8 years in Alberta. My wife is from Fort McMurray, spent some time in the United States, and I've covered Parliament as well. And I'm back covering Parliament. But I think resumes and where you've been aside, you know this, that you have those cut through moments on stories in the news, and you know that sweet spot, and you've known it for many, many years. And that's the space I want to hit with our audience as much as possible. That place where you're connecting with people that may not be the headline grabber, whether it's Evan Solomon's AI strategy that he's releasing later today, but it might be something else that really resonates with the audience. And that's what I'm hoping to achieve.
1: And having fluffed you, I want to fluff the medium, radio. People sometimes, I think of radio as the poor cousin to television, but I always find that people come back from television because there's still something unique about radio, and that's what you're going to be doing.
22: I would argue one of the best, if not the best, because of what we're doing right now. You and I just talking to each other about things and the ability to connect around the world with anyone. Video was supposed to kill the radio star. Internet was supposed to kill radio. And what's happening? You know it. It's thriving. It keeps going for a whole variety of reasons. And so thrilled to be a part of it from, 12 to 2 on Fridays. Yeah, as a kid listening in to News Talk 1010, it's great to land and have a show, you know? I'm really looking forward to it.
1: Okay, and an early happy birthday to you. It's your birthday on Sunday.
22: How did you know that?
1: No, I'm good at this. I'm famous for my research.
22: Thanks, John. Happy birthday to you, too.
1: Thank you very much. And to Tom. Tom's birthday is June 7th. Okay, listen, congratulations. Looking forward to hearing you tomorrow.
22: Thank you, sir. Great to talk to you.

0: Morning, how are you?
1: I'm okay. Tell me about this sea cucumber.
0: Yeah, I mean, sea cucumber, what an obscure animal. They're cousins of starfish. They're echinoderms. They look like, for lack of a better word, they look kind of like a little poop sitting in the bottom of the sea. I mean, when you're snorkeling, sometimes you see them in tropical places, but they live in all different waters. And this is one in particular. It's bright red. It has sort of that tubular body, but it's also got these branching sort of gills that go out into the water and wave around and holds on to rocky surfaces with these little tube feet, little suction cups, sort of like a starfish does. And researchers were doing stuff with these things, and they, for whatever reason, cut off a chunk of it and had it in a tank, just a piece that had been cut away, like a flesh injury. And normally, for any other animal, that just degrades over time. Bacteria get in there and it goes away. But this one didn't. And they've since been repeating this, and they found that this one species of sea cucumber, for reasons that are, they've tried to explain, but that don't make a lot of intuitive sense. It's just like, if you cut off a chunk of these animals, the chunk doesn't die. It regenerates, it continues to, live, and they've got chunks that are 3 years old that were cut off from, and it's only this one kind of sea cucumber that lives off the coast of Newfoundland, among other places. That's where they got it. It's Memorial University, that does this. And so they're excited about it because if you've got flesh that can survive, you can do things like test different drugs on it or test different medicines or whatever it is. Because normally, if you want to test how a piece of flesh does with different medicines or whatever, you have to make a really artificial environment with no bacteria, and you have to feed it nutrients and all these things. This is just seawater. And as long as you keep flushing fresh seawater through, this chunk of sea cucumber seems to stay alive. And so they're very excited about the research potential for this. It's also just an interesting question about why this particular species has this particular ability, and whether, you know, is there some way that we could use this for healing human tissue someday? Maybe. But for now, it's just a weird kind of cool thing.
1: Okay. And there's research that suggests we really can fry our brains.
0: Yeah, this is just a nice sort of survey of the literature looking at humans, but also animals, and just showing that, like, our brains don't do well as it gets really hot. So, on the human side, there's a study that shows that if you look at schools across the U.S. that don't have air conditioning, on hotter years, kids do worse in school. And if it's a 1 degree Celsius change in heat, that reduces learning by about 1.8% over the course of the year. And that is part of the reason that schools in poorer parts of the U.S. do worse. Now, I'm a lot of schools in Toronto don't have air conditioning, and so it's pretty clear that we're hurting the performance of our students as a result of that. But that's another discussion for another day. This also looks at all these different birds and goats and dogs and snakes and all these different animals. Sometimes they're doing, experimenters are doing like a cognitive test to do like a puzzle for a bird to solve, and they found that the temperature affects it. And with dogs, they bite more often on hot days than on cool days. There are also more snake bites on hot days. And so the thinking is that temperature affects behavior in a way that we may not appreciate. And if you want to be dramatic about this, you could say with climate change, we're all going to get really stupid. But that's kind of I don't know that that's really what these data say, but there is definitely a relationship between those hot days and lower mental performance.
1: Thank you, sir.
0: Thank you.
1: That is Dan Riskin, our science expert with a Test Tube Thursday. It's always funny that Joe Cristiano sometimes comes across a story and we do it, and then like 5-7 days later, everybody's on it. And so everybody this morning is talking about the Great Beaver Quest, and I'm going to try and talk about this without giggling. But we talked with Al Smith about this. He's the head of the Old Town Toronto Business Improvement Association. It's kind of like the moose, but smaller, and it's a scavenger hunt in Toronto.
2: Well, our national animal, the beaver, will be out in full force visiting Old Town Toronto during the soccer matches. As many as 50 4-foot-high beavers in total, 48 participating countries and 2 special edition beavers, and they'll all be painted in the colors and themes of participating countries, mostly by artists associated with those countries. You want to find these beavers, participate, you can download the Scavify app and engage in the scavenger hunt for the beavers in Old Town Toronto during the soccer tournament. They'll be indoors and outdoors. There'll be QR codes on them for more information. You can win some fun prizes. There's draws weekly. There's a grand prize. There'll be fun clues and Old Town info. So it should be a lot of fun.
1: All right, so the great beaver

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1: 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It's time for Canada's favorite reality competition series, hosted by yours truly, John Montgomery. 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
0: There has been some movement, and of course, as everybody knows, this week Canada signaled its intention to ask for trade negotiations to resume in earnest. But there are also a couple of developments in terms of the posture that our government is taking. Here with more is CTV Chief Financial Analyst Amanda Lang. And Amanda, it's nice to have you, first of all. Good morning.
19: Good morning.
0: Tell us about the direction the government, the Liberal government, has given to the CRTC about this streaming business, because it was identified by American trade negotiators as something that was really flying up the nose of the president and others.
19: Yeah, this has been something that it's been interesting to see our government walk back on it, and a very good thing. So Ottawa is saying to the CRTC, go back and review this. This would have asked for cash from streamers, basically. So there's one concern that we would have seen our prices go up as they look to spend it. This is an ongoing struggle, and remember that we had a digital tax that the world had agreed on that we've all walked back on as well. The struggle is there are these massive American companies. We consume their products, and our governments don't get a piece of the action. Normally, when we go buy something, our government gets a piece of the action. In this case, they don't. It goes to Americans only. And so this was an effort to try to capture some of that, including forcing them to spend on Canadian content. And we're going back to the drawing board here because it's such a trade irritant that I think it was actually going to be a bit of a showstopper here. We haven't seen anything on supply management, which is the other big showstopper, but this was one that just ahead of the gate, it's something to offer them as a kind of like, let's get talking on good terms.
0: Yeah, I do wonder if we will ever get to supply management, because I know there are a lot of people who decry it, but it's kind of the third rail in Canadian politics. No MP with a dairy farm in their riding will ever go near this.
19: Yeah, and it's one of those issues where, you know, I was just telling this joke the other day on the occasion of Bill Robson's retirement, somebody you know well at the CD Howe, that economists are people that see something working in practice and wonder if it would work in theory. You know, supply management is one of those things where, in theory, it's terrible. It does raise our prices. You could say, you know, why not just have a free market and all this stuff? And you can point to all of the evidence, and people do, of why it's not good. It's enriching, you know, a few dozen dairy farmers in Quebec at the expense of vulnerable families everywhere. I would say that's all true. What's also true is that just about every advanced economy in the world has sectors that they protect. They say, look, this matters to us. We're going to treat this a little bit differently, and everybody's just going to have to suck it up. And that this might be one of them for us. Canadians should debate it and understand it, but it might just be that we say to the Americans, look, we are going to protect our dairy industry. We know we pay a price because, P.S., we know how tariffs work. So we're going to do this, and we want to do it, and there might be trade-offs. But I'd be surprised if we did back down on it, because when this comes up in the House, John, as you know, it's a whole cross-parliament agreement. There's nobody dissenting. Every party steps up.
0: Meanwhile, U.S. President Donald Trump imposing some new tariffs and eliminating some others, lowered steel and aluminum import tariffs on, it's pretty artisanal, a handful of agricultural equipment, some heating and air conditioning parts. But then there's another 10% tariff he's going to put on everybody.
19: Yeah, the aluminum, of course, is a reminder. This is not going to help us. And, you know, after this happened, our government actually laid on additional support for our aluminum and steel sectors, because the U.S. doesn't have aluminum. It needs our stuff. So the tariffs they're always ridiculous. But in this case, when it comes to the American economy, they're decidedly so. And so he's trying to carve out where they see they need immediate help. They're doing it for their own benefit, not ours. The forced labor thing is super interesting, and it's just a way for them to get around their own courts, right? They're finding new ways to impose tariffs. You don't think of Donald Trump and his administration as sort of the champions of the vulnerable, but here it is. It's not a bad idea to say keep forced labor out of your supply chains, and Canada has laws in place to do it. The good news is CUSMA goods are carved out of this, so everything that's already under our existing trade agreement won't be affected by this. If you're not under that agreement, you better understand your supply chain. And it's a bit of a wake-up call to Canadian businesses in general to map your supply chain and know where it's coming from. And then, P.S., just to take it full circle, if you think think about, well, where is the forced labor? A lot of the most egregious examples of it are in the electronics, the raw materials that go into our electronics components. So you think about, you know, some of the biggest industries in the U.S. that Donald Trump is championing. He better look at his own supply chains too, because a lot of people look the other way on this stuff. But there are critical minerals in our electronics that really only come from, you know, kind of difficult places with difficult labor regimes.
0: And I'm curious, do you agree with predictions people are making that Donald Trump really needs a win? I mean, they're battling inflation, the high price of gasoline. He's got this deadlock with Iran, and midterms are coming. So for him to launch negotiations and then say, look at the great deal I made, because he can always describe it as a win, even if it's not, that there's kind of an intensity about him having to do that.
19: Yeah, I do agree that it would be good for him politically to settle it before the midterms. So that it works in our favor, that we can get negotiations going, and that we can keep the tone positive. I think there's so many negatives for him as he heads into this, the fall elections, that he might want something positive, but let's also agree that we just can't possibly penetrate the thinking of Donald Trump and what motivates him. So, you know, we had been led to understand that the whole 51st state thing was over. The ambassador said, you know, I don't know why you guys take that so seriously. And here it is. It's right back again in our face. So he's unpredictable. Let's agree on that.
0: Thanks for this.
19: Great to talk.
0: Amanda Lang, CTV News Chief Financial Correspondent and host of Taking Stock with Amanda Lang on BNN Bloomberg. And I think that there is considerable anticipation out there for what this city is going to be like when the World Cup arrives. And then there is some degree of trepidation about whether or not, you know, the downtown, for example, is going to become a no-go zone. Certainly congestion could be a problem. And one of the issues I would have to think is not only are people fans coming and going, but FIFA has a fairly massive apparatus. And as you heard on round one, Amanda Galbraith talking about the fact that FIFA was hoping, for example, that all of their motorcades would have the permission to blow stoplights. And that is very much in keeping with the ethos of FIFA. Dr. Shoshana Sachs is associate professor at the University of Toronto Department of Civil and Mineral Engineering. It's nice to have you back. Good morning.
20: Good morning.
0: Okay, so what do you foresee happening? The city insists it has a strategy for congestion, traffic, getting around, commuting, all of that stuff. Is that going to be enough, or is this really a crisis at all?
20: I think it's definitely not a crisis. We're expecting about 60,000 people downtown extra per game. And you compare that, for example, to a Blue Jays game during the World Series, which is about 40 to 50,000 just in the stadium, and then similar number of people for Taylor Swift concert. So we've seen this of this scale quite recently, and life went on. I think crisis is definitely not the right word. Will it be busy? Will there be way more people on the TTC? Will it be harder to drive right by the X? Absolutely.
0: I remember a friend of mine complaining about the fact that he drove his car to a baseball game and he got stuck in traffic. And John Tory was still mayor at the time. And he said, what is wrong with you? Why would you drive to a baseball game? So do you imagine the city should be doing everything it can to discourage people from actually bringing the car into the downtown?
20: Yeah, absolutely, especially not to the games. And there is going to be very little parking available. They're expecting less than 7% of the people who attend the games or the fan zone to drive. And if people do drive, they will find they need to park their car quite far away from where they're headed. Expectations are you could need to walk up to 3 kilometers. So really the best way to get down is to take the TTC or to take active transport, either your own bike or bike share. There's quite a bit of planning to make bike share run smoothly. There'll be valet parking. There'll be extra rebalancing. But going by car is going to be the slowest way to get to these games.
0: And what measures, because let's face it, all of us, not all of us, many of us aren't going to a game at all, but we may have to commute in the downtown. What measure can the city adopt in order to ease the congestion?
20: Well, they're doing a number of things, including there's transportation maintenance as much as possible, blackout during FIFA. So a lot of the normal construction that we would see over the summer has been pushed to before and after the FIFA time, so you don't have both going on at the same time. But also there'll be the usual communication. There are many ways to get downtown in Toronto, and driving is often the slowest. So even for those of us not going to the games, it is not going to be the ideal time to drive into downtown.
0: Thanks a lot for this. Good to have you this morning.
20: Thank you for having me.
0: That is Dr. Shoshana Sachs, and she is with the University of Toronto's Department of Civil and Mineral Engineering. And yeah, public transit is in all likelihood going to be your better option. I think a lot of people are in the same boat I am, which is I ain't driving south of Bloor. Although I'm pretty lucky, I do drive south of Bloor to get to the office in the morning, but it's 4:30. And by the time I leave, everything's pretty much off the table because the morning commute is done. But during FIFA, I would never think of driving downtown, and I'll probably avoid public transit as well, because if I don't have to get to the game, then, you know, I'll stay home.
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0: The name of the book is Stories from Ice Level. A great NHL referee tells all, and I'm joined by Bill McCreary. Nice to meet you, sir. Good morning.
10: John, nice to meet you, and thank you for having me.
0: Can I ask you what you think the character of a good referee is, and not only character, I guess, but I mean the skill?
10: Well, obviously everyone can skate when you get to that level, so that's a non-starter. I think the best component for a referee to possess is being able to communicate with people in a very emotional state, a high-level game, the speed. You have to be able to react. So I think communication is a tremendous skill to have, and it works when you can talk to the players and coaches in tight and close without you being the show, because people buy the tickets to watch the players.
0: So how did your career as, I mean, I've read in the book, but I'll get you to tell the story, your career as a ref begin? You were sort of possibly in the pipe to play in the NHL. That didn't happen, and you kind of moved away from hockey. So how did you come back?
10: Well, John, first of all, as you know, you have to be drafted for the most part. There's the odd undrafted player. But so the only draft I was going to get when I finished playing junior was the kind you buy at the local pub in the corner, right? So I moved back home to Guelph with my mother, and I was very fortunate. There was a very strong officials association in Guelph, Ontario. It was represented by approximately, I think at the time, seven officials. Seven men who had either officiated in the NHL or were participating in the NHL as an official at that time. So they almost single-handedly encouraged me to get involved in officiating. I mean, I was a good skater. I played junior hockey. And Ken Bodendussel was an official in the NHL, and he had retired and encouraged me one evening to go with him to do a major junior game in Niagara Falls. And I had never worked a three-man system, but obviously I understood the game. I got through the game, and there was a scout at the game by, I think you'll remember the name, Alan Stanley. And he walked over to Mr. Bodendussel and said, "Boy, does that linesman ever hustle." And so on our drive home, Bodendussel told me about that, and it was just very encouraging, and just that you don't realize who's watching. And, you know, Mr. Stanley was there scouting for the Leafs and passed on a comment that was unsolicited. So that's how I got started.
0: When you're reffing a game, are you in a different kind of headspace? I mean, I imagine you're not really watching the game. You're watching the plays.
10: Well, if you're watching, that means you're not working, and that's not a good thing. It's such an honor to be on the ice with so many professional athletes, and the three decades that I worked, I can't even begin to tell you how many great people that I was afforded the opportunity to officiate. That being said, each and every game is a different game when you drop the puck. And as you know, your first call when you put your arm up, you're 50% wrong, at least to someone in the building. So yeah. It's not a rewarding job, but it's a great way to be involved in the game. And if you're lucky enough, to work at that level, as I was, it's really rewarding.
0: And do you, when you're reffing again, do you automatically sort of instinctually recognize what has happened, or do you sometimes have to arrive at a decision?
10: No, I think through your training and coming up through the ranks, you just react to the situation. And for the most part, I didn't graduate from Princeton University, so when I refereed, I kept two words in my brain, and that was keep the game fair and keep it safe. And if you worked hard each and every night, you gain the respect from the players by keeping the game safe for them to play in and fair, so that the coaches recognize you were doing your best that particular night. You strive for excellence, but you accept perfection. So it's something that it's a natural thing happens. And you recognize when a player has crossed the boundary, and you just call the penalty. And you do it consistently, and that's how you gain respect.
0: You made the call when Sid the Kid scored the winning goal at the Olympics. And I have to wonder, You're supposed to be impartial, but did you feel the same elation all of us did watching that moment?
10: Well, no, I really didn't, because to be honest with you, backing the truck up here a little bit in Salt Lake City, I broke a code that the IIHF had, and that was they never ever allowed an official from a country to referee a game that that team was playing in a championship format. And Craig Patrick was the general manager of the American League team, and he kept submitting my name to referee the game two nights before when they had their meeting amongst their group of delegates. And he submitted it the third time, and they said, we don't allow that. And he said, no, that's the referee that we, the Americans, would like to referee our game. So they broke the rule and changed that you could be from a country that was playing in a championship game. And moving forward, it's helped a lot of people in Europe referee their home country. And so I guess, John, to put that to bed, is that following that game in Salt Lake City, unsolicited, as we know, Canada beat them. 14 of the players that participated in the game skated across the ice and shook my hand and said, what a good job. So what people don't understand is that those 40 players playing in Salt Lake City or in Vancouver are the 40 players that I make a living each and every night refereeing. So for me, it's the white team against the blue team or the red team against the blue team. It's not U.S. against Canada. So I just look at that. It's 40 NHL players that I'm officiating, and I have to do my best.
0: And you just mentioned, of course, and it's in the book, you were on the job for more than 30 years. So that spans, that's longer than a lot of players' careers. You saw some of the greatest hockey players in history and some of the biggest thugs in history. What is that like?
10: Well, it's an unbelievable feeling. I mean, getting started back in the early 80s, I was, on the ice with the great Montreal teams, as they call them, the great three defensemen that played for Montreal, Robinson, Lapointe, Savard, Lafleur, Cournoyer, J.C. Tremblay, they were all there. And what an honor to be on the ice with those guys. Bob Gainey, I actually played a few games against Bob when he was in Peterborough. And so what a captain he was. You better know the rules if Mr. Gainey was coming to question you on a situation, because he knew the rules better than most referees. So to his credit. But he never treated you disrespectful. So it was unbelievable to be on the ice with those great teams. The Islanders in the 80s won those four cups. And then, along came Wayne and the Edmonton Oilers, of course, and Mario and Stevie Yzerman, Joe Sakic, and I can go on and on and on. It's just through the decades, the different people, Ovi. And so I was just so lucky to be out there with all those great people. And there's always one that I omit when I'm talking about this, and that's Marcel Dion, who was such a great player, a great person, a real gentleman, and never won a cup, but had tremendous success. So I was just very fortunate.
0: Thank you so much, and congratulations on the book.
10: Thank you, John. I appreciate you having me.
0: Bill McCreary, it's a whole different perspective. It's almost like Rashomon, really. You see hockey through the eyes of a ref. It's called Stories from Ice Level.
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21: From the national newsroom of the Canadian Press, I'm John Kennedy. Ottawa's new artificial intelligence strategy is aiming to close what it calls Canada's AI adoption gap through training, investment, and new rules. The plan promises free AI literacy programs, protections against the misuse of personal data, and measures to improve trust in chatbots and AI-generated content. The federal government says the strategy includes $2.3 billion in new and expanded funding. Opposition parties argue that the strategy lacks detail on privacy, safety, and the impact of AI on jobs. Manitoba Premier Wab Kanoo says a massive artificial intelligence data center project southeast of Winnipeg will not go ahead. Kanoo says you have to balance the sheer size of the project, the energy it consumes, and the impact on the environment, noting that there's little benefit for the province. He says Manitoba is taking a people-first approach to AI.
22: We're in an interesting moment where I think it's very clear AI is transforming our economy and our society. But I think Manitobans want that to happen in a way where AI serves us and we're not servants to AI.
21: The Vancouver-based company behind the planned project says it's reviewing the premier's comments and looks forward to a robust engagement process with the government. Canada's film and television sector is warning that Ottawa's policy shift on streaming could weaken the future of Canadian content. Industry groups are criticizing the government's move to revisit rules that would require foreign streamers to invest more in Canadian programming. Ottawa argues that the change is aimed at preventing higher costs for consumers. Producers, writers, and performers say the burden is instead being shifted from global streaming giants to the taxpayers. A Toronto-area lawyer accused of advising the murder of a federal witness in an alleged international drug smuggling ring will stay out on bail.
23: Lawyers for the Attorney General of Canada asked the Ontario Court of Appeal to order Deepak Paradkar's detention until his extradition hearing. The appeal court agreed to admit new evidence from the Crown and defense, including revised documents from U.S. authorities. But the court dismissed the Crown's application for review, finding no errors in the judge's approach and decision. Jason White, The Canadian Press, Toronto.
21: Nearly 5 years after a Muslim family in Ontario was killed, a national group is now urging Ottawa to follow through on past recommendations to fight Islamophobia. Canadian Muslim Healthcare Network advocate Afnan Cade says the federal government has to fully commit to combating Islamophobia.
24: We're not making an emotional plea today. We are delivering a clinical demand for systemic intervention.
21: Statistics Canada shows overall reports of hate crimes in Canada nearly tripled between 2018 and 2024, due in part to significant increases in Islamophobia and anti-Semitism. From the Canadian Press, this is the Canadian Press.
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26: Did you guys see me run out of the studio just moments ago?
0: Like, if you didn't know how old I was when you saw me run, I whipped out of the studio to another studio to get a piece of paper that I forgot. If when you saw me, if you didn't know how old I was when I ran like that, every once in a while, when I, when I have to run across the road because I don't want to get hit by a car, I'm like, the only thing I'm thinking in the back of my head is, do I look like I run? Do I look like a younger person who runs? Anyway, Ben, how old do you think I looked when I ran?
2: Jim, I saw a yellow blur move past me. You're wearing a yellow t-shirt.
0: Yep.
2: And I said, who is that and where is Jim?
0: Is that a 22-year-old? Do you have any thoughts on me running?
2: Late 30s.
4: If you'll allow, indulge me for a second here, Jim. When I was about 14, 15, I was playing house league hockey.
0: Yeah.
4: And I would skate around on the ice. I'd think, man, I'm like a golden jet out there. I would burn up the ice. Okay. They used to call me Dash. I was so fast.
0: Dash.
4: And our last playoff game, they taped for us, and we all, after the game, ate pizza and watched the game. And I saw how slow all of us
0: skated.
4: Oh, that's
0: really funny. So you think that
4: so
0: in my...
4: So it might be a little subjective. Your speed might be subjective.
0: Yeah. It could be. Sometimes when I'm out and I drop something, I'm like, I bend over and I'm going, oh, this is going really well. Like halfway through bending over, I'm like, hey, this is going really, really well right now. I hope people are watching me bend over, or kind of like not just the bending over, you know, when you go down like you're almost doing a squat kind of thing. Anyway, that is not the top story. The chief of police is going to be on with John Moore tomorrow, and a lot of things that are he's going to be here to talk about the readiness of FIFA, which is a very, very big story. But in that story, breaking news today, actually, the first thing I think that is really interesting, and everybody earlier in the week, including me, how do you expect a police takedown of a cyclist to go if they do not want to stop? I get it that it might not have looked great, but how do you expect that to go? So there's that that I think John will also pick up on. And John's show this morning did a great job of, hey, somebody took a video of bike police cops running through stop signs. And it can't be one extreme for everybody else, and then the cops just kind of like on a lazy summer day rolling through stop signs. It can't be that. It should not be that. And now this breaking story that a 27-year-old police officer, we're going to talk about this a little bit later on with Mark Mendelson, and the chief of police is probably going, man, this is the last thing I needed. But he probably knew about it since January, when apparently the SIU started investigating a 27-year-old police officer. The allegations are very, very serious. About involvement with a minor, a 16-year-old. And so we'll give you more details as the afternoon progresses, but I do say to you now that you will want to be listening to John Moore's show tomorrow. Myron Demke, the chief of police, will be on with John to talk about all three of those issues. Listen, the main thing for the chief of police will be the readiness for things that will go well. And we only talk about the things that go sideways for a big event like FIFA. Where are we with the planning? What should we expect? With the SIU story is a big one as well. The Special Investigations Unit has charged Constable Parsa Hazeri with sexual assault, sexual interference, invitation to sexual touching, transmitting sexual explicit material to a person under the age of 16, communicating with a person under the age of 16 for the purpose of facilitating an offense, breach of trust, and careless use of a firearm. A 27-year-old. That's a careless use of a firearm. All of that stuff, the SIU released the statement earlier today. On Thursday, following the charges being laid, today's Thursday, and this is a breaking story, the chief of police commenced proceedings to seek termination of the officer's employment. termination of the officer's employment. And I'm guessing with that, the police have been aware of the situation since January, as I said. I'm guessing, at the very least, the removal of the guy from the pay, you know, suspended without pay. All of those things, John Moore and the chief of police tomorrow. So those two things, I do think, by the way, the bike cops rolling through stop signs, I think that's a big issue. If you're seen piling on a dude, and again, I didn't think that while it is not a good look for the police, I think everybody, even the police, would admit that. I don't think there was anything necessarily wrong with it. I don't know how you take down a cyclist who doesn't want to stop if they're not going to stop. So, all of that as we move through the afternoon. I wanted to get talkbacks on best promotional item. Do you remember being a kid and, I don't know, you go to McDonald's, and this sounds crazy to the young people, they would actually give you, I can't remember the maybe Star Wars? They would actually give you now you get a plastic cup. But you used to get an actual glass that got ruined in the dishwasher because it would have the Star Wars stencil on it. But you would get actual glass. Not the plastic cup. So we were trying to remember what the best, like what were the best toys that weren't just I don't want to belittle the fascination that young people have with what I was going to refer as a plastic piece of crap, that would be in a Happy Meal perhaps these days. But now it's just some sort of like small little token. It's not like some really cool thing. And promotional items used to be really, really cool. So send us a talk back, or do we want to take any phone calls on that? We don't have time to take any phone calls on it, but I'd love to hear your talk backs of what were the really cool promotional items that you would get. Ben, can you think of any of them? I remember like getting hockey cards from Esso. I remember watching Hockey Night in Canada and they're like, go collect all the hockey cards. The next time your dad's filling up, bug him, and you get a book and you put all of your trading cards or stickers into that book. I think Tim Hortons has done something similar recently.
2: Jim, I grew up in the 90s. So let me tell you, the golden age of McDonald's Happy Meal toys. For me, it was the week after week getting the pieces to build the Inspector Gadget toy. And so each week you got a different limb.
0: Oh, and you would assemble your own toy?
2: And the limb would be like a little jumping guy or a little sprocket or whatever. Yeah. And then at the end, if you went every single week, you got the full Inspector Gadget.
0: Wow, that is great. That's some slave labor coming together right there. Do you remember anything like as a kid, like the best promotional item?
4: Esso had in the early 90s, late 80s, they had the WWF stars on actual real glasses. They're these skinny little 6-ounce glasses.
0: Yeah.
4: A friend of mine still has an almost complete set. I broke one, I think, at one point over the years, and it was like a grand tragedy.
0: So like a cocktail size glass or a juice size glass?
4: A juice size glass for kids, but there's Hulk Hogan, Ultimate Warrior, Randy Savage, Demolition. Oh, I'm trying to, Roddy Piper. I can't remember all the other ones.
0: Didn't Loblaws just have something that was kind of similar for kids? I know Robert was talking about getting his kids stuff.
2: Stickers
0: for, what was it, wrestling?
2: Disney, Marvel.
0: Disney, okay. For Marvel and all that kind of stuff. So what was the best promotional item growing up with you? Right now, McDonald's has FIFA plastic cups. These are still cool. I don't mean to minimize the plastic cup experience with all of the stars from the upcoming World Cup, which is getting underway next week. Okay, just a reminder one more time, the chief of police on with John Moore tomorrow to talk about readiness in the city for FIFA, but I'm sure those two other issues will be addressed.
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0: It is true. Does everybody hope that plane, this plane, the jet story with Doug goes away? I do. But there are some things that he said recently that I wanted to get your take on. By the way, this whole thing is so ridiculous to me because he's bending over backwards even now. Like, if you want to distance yourself from it, I would stop complaining that you didn't get it. He sounds like a kid after Christmas that didn't get the toy that he wanted. And this whole thing is framed around him. I was looking for the audio because I played it when this whole jet story broke. But there's so many clips of him going on about, I don't take any of the fleet of jets. I think they're called the King's Jets or the King's Planes. And he's going on and on. I'm a man of the people. I don't take any of the provincial planes. And so he's the one that kind of set up the playing field on the discourse here. Man of the people doesn't take provincial jets. And so he backed down about it. People arguing that, you know, he could have done a better job in framing it. Blaming the media from time to time.
1: What disturbs me is the inconsistency with the media. We have the federal government, rightfully so, and let's put the prime minister to the side.
0: But again, all of this garbage whining is after he framed the whole discussion. Like, due to 8 years of you framing the discussion, saying that you don't take the fleet of planes that the province has, that's why you need to buy a jet? To the people, that didn't make any sense. And then to have that guy try to frame the argument that he should have one as if it's everybody else's fault.
1: That disturbs me is the inconsistency with the media.
0: You're the inconsistent one here, dude. You're the one who framed the discussion. Then don't want your feet held to the fire of the conditions that you set. So all the time he's like, always go, whenever it comes up, he's like, yeah, well, we don't have it anymore, but I still should.
1: You're 100% right. I told my team 100% I should have been out there and made the case and given the why.
0: Against that guy, that bad guy who said that we shouldn't have one. Wait a second, that was who? That was who? So they returned it?
2: Megan announced we sold the plane for the same price right back to Bombardier and said, okay, you take it back. And but here nor there.
0: But he still, like, is going on about, yeah, I should still have one, though.
1: I understand their concerns. I understand the cost of fuel is going up. I understand groceries are going up. I understand everything is going up, and it's costly. And I do appreciate the calls that I received,
0: but
1: saying this is not the time right now.
0: But
1: I also appreciate the calls that said, yes, this is justified. So we aren't doing it. We're moving forward.
0: So I just wanted to say that in all of this, again, him being a victim of a discussion that he framed from the get-go. I'm the guy that doesn't take the King's fleet of jets. And so, juxtaposed to this story that a couple of different outlets have worked on, it's that Doug Ford has been, and I think 100% he should be chartering jets. 1,000% he should be chartering jets. I don't think, like some in the media, that this is a gotcha moment when they have taken a look at, hey, well, let's look at how many times he's chartered jets. It's okay if he charters jets, as far as I'm concerned. Guy who doesn't need provincial planes, his own jet, I think there's a difference. Go ahead and charter jets. But listen to this.
2: I went to Ottawa last week. Everyone knows it's 45 minutes there, maybe an hour back. By the time you leave...
0: Did everybody know that, by the way? I think I did. Did you know that? There's no way that he's like, he's about to say that it takes 7 hours for him to get to Ottawa, there and back. Like the premier of the province has to, like we do, get there 2 hours early and go through security. I don't think that that's, somebody can correct me if I'm wrong. But again, as everybody knows.
3: I went to Ottawa last week. Everyone knows it's 45 minutes there, maybe an hour back. By the time you leave, you wait in line, spend about 7 hours your whole day. If you think that's productive as a leader of the 19th largest economy in the entire world, $1.3 trillion, if you think that's sufficient, well, we're going to disagree. We got to stop treating Ontario like a banana republic, because that's what it's being treated like. We have to keep up with the rest of the country, but keep up with the U.S. who we're competing against.
0: Okay, so he made the argument...

0: I don't think, you know what? I'm going to agree with them. 416-872-1010. If anybody thinks it's a gotcha moment that the premier, takes Jets, maybe the one to Ottawa is arguable. Cause let me see. I just got a John Tory Jr. Call me. I just got a text message from him. I dispute that it takes 7 hours. The premier and detail have to do screening. Sometimes they can. This is from John Tory Jr., our aviation expert. The premier and detail have to do screening. Sometimes they can use dedicated lanes or go to the front of the line, but there are no real shortcuts. So he is making the argument that perhaps they do have to, it does take the 7 hours. I'm sorry. I'm not biting on 7 hours. John, I'm not biting on the 7 hours, but I also don't begrudge him taking a charter jet. I think there's a difference between a charter jet and having, his own private jet, not him, the province. John, go ahead.
1: Hey, Jim. Yeah. Well, I mean, I think the 7 hours he was talking about was round trip, and you know, in there you are going to have the flight time of an hour 45, but yeah, the point was the premier and his detail who are armed have to go through security, as does whatever staff he takes, and they can get front of the line, but quite often a premier or any politician, they won't want that because it gets, you know, it turns into a thing on social media.
0: That's commercial, isn't it? But John, isn't that flying commercial, not private?
1: That is flying commercial. So that's what he's saying. He's saying when he goes to Ottawa, it eats up 7 hours of his day.
0: Yeah.
1: Versus if he takes the OPP plane or a private plane, he gets there 5 minutes before and off they go.
0: Yeah. So yeah, it would be accurate that to go to Ottawa, it's a 7 hour excursion and the day is probably eaten up. That's what he's saying.
1: Sure. And Ottawa is a bit of a simple one because there's a lot of service. The one where it really makes a difference is, you know, let's say if you're going to New York or Washington, D.C., where you have to go, you know, 2 hours early for the pre-clearance in Canada, versus clearing privately in the States. I spent a lot of my career in private aviation, and it really is more productive. I know it seems like a luxury, but it's far more productive to travel privately for sure. But I was commenting about your comment there, but saying yes, all passengers have to go through the screening, regardless of whether they're the premier or the prime minister or who they used to travel commercially, they all have to go through the screening.
0: Okay. Stand corrected, and I appreciate your input. My kind of bigger point is that I don't know that it's a gotcha moment to go after him for taking a private jet to go to Ottawa. I did call BS on the 7 hours, but I don't know that most people listening right now think that he shouldn't be able to use a private jet. I think they had an exception within buying a private jet for, again, the province, but he would be able to use it. Okay. He hung up, or we hung up on him. Everything's good though, right?
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10: Did you hear about this? Well, if you follow me for your news, you probably didn't, but I wanted to play it a couple of weeks ago at a commencement speech. When the person giving the commencement speech talked about AI, all of the students booed.
11: The rise of artificial intelligence is the next industrial revolution. Oh.
10: Well, people, I think, wrongly or rightly, and our guest will straighten that out for us, think that AI is coming for all of our jobs. So when an announcement earlier today by the Prime Minister and a former host here, Evan Solomon, who is the AI minister, talked about all of the jobs that it will bring, here is Jeremy Sharone from CTV News lining out the 3 points in the announcement.
12: Job creation being one of them, AI and data sovereignty being another, and increased AI adoption, because they have identified through this strategy that Canada, and specifically the business sector, is lagging in adopting AI technologies when compared to the rest of the world.
13: Too often AI is talked about, including by those who are developing it and building the infrastructure to support it, as if AI were the end in itself. Too seldom is it connected to people and for people. Our strategy, inspired by UHN, our strategy AI for All, is designed to put Canadians back in control, to build trust, to to seize opportunities, and above all, to harness AI to improve lives.
10: So the UHN reference there was because the announcement earlier today made at UHN, the United Health Network. Sorry, it's the University Health Network. Yes, my mistake. Jeremy Schroen, again, of CTV News, outlining the goals in this announcement.
12: 90,000 AI-related jobs it wants to create by 2031, specifically for young people, and help create up to 250,000 jobs more broadly through AI adoption by 2031. Boost AI adoption among business from 12%, which is where it's at right now, very low in terms of businesses adopting and utilizing AI in their day-to-day business. They want to boost that to 60% by 2034 and build a world-leading supercomputer to boost sovereign infrastructure by 2031. Sovereign infrastructure is a focus point of this government's plan. They want to build out data centers and ensure that Canada is less reliant on foreign clouds.
10: So we're joined right now by a individual who has submitted a white paper to Canada's AI Strategy Task Force, co-founder of Studio AXL and a computer science professor at the University of Toronto. We're happy to be joined by Daniel Wigdor. Daniel, thank you very much for your time.
8: Thank you for having me.
10: Could you maybe touch on that first clip? I thought was kind of really interesting on maybe where wrongly or rightly people's heads are at when it comes to AI, the commencement speech being booed by graduates. And then we hear, wait a second, part of this announcement is this, I don't know whether it's overly optimistic, but 90,000 jobs attached to AI in this country.
8: Yeah, well, I think I would call it a dramatic underestimate of the potential economic benefit to Canada that this technology can bring. So I would say I wouldn't want to go so far as to call it pessimistic, but it's definitely an understatement.
10: Okay. Well, continue, sorry.
8: Yeah, well, the one just, you know, to speak to the fear, right? Like I promise, you know, I certainly understand because AI comes along, it's being trained on all of the output of human knowledge. And the people who are producing that human knowledge have to see it and say, oh, my gosh, you know, am I going to get replaced? And so much of the technology that's rolling out today is about making it cheaper to operate and getting rid of those lower level jobs. But that's an unfortunate manifestation of just a complete lack of imagination and a very early stage of what's going to happen here. But it's definitely not the end stage.
10: One of the things we always hear about is how brilliant our workforce here in this country is. So it sounds like, not to put words in your mouth, that we can have a great future with a bunch of new jobs that maybe we're not even kind of thinking about. And those students think of maybe a traditional workplace that they seen their parents grow up in. And they're like, okay, all of those jobs are disappearing.
8: I can definitely understand that. And this is what happens with all new technologies, right? I mean, the thing on your desk is called a computer literally because it was named after the people's jobs that it replaced. That used to be a job that people had. There were tens of thousands of computers all over the world of people adding machines. And then the digital computer replaced them. But the unemployment rate and the total economic output of the world has gone up dramatically because of the invention of this technology. And so there are those of us who've been in the trenches with this tech for decades and understand how it can create fundamentally new opportunities. And Canada's opportunity here, yes, it's absolutely that there will be jobs, but I would argue even more importantly, a creation of wealth that if we can just harness this opportunity we have in Canada, that Canada can literally be the richest country in the world for the next 100 years.
10: Is that optimistic? Why Canada and not the United States? Or is it a one or the other kind of thing?
8: I certainly don't think that it's zero sum, and let's be clear, there's incredible talent in the United States too, but Canada has a unique intersection of two major talent categories that we've been developing over decades. One is AI, and of course, I think all of your listeners now have a pretty good awareness. My colleague Jeff Hinton winning the Nobel Prize, I think, helped people to understand the depth of expertise that he and others in computer science all across Canada have. But the other discipline is in deeply understanding people and organizations and inventing new technologies and actually applying that technology to create the things, to create the applications, to create the software that you can actually sell and use that is actually going to create the commercial value. And Canada is actually number one in the world in that discipline in applied computing. We've been spending millions of dollars over decades to develop this incredible talent pool. And that is the discipline that is going to take us from where we are now to inventing the future using AI. And we are number one in the world at it.
10: this announcement a long time in coming for a lot of people. What do you think was there and wasn't there? I've heard a lot of people be like a little unimpressed with the lack of detail that might have came today.
8: Well, I'm sure that there's one little detail that comes in the first day of the announcement, and there's more detail to follow. But I think the things to be excited about is that this announcement will help in the earliest stages of the sort of creation that we're looking to do. There's a good focus on research and safety in particular, which I think we all can agree is really important. And then there is also an increase in spending for fundamental AI research. And then we look at the far end of, okay, once we develop these killer technologies, how are we actually going to enable Canadian companies that invent them to scale? Well, there are a couple of things that you need that are the key problems that Canadian companies often have, which is finding funding to fuel their growth. And we've seen there's a capital announcement here, and finding local customers that will take up those technologies, because people are often pretty conservative about new tech. And that too, there's a whole lot in here about the readiness of people to adopt AI. So, I think the basic pieces are there, to enable the explosion. We just have this missing middle, that isn't there about how to empower the applied computing and actually invent the future.
10: There seemed to be a focus from the Prime Minister and from some people kind of breaking it down about Canadians' concern with their security and I guess not having clouds in other countries and having our own ability to do that sort of thing. Is that a concern for you?
8: I think it's an important concern for all of us. I think that sovereignty is critical in this way, and we're already seeing how there are many jurisdictions around the world using the physical presence of data to enable access that that might not be something that we would want. But really, you know, the critical piece here is that there are two layers to sovereignty. One is, where are the physical computers that the information is stored on and the AI is running on? And second is, who owns those computers? And the first one is about, you know, government jurisdiction. The second is about commercial gain. What we don't have a whole lot of here is, how do we actually enable the explosion of commercial growth that we could see? But I think both types of sovereignty are critical.
10: You're super excited.
8: Oh my goodness. Jim, like, those of us who've been working in this space for this long see it as this incredible moment where, people have been toiling away at creating these two categories of computer science, of fundamental technologies in AI and applied computing, to create the killer applications for AI that frankly just aren't there yet.
10: Yeah.
8: And we're the best in the world at it.
10: Thank you for sharing your enthusiasm. It's got me excited.
8: Wonderful. Glad to hear it. And I hope that's worked for the listeners as well.
10: Daniel Ligdor is a professor, a computer science professor at the University of Toronto, but also super important, submitted a white paper to Canada's AI Strategy Task Force and is co-founder of Studio AXL.
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10: Hey, thanks for your time. Again, the chief of police is going to be on with John Moore tomorrow morning. Looking forward to that conversation because there's a lot going on. A lot of anticipation for FIFA. And I wish there's got to be a place where you can bet on whether or not things will go sideways. We've talked about FIFA in a way that it's going to, like, the games are going to be great on TV, but the rest of the city is going to be a cluster fudge. And I'm guessing if anybody from the city has taken any opportunity to drive within the city, that I think that we've oversold it so much that it can't live up to the mess that we've built it to be. And I'm guessing when everything is said and done, people are going to go, oh, that wasn't that bad. The chief of police was on with John Moore in the morning, originally tomorrow, scheduled tomorrow, to talk about FIFA readiness. They'll still get to that. But Mark Mendelson joins us right now for two stories that the chief of police, he's been very good in talking about his police force during these crisis kind of situations. And Mark, thank you very much for your time.
0: Good afternoon, Jim.
10: There are two things here that I'm sure he does not want to talk about. Most people were okay with, well, I don't want to say okay. I don't think that anybody, even police, probably don't want to see the cyclist takedown of a couple of days ago that we talked about, but I'm not sure how you stop a cyclist who does not want to be stopped. And is it true that that kind of piling on is something that is procedural, so you don't have one or two police officers flailing with one person on the ground?
0: Well, the problem with the video that we see, Jim, is you know, we see an officer in the bike lane, we see somebody with a helmet cam on the bike lane, and then it pans over to the other side of the street, and at that point there's already three officers on top of this cyclist. So you don't really know sort of what transpired in those couple of seconds before they all ended up on the ground. Was he resisting? Did the other two officers even know what had transpired other than seeing one of their fellow officers on the ground wrestling with somebody? And that would be a normal reaction for any police officer. And that's why it's really important that the cops were wearing body cams, because that is going to show the entire story, the interaction, the words spoken, all of that at the end of the day. So it's a good example of why the body cams are good for both sides of an argument. But, you know, at that point, you know, we don't know what these other officers knew or didn't know. All they know is that someone's on the ground, a cop wrestling with somebody, and Lord knows what the rest of the story is.
10: The individual claiming, and I don't mean that I don't believe him, but alleging that he was hurt, so that's the thing that triggers the SIU investigation.
0: Well, it has to be a serious injury, you know, under the mandate of the SIU, and they make that determination. And if they find out that it meets their mandate, they'll invoke it.
10: Okay. The other and way more serious thing that Marvin, the chief of police, will be talking about on More in the Morning tomorrow morning with John Moore is serious, I was going to say allegations, the charges. The Special Investigation Unit has charged a constable, Parza Hazari, with sexual assault, sexual interference, invitation to sexual touching, transmitting sexual explicit material to a person under the age of 16, communicating with a person under the age of 16 for the purpose of facilitating an offense, breach of trust, and careless use of a firearm. Those are all startling things for an officer 27 years of age. I'm guessing they'll be going for suspension without pay, but also earlier today, following the charges being laid, the chief commenced proceedings to seek termination of the officer's employment. Don't you, I mean, like, I'm not arguing that that shouldn't happen, but is that something that you have to find out after somebody has been convicted, or is that something that can commence right away?
0: No, basically, he'll have to be convicted in court before they could, because there is the presumption of innocence that everybody's entitled to in this country. The way it played out is this young girl, sometime between September and December, reported these allegations of sexual assault and all the other charges you laid, Jim, which is half of the criminal code relating to sex offenses, is pretty frightening. And somewhere along the way, either her directly or maybe through a lawyer, it ends up as a complaint to the Toronto police. And the chief did the right thing. The police did the right thing. They immediately notified the SIU because that would fall absolutely within their mandate. And as soon as that's done, then Toronto police have to back away. He was suspended that day by Toronto police, and they had to suspend him with pay because they didn't know what the allegations were.
10: Yeah.
0: And he certainly hadn't been charged yet. So whatever the SIU did between January and today, you know, we'll find out in court. But as soon as the charges were laid today, Chief Dempue is going to pull that trigger and make it that he is suspended without pay. And in terms of termination, he's going to have to get convicted first, because it's only upon that conviction that, you know, that he will have his hearing before the police services, you know, the tribunal. Even if he's found not guilty,
10: yep,
0: he will still be charged under the Police Act, and we'll still have a hearing. So we're going to have to wait for him to actually be kicked off the job. But at least from this point on, he's not getting paid.
10: Your thoughts on this, which just seems to be another, there seems to be a real piling on of the police, and that sounds like I'm putting it in an unfair way. These are real charges against them, against Project South, and numerous other things that may or may not have been given the police a bit of a black eye. In general, with all of this stuff, where are your thoughts going?
0: Well, I mean, it's, you know, the hits just keep on coming, Jim. You know, we haven't even talked about the three cops in Barcelona and that situation as well. I mean, look, the police are not responsible. The chief is not responsible for what adults, even in the police force, are doing on their time off. You don't babysit them. You're not their parent. You don't babysit them. But cops are responsible. And that's what the breach of trust charge is with this officer today. You know, what can you do? You can send the message. You can explain what your core values are. You can hope that they're going to follow through, that they're going to, you know, live up to the oath that they took. And, you know, and what we saw today is really some very, very serious charges. And I just got to say, of all the charges, Jim, the careless use of firearm.
10: Yep.
0: It was interesting. And I'm quite eager to hear what the facts are surrounding the laying of that charge. It's all very sad.
10: It's sad. But I wonder, with that, you bring up the police, you bring up the three officers returning from Barcelona. There's the Project South. There's this takedown of the cyclist. There's this story. Where do you think, do you think the confidence in the police have been shaken in the city of Toronto?
0: I would hope not, but I mean, if you read the news, you know, and you watch television, and we're seeing this sort of on a weekly basis, you know, it's fair for people to sort of sit back and wonder what's going on. Is control being lost? But you know, I have to revert back to my position. These are adults. They make their own decisions. They are the authors of their own fate. And you know, they got a gun. They took an oath. They've got training. And if they decide to screw it up, allegedly, then they have to face those consequences. But you know, the police can only do so much. The service can only babysit them so much. You know, these people are like the guys in Barcelona. They had nothing to do with working with Toronto police at that time.
10: Yep.
0: Until they flashed their badges. But I mean, they're going to have to own up to this, and they're going to have to go through their judicial process in Spain. And when they come back to Toronto, I can assure you, you know, after that trial, there'll be more processes here.
10: If I can go back, if I may, to the story of the officers taking down the guy who didn't stop at the stop sign, that juxtaposed with that video that John Moore was talking about this morning of police officers on bikes rolling through stop signs, that's not a good look, is it? I mean, I understand that the other guy didn't stop when told to stop, but these police officers running through stop signs, that's not a good look, is it?
0: No, and you've got to set the example. And it's, you know, it's like everybody's got a camera. Everybody's able to take pictures and video. And listen, let's be fair. It ticks people off on a rush hour route, whether it's Yonge or Bay or whatever. And, you know, there's no stopping on those particular roads. And you got a police car parked beside a coffee shop, you know, picking up, you know, a couple of Javas. And of course, it makes it onto social media right away. Well, as a cop, you've got to think about that for a minute. Who's looking? Who's watching? Is this the appropriate decision to make at this particular time? And, you know, when it's wrong and they get caught, there are consequences.
10: People are questioning the chief of police right now. Do you think there needs to be new leadership?
0: Personally, no. I don't think so. I think that, you know, he's on the right track. He's got a good command, a good executive command with him. Yes, he's had a lot of speed bumps. There's no question about it. But, you know, in many ways, we are in unprecedented times as well in terms of what's happened in the Middle East and the geopolitical system or situation that's rolled its way into Toronto. So there's a lot of new ground to cover. But I think that by and large, the command respect him. He communicates as best that he can. And when things are happening that are not good, you know, he has been sort of the first one out of the gate to make sure it stops.
10: All right.
0: or prosecuted. 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
10: I'm sure it's not. 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
6: From the National Newsroom of the Canadian Press, I'm Rob Westgate. Treaty chiefs representing First Nations across the West say they are willing to carry out acts of civil disobedience, if necessary, to fight Alberta Premier Danielle Smith's separation vote. Treaty 8 Grand Chief Trevor Mercredi says Smith needs to put a stop to the upcoming referendum on the matter without full consultation and consent from Treaty 8 First Nations.
7: The courts have determined time and time again our rights, yet we have a premier that seems to think that all our rights don't matter, that treaty rights don't matter, that our people don't matter.
6: Smith has said that she supports the province staying in Canada, but that Albertans deserve the opportunity to go to the ballot box and resolve the long-running debate over its role in Confederation. Now, next door to British Columbia, where Jordan Keeley, an independent member of BC's legislature, says he is innocent of the accusation of sexual assault against him and will prove it in court.
8: The BC Prosecution Service released a statement saying Keeley had been charged with sexual assault for allegations that date back to before he was elected in October 2024. The service says the alleged offenses occurred between January 1st and September 20th of that year in Fort St. John. Keeley's statement says he will continue to advocate for his constituents and the region. The service says a special prosecutor was appointed to oversee the case after an investigation by the RCMP. Terry Theodore, The Canadian Press, Vancouver.
6: Now south of the border we go as the Trump administration targets Cuba's president with new sanctions.
11: The United States has imposed sanctions on Cuba's President Miguel Díaz-Canel, along with four other individuals, including Alejandro Castro Espín, the son of former President Raúl Castro. Trump has ratcheted up talk of a regime change in Cuba after pledging to conduct a friendly takeover of the country if its leadership did not open its economy to American investment and kick out U.S. adversaries. Secretary of State Marco Rubio has said Trump's preference is to reach a deal with the island's socialist leadership, but has said he is doubtful the U.S. can reach a diplomatic resolution with the island's current government. I'm Lisa Dwyer.
6: And finally, the finishing touches are being applied to the Toronto Stadium set to host the FIFA World Cup. Don Hardman, Executive Director, Stadium and Venue Management, FIFA 26 Canada, says preparations are on track for next week's opening.
12: The fence line is in place. The scanners are in place. So we're really happy about where we're at in advance. You know, we kick off open gates 11 o'clock next Friday, so we're going to be good to go. The pitch has been quiet, no football on it since the 10th of May, so the team here at MLSC has done a great job to get that pitch top-notch.
6: The venue, normally called BMO Field, will host six games during the tournament, including Canada's first against Bosnia-Herzegovina. This is the Canadian Press.
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1: So we had this story this week of the individual who apparently refused police direction when he was told to stop because he went through a stop sign, swore at the police, got in a fight with the police. You know what happens? You get taken down, okay? That's what happens. But you have this whole bicycle scoff law, we're better than everybody else community in this town, and it is way too large. When I come to work in the morning, I actually keep track of the number of bikes I see, and for any one of them, if they approach a green light, they go through. Of course, they have the right to do so. But often times in the morning, 100% of the bicycle riders I see approach a red light just go through it. They just don't give a damn. And then whenever there's any kind of altercation or problem, then they rise up as if they're the worst treated group in this city. I'm just sick and tired of it. But somebody went out just the other day, maybe yesterday, and followed some bicycle cops around with a camera on their bike, I guess. And you see, I don't know, five or six stop signs that these two bicycle cops don't stop for. They just roll through. They do slow down and look, check, make sure they're not going to get hit, but they don't stop for the stop sign. Okay, that's fair enough. I would like to point out that, if you watch the video carefully, neither does the person making the video. So if that person was a little smarter, he or she would have stopped and then caught up to the cops who weren't paying any attention to the person behind them. So you would have improved your story. Joining me now, the former TikTok traffic cop, and that is Sean Shapiro. Good morning.
13: Good morning.
1: So, as a police officer, we're not talking about an emergency where you got to flip on the lights and get somewhere as quick as possible. You're out cruising in your cruiser, on your police cop motorcycle, on your bicycle, whatever it is, maybe even a horse. Do you have to stop at the stop signs and red lights?
13: Absolutely. And it doesn't matter whether it's an emergency or it's just going to do a general patrol. Police are required to stop for stop signs. And the only exemption of the Highway Traffic Act allows police to go through a red light that's at a signalized intersection, but only after they come to a complete stop and if they have their 360 lights going. So there's nothing that says we can just go through without stopping. And I saw the video. The officers slow down, and I think what they perform is what bicycling advocates like to call the Idaho stop, where they treat a stop as a yield. It's not legal. It's not a good idea. Many say it's safe. It's not safe. And maybe it's good for Idaho, but it's not good for Toronto.
1: Okay, but it seems like cops can do that with impunity.
13: Well, technically, no. Friends of mine who were caught on camera, their own camera, when they were responding to an emergency, got documented. That particular officer lost 4 hours' pay for going through a stop sign. So it's not allowed. If they were being held accountable for it, if someone was reporting it or if there was an issue, they could be held accountable for it.
1: All right. Somebody says, leave these cops on bicycles alone. Stop being a Karen. These are cops. Well, I don't know what that's supposed to mean, because you're telling us just because they're cops doesn't mean they can go around doing whatever they want. They have to follow even the simplest traffic laws unless and until an emergency arises.
13: Well, there are some exemptions, but again, stop signs aren't off the table when there's an emergency. We still have to be safe. And as a cyclist, when we're out there in a police uniform, we have to be the best example, because everyone looks and says, hey, the cops are doing it. Why do I have to not? If there's no exemption, we should be leading by example.
1: Okay, have you ever been a bicycle cop? You were a motorcycle cop.
13: I was a motor cop, not a bicycle cop. I'm not into the pedals.
1: We don't. Yeah, me neither. We were wondering this morning, me and Christina, how somebody as a bicycle cop pulls somebody over. Like, what do they have to yell? Whoop whoop whoop whoop.
13: I will say that we have some fantastic sirens on modern police bicycles. They have lights, they have sirens, and if you choose not to stop, guess what? They're pedaling through traffic, they will catch up to you, and the offense is the same for failing to stop for a bicycle cop as it is to, fail to stop for a police officer in a motorcycle or a car. And here's the funny thing, they still have police radios, and it's really hard to outrun them.
1: Oh, okay, that's true. If you're getting away from the bicycle, you may find you approach an intersection where there's a squad car or two waiting for you, I would imagine. What is the purpose of a bicycle cop in the city? What's the advantage to the cops of having that unit?
13: Oh, it's amazing. They can get anywhere so fast because they're able to go wherever they need to through traffic. They're a tiny vehicle, and they also have this ability to do outreach. They're more approachable. It's fantastic, and they also serve an amazing role in public order and in major events. They can just walk around with their vehicle right with them.
1: We have an incredible story of somebody who got pulled over by a cop and got a ticket that seems impossible, and it's going to be quite a story at 10:35, but we're also going to talk to people here on the show about maybe weird cop stops that they've had. Have you ever pulled somebody over and went, uh-oh, I think I made a mistake here?
13: I can't think of one that jumps out as a mistake where I just got it wrong. But there's always that possibility. I've certainly heard some fantastic stories and excuses, but that's a different angle. Very rarely have I pulled someone over and I thought I saw something and didn't. But here's the thing. If in discussing the stop with the person, if I thought I got it wrong, I wouldn't have proceeded.
1: Okay, somebody wants to know, if a police officer doesn't stop at the stop sign, do they get a beating?
13: Well, this is someone trying to suggest that the guy who got tackled for the stop sign. That's ridiculous. They got tackled because they fled from police.
1: Yeah, that's exactly right. They refused directions. He, I think it was, refused police directions. Apparently, we are told, swore at the police, called them pigs. There's a point at which enough's enough.
13: Well, they can say all sorts of things. We've got broad shoulders and names, sticks and stones. The names don't matter, and people can say what they want. It's not smart, it's not nice, but that's not against the law. What is against the law is refusing to stop for police when directed, because they're required to. And when they flee from police, there's consequences.
1: Oh, we're talking about bicycle riders, cops in cars and bicycles and motorcycles, and you're saying if they're not, in fact, attending emergency, they have to adhere to the same laws as the rest of us. What about a police officer on a horse? Does the horse have to come to a complete stop at the stop sign?
13: You know, it's a really good question. I don't have an answer for it. Never have I ever ridden a police horse, or have a frame of reference.
1: All right. Is the police horse somewhat like the bicycle cops? Part of it is they can go places where cars and maybe even motorcycles can't go, or is some of it just a crowd control thing?
13: Well, for crowd control, I think one horse is a substitute for about six officers. They're phenomenal. And during the G20 years ago, I was involved in photographing their training, and they are absolutely amazing. And they're a credit to the service. And what really drives me crazy is when people decide to try and assault them.
1: Assault the horse? That's like Mongo in Blazing Saddles.
13: People come up with boards in them and try and hurt the horse. And it's just, they're police officers, and it's unacceptable.
1: Wow. Well, it's unacceptable anyway. Why would you treat an animal that way?
13: Anyone, any animal, yeah, not acceptable.
1: Yeah. Somebody just asked here, what's the weirdest excuse you've ever heard?
13: You know, I don't know if it's weird, but I pulled someone over for using their cell phone, which is a real problem. And they said, well, they had an emergency. And under the Highway Traffic Act, there's an exemption for emergencies. So if it was calling 911, it would be acceptable.
1: Okay.
13: But they were calling home to tell their dog walker to feed the dog.
1: Well, the dog would think it was an emergency if he didn't get fed.
13: You suppose so.
1: Yeah. Somebody said, yes, horses have to stop as well. Unless in emergency, the horse is considered a vehicle. I don't know what the expertise is of the person who just sent me the text, but that may well be the case. Look, when the officer is told when you're on the horse, you're in traffic, then you follow the traffic laws.
13: It just makes sense. Stop signs really serve a fantastic purpose of reminding people where they shouldn't go without stopping and making sure it's safe to proceed. And that shouldn't really change whether, you know, a horse, a bicycle, or any other vehicle.
1: All right. Sean Shapiro, it's always good to have you. AskATrafficCop.ca is where you find Sean. Thanks very much.
13: All the best, Jerry. Take care.
1: Yeah. Okay. Here's Moses. You're a retired bike officer?
14: Yes. Most of my duties, I performed as a bicycle officer, and I was always fit. I was always happy. And I wanted to say that the same rules and regulations on the Highway Traffic Act does apply to police officer too. There were instances where I was disciplined for passing a red light or a stop sign going to a priority call on a bicycle, and I didn't even realize. And it was reported by one of our own guys to the sergeant in traffic unit.
1: Wow.
14: You know what? I came out and I said, yeah, you know what? I passed it, right? There was no way out of it. You know,
1: okay.
14: And I was disciplined for it under the Highway Traffic Act and under the Police Services Act for discreditable conduct. And I was happy that I was disciplined because, you know, and my codes of ethics, the same rules applied to everybody.
1: All right. And, thanks for your call.
14: Thank you.
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1: A report from the Montreal Economics Institute says Canada is facing an investment crisis within Canada's borders. Firms are investing less in machinery, equipment, and technology, and on net, capital is flowing out of the country. Well, none of that sounds good. And to explain this to us from the Montreal Economics Institute, Charles Lamam, senior fellow. Good morning.
31: Morning, Jerry.
1: So this is Canadians deciding Canada is not the person to, or the place to invest?
31: Yeah, that's right. So we're looking at two different but related issues. One is that our domestic capital is leaving the country, and it's been doing so for about 10 years. And that matters because when, you know, our pension funds and companies and individuals invest abroad, it means that there's less capital available for our companies at home. So that's kind of one part of the puzzle, and the gap is quite significant. It's almost $1 trillion in terms of what has left versus what has come into the country. The other dimension is purely domestic. And what we've done, Jerry, in this report is looked at a whole host of different indicators of investment. You talked about machinery and equipment. So these are like the factories, the tools that our workers need to become more productive, investments, innovation, research and development, venture capital. Across all of these different metrics, what we've seen is Canada falling behind. our workers just don't have the tools and technologies that others, whether that's in the U.S. or in other countries around the world, have to become more productive. And so, you know, when you look at the economic data, in fact, just recently we saw that the economy is experiencing problems. We're not going to be able to reverse our economic performance or economic growth unless we do a better job at attracting and retaining this investment in Canada.
1: Okay, but of late, of course, with problems in our economy, there are people who quickly just blame it all on Trump, and Trump has caused enough trouble. But you just told us that this trend started 10 years ago. So why is that? Why don't Canadians want to invest in Canada? Why don't people from outside this country want to invest in Canada?
31: So let's get back to that in a second, but this is a really important point. The trends have been building far before the new president came into office. So these trends have been building since about 2014. And so what happened is with Trump, it's just been a new shock, an external shock to the Canadian economy. And I don't want to diminish it. Absolutely, our companies and firms are being impacted by this. We know that some sectors are subject to big tariffs. I think more importantly, though, from an investment perspective, with all of the uncertainty around what the tariff situation will be, global geopolitical instability, firms are less likely to make big bets in this environment. But again, these problems have persisted well before Trump came into power. And obviously, recent events have been exacerbating this longer-term trend. Now, you asked the question, why is this happening? Why are our businesses not investing? It's quite complicated, but I think at the heart of it, from a public policy perspective, we just don't have the right investment climate here in Canada. There's been a whole host of changes by federal and provincial governments that have effectively made it less attractive to build and grow in Canada. So our tax system, our regulatory system, policies that impact competition are just not strong and competitive vis-a-vis other places, and capital will go to where it is most welcome. And unfortunately for Canada, the last 10 years has not been very forgiving.
1: Charles Lamam is here, senior fellow at the Montreal Economics Institute. Canada's investment crisis requires policy attention. Well, one of the things our newest prime minister has been very busy at is traveling outside this country. Is he doing the right thing there? Is he visiting with the right people and getting deals put in place?
31: So yeah, great comment. And obviously let's acknowledge that the new prime minister is very different from the old prime minister. I think this new tone and rhetoric is certainly welcome from an investment perspective. But I got to be honest with you, Jerry, and your listeners, the best pitches, the most ambitious targets aren't going to get us out of this mess. It's going to take a lot more than that. So, you know, I commend the prime minister for going around the globe most recently. He was in New York, pitching Canada as a place to invest to global investors, but that's not going to cut it. What we need is a change in policy. And, you know, there's been some tinkering here and there by the Carney government to undo some of the damaging policies from the previous government, but we're not even close to what we need to do. We are a small open economy here in Canada. We are exposed now to a lot of uncertainty. We talked about the U.S. What we need is differentiating policies. We need a tax system that makes us stand out in a positive way. And we need policies and tax and regulations that are broad-based in nature, not the kind that we've been seeing over the last year, which is very selective. It's governments picking a certain sector that they want to support or a certain project that they want to support. That type of thing, well, you know, relative to the old approach is welcome. We need broader-based policy changes that impact all the firms, all the individuals, so that we can become a more attractive place to invest and grow.
1: Are you talking about less red tape, lower taxes?
31: Absolutely. So it's not just lower taxes writ large, it's lowering the right taxes. So for example, if you look at, take Canada's corporate income tax rate, up until recently, in 2018, we were quite competitive, globally and vis-a-vis the United States. We had a corporate tax advantage. And for many years now, that's disappeared because the U.S. has lowered its rate. Countries around the world have lowered their headline rates. And what that means is, you know, Canada is now kind of above the average of all developed nations now, and we're not seen as a place to invest just solely based on the corporate income tax rate. So there's lots we can do on that front. Our personal income tax rates stand out in a very negative way. When you look at the rates that impact our entrepreneurs and our most skilled workers in the country, we're teetering close to 54% marginal tax rates. So every dollar that they earn, they're 54 cents of it is being taken by the federal and provincial governments. We are one of the most high taxed jurisdictions in the world in this way. So tweaking some tax rates,

0: Yeah, and look, there, you know, statistics, so that we've looked kind of at the historical data. It's actually quite concerning. Forget about investment in machinery and equipment per worker, which is absolutely falling and has been falling for some time now. If you just look at the total stock, and the total stock is just all the machinery and equipment that exists in the Canadian economy, for over a period of 10 years, it has dropped by 3.3%. So our economy has grown, our population has grown, just the amount of machinery and equipment has dropped. And so on a per worker basis, relative to the economy, it is falling, and it's falling rapidly. And so that's the historical data. If you look at intentions, so there's surveys that look at future intentions for firms, that doesn't look like it's going to change. Again, I think it's going to take big, bold policy changes in the realms of taxation, in the realm of regulation and competition policy to get things going again and to reverse these very concerning trends that we're seeing across all areas of investment.
1: Charles Lamam, Senior Fellow at the Montreal Economics Institute. Thanks very much.
0: Thank you.
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8: Members of the provincial parliament are on a break. They went on a break a couple of days ago, and they'll be hastily put back to work just ahead of Halloween, somewhere around the 27th of October. And when we first encountered this, Christina said to me in the dark and early when we were putting the show together, how much does an MPP make? And I said, about $163,000 plus various other things they can add on. And she said, I want to make $163,000 a year and not have to go to work between June and the end of October. And so I thought, well, is there actual work taking place? And so joining to talk about this, former leader of the Ontario Conservatives, now a partner with Council Public Affairs, one of Canada's leading public affairs agencies. He has the inside knowledge. Tim Hudak, good morning.
9: Good morning, Jerry Agar.
8: Okay, what a vacation these people have.
9: Oh, no. Man, that's just when you start getting busy. Oh, look, I appreciate Christina's point of view, because when, you know, you think about politics, you think about the arena of Queen's Park and debate and the legislature and question period and all that. But, you know, the majority of the job is actually done outside of Queen's Park. So what drives an MPP? And, you know, quite frankly, the number one driver of most politicians is to get reelected. And you only get reelected if the folks back home choose to send you there. And if you forget about that, Jerry, then they've got a way of reminding you of what your job is, and they put somebody else in your desk there at Queen's Park. So when the House isn't sitting, by way of background, the legislature in Ontario sits Monday through Thursday, and Fridays you're back in your constituency office, you know, meeting with constituents, helping them solve a problem, right, trying to get their mom into a long-term care home or fighting for funding for, you know, the local park or your local school. You also will do a lot of visits to businesses, to not-for-profits, to understand your riding. And weekends tends to be a circuit of various events, whether it's ribbon cuttings, you know, public events, a new business opening, or somebody's 60th anniversary. So that's where you really earn your ticket back to the legislature, by being seen, by understanding your riding, and being your voice. And right now, as we start, you know, June through the summer, it's actually a very intense time because people come out of their houses.
8: Okay, you know, that sounds good, Tim, but I'm going to have no idea come the end of October what Lee Faircloth, who is my MPP, and it's not my fault, I didn't vote for her, but Lee Faircloth is my MPP, and come the end of October when they all come back, if you said to me, what did she do all summer, I'll have no idea.
9: Yeah, you know, and that's kind of the nature of the beast, right? You try to be as visible as possible at events in your riding. Certainly we'll talk about that in social media as well. You try to interact with folks because, you know, some people will always vote for the same party. Some people vote between parties. Some don't vote. But if you have to solve somebody's issue, right, you help them get that pension, you help them get that insurance claim where bureaucracy got in the way, you break through that wall, they're very likely then to also vote for you. And then, you know, secondly, it's likely their neighbor or their family will as well. So MPPs who really work the riding hard will be incredibly busy, and they'll get a more lineup for demands and more people coming to their office from all kinds of problem solving, not just provincial. But there will be some too, Jerry, who don't do that or do it halfway, and I've seen both there. But I do believe after my 21 years in legislation, a few more now watching it from the bleachers, that eventually voters catch up with you. You get back and you do the work, and you don't if you do not do the work.
8: Okay, so if my MPP shows up at the Rib Fest, I don't care.
9: That's interesting, eh? Because so that was so important for me, not only because I love ribs, but it was rewarding for me as an MPP. And then when I was leader, I would, you know, do these things across the province. I could probably write a book, maybe along with you, Jerry, on the best chicken wings anywhere in Ontario and how they do them up. But it gave you a sense of what's on people's minds. How do they talk about issues? And then, you know, how do they set the priorities? And the work that you do at Queen's Park, what's resonating, what's not, and, you know, what is missing. The other thing is politicians to get in this business are usually very much driven, not all, but usually driven to make their community or province a better place. And they've got the curiosities that make cats look dull. They really thrive on what's going on, learning more about people, businesses and activities. And doing those things like the Rib Fest, that is a really good place to test out that barometer and see what people are talking about.
8: I'm talking to Tim Hudak, who spent many years in the legislature, about this long break that the MPPs have from just a couple of days ago till almost Halloween. And he is saying that actually most of them work hard. I think that, well, let me ask you a question you might not want to answer. You had a bit of an advantage in your relationship in that you were married to and still are married to Deb Hutton, who's a part of our radio station. But she was very, very involved in politics. So she understood your situation and you understood hers. It's very important. I think politics is hard on relationships. There had to be some days around the kitchen table in the morning where, oh my God, do we have to go to that?
9: Yeah, especially when it was every year, right? Once more back into the breach, my friend, my wife. Yeah, I remember, you know, one night we had three different dinners each night of three different ethnic organizations, and you don't want to leave anything on the plate or you insult them, right?
8: Yeah.
9: I guess there's worse problems in the world. But yeah, when I would give, you know, one of my jobs when I was leader of the PC party was trying to recruit talent, right? People who can, you know, win seats and make a difference for the province. And my number one piece of advice is you have to have a supportive wife, spouse, husband, and family, because of the time that they actually end up spending in the spotlight, the extra work they need to do, you know, in their own lives, let alone going to events with you. That's the number one thing I would recommend. Make sure your husband or wife is on side.
8: Okay. Would it be easier for someone in a big city like Toronto to kind of slack off during the summer, or maybe show up, do a drive-by at an event and be there long enough to get a photo you can put up on social media and basically just while away the summer, than it would be for somebody in a more rural district?
9: Yeah, we get debates about that, right, within caucus. But I, you know, coming from a riding that had a number of smaller communities, there are members of Toronto that work really hard or big cities, but I think people in the bigger cities often know less about who their local MP or MPP is. It all sort of blends into a larger city. So I think that, that focus, that connection is not as strong. But, you know, I also had members from smaller communities who, took the job for granted. I remember I, as PC leader, allowed MPPs to be challenged for the nomination. They wouldn't automatically get to carry the banner. And I had one who over time spent more time outside on vacation than in the riding. I allowed the nomination to take place, and that individual, instead of coming back to work the riding, stayed on vacation and lost that nomination. So there's another conservative in that seat next time around.
8: All right. So every once in a while, there can be a penalty. I guess it is up to the leader to watch and see if people are working. From your assessment of it, the cynicism that I might bring to this may apply to a small number of MPPs, but you believe that the majority of them, regardless of party, take the job seriously and will be working for constituents through the summer.
9: Yeah, I do. And look, it's important to be there in the legislature. I do worry that it's shifting out of balance, because that's the ability for the opposition to hold government to account, to shine a light, right? So you got to make sure you've got that balance. But I can say that MPPs, they're back in the ridings today. They're working the circuit, and, you know, they're fueling up in terms of where people actually stand, make some better politicians, representatives, and that's their ticket back in the doors of Queen's Park after the next election.
8: Okay, that said, very short answer here. Is this too long a break?
9: I worry about the balance shifting away, and I think I've seen that, you know, increasingly across parties. And here's the thing, Jerry. It comes back to bite you in the butt. I remember one time I wanted to use a tactic when I was opposition leader to hold up the bill to fight for changes. I said, why can't I do that? My chief of staff has said, because we changed the rules of government when we were in office, and that's no longer there.
8: Well, there you go. All right, Tim Hudak, thanks very much.
9: Have a great day, Jerry.
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8: Blacklocks.ca, minding Ottawa's business. That's what Tom Korski does on our behalf. And Tom, welcome. But just before we get started with your stories here, I want to tell you a quick email or a text exchange I had with a listener, because I'm minding, you know, Ontario's and Toronto's business most of the time. And we're talking about this great big break that the MPPs have from now until almost Halloween, and they make $160,000 a year. And somebody wrote to me and said, is it really worth griping about this? In Texas, they only meet every 2 years. And I wrote back, yeah. And they get paid $7,200 a year plus per diem. So
25: that's exactly the point. And there are lots of legislatures in the states. By the way, the Texas rule, don't be fooled by that. I once asked a Texas legislator, what if there's a flood? And they said, oh, we can always meet an emergency session. Okay. Yeah, no, the MPs now, federal MPs are up to $200,000 a year. And that's for a backbencher.
8: Yeah.
25: And I agree. Move to a per diem basis, and you'll see the legislature in session 365 days a year.
8: No, they have to be off with their wife's birthday and Christmas, and then that's it, or Eid or something. Okay, so earlier this week, Tom, riffing off one of your reports from blacklocks.ca, I talked about this committee in the Senate that wanted to make it not only illegal but punishable by 2 years in jail to deny residential school system existed. The thing that I found alarming about it was it seemed very subjective what denialism would be called. Where are we with that?
25: The Senate has quashed it. I've never seen anything like it, Jerry. It was an extraordinary attempt by the members of that Senate committee to really create a crime in the cabinet bill after months and months of study. This is literally what happened. This bill, this is C9, really an anti-Semitic public disorder bill. And it has been hanging around Parliament since last September. It passed the House of Commons before Easter, and the Senate Human Rights Committee went through several business days of hearings, heard from 56 witnesses, 51 written briefs. In literally the last dying minutes of the hearings, they tried this shotgun amendment at a midnight hearing to make this new crime of promoting hate Indigenous people by condoning, denying, or downplaying the Indian residential school system, end of quote. And a cabinet, of all people, rushed into the Senate yesterday, sent their government representative in the Senate to say, no, it's not going to happen. What did the government representative say? You may have already noticed the online backlash, and let alone on radio, they got the message, killed the bill. That's Jerry, whatever people's opinions are on the residential school system, no one thinks it was great. That's a hell of a way to pass criminal law. Nice work if you can get it, but it was stopped just in time.
8: All right, well, good to hear. Meanwhile, here's something else that was stopped, and that was somebody said maybe we should develop a new index to raise seniors' pensions, and cabinet said, no, we're not doing that.
25: That's exactly. That was a cabinet campaign promise, too. Goes way back. They repeated it numerous times. Started in 2015. What did they say? They said seniors, because of their circumstances, face costs that other working people do not face, and that as a result, they ought to adjust their old age security pension to a seniors price index, not the consumer price index that everyone uses. And they did years of research and came up with the calculation. We see through access to information. The memo was just written. They said, yes, if we did the seniors price index, if we did what the cabinet promised, it would result in an increase in pension payments to seniors, a modest increase for most. But it would cost taxpayers a fortune on account of there's so many seniors, about 8 million seniors now. So they killed it. No news release, Jerry. No big press conference, no big speeches. They just killed it. Whenever they do act at midnight, you know that there's something going on.
8: Okay, their problem is you stay up till midnight and then you report on it. But as I was reading through your report this morning, one of the things that occurred to me was the easiest thing to predict was that you'd get to a point where you had more seniors. I mean, I've been hearing about that before I could see seniorism coming my way. It's just obvious. And so if they're not ready for it, then who's to blame?
25: Absolutely. It's arithmetic. Baby boomers plus 65, I agree with you. They've known for years. They have really done nothing about it. Stephen Harper, you recall, got a lot of grief when he tried to increase age of eligibility, old age security, from 65 to 67 for exactly this reason. But the cabinet, one of its first moves was to roll that back to 65. What are they looking at? This is a charge on the old age security, even under the existing adjustment to inflation. They're looking at $100 billion a year. That's big money. That's about a fifth of the federal budget. In seniors' pensions alone, you start adding the debt carrying charges, now you're getting up to $200 billion a year. And you have not created any jobs for that. It's a problem.
8: All right. Meanwhile, the Prime Minister, who seems to be bent on setting a new Canadian record for missing question period, when he was there, he wouldn't answer any questions from Pierre Poilievre about the economy. I'm a little confused because he told us some months ago that our economy was in trouble because we had too much immigration. They've cut back on that. Now the economy is in trouble because we have too little immigration. And the biggest acknowledgement he made is he said, well, we're experiencing some choppiness.
25: Choppiness indeed. And the Prime Minister, I don't want to be unfair, has not stood in the House of Commons, looked Canadians in the eye, and said, this is where the plan is going. This is the cost. These are the benefits. This is how long it will take. This is how you should judge failure. I don't think that's an extraordinary expectation of the ratepayers, the taxpayers, certainly those who are unemployed. Jerry, they have a serious problem, and I'm baffled as to why the Prime Minister has convinced himself that he doesn't have to answer those very basic questions that people have a right to ask. When is this going to end? How much is it going to cost? Who will suffer the most? That's not a high bar. And he can't reach it. I don't know why.
8: Well, but the thing is, he came in with this idea that it was time for us to elect an economic genius.
25: Oh, and is routinely ridiculed for it now. There was a Bloc MP, he's vice chair of the Finance Committee, Jean-Denis Garon, he's from a suburb of Montreal, ridiculed cabinet's talk of technical recession, air quotes. He said, would you rather have technical pneumonia or no pneumonia? And went on to say, here's a man pointing to the Prime Minister. He said he was the best negotiator in the world. I quote the MP accurately. He was the person, quote, more than anyone else on the surface of the earth who is going to get us through our tariff war with the United States. And here we are, exports plummeting month over month, Jerry. It's not good.
8: Nope. The CMHC said yesterday, repealing local development charges would boost housing starts by up to 14% in the costliest markets. That's not genius prediction there. I mean, I can't predict the number. They are predicting the number. But local development charges is one of the things we've been told has really been a holdup. Okay, it's fine for the CMHC to say that. Is something going to happen?
25: You know, there have been now reports, it's funny, left, right, and center, you see the most disparate groups who are coming out and saying, start using the stick with municipalities like, I'm sorry to say it, Toronto, that have development charges that are almost $200,000 per unit on average. These are really costs that ought to be borne by all ratepayers on the tax base, and they won't. They pile these charges onto new construction because they think it's effortless, and everyone can see the consequences. You have the Conservative Party, the Senate Banking Committee with a Liberal majority, and the Canadian Human Rights Commission have all published reports saying you have to go after municipalities, use the carrot of funding or the stick of reduced funding to get rid of those charges. And Jerry, there's some municipalities, they won't do it because it's a midnight tax increase instead of facing your ratepayers. We keep recurring to this theme, don't we? Just look people in the eye and play it straight. They don't expect infallibility. They just expect you to try.
8: Well, the social compact we used to have was when development took place, the city put in the infrastructure that was required, the sewer and the, all of those kinds of things, and then got their money back through property taxes over the years. And that worked up until municipalities said, hey, maybe we could just dump all those charges onto the developer who will give them to the buyers, and then we'll spend all the money on something else. And now they're so addicted to the something else that here we are. But Tom Korski, always good to have you. Talk to you next Thursday.
25: Thank you, Jerry.
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36: From the National Newsroom of the Canadian Press, I'm Rob Westgate. Mayors of Canada's big cities say Ottawa should consider fixing homelessness a nation-building project, the same way it views major infrastructure and energy ventures. The Federation of Canadian Municipalities Big City Mayors Caucus is calling on Ottawa to spend $3.5 billion per year to address the issue. Soraya Martinez-Ferrada, the mayor of Montreal and a former federal cabinet minister, says it's an issue seen in downtowns across the country and it'll only be solved if governments work together.
37: When governments work together, we get results. Ending homelessness will not be simple. It is not simple. It's very complex. But it needs effort, and it needs effort that are coordinated within our governments.
36: Federal Housing Minister Gregor Robertson's office says it agrees that all levels of government need to work together to tackle the issue, and that a number of federal programs designed to address homelessness have shown positive results so far. Louise Arbour has met with King Charles at Buckingham Palace days before she is set to be sworn in as Canada's new Governor General.
0: The retired Supreme Court of Canada Justice will succeed Governor General Mary Simon, who has served in the role since 2021. Prime Minister Mark Carney announced Louise Arbour's appointment last month, praising her as a defender of human rights. Arbour has served as the UN Human Rights Commissioner and led the independent review of how the Canadian Armed Forces handle sexual assault, harassment, and misconduct complaints. She'll be sworn in on Monday during a ceremony in Ottawa. Naira Ahmed, The Canadian Press.
36: Several groups representing writers and filmmakers are criticizing the federal government's move to dismantle Canadian content obligations for U.S.-based streamers. Alistair Hepburn, National Executive Director at the Directors Guild of Canada, doesn't believe taxpayer funding is a substitute for streamers' 15% contributions.
1: $600 million, you know, thumbs up, right? Like, that's good. And nobody in this industry is going to say that that support is unwelcome, but it's... Is taxpayer funding an absolute substitute for a sustainable framework that requires all the participants in the marketplace to contribute? Because that feels like two very different policy approaches.
36: On Wednesday, Culture Minister Mark Miller announced that Ottawa is asking the CRTC to review a recent order that would require foreign streamers to invest 15% of their revenues here in Canada into Canadian programming. And finally, overseas, where Chinese leader Xi Jinping will travel to North Korea next week in what will be his first visit in years. The trip will be the latest in a series of steps China is taking to reinforce its close ties with its neighbor. And finally, President Vladimir Putin says Russia will strengthen its air defenses to counter recent Ukrainian drone attacks that are reaching deeper inside his country. From the Canadian Press, I'm Rob Westgate. In sports, Game 2 of the Stanley Cup Final goes to the Carolina Hurricanes. The Canes edging the Vegas Golden Knights 4-3 in overtime. The seven-game series now shifts to the desert, where Vegas hosts Games 3 and 4, with Game 3 going Saturday. Over to the majors, the Toronto Blue Jays are back in the win column after losing four straight. They managed to down the Atlanta Braves 7-2 with a strong performance from the club's pitching staff. Now for some Canadian football. Jose Maltos Diaz's 17-yard field goal earned the Montreal Alouettes a 30-27 overtime win over the Hamilton Tiger Cats. That game, the opener of the CFL regular season. And finally, Canada's women's volleyball team made some history in FIVB Volleyball Nations League action, the Canadians defeating the U.S. squad for the first time in the tournament's history, sweeping the Olympic silver medalist 3-0 at Videotron Center in Quebec City. The Canadians will next play France on Saturday. From the Canadian Press, I'm Rob Westgate.
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0: From the nation's capital all across the country, here for you, Shane Hewitt and The Night Shift. I am Shane Hewitt. I am in Ottawa, more specifically, the Village of Merrickville, just south of the city. Noah Skanga is in downtown Toronto. Ryan O'Donnell is off today. And here we go. It's Throwback Thursday today. And I'm excited for this throwback day today. June 4th, 2026, so we can go back in time. Well, Throwback Thursday for us is quite simple. We go back in time, we look at the way things were, and then we kind of look at the way things are, and spoiler alert, we always find out that not much has changed. So here we go. Noah, today's Throwback Thursday is focused on a game show. When you were young, or maybe even now, I guess, I suppose, favorite game show, did you have one?
1: I did, but I'm not going to say it because it might spoil a few things in a few minutes. Okay. But I used to enjoy game shows when I was very young. But as I got older, I'm not going to lie, I started to lose interest with them. Unless they were like silly or I was laughing at the show itself.
0: Right.
1: Anyway.
0: Okay. Well, fair enough. That sounds very secretive of you. To do that, is there you have something up your sleeve there? It sounds like... the game shows it.
1: Maybe. It'll come when it comes.
0: Okay. Oh, good. This moment of Zen brought to you by Noah. Okay, so game shows, but I don't want to say what game show just yet. I will in a second. The best game shows, though, I think we know all of them. Like, can you name a game show just from sounds or... whatever, like what game show? I think you can for the big ones.
1: I personally know I couldn't. I was never good at being able to recognize stuff, like be able to identify sound and name.
0: Yeah, I think I can.
1: I know sounds, but I don't have that identification thing in my brain.
0: Okay. That's like when I hear a song, I can probably sing along to it, but not tell you who did it. Okay, so I think I can try. Do you want to try? You want to try this? Where are you? Try some game show sounds.
1: All right, and, let's start with that.
0: Yeah, and then I will, I'll see if I can guess what the game show sound is. So, okay, whenever you're ready.
1: All right, for our first sound.
0: Uh-oh.
1: Let's see if you can figure out what game show this was.
0: It sounds like it's from the early 80s, Bob. I have no idea. Is it Bumper Stumpers?
1: Nope, not Bumper Stumpers. Do you want to know the answer? You want another try?
0: Yes, I want to know the answer now.
1: The name of that game show was Video and Arcade Top 10.
0: Okay, I have no idea even what that is.
1: It was just a show about people just playing video games, and whoever got the farthest and the shortest amount of time won.
0: Okay. All right. Okay. Well, 0 for 1 here. I'm not doing good so far. What else you got?
1: All right. So this one was the one I was alluding to. This was probably my favorite game show to watch as a child. It was a lot of fun. Now, with that said, I'll admit when I watched it, they were all reruns. So nothing I watched was live. But
0: that's a clue.
1: Let's see if you can figure out the sound.
0: Okay. Sounds like a Superman. Video game. I had a few, American Ninja Warrior.
1: Ooh, close, but that's a little too new. Let's go. A few decades over.
0: What is it?
1: American Gladiators.
0: Gladiators. See, I knew it was something fitnessy. Sounded fitness. Okay, well, so far, not good. All right. What else we got?
1: All right, for the next one, this one's a little bit more newer. Not the newest, but, definitely, younger than some.
0: Oh, is that Who Wants to Be a Millionaire? That's gotta be where the lights come out. Ba-da-ba-ba.
1: A little younger.
0: Younger? Is that the suitcase one?
1: Nope. I thought of that one, but I didn't want to grab that one. I thought it'd be too easy.
0: I don't know what that.
1: Are You Smarter Than a Fifth Grader?
0: Smith! Oh, okay, that's good. See, I didn't... Oh, fair enough. I didn't watch that a whole lot. I remember that was... I was busy that day.
1: All right. So the next one's going to be a bit of a loop. It's international. But I know it was very, very popular for a time. So let's see if you can figure out this sound.
0: Okay. It's a skill testing question. Dude, what happened to Wheel of Fortune? Can't we just do Wheel of Fortune? I was really hoping you would get a cash cab in there. This is a skill testing question. So I'm writing something down right now. Like, what am I doing? I'm answering a question. I'm writing something down. Beast Games.
1: Nope. This was 8 out of 10 Cats Do Countdown, hosted by Jimmy Carr.
0: I should know that. I love Jimmy Carr. But no, I did not know that.
1: All right, for our next...
0: That was, like, way international, by the way.
1: Very international, but it was a very good show. If you ever watch it, good laugh. Very, very good laugh. All right, for our next one...
0: Oh, boy.
1: You might know this one.
0: I feel like I went to a party with this. Okay, so it feels like big. Is this the Traitors?
1: No, this is not the Traitors. This was Who Wants to Be a Millionaire.
0: So you... really? Can't you do like the sounds are like butter? Jeez, man.
1: Do you want the bonus one?
0: Okay, I think we have quick time. Yeah.
1: We got time for the bonus one? All right, let's see if you can figure this one out.
0: Wheel of Fortune. Where in the world is Carmen Sandiego?
1: There we go.
0: Hey! See, why can't you do those ones? I like that one. Throwback Thursday. What's your favorite game show? It probably had to do with tomato soup and a grilled cheese. 71010 is the text line. Text it in. We are Throwback Thursday to 2007 today. And the reason why we're going back to 2007 is that's the year the host switched on The Price is Right from Bob Barker to Drew Carey. One of the most successful of all the game shows of all time. And a Canadian won a bunch of money on this show. His name was Patrice Massa. Let's go to the second clip on this for The Price is Right of Patrice winning a bunch of dough.
2: Let me just tell you.
3: No.
0: 39,501. So Patrice is from Grand Prairie, Alberta, and he was off by $1 on his showcase and won all kinds of stuff. There's some great articles from CTV on him and proudly Canadian making the big bucks. Now, coming up, we are going to talk about The Price is Right from a group that they are just a game show group. They're doing a bunch of fundraising this weekend, which is really cool, too. We'll talk about that. But here's a bit of a thing we talked about that you're going to want to catch in about an hour or so.
4: From a pure, like, game perspective, I think Cliffhangers is probably the best game on The Price is Right.
0: That's my fave.
4: But for the reasons why you're not thinking.
0: Okay.
4: One of the things that Bob Barker really loved doing during The Price is Right is to...
0: Ooh, secrets. That secret from Corey, who's coming up, is how people knew there was a formula to Cliffhangers and the real fans of the show knew how to win at the game. What is the secret to winning on Price is Right and with Cliffhangers? Throwback Thursday, 2007. You can even shout out your favorite host. Was it Bob Barker, the OG, or Drew Carey? Individually, separately, both awesome. The reality is they're very different in what they do. So we will dig into Throwback Thursday coming up in just a little bit. Before we get there, though, we're going to talk about dairy in Canada. Food Professor's on the way. And protein everywhere. Alyssa B., our favorite holistic nutritionist, is coming up for you next. What do we need to watch out for with protein being advertised on every package? Stand by.
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21: Longevity of body composition, it's, you know, it's in all the wellness trends, and it's being marketed to us like crazy. Yes, protein added to the milk, but we have to also kind of be our own detectives because milk already has protein. So.
0: Well, that's the thing. This, this is my question. Like, there's certain points where it's being sold to us as a marketing thing. And at Costco, they had like a chocolate milk with protein type thing, and they couldn't keep it in. Right. Like, everybody's buying it. I'm like, well, wait a second.
21: Well, I also think, Shane, is because more people, and especially more women, and we're talking about longevity and we're talking about fitness, we're talking about you and I in our age, like trying to be healthier as a healthier health span, right? And protein does help build muscle and it does help make your bones stronger. The simple analogy that I give my clients, if you think of your body as a house, carbs are like the quick energy and the electricity. Fats are stored fuel. And protein really is the bricks and mortar and your repair tools of your home. So while I think every single macro is really important, like we need our carbs.

0: carbohydrates. We need the fiber and we need the protein. So do I think it's overhyped? I think it's just the industry is just trying to make it more aware and have people become a bit more aware of how important protein is.
1: Well, it's added value and a great way to raise the price. So exactly. There's no doubt about that.
0: We don't need
1: But is there too much protein?
0: There is too much protein. Do I think we need protein added to our milk? No, there's enough protein in milk and dairy products and yogurt. Do we need protein added to our chips? Absolutely not. Like chips are an ultra processed food. Eat your chips and enjoy it. Don't try to make it healthier by adding protein, because the protein that's being added in is a processed protein. So stick with the basics.
1: And I'm already using the argument that they're potatoes and vegetables anyway, so.
0: Yes, okay. Yeah, the chips are potatoes and vegetables. Yes, of course. What about the veggie straws then? Protein added veggie straws?
1: Oh, they're fake. Real.
0: We do need protein. Protein is important for healthy aging. Protein is important for the metabolism. Protein is super important to stabilize your blood sugars. So while I think it is overhyped, we do need it. So it's a double-edged question that you ask.
1: Okay, but that's like taking the sugariest of the colas and saying vitamin C added and it's good for us now. I mean, we've seen this marketing play happen before.
0: Exactly. So what I would do and what I suggest to all my clients is get your protein from real sources. You don't need protein chocolate milk. There's already protein in the milk. You can get your protein sources from your shrimp and your chicken and your scallops and your organ meats and your meats. You can get it from Greek yogurt, cottage cheese, eggs, egg whites. If these are part of your diet, you are most likely getting enough protein. But again, protein needs are very different for everybody. What are your goals? Is your goal to maintain your weight? Is your goal to become a bodybuilder? Is your goal to protect your muscles and your bones? Like, what are our goals here? And that's where it's different for everybody. So they say like the average woman, so you should be an average woman in her 50s who's active and who is trying to build more muscle, basically me. So I'm basically describing myself. I should have 1 gram of protein per pound. So I weigh about 115, 120 pounds depending. I should shoot to aim to eat that much protein. That's a lot. And the reason why we're seeing it everywhere is because that creates a lot of food noise. If that's what the majority of middle-aged women are trying to do, and we're also being sold that we need the protein for bone prevention and muscle strengthening and longevity, which is very true, that is a lot of noise I have to think about. I have to be mindful and intentional about where I'm getting my protein from. So that's anywhere between 30 and 40 grams of protein, you know, per meal if I'm eating 3 meals a day. So you have to ask yourself, what are your goals?
1: Shane,
0: what
1: are your goals?
0: Which phrase?
1: Yeah, I like that phrase, food noise. I mean, I think that's fantastic. I mean, for me, I am trying to trim down a little bit, but obviously with more movement in my life and the fact that I'm not in an apartment, I'm now in a house and I do things like mow the lawn. I would assume that I need to make sure that I've got more protein in it, generally. So I don't know, like 230 pounds, like how much protein am I supposed to be eating?
0: So you're about, you know, anywhere between 210 and 230 grams of protein, which is a lot of protein, right? It's a lot of
1: protein. That's insane.
0: Yeah.
1: It's a small cow.
0: Well, if we

0: We talked about meat.
1: It has changed. Yeah, so I eat a ton of veggies, but I also have added more meat into my diet, like some more chicken and some more shrimp more fish. I have, yeah, because I could tell I needed more protein. I got a DEXA scan and a bone density scan, and it said that, you know, my bones as I'm aging were not as strong as they should be. So what did I do? And this is not for everybody, right? This is just, again, everybody is very individual and you have to do what works for you. So I did start to add more of that in. And then I got another bone density test and guess what? My bones are healing. My bones are stronger. And well, for me,
0: that's also probably worth flagging the fact that you went to the doctor. I mean, that's probably the first step, right? It's not like you're just assuming, like you're actually getting proper measurements done, which is good. But for the people that are veggie people, what about the source of protein?
1: Yeah.
0: That could all be another disguise, no?
1: Right. Well, because, you know, amino acids, you know, complete proteins like peanut butter on a piece of whole wheat is a complete protein, right? Tofu, edamame, those are amazing sources of protein. Beans, legumes, those are all also really good sources of protein, but you have to eat a lot more of them to hit those protein targets. But the good thing about those is that you're also hitting your fiber targets, right? For instance, this morning, for my daughter's lunch, I made her a lentil pasta. There are 20 grams of protein in 1 gram of pasta, one handful of pasta. There was also 16 grams of fiber. So we need fiber just as much as we need our protein. So what I'm seeing now with this over-marketing of the protein is that people are eating so much protein, now they're not getting their fiber in. So that's causing other cramping issues, stomach issues, elimination issues. So it really is a very delicate balancing act. I would say the perfect plate would be a large fistful of some kind of protein. That could be chicken, that could be tofu, a half your plate to be veggies, and then another fistful of your complex carbohydrates. To me, that would be a perfect plate. And then we try to sprinkle in a little bit more protein in and out of the day. That could look like edamame for a snack. That could look like a shake in the morning with some protein powder. And really try to be more mindful of what you're eating.
0: Nourished.ca, get connected with Alyssa. There's some recipes on there too, plus some guidance if you're looking for a little bit of help on how to navigate these things with some program stuff. So it's worth it. I mean, this is a person who just admitted that the old diet wasn't working, saw the evidence, saw the doctor, and changed her diet. So why you wouldn't trust that, I have no idea. As always, my friend, thank you for being here.
1: Thank you. Thanks for having me.
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15: Dr. Sylvain Charlebois is here, food professor, at Food Professor online, to talk to us about how his summer's going. If you listen carefully, you'll hear some music in the background. I don't know if you can hear it.
16: You can actually hear the music?
15: He's on the patio.
16: What did you tell me?
15: Yeah, it's... Well, that's fine. It sets the vibe. It's the tone. It's all good.
16: I got my helmet on. I thought I was. It was all silent for you.
15: I'm enjoying
16: nice jazz music on my patio. Thank you very much.
15: Yeah, and there's like a fan, and there's like a palm tree.
16: That's true.
15: Like,
16: yeah, I can't hide anything from you. My goodness.
15: No, I might as well paint the picture.
16: Can you see the pina colada? Can you see the pina colada?
15: Okay. No, I can't see that. I love it. Great summer vibes. Okay, let's talk about food and dig into more of this story. Months ago, maybe even a year ago almost, we talked about baby formula, and there was suspicions about baby formula and one particular plant. I thought it was dried milk and baby formula. I don't know. What was it?
16: It was both. And, I mean, there was a lot of secrecy around Canada Royal Milk. That's the name of the plant in Kingston. It's owned by China, the Chinese company called Fear. And they built that plant, I think construction started in 2019. It was completed in 2024. And it's been operational for the last 2 years. But there was a lot of secrecy around that plant. We weren't sure what was going on there. Were we supplying supply managed milk, to that plant? And keep in mind, supply management in Canada for dairy, it's about producing what we need. It is not supposed to be exported. That's not what we were...
15: But that's the whole point, right? Is like we only produce the milk we need, and therefore the price is stable, and then there's nothing, there's no spikes, there's no drops, and we need this, off we go.
16: So China goes through a melamine crisis in 2008 with baby formula, so we're not surprised to see China building these facilities outside of China to make sure that they have fresh, safe baby formula for their children in China. They did that, I believe, in Australia, but they don't have supply management in Australia, and they came to Canada because Canada has a very strong reputation around food safety. And so people were wondering, okay, so what's going on here? I mean, are we actually going to export baby formula? Wouldn't the U.S. have a problem with that with CUSMA? Because, I mean, President Trump is all after supply management because we're very protective of our market. So why are we shipping baby formula? But here's the thing. What's new is that we obtained a document, a 200-page document. A lot of it is redacted, of course, because there's a lot of secrecy. But we got a lot of information through the Freedom of Information Act. Over the last few months, we've been able to accumulate a lot of new information. So here are the things we learned. Yes, taxpayers did help China to build that plant. $48 million, at least, at the very least. We think it's more, but $48 million is confirmed, are confirmed. Two.
15: So the Canadian government granted or sponsored or whatever, $48 million at least to build a dairy, baby food powdered milk plant in Canada.
16: But
15: that exports
16: plant
15: stuff to China.
16: It's massive. It costs $380 million to build. At capacity, it supplies 10 times Canada's demand for baby formula. So obviously, it was designed to export 85% of its production to China. And the confirmation we got from the document is that indeed, we are exporting to China. And we are exporting to the United States. So the United States is being sold baby formula made by a company owned by China. It's incredible.
15: In Canada.
16: When you think about that.
15: Yeah.
16: Meanwhile, baby formula in Canada, we are still seeing some shortages here and there, and prices have gone up 70% in the last 5 years. And here we are, we actually have supply management supplying a plant that is not ours for exports. What the hell?
15: So do we know why the price is up? Wasn't it a shortage in demand during the pandemic?
16: There was
15: stuff,
16: a lot going on. So there were two plants in the U.S. So we didn't have a plant before this one. China built the first baby formula plant in Canada. We needed China to do that for us. Meanwhile, we were dependent on the U.S. for baby formula. So two major plants actually went through food safety, I'd say, recalls. Nestle and Abbott in the U.S.
15: And now I remember.
16: Yeah, and so that was a few years ago. And of course, as American companies, one would think, or American-based plants, you will service your domestic market first. So they were servicing the Canadian market, the American market, but the Canadian market became secondary, and we just didn't have any baby formula at all, which actually pushed prices much, much higher. That's really what happened, and we never really covered. Meanwhile, the Chinese plant went into operation in 2024, 2 years ago, and it is still the only baby formula plant, but it is owned by China. And frankly, in light of the fact that we're about to start the CUSMA review, and we know that the president, President Trump, has some concerns about supply management, this is not going to go well. And the other thing we were learning today is that the U.S. is accusing Canada of overproducing milk to export to the U.S. under a different category not recognized by CUSMA. In other words, it is believed, at least from the U.S. perspective, that Canada has found a loophole to export Canadian milk to the U.S., and that we're up to 40,000 tons a year right now. Amazing. And the thing is, Shane, is that often we think of ourselves as being better than the Americans. We follow rules. We're much better. Well, when you look at dairy, there's so much going on. There's so much secrecy. There's so many things that Canadians don't know. it's unbelievable once you start uncovering all of these things. I mean, you needed a prof from Dal to actually ask Ottawa to give information that no one else had to inform the public in terms of what actually is going on. So when it comes to dairy, we have a lot of work to do to clean our act.
15: Wouldn't it be crazy to think that dairy was the hinge point that's causing a lot of these problems in Canada and the relationship with the United States?
16: I wouldn't say it's the main thing, but it's not helping.
15: It's not helping. Yeah. Okay, so if there's 40,000 tons, you said, what loophole goes, like, I don't know if you've ever accidentally tried to take an apple across the border. They don't like that very much. So what kind of loophole of a dairy product can Canada slide on down to the States without anybody
16: that's
15: knowing?
16: That's not clear. So in the memo that we got today, it doesn't mention the name of the category, but it's probably imported into America as non-dairy. It's probably labeled, I don't know, carrots or cabbage or something.
15: Really?
16: Yeah, they probably came up with a term that allowed them to actually go through customs. And we've seen that before, by the way, with deaffiltered milk. So that's dairy powder coming from the U.S. to Canada. Canadians, many Canadian plants like Lactalis and Agropur were buying imported proteins from the U.S. And nobody really knows if it's still going on, but it was going on because they actually admitted that it was going on. So there's a lot of things going on at the border on both sides. And I would say that both the Americans and Canadians are to blame because there's a lot of messy things going on. As soon as you have protectionism, it pushes people to break the law. It pushes people to cut corners and find loopholes. And that's why I've always been uncomfortable with the concept of supply management.
15: Yeah, and that's, you know, maybe this is a terrible example, but that's like having a local sort of bylaw in your city that says you can't paint your house red. So what do you do? Well, you paint your house blue.
16: Yeah.
15: But you as opposed to the proper rule, which is... Yeah, that's right. Yeah. Yeah, that's right. Right? And I didn't paint my house red. I painted the mailbox red. Right? Like, I mean, so like, it's a crazy notion, bad example, but I think you kind of get point of that everybody will sidestep the rules.
16: The more rules you put in, if you actually, you know, if you push away free market, markets will find a way to make money one way or the other.
15: Yeah, because they're gonna find a way to do it. And they also find that markets have a great way of holding itself accountable, too.
16: Yep.
15: That's why collusion is a problem, so it can happen naturally. All right, food professor, Dr. Sylvain Charlebois, I have a sneaky suspicion we will talk about this again.
16: Probably.
15: All right, you enjoy that pina colada,
16: All
15: sir.
16: All right, take care.
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1: It's pushing what's behind your back.
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2: Yeah.
3: Throwback Thursday 2007 is our throwback year. Price is Right is what we get to talk about today. I'm looking forward to you meeting Corey Annotato coming up. He's from a community of game show fans. And they're down in the States and they're going to do some Twitch streaming and stuff this weekend, simulated game shows just for fun. They love it. And they do it as a fundraiser for a group that has a charity group that does offices in Canada too. And they do some great things with kids and toys. So I look forward to that conversation coming up. A part of Throwback Thursday. I'm Shane Hewitt. I'm in Ottawa. Noah Skanga is in Toronto. 2007, what were you up to for your game shows? 7-10-10. I mean, you can even, do you have the OG Price is Right going on? Which, by the way, text messages come in. Lee says to Noah on the text message, you're in trouble, bud. She says, really, guys, none of these are doable. Guessing these game shows that Noah has picked. To which I responded, I know, too hard for my brain. And Lee says, mine too. So Lee and I against Noah.
4: I'll fight. I'm fine.
3: You did get compliments for the Where in the World is Carmen Sandiego? For one of the games. There's so many great text messages too. What is your favorite game show? What is all of it? Password, the new version with Jimmy Fallon as a guest contestant is on there. Cash Cab comes up. There's a new version of Cash Cab, I believe. That's kind of cool. And then Jesse sends this text. Carmen Sandiego. And Superman Sweet Master Key also on the list.
5: Uh-oh's a good one. I forgot about that one. That was funny.
3: Yeah, well, you were fine with the list you picked there, young man. It was beyond my brain. 7-10-10, what is or was the best game show? I think game shows are magic. They really are. They're just kind of fun. They challenge your brain. It's not just sitting there watching stupid TV stuff all day. You know, I get to learn some things. Remember, like, people used to talk about Jeopardy. They're like, did you see that Jeopardy question last night? Life before the internet. Throwback Thursday 2007. Let's dig into it, shall we? Before we get started, there was a story about a guy with the Price is Right that recently won a bunch of stuff. He was from Grand Prairie, Alberta.
6: A man from Grand Prairie made history during a recent appearance on the Price is Right.
7: Let me just tell you.
8: No.
7: 39,501. On fire.
6: Patrice Massé's bid during the Showcase Showdown came in just $1 under the actual retail price, becoming the closest bid on the Price is Right ever. His prize package included a trip to Miami and a new car. Massé says his experience on the show was the true prize, since getting on in the first place was a fluke.
9: Like, just the fact to be part of the show it is just amazing. And even for my wife, Tina, she grew up watching the show with her mom, so it was very, very emotional. Like,
6: host Drew Carey called it the best showcase bid in the show's history.
3: Now, that happened a couple of years ago, and I think that's really cool. In the conversation with Corey coming up, though, he says there are secrets to getting on the show, and there are secrets to winning the show that Bob Barker had baked into it, that if you watched it regularly, he took care of you. He gave you the secrets. He gave you the insights. So look forward to that conversation, Throwback Thursday. Who is leading our country in 2007? Noah, any guesses?
4: Was it Trudeau?
3: No. One of the only years out of the last 40 that it wasn't a Trudeau. Stephen Harper, conservative minority government, was leading, and George W. Bush was in his second term down in the States. This is a conversation. Afghanistan was big in the news in 2007, and this is one of their press releases.
10: The Iraqi people made a great step toward reconciliation when they passed the most modern constitution in the Middle East, and now their government's got to perform. And I think there's a certain level of frustration with the leadership. In general, inability to work, come together to get, for example, an oil revenue law passed or provincial elections. And the fundamental question is, will the government respond to the demands of the people? And if the government doesn't respond to the demands of the people, they will replace the government. That's up to the Iraqis to make that decision, not American politicians. The Iraqis will decide. They have decided they want a constitution. They have elected members to their parliament, and they will make the decisions, just like democracies do. So the contribution has been vast and it's been robust. And this government, along with this parliament, will make decisions, what's best for the Canadian people and the people of Afghanistan.
8: You know, I think we can all be very proud of the work that Canadian troops are doing in Afghanistan. Parliament will make its decision in due course, whether it wants to prolong the mission. But I think our difference there, our position there, our presence there has made a real difference in giving just a tiny bit of the freedom, the opportunity, and the security that we have as Canadians, that we take for granted as Canadians. Canada, as you know, is fully committed to strengthening its Arctic sovereignty on every level, not just military, but economic, social, environmental, any other method, any other means. Canada and the U.S. do have differences on certain aspects of the Northwest Passage. At the same time, since the agreements of Prime Minister Mulroney and former President Reagan in the late 1980s, Canada and the United States have been able to manage these differences, and we think we'll be able to continue to do that.
3: Well, Harper's government, nor did the Trudeau government that follow, did not do anything to secure the military part or the North part. And here we are today. So there's a great example of the back in the day and today and all of it. But isn't it nice to hear politicians just speaking nicely without calling each other names? That's kind of cool. Throwback Thursday, 2007. There is big news, of course, with Afghanistan, Iraq. Conversations about Mars rover was going on in space. Fast forward to today, of course, and we're going around the moon. Smartphones launch in June 2007. So the world as we know it today, 19 years ago, this is when it all changed. Cool stuff, eh? Average Canadian home was $300,000. Crazy, right? Weekly groceries in 2007, $140 to $170. Gas was $1 to $1.10 per liter, which seems incredibly high, I would say. Even though today that's definitely not the case. Movies, 2007. Noah has made some magic for you.
11: I just yacked. Something nasty. I feel way better, though. I think that's like the secret. Like, you gotta, I mean, once you're hungover, you just gotta puke. Feels so. Did you puke?
12: No.
11: You can. I don't think it's gross.
12: Oh, that's okay. I'm fine.
11: Okay.
12: Some coffee, so.
11: You know the best thing for a hangover is weed. Do you smoke? Do you smoke weed?
12: Not really.
11: You don't?
12: No.
11: At all?
12: Mm-mm.
13: Trim that sail. Trim that sail. All attendant line.
14: All attendant line.
13: What are you doing?
14: What are you doing?
13: No, what are you doing?
14: What are you doing?
13: No, what are you doing?
14: What are you doing?
15: Captain gives orders on the ship.
13: The captain of the ship is given orders.
3: Pirates of the Caribbean at World's End was number one really through the course of the summer. The one before that was Knocked Up. Shrek the Third also out in the summer of 2007. Throwback Thursdays. We will continue with all of this and more coming up. Plus, we'll introduce you to Corey in about 15 minutes. Rob Breckenridge and some of the biggest stories of the week coming up for you next. Shane Hewitt and the Night Show.
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29: From the National Newsroom of the Canadian Press, I'm Rob Westgate. Treaty chiefs representing First Nations across the West say they are willing to carry out acts of civil disobedience, if necessary, to fight Alberta Premier Danielle Smith's separation vote. Treaty 8 Grand Chief Trevor Mercredi says Smith needs to put a stop to the upcoming referendum on the matter without full consultation and consent from Treaty 8 First Nations.
30: The courts have determined time and time again our rights, yet we have a premier that seems to think that all our rights don't matter, that treaty rights don't matter, that our people don't matter.
29: Smith has said that she supports the province staying in Canada, but that Albertans deserve the opportunity to go to the ballot box and resolve the long-running debate over its role in Confederation. Now, next door to British Columbia, where Jordan Keeley, an independent member of BC's legislature, says he is innocent of the accusation of sexual assault against him and will prove it in court.
0: The BC Prosecution Service released a statement saying Keeley had been charged with sexual assault for allegations that date back to before he was elected in October 2024. The service says the alleged offenses occurred between January 1st and September 20th of that year in Fort St. John. Keeley's statement says he will continue to advocate for his constituents and the region. The service says a special prosecutor was appointed to oversee the case after an investigation by the RCMP. Terry Theodore, The Canadian Press, Vancouver.
29: Now south of the border we go as the Trump administration targets Cuba's president with new sanctions.
1: The United States has imposed sanctions on Cuba's President Miguel Díaz-Canel, along with four other individuals, including Alejandro Castro Espín, the son of former President Raúl Castro. Trump has ratcheted up talk of a regime change in Cuba after pledging to conduct a friendly takeover of the country if its leadership did not open its economy to American investment and kick out U.S. adversaries. Secretary of State Marco Rubio has said Trump's preference is to reach a deal with the island's socialist leadership, but has said he is doubtful the U.S. can reach a diplomatic resolution with the island's current government. I'm Lisa Dwyer.
29: And finally, the finishing touches are being applied to the Toronto Stadium set to host the FIFA World Cup. Don Hardman, Executive Director, Stadium and Venue Management, FIFA 26 Canada, says preparations are on track for next week's opening.
2: The fence line is in place. The scanners are in place. So we're really happy about where we're at in advance. You know, we kick off open gates 11 o'clock next Friday, so we're going to be good to go. The pitch has been quiet, no football on it since the 10th of May, so the team here at MLSC has done a great job to get that pitch top-notch.
29: The venue, normally called BMO Field, will host six games during the tournament, including Canada's first against Bosnia-Herzegovina. This is the Canadian Press. In sports, starting off at the Stanley Cup Final with the Carolina Hurricanes downing the Golden Knights 4-3 in overtime, the seven-game series now tied at a game apiece. Game 3 is set for Saturday in Las Vegas. Now onto the diamond, where Chad Dallas allowed one run in 3 2/3 innings in his Major League debut, combining with five other Toronto pitchers on a four-hitter as the Blue Jays beat Chris Sale and the Atlanta Braves 7-2, ending a four-game losing streak. The CFL is back in action with the Montreal Alouettes defeating the Hamilton Tiger Cats 30-27 in overtime, giving credit to Jose Maltos Diaz and his timely 17-yard field goal for the win. And finally, from the NFL, the Los Angeles Chargers agree to terms with first-round draft pick and Ottawa native Akeem Mezidor. The outside linebacker from Miami was the 22nd pick overall in the first round of the NFL draft. From the Canadian Press, I'm Rob Westgate.
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1: Throwback Thursday, direct from Rob Breckenridge's own playlist. 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You can subscribe to them. He'll even email you when there's new ones. Pretty cool stuff. Rob's in Calgary. Rob, game shows. What's your secret game show love affair?
2: I just get to watch all the game shows that my wife is addicted to. She watches like there's the game show channel, right? That shows like all the old ones.
1: Oh, that's like OG stuff.
2: But you know what's funny is how politically incorrect some of those are, like the old password shows from like the 70s. It's, it doesn't quite hold up today, but it's fun to watch those. But I mean, some of them we all grew up on, like Price is Right. Everyone's got memories of being homesick from school, watching Bob Barker.
1: What did you eat and drink when you were sick home from school watching Price is Right?
2: Right. The chicken noodle soup, ginger ale. All right.
1: Yeah. Sandwich?
2: Maybe.
1: Yeah.
2: You know, any like grilled cheese sandwich? Or something. Yeah.
1: Grilled cheese. There it is. This is the thing. All Canadians did exactly the same thing. The only thing that's interchangeable is it could have been tomato soup for some people.
2: That's true. Yeah. That depending probably goes better with grilled cheese, I think.
1: Yeah. The ginger ale. Yeah. I love it. Throwback Thursdays. 2007 is our throwback year. Rob Breckenridge is here to talk about the stories that are going on in our world. And Rob, there has been an awful lot that's been happening. When you sort of observe things, Canada and the States, let's start specifically with what has been happening in regards to the CUSMA or whatever you want to call it, USMCA. All of a sudden it's like, hey, let's chat about trade. Tariffs for you, 51st state. Like, we've seen this before, and some people are like, I don't understand why the market doesn't respond to the president anymore. Well, because it's almost predictable at this point.
2: Yeah, it is. So, I mean, I don't know if this is Trump trying to set the stage a little bit here or how much grandstanding is going on. It's weird and it's hard to follow. And then when you got his ambassador echoing the same nonsense, it just, you know, amps up the silliness. But yeah, look, I mean, I think it's pretty clear that, you know, Trump's trying to find a way to make tariffs stick, right? He's had some legal setbacks, I think even to some extent political setbacks. So I think they're trying to find a new way to, you know, bypass Congress and bypass the courts and still be able to implement some of these tariffs. So I think that's what they're testing out now, this idea that all of a sudden now we, you know, remember months and months and months ago we're talking about fentanyl? Now suddenly they're talking about forced labor as a justification for tariffs. Like that's never come up at any point. But if Trump sees some loophole that he can lean on to try to impose these, that's kind of what's going on here. And I think Canada's bracing for, okay, there's going to be some level of this, but if we can still maintain some or most of CUSMA that would allow a lot of stuff to be exempt from those tariffs, maybe we can minimize the damage here. I think that seems to be the strategy.
1: It is quite interesting to see how it unfolds. Did you see the story about his name coming off the Kennedy Center?
2: Yes, he's not happy about that.
1: No. He just says, if you don't know the story, the Kennedy Center is like the one big monument to John F. Kennedy, of course, assassinated, all the things. And then, he basically put in his own people to run it. And then they made him the boss. And then the very next day, they voted to change the name to the Donald Trump and John F. Kennedy Center. And the day after that, the name was changed and they got caught in court. They're like, there's no way you could have done this unless you hadn't pre-purchased the letters for the sign. And they're like, oh yeah, maybe. So it was a setup and they got caught and now they've taken the name down. So like, it's just such crooked off the charts. Remember back in the day, Rob, when it was Drain the Swamp?
2: Yeah, there's quite a swamp. that's in need of draining these days. So no, apparently the wrong guy to fix that problem, it seems.
1: Yeah. Well, that one came around full circle. Okay. Let's talk about Canada. Rob Breckenridge, AI power, and then it's interesting to see, and then I saw on the CBC an article saying, most Canadians are pushing back against the idea of AI because of electricity and stuff, water, and like, really, I haven't heard nothing from anybody who says that Canada getting involved in AI is a bad thing. but hey, why would we now get involved in anything like computers or technology? That would be crazy of us. Your take on some of these plans that you're seeing and the response to it?
2: A lot of it's overly optimistic. I mean, I like the idea that we embrace the potential of this technology. I like the idea that we would want to sort of be at the forefront of this. But I think that, you know, there's a lot more involved in that than just sort of aspirational speeches from government. Like, what are we doing to stimulate that investment? Why is so much of it flocking to the U.S. and to Silicon Valley? Like, what are we doing to reverse that? I think it's almost, though, in a way, a little too optimistic. Like, it was funny. There was a recent conference board report that said, you know, there's potentially, you know, 500,000 jobs over the next few years that could be affected or disrupted or made obsolete by AI. And here the government's talking about all these jobs that AI is going to create.
1: Mm-hmm.
2: And how do you square that circle? And so the government, you know, the ministers are sort of saying, hey, you know, we're not sure we agree with that report. And, you know, we're pretty bullish on all of this upside. I think you can't be too rose-colored glasses here because there is going to be disruption. It is that kind of technology that's going to have a real impact, and not all of it's going to be good or pretty. So I think we need to be bracing for that. And look, already we're in a situation where we got a weak economy, a weak job market. Any kind of disruption on that side is certainly not welcome right now.
1: It is interesting, right? It's almost like computers, they're new. We'll buy a bunch and we'll be up to date, right? Like, the good news is though we do have space and we do have cold air generally in the winter, especially in northern climates, and we do have water. And we do have hydropower, especially in Manitoba and Quebec. I mean, there are some pretty great opportunities to put some big boxes in the middle of nowhere that could power the computer things. I mean, so there is opportunity to be had here. The assumption that that's all it's going to be, and I get worried about the policy around it because it's like, if we put in a bunch of computers but we don't have any rules, then these other countries are going to have troll farms, yep, like that are interfering in Canadian politics from our own servers.
2: What's the thing? I mean, it's a global phenomenon, and I think typically, as we've seen in the past, governments are always playing catch up with the technology, right? It's really hard for policymakers to stay ahead when things are unfolding as quickly as they are. You just look at how fast AI has come along in the last just even a couple of years. It's insane. So, you know, governments are sort of slow to lumber around and say, well, what's going on here? Maybe we need some kind of policy to address it. And by the time they go through all the, you know, the committees and the studies, you know, then the technology has raced another 5 or 10 years ahead. So, yeah, it's constantly a game of playing catch up.
1: Mm-hmm. Yeah, I'm pretty sure the government just got email accounts, it seems, some days.
2: Yeah.
1: That's how far behind they are, right? Like, it's crazy. And this notion that they're going to trim the government with AI is probably a good thing. But when you hear some of the corporate stories that a lot of corporations are backing off on it and going, whoa, whoa, whoa, return here, and the escalating cost is off the charts. So nothing like a Canadian story to push forward hard on spending. So that's a thing too. All right. Separation. Let's talk about your province quickly in Alberta. You have about a minute. If you could solve separation in a minute, that'd be great. Your premier, was pretty clear about the budget. By the way, if you want to separate, this is what it costs.
2: Well, it's funny. There was also a poll of this week that shows more Canadians think that Alberta leaving would be negative for the economy than Quebec, right? So I think there's a recognition that Canada needs Alberta, but I think in Alberta there's kind of a growing recognition that it goes both ways. And it was interesting to hear the premier herself, who's been accused of playing footsies with the separatists, really offer a pretty solid rebuke of some of their economic fantasies, saying, look, you start with $170 billion in federal debt that Alberta would assume. That's Alberta's share. Then you look up setting up everything that the federal government is now responsible for. And that's, yeah, Alberta is a net contributor to Confederation. When you look at everything Alberta would be on the hook for, that's an enormous price tag, well and above whatever we think we would save for leaving. So I think there's kind of a case here that, you know, separation is a lose-lose. But if we're smart about addressing some of these issues, right, it can be a win-win here.
1: Especially when you look at the Quebec story and $14 billion in equalization payments that they received as a province. They're already getting handouts as a province, and it would be remarkable to think that separation is even possible for the amount of money that is currently going into it, too. So it's a good example for both provinces and the conversation around it. All right, robbreckenridge.ca. Get connected with Rob online. Podcast is great. Give it a listen. Thank you, brother.
2: Right on. Thanks, Shane.
1: Shane Hewitt and the Night Shift. All right, coming up next, secrets behind The Price is Right, and how you can win on it, and how you can get on it. Plus, he's a big fan, too. Corey Adetato is next.
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1: The Price is Right. What a magical, magical show it has been for all of these years. Now, most of us know it with Bob Barker. There is a generation that only know it with Drew Carey. Let's talk to an expert. Corey Adetato, he's down in the States. It's buzzerblog.com and The Buzzer, I'm guessing, is all things game show, love affair, nerdy, Corey.
2: 100%. We are the premier stop for game show fans around the world to discuss the finer art and science of game shows. And one of our loves is The Price is Right.
1: Well, tell me about the love affair and why The Price is Right is special.
2: So The Price is Right has a lot of really fun things going for it. First and foremost, just from a conceptual level, it's different every single day. The amount of pricing games that they have, the amount of prizes that they can give away, the format is ripe for surprise every single day. So regular viewers are rewarded for watching and paying attention and learning, especially if they get to be on the show. And casual viewers get to see a fun, colorful time with lots of people winning lots of cool things. From a historical perspective, it's a cultural mainstay. Everyone knows about the big wheel, coming on down. If you were to go to a stock image website and you would look up game show, it's always going to look like The Price is Right, because The Price is Right, culturally, is the equivalent of game show in people's heads. And so there's something to say that all of the factors, the longevity, come together to be one of the greatest pieces of media ever.
1: Part of the hook has got to be just by being an audience member, you could be a part of it, right? Like, I mean, that's very special compared to most shows.
2: Yeah, the illusion, and it's a little bit of an illusion. The fact that you can go to the show and just by showing up, you have the opportunity to be called on down it's another one of those things that it's so pervasive in culture that that's how everyone thinks it works. There is to say, they do cast people, but sometimes if you are in line, they'll talk to you. And if they see something special in you, you could be picked to come on down. So it really is anyone could be there as long as you're in this, if your butt's in the seat.
1: Yeah, well, I would say, like, there's got to be a little bit of a filter to make sure that they, you know, don't get someone with a foul mouth or someone who's like Eeyore or whatever. Like, you've got to be enthusiastic and all the things. Okay, so the point of our throwback today in this conversation, Corey, is the switch between Bob Barker and Drew Carey. And I think Drew Carey does a fantastic job. I have nothing against Drew Carey. I think he's a funny dude. Like, I liked his old shows too. But he's not Bob Barker. And I think that that's a good thing. I think that, but there are people, that sort of go, no, Bob Barker was the OG. That's cool. Two different generations, same show. I think fantastic hosts, because I saw some interviews when Drew Carey got the job, how enthusiastic he was as being a super fan actually to get the job. That's where it really hit me. I was like, oh yeah, like he's all in on this. This is cool. Tell me about that. How does your community of mega fans look at those two eras?
2: So I very specifically recall when the announcement of Bob Barker retiring kind of happened, the internet was very much, the game show community was wondering who's going to pick up the helm, because they're not going to cancel The Price is Right. It's a mainstay. There were a lot of names that were bandied about. Todd Newton, did the Price is Right live kind of stage tour. Mark L. Wahlberg, who hosted things like Russian Roulette and Shop Till You Drop, another consummate game show host. A lot of names were bandied about. They did a bunch of a lot of host auditions as well. People like Mario Lopez and George Hamilton, who looked just like Bob Barker, except five shades more tan, which was weird. All of those people kind of came and went. The production company had an idea of who they wanted. CBS had a stronger idea of who they wanted, and they wanted Drew Carey. So it came out of left field. I remember very specifically people saying, the guy from Whose Line Is It Anyway? That guy? And so it was concerning. But when you looked a little bit deeper, the production team was the same, and it was all very long-time Price is Right employees who were going to maintain the ship, and they trained Drew on how to play all the games, all the timing and things like that. And when the first episode came up, I was in college, and I remember I took the day off to say, I'm going to stay up.
1: Wow, that's amazing. Yeah.
2: And I'm going to watch this thing on my rinky-dink little TV in my dorm room. And it was good. It was fine. The article I wrote immediately after was entitled, The Price, parenthesis, Will Be Just Fine, So Don't Worry About It. And it's very clear that the fact that it has continued to gain in popularity, it's still a mainstay of daytime TV, it's still a cultural mainstay, shows that Drew Carey is doing what he needs to do to be a really good host of The Price is Right.
1: Yeah, and then there's the syndication things and all the other stuff that's happened. And I mean, it's grown since he's been there, which is cool. And I mean, the guy's got to be all in on it when he basically gets to a point where, I mean, he's essentially given up his comedy stuff, which is probably a branding thing, especially for the next 5 years. By the way, you can't be making off-color jokes in a comedy club for the next little while and causing attention in places we don't need it. And he seems to have been bought in 100%. I mean, this is cool. Everything about it is cool. I love the show. And I've got to ask, because you are a game show guy and you love all these things with Buzzer Blog,

0: show all the time, people who were regulars, there are little tricks to a lot of the games that you only pick up on if you're a regular watcher of The Price is Right. Cliffhangers has one of those tricks, and it maintains that trick to this day. What is that trick? The first item is always around $25. The second item is always around $35. And the third item is always around $45. So if you bid $25, $35, $45, that little mountain climber is not going to go over the cliff, and you're going to win yourself a trip to, oh, what are they giving trips to now? Acapulco? That sounds like fun.
1: Corey is from BuzzerBlog.com, and they have an event coming up this weekend that is specifically to help kids, including an international organization that we have here in Canada.
0: Yes. So the 24-hour game show marathon is our love letter to game shows. So me and a bunch of our BuzzerBlog writers and contributors and friends will pile into a TV studio. And what we do is, for the past 3 or 4 months, we have been preparing 24 different game shows to play live on air. So we've recreated games like Wheel of Fortune, Jeopardy. What we're doing this for is to raise money for a charity called Child's Play. In Canada, they support places like the IWK Children's Center, the Children's Hospital Winnipeg, Alberta Children's Hospital.
1: Oh, nice.
0: BC Children's Hospital. And what they do
1: is... I love how you're not even in my country and you're teaching things about my country. That's awesome.
0: Just like a typical American coming in and...
1: telling me how to Canadian.
0: Exactly. But what they do is they provide therapeutic games and technology directly to pediatric hospitals to improve patients' lives through the power of play. They fund things like No Fear MRI kits, so a special VR headset for kids to watch shows and play games while they're getting MRIs.
1: Wow.
0: For the past 6 years, we've managed to raise over $50,000 for them. Looking forward to raising another $10,000 this year for Child's Play.
1: BuzzerBlog.com. You can get connected with all of this. Corey Annotato, thank you very much.
0: Thank you so much.
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0: Night Shift. One of my favorite things about being a DJ, when I would do live DJ shows, I was the guy packing around my vinyl doing my DJ shows, hopping on airplanes, is when someone would come up and they'd be like, play some old school. And I'd be like, you're going to have to tell me what old school is to you. And then usually it was something from like 2009. And you're like, ah, oh, see, that's not old school. Do you know what New Jack Swing is? And then they, you know, anyway, you get the point. Old school is different for everybody. And one of the coolest things about retro, about reminiscing, is that when economies get tough, generally we as a people tend to lean into some of these cool things that make us feel good. I think it's happening in rock again. Yacht Rock again, another summer of Yacht Rock. We're getting more of these songs get pushed on us, and everybody's gobbling it up. And I think it's fantastic. Eric Alper is here, the one and the only Eric Alper. And Eric, are you finding this, that some of these, what is old is new again? And I don't mean old like the guys, even though they definitely are and should not be wearing those tight pants, but they can make music, my friend.
1: Yeah, and it's not just in music. You know, look at all the sequels that are coming out this summer in times of strange economies and the world on fire. People tend to follow and fall back on what is familiar to them. So this summer alone, we've got the Beach Boys headed up by Mike Love, who is 85 years old. Bob Dylan just announced another slew of dates. He's 85. Paul Simon is on the road. He's 84. Randy Bachman from the Guess Who is 82. Eric Clapton and John Anderson of Yes hitting 81. And Mickey Dolenz and Rod Stewart and John Fogerty are all 80. They are all on the road. And we are heading into an era where we've never seen this before. We've seen this a little bit with jazz artists and with blues artists, where being old and being a veteran comes a little bit of cachet with it. Mm-hmm. But we always used to make fun of all these old rockers on the road. I mean, remember Live Aid? Mm. People were making fun of Paul McCartney being the dinosaur.
0: That was a long time ago.
1: He was 42.
0: Wow.
1: You know?
0: That's crazy.
1: And Elton John, he just hit 40. So all of these artists are on the road. And the cynical side of it is like, yeah, they need the money. They're surrounded by people who won't say no to them. And sometimes that's true. But the more interesting answer to me, it's all psychological. It's these people have spent 50 and 60 years on the road, and stopping isn't a logistical decision. It's not logical to them. It is, in fact, not what they do anymore, but it's who they are as a human being.
0: Well, there's a couple of things, first of all, that I want to acknowledge. First of all, it's amazing that some of these guys are still alive based on the lives they led. That in itself is true. And I don't mean it to be crass. I just mean it to be like, wow. Yeah. There's that. I don't know how many 85-year-olds, 80-year-olds are traveling freely. Not many. You got to have your stuff together to do that. To me, it leans into the music part. And maybe the music part is just one of those magical things that helps keep your brain working. And they keep doing music. And therefore, we get to listen to it. One question, though, in your article, which is on thatericalper.com, did you have to look up the spelling of octogenarian? Because I don't know how to spell it.
1: Yes. And I got it wrong 4 times, enough for the red line from Microsoft to say, just give up.
0: In my prep for this, I also realized I don't know how to spell yacht for Yacht Rock.
1: Oh, so interesting.
0: It's not Y-A-K. It's not Y-A-U-G-H-T, by the way.
1: Right. Yacht. No, dude, that's yogurt.
0: I'm trying to spell draft beer. So it is kind of cool to see. Now, these are different kinds of shows. They're generally a little bit more intimate. It's not like you're going to see them at Mega Summer Festival with big screens and all that stuff. There might be a few of them out there, but even the guys that aren't 80, like you go down to the 60s and you, like, there's some great shows to be had.
1: Yeah. And those prices that you and I have talked about for concert tickets continue to keep going up, and they're going up for these artists as well. So there's going to be no, we're going to play our entire new album from front to back that nobody's ever heard of. They're going to be playing the hits. They're going to have really great screens for people to see, even if you're in the first row, because even in the first row, 95% of people are wearing glasses that they can't see far away anyway. But, you know, the that touring aspect just takes another whole layer of meaning, it to keep moving. You mentioned it. They're moving even in a quiet way, mean that they're refused to be finished. Like there's something that is like, in psychology, it's called terror management. And it's the idea that humans kind of construct a systems partly to buffer the anxiety of knowing when we will die. Mm. And when you are stagnant and when you're at home and your wife is telling you to go back on the road again, for the artist, the work itself is actually the buffer that is telling the artist that the songs are going to outlive the singer, and they know it every time that they're on stage hearing 20,000 people sing those songs back to them.
0: You can kind of hear that, hey?
1: Yeah.
0: Why don't you just go back on the road again? Get out of here. Give me some space. Right?
1: And somebody's got to pay for their 4 divorces and alimony payments. You've had a couple of them on this show, I know.
0: I've had a couple of divorces, too, on the show. These are cool things because there must be... I don't want to be negative and dark, Eric, but there is an element of could be the last chance. Adds great value. I mean, there's a lot more value to a high price ticket of this could be your last chance to see this person versus like some pop star that could be here next week.
1: Yeah. I just came back from the UK and I saw that ABBA Voyage, that hologram AI 3D show.
0: And
1: what it led me more and more to believe is that we could be hearing the music that we're listening to literally forever. Mm-hmm. I mean, yes, go see Bruce Springsteen because it might be the last time that he might be around, or Dylan or any one of these people. But I kind of get the feeling like 5 or 10 years from now, the show concert as we know it may completely changed where, you know, we could have the Beatles from 1964 in concert. We could have the ability to watch Jimi Hendrix open up for Bob Dylan from 1972 or whatever, you know, like, or, you know, 68. It's a whole new concept with this technology that's being developed. And I'm not entirely sure that it's a nervousness anymore from the fan base because they just want to feel the music again. They want to feel the excitement. And that's what the artists want too.
0: Yeah, as long as it doesn't sound manufactured or look manufactured, I think there's magic to that. And this is way more of an AI thing, but you and I talk about most everything. It's just that I often wonder that as soon as we get to that threshold of where it gets good enough, the AI gets good enough.
1: Yeah.
0: That is this the final generation of musical voices? Because now you already know who the best ones are. The research has their tuning data is all there.
1: Yeah.
0: Now they just keep making new songs with those voices, like talk radio, like these voices here. This could be the last generation of talk radio.
1: Yeah.
0: Not that it doesn't change. It's just that all of your familiar voices from this generation could be the same voices you hear from now to the end of time. Because why change it? You have so much data behind it. You don't have to.
1: Yeah. And what's interesting, so Universal last week just announced that they did a deal with a massive AI company in order to allow fans to do their own remixes and their own duets of official releases. And I'm, you know, Universal has tens of millions of songs in their catalog. I'll go one step further. This could be the last time that a generation actually listens to something original that was created by human beings. And I'm not sure that they even care.
0: Yeah.
1: And you know, we tend to get the celebrities and the politicians that we deserve. But it's an interesting idea that this music can go on forever and you can be a part of it soon enough.
0: Yeah. I mean, the one thing that has got is that when you're sitting around the campfire and you hear that song get played, there's something good vibey to it. And, but aside from that, when it comes to the commercialism of it and the sale of it, I think it's a thing. That ericalper.com. If you don't go to the website, you should. There's all kinds of great musical articles on there, including why rock's octogenarian
1: hitmakers rockers
0: all in the summer. I can't say it, let alone spell it. Thanks, Eric.
1: Thank you.
2: Your commute.
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2: 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So we talk. Travel.
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1: This is a minute of the future of the past all coming together. Dovetailing, if you will. I don't know if you had that manager that used to do the dovetail in the meetings. I did. Anyway, in case you missed it, it's a tour around the iHeartRadio Talk Network. So many great shows and stations across the country, and you can get all of this stuff on the iHeart app. I'm Shane Hewitt. I'm in Ottawa. Now, this is where the future and the past collide, because it's a conversation about something that's coming up tomorrow, a new show on the network, but it happened earlier today because they talked about it. It's a time warp, my friends. Ryan and Lisa, CFAX 1070 in Victoria. Graham Richardson is on with a new show tomorrow. And Graham is the National Bureau Chief for CTV News. And Graham was chatting with Ryan and Lisa earlier about the show for tomorrow, because you can hear it.
2: I'm based in Ottawa helping to cover Parliament Hill with Vashi as CTV's National Bureau Chief, right? But by Friday, you know, we've all had a lot. The news is a lot. So the idea behind the show, look, is to take a step back, to focus on smaller things, maybe brighter things. You'll get the big five stories that drive the national agenda, the international agenda, right off the top. But we're going to do things like tomorrow, for instance. I know in Vancouver Island, everybody's heard about the grounding of the snowbirds. We broke that story in early May. We're going to be talking to the alumni pilots who are attempting to keep those planes in the air as promised by government until 2030. The government has decided that they just can't do it, and they're going to ground them after the 2026 season. So they're talking about a farewell season, and the pilots are not happy, the ones who are flying, but they can't say anything, but the alumni can. So that's the kind of story that really sort of has always attracted me in my career, something that matters deeply to Canadians, that maybe is not right on Parliament Hill, but is really, really important to Canadians and people can relate to. So those are the kinds of stories we're going to be shooting for.
3: Graham, I worked opposite you for about 10 years in Ottawa. I think we met once. What I've always liked about your style is you've always been very inclusive, and human interest rules top for you. So I'm guessing we're going to get a lot of that on Fridays from you.
2: We are. Thanks, Lisa. Appreciate cool. that. And yes, look, I like stories, small stories that say larger things, you know, and one of my mentors, Bob Fife, is retired from the Globe and Mail. And when he started here on Parliament Hill in the 70s, he said that 80% of the stories were covered and 20% of the stories were not covered. And now it's reversed. 80% of the stories are not covered and 20% of the stories are covered for a variety of reasons. Not nefarious. Usually it's math. There aren't as many reporters.
1: Tomorrow, Eastern time, 12 to 2, it's Vashi's time slot. Now, Vashi doesn't do Fridays because Vashi does the TV show on Sundays. I get asked this question. How come there's another show on Friday? Well, because Vashi does the TV show on Sundays. And so there is a normal... Vashi's the hardest working person in media. I can promise you that. And so... that's why Graham is taking over the Friday show 12 to 2 Eastern time with the Graham Richardson show. It's going to be fantastic. He's a fantastic dude. I have not met him myself yet. I've heard all kinds of great things about him. And it was actually on Vashi's Instagram feed that I found out that all this stuff was happening. So there you go. That's how tangled up this web is. It's on the iHeartRadio Talk Network coming up tomorrow. Jerry Agar, a part of a case you missed at News Talk 1010 Toronto, had Francis Sims on. They were talking about AI strategies for Canada.
4: Well, they're talking about how AI is going to be available for every Canadian that wants it. The title of their strategy is AI for All. And like you said, the press conference started about 2 hours late. And what they've announced is they have a plan that has three pillars. About $2.3 billion is going to be invested across these three pillars. And the first one is trust. They're going to introduce new privacy and online safety laws that are focused on really protecting our kids first. They're going to create a stronger AI safety institute, and they're going to change consumer privacy legislation to better protect our data when they go into the cloud. So that was part one. And that, you know, that is the kind of thing that they would just do every day. The second one is the opportunity pillar. So they've announced that they're going to provide free AI training to any Canadian that wants it. They're going to do it through colleges, universities, community centers. By 2031, any Canadian that wants that AI training is going to be able to get it for free. They're also going to create 90,000 jobs for our young people just coming out of school in the AI domain. And they're going to support the creation of 250,000 jobs across the workforce for people as they learn AI. So that's a big deal. And their argument is that only 12% of Canadian businesses are using AI. And the numbers are actually 2/3 of Canadian businesses polled last year said they don't want anything to do with AI, whereas in the U.S., 2/3 of those same businesses are saying they're embracing AI. So it's a problem. They want more Canadians to adopt it.
1: There you go. Francis Sims with Jerry Agar. Grab Jerry's podcast on the iHeart app from News Talk 1010 in Toronto. In Windsor, Patty Handysides had a conversation on weird items people leave in their Uber.
5: Oh, there are just hilarious things across the country. You know, we saw in London, Ontario, one leg from a bed frame and one old smoke alarm. And actually the person who put that in there actually said they were taking it to get replacements and they left it behind. So I felt so bad for that individual. Oh, I wonder if they ever figured it out. In Toronto, an aquarium fish and supplies. I'm worried about those fish. Who knows what happened? And then in, you know, Edmonton, a blue wig, so probably an Oilers fan. But I did look in Windsor to see any unique items left in Windsor before I jumped on to our call. And someone wrote a small monkey stuffed animal, one leather slipper, so I'm not sure what happened there.
6: Wow.
5: And then someone wrote in that they lost, hi, sorry, I think I lost my pillow in the car, so I'm not sure where they were going. And then this one was my favorite one. Someone wrote they lost her phone number. So maybe someone got someone's number at a bar and a piece of paper and it got left behind. Yeah. So I feel bad for that. That connection.
6: Written on a coaster and then, yeah. That's pretty amazing. The aquarium fish, so that's kind of, yeah, I'm thinking, oh, poor fish.
5: I know.
6: Somebody need to do something with it, but that's, yeah. And in Brantford, 12 pizzas. How did you, like, how would somebody leave 12 pizzas in
5: a
6: car?
5: There's no other details for that one, so I can't even guess the story, but I just imagine someone must have put it in the trunk or something. I don't know. Or maybe, you know what, maybe it was like small personal frozen pizzas. Well,
6: I hope it was something. I don't know. And of course, the topper, I think, is in Toronto, a frozen turkey. Somebody left behind a frozen turkey.
5: Yeah, again, I love guessing the stories behind this because I think it's so funny. But I'm thinking, you know, they're on their way to family Thanksgiving and like put it in the trunk and then hopped out and was like, oh no, I left the turkey.
1: Where's the turkey? It'd be a good commercial. Kirthana Rang with Uber Canada on the list of the 2026 Lost and Found Index. It's fun stuff. 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And you can also grab Shane Hewitt and The Night Shift. Our podcast is on there as well. Throwback Thursday continues. We're going back to 2007 with Retro Ontario's Ed Conroy coming up next.
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10: From the National Newsroom of the Canadian Press, I'm Rob Westgate. Canada's business community says a trade deal clearing the way for goods to flow more freely into the U.S. should be the top goal as negotiators gear up for a review of the North American Free Trade Pact. But corporate leaders disagree on just how to get there, diverging on whether a quick and dirty deal or a wait-and-see approach offers the best path to stability. Candace Lang with the Canadian Chamber of Commerce says she's hoping for a simple renewal of the Canada-United States-Mexico agreement, or at least something close to it. Statistics Canada, meantime, is expected to release its labor market report for the month of May this morning. The consensus among economists, polled by Reuters, shows that they're anticipating employers added about 10,000 positions last month. That's following a loss of nearly 18,000 jobs in April. They also expect that the unemployment rate will remain unchanged at 6.9%. Quebec's health minister may be set to table a bill looking to ban energy drinks for teens, but one conservative member of the National Assembly thinks the government should pump the brakes. Maite Blanchette-Vezina says she is not opposed to the ban, but wants to debate its merits in full. Calls to ban the sale of energy drinks to those under the age of 16 grew after the death of 15-year-old Zachary Myron, who died after drinking a can of Red Bull while on ADHD medication. The Federation of Canadian Municipalities Big City Mayors Caucus was held in Edmonton yesterday, and the group agreed that more needs to be done to help reduce homelessness across the country. Mayor Josh Morgan of London, Ontario, says municipal leaders have solutions, but they need the resources to implement them. Much like key nation-building endeavors, he says Ottawa should view eliminating the issue as being on par with major energy and infrastructure projects. The Federation says Ottawa should spend $3.5 billion annually and make the issue part of the national housing strategy. Now, turning our eyes south of the border, a hearing is scheduled for today in front of a three-judge appeals court panel in Washington, D.C. over that massive ballroom project at the White House. ABC's Peter Harlambos has more.
11: The fate of Donald Trump's ballroom plans are in the hands of these three judges who are scheduled to hear arguments at 9:30 this morning about whether a judge was correct in issuing an injunction in March blocking the construction of this East Wing ballroom.
10: A Republican-backed measure that would have provided $1 billion in funding, some of which would have gone to the ballroom, has been dropped by lawmakers. The Trump administration has framed the ballroom project as a national security issue following the most recent assassination attempt targeting Donald Trump. This is the Canadian Press. In sports, Game 2 of the Stanley Cup Final goes to the Carolina Hurricanes. The Canes edging the Vegas Golden Knights 4-3 in overtime. The seven-game series now shifts to the desert where Vegas hosts Games 3 and 4, with Game 3 going Saturday. Over to the majors, the Toronto Blue Jays are back in the win column after losing four straight. They managed to down the Atlanta Braves 7-2 with a strong performance from the club's pitching staff. Now for some Canadian football. Jose Maltos Diaz's 17-yard field goal earned the Montreal Alouettes a 30-27 overtime win over the Hamilton Tiger Cats. That game, the opener of the CFL regular season. And finally, Canada's women's volleyball team made some history in FIVB Volleyball Nations League action, the Canadians defeating the U.S. squad for the first time in the tournament's history, sweeping the Olympic silver medalist 3-0 at Videotron Center in Quebec City. The Canadians will next play France on Saturday. From the Canadian Press, I'm Rob Westgate.
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12: For overnight construction on the go on the eastbound 401, the collectors between Mavis and the 410, couple of right lanes blocked. Your collector ramp to Huron Ontario closed, and the Huron Ontario ramp to the eastbound 401 shut down. Your eastbound 401 collectors at Yonge, right lane maintenance. Yonge and Bayview ramps to the eastbound 401 are closed. Your westbound 401 express at the 404, no access. Collectors at Leslie, left lane maintenance. The 404 southbound at the 407 HOV, and two left lanes remain blocked. Time Saver Traffic. I'm Lisa Edwards. Your next update at 5:15 on News Talk 1010 Toronto.

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1: Under our strategy, the government will introduce new legislation, regulations, and standards to protect your data, your privacy, your children. We will modernize Canada's privacy laws and online safety legislation, ensuring that they are fit for an AI-driven world. We will expand Canada's AI Safety Institute with advanced research to evaluate AI models and to track emerging risks.
2: We also have deep concerns about the unemployment that already exists, youth unemployment at 15%. 442,000 youth are out of work. And that's the largest number since the Great Recession. We don't believe the Liberals when they say that they'll create 90,000 jobs when we have lost more than 112,000 jobs just since January in this country. Again, no details in this plan.
3: First voice you heard, of course, was Prime Minister Mark Carney, the second Conservative Deputy Leader, Melissa Lantzman. I'm Tim Power, sitting in for Vashi. 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
3: Joining us today, Robert Benzie, Queen's Park Bureau Chief for the Toronto Star, Laura Stone, Queen's Park reporter with the Globe and Mail, and here with me in Ottawa, Marika Walsh, Senior Political Reporter for the Globe and Mail's Ottawa Bureau. Good to have you all. Got it. Just dive into this a little bit before I ask you a question. Now, Ottawa calls this pro-strategy, pro-worker, and says it will give Canadians the opportunity to thrive in an AI-enabled economy. They don't propose any new regulatory measures for AI. Instead, they reiterate their intention to protect privacy and online harm laws, neither of which have been tabled yet. It doesn't mention any support to workers who may lose their jobs. And there's something, and then you just heard Melissa Lantzman speak to all of that. Marika, you and I were talking as you came in about the symbolism around this. And in announcements like this, symbolism can matter. They did the announcement around a bunch of healthcare workers. What do you think the thinking was there?
5: I think they tried to make AI as minimally scary as possible. They put the softest glow they could on the technology and put it in a light, or tried to put it in a light that is most relatable for Canadians and who might most want it to see it succeed in healthcare, where there are wait time issues, where there are diagnostic issues. I think, you know, the government understandably needs Canadians to pick up AI to increase productivity, to spur the economy. But there is reticence because of all those things that you mentioned off the top. Fear of the technology, fear of job losses, fear of being replaced by a robot. And, you know, I think it's a very open question whether, given all those concerns, the government will be successful in this goal.
3: Laura, you, Marika, and I are all the parents of younger kids. And while there was a
5: lot.
3: Not
5: Benzie, you're old.
3: Yeah. He's got grandchildren. All
6: scare
3: of the,
6: him.
3: I know, ouch. It's terrible. It's terrible.
6: I better not.
5: Yeah,
3: we're not going to go down that path because some of us could also get in trouble there. But Laura, when you look at today's announcement, did the government feed into the criticism of those of us who do have young kids who are experiencing or going to live through school and all the challenges that come with social media and AI and all of these things? Did the government assuage concerns of parents and others today?
7: I think they just punted the tough decisions down the road, right? I mean, we've heard them using about banning social media for under 16, and we know that other countries have done it. And we heard the nods to, we're going to protect safety, we're going to educate people, but there weren't a lot of details that I could see about, and I haven't run this through AI, so I don't really know. But there weren't a ton of details that I could see about the concrete actions that the government's going to take. And I actually have a lot of sympathy for them. And I don't know that really I don't think it's a political party issue that anyone has the answers here. I think we're kind of wading into the deep unknown, but we know that we need to we need to adopt this. We need to get on board. We need to lead. And there's a ton of money here and reference to business adoption and funds and, you know, making sure that companies don't leave Canada and being at the forefront. But there weren't a lot of details about everyday lives and how this is going to impact people on a social level. So I think the Carney government, to me, it just seemed like wants to make those decisions later because they don't really know what to say yet.
3: Well, we'll go to Grandpa Benzie, who was around at the time of the rotary dial phone to help us get through this economic transition, this technological transition. Teasing aside, Rob, building off Laura's point, I had an expert on earlier who said, you know, what AI is really about, what people need to understand is scaling. And we're way behind on scaling. We're behind the Americans and we're behind the Chinese and every other significant player. So we can give lip service to everything else, but if we don't scale, we really will lose. We really will be vulnerable. If that is true, and if that is the path the government is on, how do they communicate that in a reasonable way to the public to build some sense of they know what they're doing?
6: Tim. There is kind of a lack of urgency, even though, of course, the situation is urgent. I actually, I asked ChatGPT just now, what Carney was trying to achieve with his new AI strategy, and I got a very long answer. Some of it just, boilerplate, cut and paste from the PMO website. But basically it said that what he's trying to do is make sure that AI capabilities, data, and infrastructure are under Canadian control rather than relying entirely on US or Chinese technology. That's really, really hard to do. We're not going to be able to compete with these foreign giants, and nor necessarily should we. I mean, we don't. The last time Canada was a technological leader in anything, I guess you could argue was with the BlackBerry. Everyone carried a BlackBerry, and that was a Canadian product. Now everyone carries an iPhone. It's not a Canadian product, but we didn't lose our sovereignty because BlackBerry didn't become the ubiquitous product that we all hoped and thought it would be, 15 years ago. So I think what Marika said about him about Carney trying to put as positive a spin on this as possible is correct. But there are a whole bunch of scary things out there. Are we going to have to build massive data centers that use huge amounts of electricity in order to compete? I don't know. I assume we are. But, and whose kind of jobs are going to be disrupted? Hopefully not journalists. That's all I can say.
3: and on the job disruption, that was certainly not addressed. What we were told about were the job opportunities, Marika, that were coming, but a lot of people have anxiety about whether or not in 2-3 years they'll be employed. Was it not the head of Microsoft within the last year who said, oh yes, employment is going to drop significantly? How's the government going to address that?
5: I think the line I saw from was that the AI minister, Evan Solomon, said it was too difficult to calculate the job losses, which was why there was no number or that it is too imprecise. And there are reasons to agree with that. Like the range would be so broad, but just like the range for how many jobs it will create would also be broad. I think that it is a real vulnerability. And if it means that it's more workers in the gig economy, more workers struggling to make ends meet, that is a very difficult political challenge for the government. I think the flip side, what Mark Carney would tell you, is that not making this change overall would leave the economy in a worse position. So it's that balance of do some get left behind or does everybody get left behind? But certainly there are issues around jobs. I think also, given that they haven't done their EI reforms, it puts maybe more pressure on that. But I more than that, I think the safety questions, the fact they've decided not to regulate, the fact that they're punting on legislation, they're not ready to address all those safety questions at the same time that they're releasing the strategy, I think is very interesting. They've really struggled with this legislation. And we've already heard from people on environment that the prime minister doesn't like to regulate. So maybe that happens here too.
3: Yeah, we shall see. The fascinating thing is there's so much change on the agenda. Can all that change be managed in a coherent way? We will see. But when we come back, Mark Carney apparently yells, and some people in caucus don't like that. We'll talk about Althea Raj's story on the state of the Liberal caucus in a moment here on The Daily Debrief.

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1: The 401 eastbound collectors between Mavis and the 410. We've got a couple of right lanes blocked for construction. The westbound 401 express at the 404. We've got no access. Collectors at last lane, left lane blocked. They're on the 404 southbound at the 407. Again, HOVN 2 left lanes blocked for ongoing overnight construction. And again, eastbound QAW at here, Ontario, 2 left lanes blocked. 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
1: Welcome back to part two of the Daily Debrief. I'm Tim Powers. With me are Rob Benzie, Laura Stone, and Marika Walsh. A story that is catching some attention today is the one written by Althea Raj in the Toronto Star. She writes this: over the course of several caucus meetings now, Grit MPs report Carney lashing out at certain members when he doesn't like the message they delivered. "He yells," said one MP, who, like others, spoke on the condition of anonymity to avoid retribution from the Prime Minister office. "He punches down at caucus all the time. Carney has told caucus members he doesn't want to hear their concerns. He wants solutions." Last week, some MPs felt the Prime Minister's message was that he's not interested in what they have to say. This week, caucus chair James Maloney told Liberal MPs to not to talk to journalists. He was told he told them not to write to the Prime Minister with their concerns because their letters could leak. Somewhere, I'll go to you, Rob, and then I'll come to Laura because it comes from your paper. Somewhere Donald Savoy's musings are going off in my head about the centralized power of prime ministers. I mean, I understand from Marika. Marika's also working on a story like this, but the Star's reported it now. What should we take from the story? Because it doesn't seem too detrimental to the government for me, but maybe it is.
2: Well, I mean, it certainly lifts the veil. And I think, you know, Marika and Laura and I have talked about this off the air about how, what Carney is like. And cause we have all heard things like this and, you know, good for Althea, my colleague in Ottawa, to pull this together. It's our most read story on thestar.com right now. You will be happy to know. So it is being talked about and is interested. There's a lot of interest. I think one of the things, though, anytime you want something not to leak, don't tell people don't leak something. That's like that's a truism of politics. One of my all-time favorite stories is one I wrote years and years ago. I can't even remember what the original story was, but the first quote in the story is, "I don't want to read about this in the Toronto Star." And this was from a chief of staff telling political staffers, because political staffers and MPPs and MPs in Ottawa don't like to be told what to do by the center or by the PMO. They never have.
1: Never have. They never will. Laura, when you look at this, though, in a strange way, there's some similarities if these musings and off-the-record comments are to be believed between Mark Carney and Pierre Poilievre in terms of the control they exercise. Do you think Mark Carney will welcome that comparison? And, you know, what does it say to Carney, if anything, about the way he needs to manage his caucus?
3: Well, I think these things are always a balance, right? Because, you know, there is one boss and a person who, I think, you know, there's a recognition that many of those Liberal MPs were brought back from the dead because Mark Carney became the leader of their party. And I think there's a recognition of that, and that you, in this time of kind of, strained relationship with the U.S. and everything we're seeing around the world, we actually do need someone to make decisions and stick with them. And so there's not as much patience for collaboration. By the same token, you have to make sure there's caucus management issues, and you have to make sure these people feel heard and appreciated, because that is ultimately, that could be your downfall, right? Like, taken down from the inside. I mean, how many times have we seen that happen before in politics? So I don't think by any means Carney is anywhere close to that, but this issue with the progressive side of his caucus, people feeling talked down to, or that they're not being valued or listened to, I think that could become a big problem for him in the future. I don't think that's a problem for him right now. And there are some that might look at this story and this characterization and say, good, we have someone making decisions and not listening to the whinging and whining of a bunch of people who aren't leaders. But that said, I do think that we've seen now with the Guy Beault resignation and the letter from the kind of the environmentalist wing and some of the stories about the prime minister's tone and his interactions with even members of his cabinet, like this has the potential to potentially be a big problem for him in the future in terms of managing his own caucus.
1: Marika, you've been looking at the way the Liberal caucus works. What are you hearing about the management style and the concerns that the caucus members may have about it?
4: I think it's a bit more complex, and I think Laura kind of captures the spectrum in that there are absolutely people with ruffled feathers, but there's also a lot of people in there who say, we're finally getting stuff done. Mm-hmm. Instead of being left on red like I was for months and months and months or years from Justin Trudeau, who would just listen to your ideas but not say what to do next, there's direct feedback and yes or no's and movement on files in a way that they did not experience under Justin Trudeau. Obviously, that is coming with some downsides in terms of interpersonal management, but other MPs are saying, amazing, I can finally get something done. I can finally move policies forward. I finally have an audience that will listen to an argument, and if it's well-crafted and well-briefed, I can actually convince them to do something. So there is absolutely the long shadow of Mark Carney's temper and short fuse that has followed him for a long time from when he was Bank of England governor to now. But there is also a lot of reasons why people like him, and it's that managerial style that I think voters also chose.
1: Rob, is there an expectation the public should have about how a caucus works? Because when you look at the polling data now and you look at our last number of prime ministers, we do seem to want to elect leaders who get things done. Their agendas may vary. So when you say Althea's story is the most read on the Toronto Star, is that sort of a passing curiosity as to what happens, or people looking at this and saying, well, what? They don't all have their voices. Your take on caucus dynamics and what the public expectation might be.
2: Well, I was wondering about that, Tim. So I looked at some of the hundreds of comments under the column on our website, and I'm surprised some people are attacking Althea for writing this because they're defending Carney and saying he should be allowed to do what he wants. And others are saying that centralized control is not a good thing. I think your local member should be representing their constituents, you're not just a trained seal to vote with the government of the day. But we've seen centralization. I mean, we've all seen it up close. It from the Mulroney era through to Jean Chrétien, certainly Stephen Harper, and under Trudeau as well. So Carney's just part of a continuum, unfortunately. I do think, though, it's easy for him to be dismissive and to treat people poorly in his caucus right now when he's popular. But once his poll numbers go down, and they will go down, Tim, they inevitably will go down. One day we will all, I mean, remember, once upon a time, Justin Trudeau was hugely popular. And once upon a time, we'll be talking about how, gosh, you remember when Mike Carney was at 50% in the polls and now they want to, you know, throw him to the wolves? That's what happens. It's a cyclical thing. But Marika's right. People right now want someone who's going to get some stuff done, and that seems to be doing him in good stead right now. But this doesn't last forever.
1: Yes, much like death and taxes, a prime minister's popularity does fall, and they go on to do other things. Laura, just

0: kumbaya sort of, you know, like saccharine Trudeau approach to politics. I think people are tired of that towards the end, and now they've kind of flipped to the Harper-esque, still liberal prime minister, but who's got, you know, comes from the business world and is making these decisions, maybe not by through emotion, but from an economic lens. So I think it just all depends on the public mood. I think MPs play a very important role in terms of bringing forward what's happening on the ground in their ridings, their concerns. And if you look at what's like the issue today that both the Globe and the Star are covering is about the Billy Bishop Airport expansion and, this assumption from the province that the federal government's on board. Well, there are, you know, 23 MPs in Toronto, and the ones downtown are hearing it from their constituents. This is a big mistake, and they're furious that the federal government would even be considering it. So the prime minister today said he hasn't formed an opinion on it, but that has the potential to have severe electoral consequences for him further down the road.
1: Well, put Rob on the plane story. He always kills planes. Marika, Laura, Rob, great to talk to y'all today. Thank you.
2: You guys.
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4: The QEW westbound ramp to Trafalgar, we've got a stalled vehicle currently sitting in the left lane. We've also got construction still eastbound on the 401, the collectors between Mavis and Highway 410, two right lanes blocked. Your collector ramp to here, Ontario, closed. Westbound 401 Express ramp to here, Ontario, right lane maintenance also on the go. Eastbound Rutherford ramp to the southbound 400 closed. And again, if you're on the QEW eastbound of here, Ontario, two left lanes remain blocked. Time Saver Traffic. I'm Lisa Edwards, your next update at 5:45 on News Talk 1010 Toronto.
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1: Welcome back, Tim Powers, in for Vashi. Well, we've had AI. We have talked about Mark Carney and his caucus management. Now we're going to talk about an issue that is could potentially have a huge impact on Eastern Canada. A looming strike by Marine Atlantic. Marine Atlantic is a government-run crown corporation that provides a ferry service between Nova Scotia and Newfoundland and Labrador. Massive amounts of people and goods run through that particular ferry service. It is a lifeline to the province of Newfoundland and Labrador. It is vital to Nova Scotia. And for a historical perspective, it was part and parcel of the terms of union between Canada and Newfoundland and Labrador. We are now at a place, as the just busy tourism gets underway, that a potential strike looms. Last month, Unifor, the union that represents the workers, ended their conciliated talks with Marine Atlantic. The negotiations involved two bargaining units of key workers. At the time, the union indicated that it had filed an application with the Canadian Industrial Relations Board to determine what, if any, services could be deemed essential in the event of a strike. The union claims the company's response relied on outdated conditions that do not reflect current operation. Conciliation expires on Monday following a 21-day cooling off period. A possible strike or lockout is looming. To talk about this and the importance of it to Eastern Canada, but particularly Newfoundland and Labrador, we're joined by the Premier of Newfoundland and Labrador, Premier Tony Wakeham. Premier, you and I know Marine Atlantic well, but perhaps for the national audience, be helpful for you to explain the importance of the ferry service to not just our economy, but Atlantic Canada's economy.
2: Absolutely. I mean, let's start with the constitutional obligation. When we joined Confederation, this was the this is our highway, our connection to mainland Canada. It is the primary means of which we transport essentially supplies, goods, and people between Newfoundland and Labrador and mainland Canada, and its uninterrupted operation is fundamental to the health and safety and well-being of residents, as well as the economic viability of industries across our province.
1: And certainly it is, as you say, the highway through which goods move every day to our province, food and the like, to make sure that people also have the ability to feed themselves. Premier, you have heard a lot from all manner of industry associations, tourism, the business community. What are they saying to you and what are they hoping will happen?
2: Well, any disruption, any slowdown is going to have significant impact on Newfoundland and Labrador. If anything, we need more capacity for Marine Atlantic, not less. And so when you think about the tourism sector, for example, what the travel that's booked on Marine Atlantic for this summer, I mean, it's already full. Mm-hmm. But then when you take into account our fishing industry, all of, you know, our crab, our lobster, or other products that are being shipped out through Marine Atlantic right now, that would have a huge impact on their industries. When we think about the food supply, you know, we all recognize we're not self-sufficient in food, and we'd love to be, but we're not. So we rely heavily on food being fresh food and vegetables and other products being shipped in directly into our province through Marine Atlantic. And we have seen what happens when Marine Atlantic services are canceled even for a few days because of weather. And it doesn't take long for shelves to empty. And mm-hmm. most businesses these days do not carry a large quantity of inventory. They rely on the ability of delivery and service and goods being able to move. And so that's why this Marine Atlantic is such an important part of our province.
1: And again, it may be obvious to you and I, as we are Newfoundlanders and Labradorians, but there aren't other options to move. Well, there's one private option, but there aren't other significant options to replace lost Marine Atlantic service. It is not feasible, correct, to assume that air service alone or other private shipping could replicate what Marine Atlantic does?
2: No, not at all. That's the challenge we have here. And when we look at Marine Atlantic's capacity, we look at the challenges we have now with capacity with Marine Atlantic and looking to have more capacity. That's a reflection of the demand for that service. And it is critical that this service be maintained as essential. And there was a reason why it was set up as essential. I believe that reason is still valid today. And it needs to be, that needs to happen. And we can't afford that not to be an essential service for our province. I recognize the right of union workers. And they deserve to be paid well. They deserve a good contract. But when we find ourselves in situations where a service is deemed essential, then I think the onus is on the federal government to make sure that Marine Atlantic gets back to the table and they come up with some process that allows the workers of Marine Atlantic to get a fair and equitable settlement, but allows this service to be maintained.
1: Now, you had the federal finance minister, François-Philippe Champagne. He was in Newfoundland and Labrador this week for the big energy conference, Energy NL. But you had the opportunity to brief him and speak to him about Marine Atlantic. Though he is not the minister responsible for this, he's a significantly important minister in the Carney government. What did you hear from him, Premier, about what the federal government is hoping to do here?
2: Well, I certainly think he recognized the seriousness of the situation, the impact that it would have on the island part of our province, and was prepared to go back to Ottawa and talk with his colleagues and to find out what type of resolutions they can come up with. But as you noticed in your comments there, or said in your comments, you know, this is, time is moving here. So this is not something that we can think about. This is something that we got to get at, and there's an urgency to this, and that's the thing we're trying to impose here. I think you've heard that urgency, that sense of urgency, in the voices of all of the people in the province of Newfoundland and Labrador, whether they be in the tourism industry or in the food distribution industry or in our seafood industries or anything. You've heard that urgency. We've even heard municipalities talk about how they get some of their supplies that they need in terms of their maintaining their water systems. Mm-hmm. So there's a sense of urgency here to get this resolved.
1: Last one for you, Premier. We got about 90 seconds here, and that is tourism. I think any Canadian who's listening to us today has at some point in time seen one of our tourism ads for the province of Newfoundland and Labrador. We get a ton of tourists. Yes, they fly in, but many, many, many drive in. How deleterious is this that we're getting pretty close to the full tourism swarm and this isn't resolved? Because I have to imagine it is impacting people thinking about, well, I'll book somewhere else. How concerned are you about tourism?
2: Very concerned, because you're absolutely right. Because people who have booked already, people who are thinking about coming, you know, when we think about this and people read about this in the papers, are they concerned about whether or not they're actually going to be able to travel to Newfoundland and Labrador? If they come to Newfoundland and Labrador, are they going to get back home when they plan to get back on their return trips? There is a lot of issues here. And that's why I say this is an urgent matter that can't simply wait for a process to go through. The federal government needs to get Marine Atlantic and their workers back at a table, and this issue needs to get resolved and a process put in place that respects the rights of workers, but also clearly keeps identifying Marine Atlantic as an essential service. And, you know, one of the options that I am looking at is if this has to go to a courts, so I'm looking at pursuing intervener status on that. This is too important for the province of Newfoundland and Labrador not to have this urgency about it.
1: All right, got to leave it there. Premier Wakeham, thanks for making the time today and sharing the story nationally. Appreciate it.
2: Thank you very much, Tim. Bye.
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3: The QAW westbound ramp to Trafalgar. We've got a stalled vehicle currently sitting in the left lane heading through the area. And keep it in mind as well, eastbound on the 401, the collectors between Mavis and Highway 410, construction in two right lanes. 404 southbound of the 407 HOV and two left lanes remain blocked. Again, north on 489, two left lanes also taken out for maintenance. 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I'm Lisa Edwards. 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
1: Tim Power sitting in for Vashi. Well, we couldn't have a program without talking about what's happening on the various sovereignty fronts and separatist fronts in Canada. Yesterday, Alberta Premier Danielle Smith met with Quebec Premier Christine Fréchette in Quebec. Premier of Alberta said, "I'm so delighted to be here to have this conversation about renewing our great friendship between Alberta and Quebec. We have the opportunity for an incredible collaboration and partnership on trade." Madame Fréchette, you may see in the newspaper, I coined a term for it today called Albuquerque or Quebec-a-tra. So I think it's just an expression. So I think already the fact that we work together so well, as I said, the two premiers met in Quebec City as sovereignty movements kick up in both provinces and gain momentum. And ahead of that meeting, Premier Smith told a crowd at the Federation of Chambers of Commerce of Quebec that Alberta and Quebec should forge ahead with a stronger economic alliance, called on business leaders to deepen their connections with Alberta, and promised to do the same upon returning home. To unpack this, our friend Tom Mulcair, CTV News political analyst and former NDP leader and Liberal provincial cabinet minister in Quebec. Tom, I continue to be more confused than less by what it is Danielle Smith is trying to do and where she's seeking audience. How did Smith go over yesterday in Quebec? What's the talk there today?
2: People were very polite. She made an honest effort to speak some French, and that's always appreciated in Quebec City. But I think that she wasn't well briefed on the actual position of the current Quebec City government, because Christine Fréchette took over the CAQ government from François Legault, who stepped down a couple of months back. She's been doing a great job getting them back into the polls and climbing up slowly. She's a very engaging person, tons of charisma, very capable. And all of a sudden, you've got somebody coming in who's threatening separation. Now, Danielle Smith will say, of course I'm not threatening separation. I want to have a chance for people to vote on a referendum to say whether or not they want a referendum to separate. But sorry, that's a subtlety that you won't pull, you won't pull that wool over Quebecers' eyes. We've been through this. We know what it is to threaten to break up Canada. I fought in the two referendums strongly to keep Canada together in 1980 and 1995. And Christine Fréchette has been saying it is the absolute worst time to even think about having another sovereignty referendum with what's going on with the Americans and so forth. So Danielle Smith seems to be very much about Danielle Smith. She's been talking about this because it's the only way she can hold back the lunatic fringe of her political base in her party. And she's done that successfully. I mean, looks like they're not going to try to throw her out unceremoniously as they did with her predecessor, Jason Kenney. But at what cost? She's opened up a Pandora's box that she knows nothing about. I mean, she's let the, to mix metaphors, she's let the genie out of the bottle. She's let unleashing forces she cannot control. So if she magically gets a strong majority against the first part, you know, then all of a sudden she's stuck with the referendum on sovereignty. And what's she going to do there? You don't start this process if you believe that Canada is one of the best countries in the world and you want to maintain it. You work together. She's never had a better year. Alberta's never had a better year than a guy who grew up in Alberta named Mark Carney. And they've been doing well. But all of a sudden, they're still threatening to, you know, to take this bifurcated path to separation. And it's a huge mistake.
1: So why would Christine Fréchette have had the meeting and entertained the meeting, given, as you say, there is a clear sovereignist option in Quebec with Mr. Saint-Pierre Plamondon, the leader of the Bloc Québécois? Why was it in Christine, or Parti Québécois, sorry, why was it in Christine Fréchette's interest to have that meeting?
2: I think it would have seemed churlish for her to not accept to have the meeting. I mean, she was there addressing that group of chambers of commerce from across the province, giving her, you know, her perspective from as the premier of Alberta. Premier of another province shows up in the provincial capital of Quebec City. You don't find something better to do. You do the gracious thing. And I think it was gracious all around. Like I say, I mean, you know, Danielle Smith's French is, to put it with a smile, a work in progress, but she gamely, you know, went through that the part of her speech that she did in French. I did the same thing when she met the media in the office of Christine Frechette. So she was trying to do her best, put on her best game. But again, it's fine. And I've known and I've got a chance to meet in the past in my political career, Danielle Smith. I think it's a lot of people underestimate her. She's a very clever politician. But I think on this one, she's made a huge mistake. She's being too clever by half, and she doesn't understand that you don't threaten to leave and break up this incredible country of ours at this time, especially when Alberta's finally getting what it's always been asking for. It's the most bizarre thing that she's been doing. But again, it's all about saving Danielle Smith, and it has nothing to do with Ottawa, has nothing to do with Quebec City, it has nothing to do with Edmonton, it has everything to do with Danielle Smith.
1: Now, Mr. St-Pierre Plamondon has been criticizing the Prime Minister for, God forbid, involving himself.
2: For being good. Yeah.
1: So what was his take yesterday on all of this? Has he seen opportunity here?
2: He's got a conspiracy theory every second week. 2 weeks ago, he was, I think that the federal government might be spying on us. This just in. Mr. St-Pierre Plamondon, nobody in Ottawa needs to spy on you to know that you want to break up the country. And they frankly don't care about your strategies. Would they like to see you defeated? Of course. But when this long-standing negotiation for a list of things that is on Quebec's own list, so the feds didn't add anything to this list or take anything off it. This is what Quebec has been discussing with the federal government literally for 3 years. If they finally have a breakthrough, they make a deal. They hold a press conference. That was enough for the Parti Québécois to say, this is a conspiracy. Carney's doing his best to come up with a deal now and so that he can hurt us. The reason he's being hurt is that he's looking stranger and stranger in his public appearances. He writes these endless posts on his Facebook and other accounts. He does, as I say, tend to see conspiracy theories, and he's got not a lot to offer. The guy's never really had a job that has anything to do with running anything. And so, you know, he was the best alternative. It was exactly the Poilievre moment. Mm-hmm. He was the person who was going to get rid of François Legault, who people just wanted gone. Legault, what in this piece was the same as Trudeau. People just, please leave. And, no, I won't leave. Yes, you're going to have to leave. Otherwise, we're all going to vote for Poilievre. So Poilievre leaves, Carney comes in. Same thing. Everybody was so tired of François Legault. Get out. He was like at 8% in the polls. So finally, he leaves, and then all of a sudden, he's got somebody gracious and intelligent and experienced coming in. And plus, Jean-Pierre Plamondon started to really tumble in the polls. And he really thought it was the moment that he was just going to be able to promise a referendum on sovereignty, which is a hard and fast promise that he's made. Tim, 68% of Quebecers don't want a referendum. Guess what? That's the ballot question, and Christine Frechette has a strong chance of winning.
1: Indeed she does, based on current polling. Tom, we'll leave it there. Always appreciate
2: Great
1: your commentary.
2: To talk to you, Sam.
1: Thank you.
2: All the best.
1: That was Tom Mulcair, CTV News political analyst and former federal leader. Great to talk to him. Thank you, of course, to all of you for listening. Wonderful to sit in over the last 3 days. 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And tomorrow, the Graham Richardson Show kicks off. 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I'm Tim Powers. That's the Vashi Capello Show. Have a great day.
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1: Good morning. I'm Stuart McGinn. Plenty more sunshine, heat, and humidity on the way today. It's already 19 degrees right now. The full forecast is coming up after the news. Peel police are on the site of a home in Mississauga, in Brampton this morning, where a man was shot dead and two suspects ran off last night. The SIU is now investigating that video showing a Toronto police officer tackling a cyclist who blew a stop sign. And 1 week to go until FIFA. We got our first look at that newly renovated Toronto Stadium yesterday. Details on these and other stories coming up. But first, News Talk 1010 Time Saver Traffic.
15: So far, it looks like overnight construction has wrapped up. The 401 through the city just starting to pick up with some volume. I wouldn't even call it that just yet, but certainly seeing more vehicles out there. Don Valley Parkway 404, not too bad. Eastbound side of the QEW, still a bit of a tie-up right through Cawthra. That's where there was some overnight construction. 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Time saver traffic on Tully Cohen. Your next update at 6:15 on News Talk 1010 Toronto.
1: All right, we start in Brampton, where a Peel police presence remains along a residential street near Sandalwood Parkway and Crown Victoria Drive this morning, all after a fatal shooting inside of a home last night. Officers were called to the address just after 7 p.m. CB24's Sija Liu has the latest details from the scene.
16: The victim did not live in that home. They're not sure why he was there. They do tell us there were multiple people inside the home at the time. They are looking for two suspects who got away in a vehicle. They are two men, medium build. They were wearing dark clothing.
17: You're going to see police presence throughout the neighborhoods here, knocking on doors, trying to talk to individuals, and canvassing for video surveillance. Again, we're looking for two individuals associated to a dark sedan, a four-door sedan, that are responsible for the shooting.
1: Police say so far it appears this was a targeted shooting with no evidence to suggest that it could have been random. Toronto police have confirmed no charges are being laid in connection to the disappearance of a 14-year-old girl last month. She initially went missing near Earl Bales Park in North York on May 15th. It was almost 2 weeks later the girl was found in a home with a man and was said to be in good physical health. At the time, police said they were still investigating whether there was any evidence of criminality associated with her disappearance. A motorcyclist is in hospital after a single vehicle crash in Mississauga last night. This happened just before 7 p.m. in the Eglinton and Sorrento area. Police tell us early information suggests the biker had to swerve to avoid another vehicle that was making a left-hand turn and lost control. A man in his 30s suffered serious injuries, but he is said now to be in stable condition in hospital. Cyclists staged a protest last night along the waterfront, all in reaction to this now viral video of a police officer tackling a biker who blew through a stop sign last weekend. CTV's John Musselman was there and has some of the latest details and reaction.
18: Yeah, he ran a stop sign, which was against the Highway Traffic Act, but he was treated like as if he just robbed a beer store.
19: This incident happened last Sunday evening. One cyclist stops. The video then pans over and shows the police officer running after a second cyclist who allegedly did not stop. The cyclist is taken to the ground across the street and two more officers run over to help subdue him. The province's Special Investigations Unit has invoked its mandate and it will review the conduct of the arresting officers.
1: The lawyer for the cyclist who was tackled says he suffered a concussion, cuts, and bruises. And we're now 1 week out from FIFA. Yesterday, we got our first full look at the Toronto Stadium. CTV's Mike Walker with more.
20: It's like getting ready for the first day of school. We've worked many, many years on this.
21: Major upgrades are complete. The entire stadium has been transformed.
22: And this is really the primary entry behind us on the east side of the stadium. So probably around 80% of the spectators. We've got 55 lanes of entry.
21: Among the biggest upgrades, the temporary bleachers on the north and south ends of the stadium, increasing capacity to 45,000.
20: About a third of the audience looks like they're from Toronto. The other third will be Canadians, and then we're ready to welcome a third of the crowd from around the world.
23: 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We're up to a high again of 31 degrees today with a humid X of 34. All this humid air is bringing up a chance of thunderstorms tonight. We'll have clouds and a 70% chance of showers or storms this evening and after midnight with a low tonight of just 17 degrees. Tomorrow, more cloudy conditions with a chance of showers and thunderstorms through the afternoon. Saturday's high is 27. It'll feel more like the mid-30s with the humidity. Sunday, the return of sunshine and a high again at 27 degrees. Right now, it's 19. I'm Stuart McGinn. 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
24: It's a sweet, sweet Friday.
1: So it is. Welcome to your Friday, and it's 19 degrees already. So, yeah, feeling good on a Friday morning, and all excited about the show that we've got for you today. So I guess we should start with the five things.
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1: Number one, the Special Investigations Unit is probing to the Toronto Police takedown of a stop sign blowing cyclist. Number two, no charges laid in the case of that 14-year-old who went missing for 2 weeks. Number three, city staff report says Billy Bishop Airport expansion would impact thousands of new homes. Number four, the Carney government is tackling surveillance pricing. We'll talk about that in a moment. And number five, many Canadian workers neglect taking their annual vacation time. It is 6:07.
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27: I'm picking up good vibrations. She's giving me the
28: excitation. So, John.
1: Yes.
28: We understand it's your birthday today.
1: Yes.
28: And we're going to feature some music from the year you were born.
1: Oh, no.
28: We can play that doesn't
1: what
28: require vinyl.
1: What a way to
28: vinyl.
1: Make me feel like a living antique. Honestly.
28: No, it's okay. This is another great song. And you know the kids down the hall?
1: Yes. I went to visit them, and they're all children.
29: Well, happy birthday, John Moore.
30: Oh, my goodness. John Moore calls us the kids across the hall because we're so loud. So are we going to do anything special for him today?
29: Yes, we are. It is Darren, Deepa, and producer Leah. John Moore, we see you in the hallways every morning, and we'll keep the music low today.
30: Are you sure? Can we promise that?
29: We'll keep it low. No. He's an old man now, so we'll keep it low. We're going to keep it low. We'll make sure there's no kids on your front lawn, John.
31: Okay, very good. Mm-hmm.
29: And you can shake your fist at clouds today because you've earned it, big fella.
30: That sounds like the life that he wants. Happy birthday, John.
29: Yes. Yeah. And in all honesty, we love you very much,
31: yes,
29: John Moore.
31: We do, John. And you look fantastic.
29: You do look fantastic.
31: Very good.
29: You look incredible. Although that's what people say when they talk about old people.
30: Uh-oh. Yeah. Okay, be careful now.
31: I mean it.
29: Bottom line is what we're trying to say, John, is sincerely, we love sharing the hall with you. And you're a wonderful... kind, thoughtful broadcaster and friend.
30: Yes. Enjoy your birthday, John.
1: Oh, that's very, very sweet. And it's funny because I barged into their studio a couple of minutes ago just to say hi. I'm always mindful of the fact that there are, I don't know, 10,000 radio stations in North America. And at five or six or whatever time they
2: press that red button and they go on the air. And so it's a lot of fun to know that those kids down the hall do a very, very different show, obviously. But I love visiting with them, and that's very, very sweet. And Nick Marano, you're sort of welcoming me to your decade, and apparently it's going to be fairly accommodating.
28: Well, it's fantastic. It's wonderful. I mean, you know, years ago, you know, in the 50s and 40s and 30s, I mean, people didn't live as long as we do today, and we live a vibrant life. We're working on the radio. We're entertaining the masses, which is wonderful. It's really something to truly celebrate, John.
2: Yeah. And worth mentioning, without getting too deep into detail, that I have confirmed that I will continue doing this for a while. Let's just put it that way.
28: Does Robin know this yet?
2: Yes, he does. I texted him. I said, I signed the deal. And he said, with whom? I said, Satan. So, Ontario's police watchdog. Whenever people say the special SIU has invoked its mandate, it's just F-key journalism. SIU is Special Investigations Unit. Whenever there is an incident involving police that results in injury or death, the SIU can, if they want to, investigate. And apparently they are now investigating that takedown of a cyclist. Is there audio associated with this, or just the usual man yelling and screaming about being taken down? I find this to be an interesting case because people, a lot of people anyway, reflexively can't stand cyclists. And I think that's only because you've never been a cyclist. And frankly, I am a cyclist, and I can't stand cyclists on the sidewalk, for example. And as a matter of fact, I routinely block them. If they're coming toward me on the sidewalk, I will just stand in the way. And, you know, so, you know, I am very judgy about bad cyclists. But the presumption, I think, in some quarters is that all cyclists are horrible, and that's simply not the case. But a lot of people were kind of reveling in the idea that the police stepped in and knocked this guy down and then rolled around on top of him for a while he yelled and screamed. And this is going to be an interesting case because he did blow a stop sign, so he made an offense. He mouthed off to the cops, which is just a bad idea. And then, you know, how you take down a cyclist is, you know, open for question, I guess, because it's not quite the same as taking down or stopping or interdicting a motorist, because, you know, the motorist is comfortably seated in their 2-ton car. Cyclist, if you're going to stop them, you may have to knock them over. So, you know what? Let the SIU investigate, and we'll find out where it goes from there. Meanwhile, the Billy Bishop Airport, and if I can be self-felicitous for a moment, I predicted this was going to happen. When Doug Ford announced at the Regional Board of Trade Gala dinner that he was going to take over Billy Bishop Airport and he was going to supervise its expansion, the presumption on his part, anyway, was debate over, no discussing, let's keep moving. And I predicted that this was going to become a messy affair, and we're on our way to making it a messy affair. A new report from city staff is warning that any expansion of Billy Bishop Airport could result in major adverse impacts on housing, congestion, the environment, and the waterfront as a whole. And do we have the Prime Minister on this one? Yes, Mark Carney. Okay, so here's the deal. Mark Carney apparently is in favor of expanding the airport, but he could be getting squishy on that because an awful lot of his MPs in the Toronto area are starting to tell him, oh, by the way, I might lose my seat.
3: What's important is that there's adequate consultation with affected residents, the broader city of Toronto, and we will put in place, and we'll make announcements shortly, of consultation process in order for that to take place over the course of the summer. There's many, many issues. There's issues of transportation. There's issues of economics, but there's issues of neighborhoods, quality of life, environmental concerns, or issues, parks and other elements. And so we'll use a process. The federal government is very much an actor here. Process to understand all of that.
2: And that's the thing. You know, the idea that debate over, keep moving, good for the economy, it's a national airport. I'm sorry, but you know my position on the Billy Bishop Airport. I like it the way it is. I use it the way it is, although I avoid it because it's extraordinarily unreliable. But the idea that because it's good for the few people who are going to be flying, and, you know, I'd ask you, how often have you flown in the last year? And if you flew in the last year, how many times was it out of Billy Bishop? It's just, it's been represented to us as, well, this is good for business, therefore. And, you know, good for business would be having a plastics factory on Cherry Beach, but it's a bad idea. It is 6:15. Let's get to News Talk 1010, Time Saver Traffic.
30: Well, it looks like there is a bit of a tie-up eastbound on the QEW through Cawthra. That was because of overnight construction. A tie-up now eastbound on the Gardner between Kipling and Royal York. There was construction there all day yesterday. The Don Valley Parkway, the 404, no issue. So far, 401, still quiet. 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I'm Tali Cohen. 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
2: Here is your weather forecast. And you know what? We have been remiss, Nick Marano. We have failed to declare, I guess perhaps distracted by why this is a special occasion for me, but we have not declared for everyone that it is a sweet Friday.
4: Thank you.
2: Sunny this morning and a mixture of sun and cloud in the afternoon. A little on the gusty side. Oh, that'll ruin my tee shot. A high today of 31 degrees. Overnight down to 17. There's a pretty good chance tonight of some showers. Tomorrow cloudy, slight chance of showers and actually quite windy and a high of 27 degrees. Sunday is going to be a lovely day. Sunny and 27 degrees. Deb Hutton is up and on patrol. She is doing the morning brief in just a moment. She can weigh in on a whole bunch of stories, including ones we haven't got to. For example, Doug Ford says that he's not going to apologize for using charter flights. And frankly, if I can go on record, I'm not going to require that he does apologize. I mean, honestly, wasn't the biggest fan of the jet, although I didn't grieve it that much. And the idea that he should fly commercial, I think, is idiotic.
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2: 6:20 is the time, 19 degrees already. I shouldn't sound like that's remarkable, but, you know, we've had a lot of very cold mornings in the last couple of months. Deb Hutton is here, former senior advisor to two Ontario premiers. Now, of course, host from 2 to 4 p.m. on News Talk 1010. Good morning, Deb Hutton.
16: Happy birthday, John.
2: Thank you. I'm not entirely excited about it, but let's keep moving.
16: Why? No, let's not keep moving. Why are you not excited?
2: No, I mean, I'm pleased and I'm going to be seeing friends, and my brother arrived from Europe yesterday and my sister arrives today. But it's funny. I can tell you the story. In my 20s, I was sitting around with a bunch of friends and we decided to write just, you know, off the top of our heads, a personal ad, like what we were looking for. And at the time, I said, nobody over 29. And here I am.
16: Life changes, John. Life changes.
2: It does. And I'm still officially older than you are. So there we go. Okay, so let's dig into some of the day's big stories, including a report that says Billy Bishop Airport could impact thousands of new homes along the waterfront. Not surprising. The issue seems to be that they want to build on, you know, the extension south of the Don River, but they're going to have to reduce the height of buildings if we bring in jets.
16: Okay, but let's be clear, and I know you and I are on opposite sides
2: yes.
16: of this issue, and at the risk of arguing with you on your birthday, let's be really, really clear about what this quote-unquote report is. I read it this morning, out on the deck having my coffee in the 19-degree weather.
2: Mm-hmm.
16: And it's not a report. It's a compilation by city staff. And I'm not being critical because they've done what they can do without any more information. But it's a compilation of media reports and people who say this. And, you know, this is the proposal for 10 years from now for housing, so therefore this many people could be impacted. Like, it's not a report. This isn't a study. This isn't particularly newsworthy. It says there are going to be impacts. We don't know exactly when. We don't know exactly how many. We don't know exactly how, because we don't have a plan. And I think we can all agree, of course there are going to be impacts. We're building an airport. But, I mean, there's going to be impacts every time we do any infrastructure, like the Ontario line or like anything. So either we decide we're going to build and we minimize those impacts to the best of our ability, or we don't. So to me, this isn't a report. Anyhow, there's my rant. The second part, though, is I think the most interesting thing on this whole proposal is where the federal government's at. Because Doug Ford could do what Doug Ford wants to a point. And he has taken over the city's role, and he has turned the Billy Bishop Airport, all of which I support, by the way, into a special economic zone, which means when there's a proposal, he can move more quickly with it. But he can't do anything without federal approval. And I don't think, I've asked the Minister of Transportation, Prabh Sarkaria, every time he's been on my show, where are the feds? What are they telling you? What conversations are you having? And we don't know where they stand on this. And the closer we get to another election, the more difficult it is for the federal government, I think, to say yes.
2: Yeah, and actually I suspect, and the Prime Minister kind of hinted at this yesterday, where he has previously supported the airport expansion, but I think he's starting to hear from MPs who are hearing from their constituents, like me, that they have a lot of issues. And I guess what I would say, Deb, is if this report is based on, as you pointed out, you know, media reports and stuff like that, fine. Let's commission an actual study about the impact of the airport expansion. And I would also encourage people to go look at the 2015 engineering report on the airport expansion, which said that it was going to wreak absolute calamity on the waterfront.
16: Well, but we also don't have a proposal. So there's no point in doing an actual study until we know roughly what's being proposed and where. Like, there's no point. We know there will be impacts. There's no point in going further than that until we know what's being proposed. And we can't figure that out until the feds jump on board.
2: Meanwhile, Doug Ford defending his use of charter flights. Here he is.
17: I went to Ottawa last week. Everyone knows it's 45 minutes there, maybe an hour back. By the time you leave, you wait in line, spend about 7 hours your whole day. If you think that's productive as a leader of the 19th largest economy in the entire world, $1.3 trillion, if you think that's sufficient, well, we're going to disagree. We got to stop treating Ontario like a banana republic, because that's what it's being treated like. We have to keep up with the rest of the country, but keep up with the U.S. who we're competing against.
2: And Deb, I suspect you and I are on the same page. I mean, I didn't grieve the plane all that much, and so I'm right. Certainly not going to grieve charter flights. I mean, the guy's busy. If he's going to fly commercial, it's ridiculous.
16: Right, which is why I said the Ontario government for forever should have had a better plane. And you know, I've shared the story of the old plane, which I didn't even know he had sold, by the way, in the early part of his mandate. That was a 7-seater. It was frightening, to be frank. And the 7th seat was the toilet. So the Ontario government needed to buy the plane. I applauded the premier. I said I wouldn't have recommended it had I been on his political staff, because it takes a lot of political capital. But I applauded him for doing the right thing and using up that political capital. Then he did a 180. He sold the plane, and we're still talking about the plane. So, yes, he should take charter. Yes, he should have had the plane so he didn't have to take charter. And, yes, he should stop talking about it.
2: Okay. The Carney government says it's going to tackle surveillance pricing. And, of course, let's not assume that everybody understands surveillance pricing. It's new to me. Vaz Bednar has been the person who's explained it numerous times. But the whole idea is that especially when you're shopping online, the price of what you're buying is set according to what they think you're willing to pay, not according to value.
16: Yeah, and so a lot of people call it predatory pricing for that very reason. I am usually a fan of let the market decide. I think when you're into this kind of territory with the potential that it could track you ultimately, this isn't what is being talked about now, but ultimately could track you as you turn into aisle 3 and know that you usually buy coconut milk out of aisle 3 when you're doing in-store shopping and change the price. I mean, that's the really scary part for me ultimately down the road. I do think the government should intervene. I think the challenge is how do you do it? And the fact that the Carney government is looking at that through their new AI strategy, I think is good. I just think we're a long way away from actually having some solutions to these things. And I think a lot of it is embedded in our privacy and not being able to track those things.
2: And I would imagine Tim Hudak probably has some thoughts on this, because if anything establishes the Chicago School of Economics under Milton Friedman, it's surveillance pricing. The idea that, you know, it's not the lowest price that works. It's the price that you're willing to pay.
16: Yeah, absolutely. And as I said, usually I'm a sort of let the market do what the market will do. I just think when you add into this predatory approach, it's a very different than Milton Friedman's sort of approach to life when it was his approach to life.
2: Well, it's the only credit I'll ever give the Chicago School. That's why Tim and I always argue about economics. New figures show that Canadian workers are not taking their annual vacation days, perhaps not surprising.
16: Well, but do you think this is any worse than it was? I mean, the only thing I could think of

0: thing I wanted to say here is that it's, you know, we're sort of middle of the pack in Canada in terms of our average days off. Europeans do it quite well. They are very good about taking their vacation days. We're middle of the pack. And the average Canadian takes over 17 days. That's 3.5 weeks. And I don't think that's too bad for a vacation, to be honest. I think a lot of people would be comfortable taking 3 weeks in a year off.
1: Thanks a lot for this. Be listening this afternoon.
0: No, you shouldn't be. You're having a birthday. Go enjoy it.
1: I'll be golfing, to be perfectly honest.
0: Exactly. Exactly. Thanks, John. Happy birthday.
1: Thank you. That's Deb Hutton. Deb Hutton is yours from 2 to 4 p.m. And, yeah, I'll be at Flemington later on this afternoon. And my currency at Flemington is bottles of scotch, so I'm bringing them a bottle of scotch, but I have a feeling they'll probably have something for me, which, you know, when you don't drink is odd. 6:30. Let's get to the half-hour headlines.
2: Happy birthday.
1: Thank you.
2: I'm not going to sing the whole song.
1: Thank you. I'm imagining that Tom Mihalik may. But anyway, Stuart McGinn is here with the half-hour headlines.
2: John, good morning. Happy birthday. There's good news heading into the weekend. It's not just your birthday. We are also tracking gas prices dropping. So happy birthday if you have to fill up. After a few increases this week, prices in the GTA down 2 cents this morning, and they're going to drop another 4 cents tomorrow. Minor changes, but if you're headed anywhere this weekend, it might help. The price by tomorrow will be down to $1.71.9. We'll get the latest outlook on gas prices with Dan McTagg joining us here on More in the Morning next hour. Peel police are searching for two suspects who made off in a dark-colored sedan following a fatal shooting last night in Brampton. Officers are called to the Sandalwood Parkway and Crown Victoria Drive area at around 7 o'clock. They say a man was fatally shot inside of this home. It appears to have been a targeted incident. There were several people in that home at the time. Mayor Olivia Chow and Premier Doug Ford faced questions side by side for what was the first time yesterday, all about the future plans for Billy Bishop Airport. And while the mayor made it clear she's seen no business plan and has plenty of questions, it also seems those questions so far aren't being answered by the Prime Minister. Here's a bit of the flip-flop we heard on Billy Bishop yesterday from Ford and then Mark Carney.
3: We do have the federal government support.
4: I personally have not formed an opinion, just to be absolutely clear. There's issues of transportation, there's issues of economics, but there's issues of neighborhoods, quality of life, environmental concerns.
2: A new report highlights the potential adverse impacts the expanded airport could have on waterfront housing across Toronto. And experts and opposition politicians were quick to slam the federal government's new AI strategy that was unveiled by the Prime Minister here in Toronto yesterday. Mark Carney presenting the plan as one heavy on job opportunities and free AI literacy training, though many were quick to point out a lack of urgency in the plan when it comes to safety and security, as well as little being done to quell fears of what jobs could be negatively impacted as AI gets continually expanded. Full details on these stories and more coming up at the top of the hour from the CTV Toronto Newsroom. I'm Stuart McGinn. Now let's check Time Saver traffic.
5: Bit of volume eastbound on the QEW just through Cawthra. That was because of some earlier construction overnight that has wrapped up. Eastbound on the Gardner looks heavy between Kipling and Royal York, but not hearing of any construction through there. As for the Don Valley Parkway, the 404, no issues. 401 through the city, so far, no problems as well. News Talk 1010 weather today, a high of 31 degrees. Mainly sunny, chance of a thunderstorm later on in the day. Right now, it's 19. 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Time Saver Traffic. I'm Tully Cohen. 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
14: Sunshine came softly through my window today.
10: 6:37 is the time, 19 degrees. Nick, it's fun that you and Roy are looking at what helps cows generate better or more milk, because we have a goodly number of farmers who listen to this show. And there's one farmer who texts and emails me on a regular basis, and he says he plays News Talk 1010 in the barn. So one hopes that our animated discussion and our soothing morning conversation can lead to better milk.
15: Oh, John, it's your birthday today, isn't it?
10: It is.
15: Dan Riskin says hello.
16: Hey, John. This is Dan Riskin, your science guy. I want to offer my condolences that you're no longer in your prime. And I say that because 59 is a prime number, but 60 is not. Although in a year, you will be back in your prime because 61 is also a prime number. 59 and 61 are both primes and they're two apart. That makes them twin primes. Mathematicians love that. Another exciting thing is that 60 is a really cool number on its own, because we use a base 10 system. You know, we count up to 10 and then we add a digit, and you count up to 100, you add another digit. With the ancient Babylonians, they had a sexagesimal system. So 60 was the basis of their counting system. And that's why there are 60 minutes in an hour. It's why there are 360 degrees in a circle. Those are artifacts of that ancient Babylonian system. So in that system, 60 is a really big deal. And in our system, 60 is also a big deal. And so I just want to be one of the people to say, I hope you have a great birthday. We wish you the best. And here's hoping that you double it. I look forward to celebrating your 120th birthday too.
10: All right. As one of my brother's ex-girlfriends once said, apparently there has been some conspiration. But thank you. I appreciate that. And it's nice to hear from Dan, and it's nice to learn something on a Friday morning.
15: I think Dan has been listening to Totally Useless Information because you got some cool stuff in there.
10: That was some very cool stuff. And I will freely confess to being somewhat nervous about 60, to be perfectly honest. But you know what? I got a text from Kathleen Wynn, and she said, "You're a youngster." And yeah. Thank you. Kathleen Wynne recently turned a certain age, as did John Tory, as has Jerry Agar. Actually, they're all within about 3 years of each other, and they seem to be thriving. So I'm just going to have to see if I can embrace this. All right. You know, it's called Moore in the Morning, but it's got to be about other stuff. For example, Ontario's police watchdog investigating that cyclist who was tackled by Toronto police officers. I will imagine they're not really going to find much. It's, you know, it's an unfortunate case study because every incident involving a cyclist becomes a proxy for basically everybody's hatred of cyclists, to be perfectly honest. And in this case, the guy blew a stop sign, crime. The guy mouthed off to a cop, bad idea, and then he fled the scene. So I don't think there is an awful lot of sympathy. But I also agree with David Chalmette, who incidentally is now representing that cyclist, that if a motorist blew a stop sign and fled the scene and was ultimately interdicted by police, I don't think they'd pop open the door, yank him out, and roll around on top of him on the pavement. So that would be the question for the Special Investigations Unit. Was it excessive? Because even David Chalmette, you know, when people were reacting to our conversation yesterday on the show with David Chalmette, the bicycling lawyer, you know, they were saying, well, you know, he fled the scene. Why did he flee the scene? Okay, yeah, absolutely. But Chalmette said, he broke the law. He was wrong. He should have gotten a ticket. Another story today, and, you know, this one is still clouded with uncertainty. The 14-year-old girl who went missing on a Friday night at 11 p.m. walked out of her parents' home without shoes, without her cell phone, was discovered 13 days later in the basement apartment of a guy in his 20s. No charges are being laid against that guy. So you really, really have to wonder what the heck was going on. I think my suspicion is this, that it was disclosed that she is on the spectrum, and perhaps she may be severely affected by autism. And, you know, there are a lot of weird-ass people out there. So maybe this is a guy, maybe he knew her, maybe he didn't. But they encountered each other, and he simply says, hey, how about you come home and be at my house? You ran away from your parents? Okay, come and be at my house. And she's at his house. And it's not that she's being detained or sequestered. It's just that she's hanging out with this guy. And the fact that no police charges have been laid or no crown charges have been laid would suggest that it was just an incredibly awkward and unfortunate situation. Mark Carney, the Prime Minister, saying yesterday he has not formed an opinion on Billy Bishop Airport, and I'm glad to hear that.
17: What's important is that there's adequate consultation with affected residents, the broader city of Toronto, and we will put in place, and we'll make announcements shortly, of consultation process in order for that to take place over the course of the summer. There's many, many issues. There's issues of transportation, there's issues of economics, but there's issues of neighborhoods, quality of life, environmental concerns, or issues, parks and other elements, and so we'll use a process. The federal government is very much an actor here. Process to understand all of that.
10: All right. Well, that makes it painfully evident that the Prime Minister has possibly heard, even though he doesn't like to, according to the report by Althea Raj we were talking about on the show yesterday. He doesn't like hearing people say that there's a problem here. But it would, he's obviously conversant on the file and the many ramifications of expanding the airport and the fact that a lot of Liberal MPs in Toronto, and that's pretty well all there are in terms of MPs, are telling him, yeah, my constituents aren't fans of this airport expansion. So you know what? Like we said on the morning brief at 6:20 with Deb Hutton this morning, how about we do some actual research about the genuine impact of extending the runways, what they're going to look like visually, what it's going to sound like, what it's going to be like to have jets coming and going every 2 minutes on the Toronto waterfront. Let's do the research and know before we sign on whether or not this is a good idea. It's 6:45. Let's get to News Talk 1010, Time Saver Traffic.
18: Happy 40th birthday, John. Hope it's a good one. Having a look at the 401 westbound, it looks like you've got problems now through Markham Road. Only the center lane is getting through. That's because the two right lanes are blocked off with a collision and the left lane with this collision as well. One of the cars completely did a 360, so it's facing the wrong way. Other than this tie-up, we're not dealing with any other live lane issues along the 401, but certainly filling in eastbound from south of Pearson out towards the 400. The southbound Don Valley Parkway, you've got a tie-up heading down towards Lawrence. Eastbound Gardner also filling in towards the downtown core. 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Your next update at 7 o'clock on News Talk 1010 Toronto.
10: Sunshine this morning and a bit of cloud this afternoon, but nothing all that significant. A little on the breezy side, but a high of 31 degrees. It's amazing how we go from way below seasonal to well above seasonal so quickly. Tonight down to 17, maybe a thunderstorm, which I would enjoy. Tomorrow, cloudy, chance of showers, maybe a thunderstorm, windy, and 27. But Sunday, very much your better day. Sunday, sunny and a high of 27 degrees. It's 19 degrees right now. In just a moment, Tony Chapman is going to be here, our branding and marketing expert, and we'll talk about why Zellers is going to brick and mortar again in Ontario. I don't quite understand whether or not there are people who are jonesing to shop at Zellers again. 19 degrees, and the time is 6:47.
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10: 6:51 is the time. And I'm getting all kinds of texts, which is lovely, and emails from people. And, I mean, texts on my personal phone, but texts from you listening. And thank you. I guess you can sometimes forget that people kind of feel like their radio show hosts are friends. And so, yeah, it's nice to be here for you, and it's nice to be here. And I got a text from Peter Bethan Falvey. Thank you very much, Peter. He said, welcome to the club. And that's the thing, actually. Almost everybody in my life is older than me. So I can't really grieve arriving at this particular milestone. But it's also, I think you probably know, with each milestone birthday, it's somewhat humbling. I mean, in many respects, it's great to still be here. I often cite the fact that my two grandfathers died at the age of 67. They retired at 65. They died at 67. So I guess I should be particularly happy to observe this milestone. Olivia Chow grieving yesterday. Some of the rules, she didn't seem to grieve the banning of vuvuzelas from FIFA games, but she's a little ticked off about the banning of people bringing in water bottles. But you know what? I also understand, especially having just read the memoir of Jim McCreary, who we had on the show yesterday, one of the legendary NHL refs, and he talked about the number of times that people got mad at a hockey game and threw stuff on the ice. And one of the things that would get thrown would be water bottles in more modern times. But Olivia Chow feels like this is a money grab, that banning people from bringing in water bottles is just a means of selling more expensive water.
29: It's a pure money grab. It just, why do you need to buy a bottle of water when you can just carry your water in? And it's cheaper that way. It's good for the environment. You don't throw away the plastic. And that's outrageous. It's trying to make more money. They're already making billions of dollars. Stop it.
10: And it is true. You know, we should probably rescue the clip of Amanda Galbraith yesterday on Free For All Round 1 talking about FIFA and effectively it being a cabal of Bond villains. And it is. And we are going to be subject to all of that. But you know what? Set FIFA aside, and I think we're still going to enjoy the soccer and all the attendant parties and all kinds of stuff. It is 6:54.
1: And now, ladies and gentlemen, more in the morning, welcome
2: back.
3: The theme I'm seeing across the economy just shows you a city changing. Everything that surrounds this brand, a manifestation of where we are today in technology and how we depend on it so much.
1: Branding and marketing expert, Tony Chapman.
3: No, it's an interesting story.
10: Good morning, Tony Chapman. Happy Friday, sir.
4: Happy Friday, John. I want to say my 60s have been my best decade by far. And the last thing you ever want to do is retire, because the science will tell you that once you retire, and this is a call up for you to stay on the radio for another 20 years. Once you retire, if you don't have purpose in your life, it actually unwinds your brain. You lose 30% of your cognitive ability within the first couple of years.
10: Yeah, all right. Well, I mean, you know, without disclosing too much, I have quite recently forestalled my retirement. Let's talk about branding and marketing. McDonald's, speaking of FIFA, launching a FIFA World Cup collectible and cups in Canada. And I mean, I guess that's a great idea. There's a big party going on. Let's associate ourselves with it. But I don't know how embedded people are with the whole notion of FIFA.
4: Yeah, FIFA is really a stain, and there's a lot of negative, sadly. We're really understanding the cost of it. Also think collectible cups have really run their course. We were doing those at Cineplex probably 20 years ago against, you know, a movie. You come in, oh my God, I can't wait to see Superman, and I could buy a collectible popcorn thing or, and I'm willing to pay premium for it. I just think that it's done. I think kids have moved on. I think they're much more into this digital world, animated world. And so, you know, McDonald's is hoping they'll get a little bit of incremental business. I'd be surprised if they do.
10: Meanwhile, Pizza Hut, is making a comeback. How so?
4: Well, it's a franchise that owns several Pizza Huts, and he said, you know, we're losing traffic. People aren't coming into my restaurant anymore. It's all about Uber Eats. So he rebuilt his restaurants to the old retro Pizza Hut. If you remember back then, you walked in there. That was a double, you know, deep-fried pizza crust, had a salad bar, had an ice cream bar that the kids could go and have an ice cream at the end while the parents could order another glass of wine. And that whole dining experience without screens was what Pizza Hut built their brand on. But they moved away because somebody came in, wanted to be more efficient, get rid of the salad bar, get rid of the ice cream. He's done it. He brought it back, and he's having unbelievable success. And to me, that's a smart marketer that realizes it's not so much the retro, it's understanding the experience people crave for. A family dinner and then a little bit of time where the kids can go and put sprinkles on an ice cream cone and the parents can have a few minutes to chat. And that to me is why this is being immensely successful for him in the States.
10: And for you, this is kind of, it's about nostalgia in some respects. And I guess, you know, people who grew up with one thing or another in terms of a retailer or a restaurant experience want to bring that to their kids.
4: They do. And the boomer's the one that's controlling most of the wealth. I mean, you know, 20% of Canada now controls over 70% of the wealth. A lot of that's with the boomer. So if you track something for the boomer that they can bring their kids or their grandkids, there's absolutely money to be carved out of their wallets. And if you do it right, the trouble is most people don't do it right.
10: And speaking of nostalgia, Zellers is about to open up two brick and mortar locations in Ontario. That seems, to say the least, counterintuitive.
4: I don't like this at all. I'm going to get blowback from these. They said, listen, you're going against Dollarama, No Frills, Costco, Walmart, and this little thing called Amazon. What are you doing as your point of distinction? If they'd come in with their diner, let's go back to retro. The old diner, you could sit there, get a Coke float, a milkshake, you bring your kids in, you know, you maybe no Wi-Fi in there, create a whole experience around how we used to shop at the Five and Dime. Maybe. Even that was doubtful, but I do not understand how Zellers, in this retail dynamic where there's so much shoplifting, so much cost being pounded on a retailer, has any hope of succeeding. So I'm not a big fan of this at all.
10: Yeah, and I think it was Zellers, wasn't it, Tony, that the Bay in its death spirals, they said they were going to have Zellers inside the Bay. And I thought, I mean, this is
4: what
10: like is hospice
4: it?
10: Care.
4: Yeah, I mean, when Zellers was so good, it was the lowest price is the law. And everybody said, that's, I went for that. And that was a big campaign. And then Walmart came in and sued him within a week going, you don't have the lowest prices. Our buying power is 10 times your buying power. And suddenly Zellers was dealing with, I think, a mascot called Zeddy and a Zed points that it just never had a point of distinction after it's lost its low price position. So again, it's not like if that, I really, unless they could find incredible locations. And once again, John, when you're going after the best location, who are you going to give that lease to? Somebody's got two stores or somebody's got 1,000. And we've got to think about this pragmatically when we're going after this sense of, oh, wouldn't it be great to see something come back? The rules are, and the headwinds are not in Zeller's favor. I'm really surprised if we'll be talking about this brand next year.
10: Okay. And in our dying seconds here, I thought you have some thoughts on leftover tickets for FIFA, which does not surprise me at all. They charged so much that some people simply can't buy.
4: You know, I would take a major brand, I think, and buy those tickets up and offer it to people in the equity deserving neighborhoods for free and turn this into a very big brand moment for them, because it's just ridiculous what they're charging. As you know, you've talked about it all this week. It is a cabal. It's horrible the way this operation runs. It's all about money, and they've got to realize that the World Cup is about bringing the next generation of fans into soccer, and they seem to have lost the plot. But again, professional sports has done that time and time again, where they're pricing themselves out of the fans are going to be their future.
10: Thanks a lot, Tony.
4: Always a pleasure.
10: Branding and marketing expert Tony Chapman. He's the host of the podcast Chatter That Matters. And yeah, when it comes to FIFA, I always find myself thinking of that scene in The Godfather 2 where all the mobsters are in Havana meeting with members of the Cuban government, and they present the president with a gold phone and everybody just passes it around. And then later they cut a cake that is a map of Cuba and they cut it up because that's just how they treat Cuba. It's 7 o'clock.
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6: Good morning, I'm Stuart McGinn. Heat and humidity today brings a chance of thunderstorms this weekend. It's 19 degrees already. The full forecast after the news. A man is dead and a search for two suspects continues this morning after a shooting inside of a Brampton home. A Toronto police officer is facing multiple charges in the sexual assault of a young girl last year. And the SIU is now investigating that viral video of an officer tackling a cyclist who blew a stop sign. Details on these and other stories coming up, but first, News Talk 1010 Time Saver Traffic.
18: 401 westbound in the collectors just beyond Markham Road. We've got only the center lane getting by. Serious collision in the two right lanes and the left lane. One of the vehicles completely spun out. So this looks like it's a mess and it's going to be a while. They've also put some sand down on the road, I guess, to absorb whatever has spilled. So this could be there for just a bit. Westbound 401 collectors very heavy now from Nielsen out towards this problem. Stick to the express lanes. Better option. Eastbound 401 delay south of Pearson through the 400. South Parkway just loading up normally. Time saver traffic. I'm Tully Cohen. 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
6: A man has died and Peel police are searching for two suspects after a fatal shooting inside of a home in Brampton last night. It happened just after 7 o'clock in the area of Sandalwood Parkway and Crown Victoria Drive. CB24's CJ Liu has the latest details and reaction from area residents.
7: Very sad to begin with. I feel sorry for the family, but this is where I live. This is my home and it's very scary to think I could go outside and what if that was me now?
8: Police say this is all the makings of a targeted style shooting, given the fact that it happened inside the home and the suspects fled right away. They don't believe these two suspects are in the vicinity at this time. And the car they were driving is a dark four-door sedan. So police are now going door to door trying to see if anyone has video surveillance.
6: Now, the victim of this shooting hasn't yet been identified. Police say there were multiple people inside of the home at the time the shooting occurred. A Toronto police officer is facing half a dozen charges in the alleged sexual assault of a young girl last year. CTV's Sean Lethong has the details on this.
9: Constable Parsa Hazari is facing a number of charges, including sexual assault, sexual interference, careless use of a firearm, and breach of trust. Hazari is accused of committing the offenses against a young girl between September and December of 2025.
0: He is scheduled to appear in court on July 17th. He'd been an officer for 3 years. Police Chief Myron Demkew has issued a notice to have the officer suspended without pay on the way to a planned firing. An elderly man and woman are in hospital this morning with serious injuries after a single vehicle crash in North York. This happened just after 11 o'clock last night on Bathurst, south of Shepherd. Police say the vehicle struck a pole and then a mailbox and utility box before it came to rest on the sidewalk. It's not clear what caused the crash. That video of a Toronto police officer tackling a cyclist who blew through a stop sign has garnered enough attention that now the SIU is investigating it. CTV's John Musselman has the latest from a cyclist protest staged by some 80 people along the waterfront last night.
11: According to his lawyer, David Shelnut, the 21-year-old cyclist suffered a concussion, cuts, and bruises. Fellow riders say the officers overreacted.
12: It could be any one of us, so it was very scared to see the action taken.
13: It's a pretty basic traffic stop, and we don't see cops diving into cars to tackle the drivers when they roll a stop sign.
14: It was equivalent to shooting out the tires and pulling the driver out of the car.
11: Toronto police say neighbors have been complaining about cyclists ignoring stop signs, and that's why the officers were there conducting enforcement.
0: Now, the Toronto Police Association is encouraging people to wait for all the evidence in this SIU investigation. They're also stressing to anyone that if a police officer tells you to stop, you should listen. And in sports, the Carolina Hurricanes were winners in overtime last night, a 4-3 final that tied up the best of seven Stanley Cup series at one, but a controversial play late in the third period that led to a failed Vegas coaches challenge and a disallowed goal was the key moment of the game.
15: Barbashev took it away, stopped, Freddie Anderson sprawls, and stops the wraparound. The puck looks like it wound up in the net.
0: Here's how Hurricanes head coach Rob Brind'Amour reacted postgame.
16: They called no goal on the ice, so that's kind of how I think it worked out. It looked like he had it covered, and then all of a sudden it was in the net. I don't know. I just was happy that it went our way.
0: Game 3 of the series goes in Vegas tomorrow night. You can tap into breaking news anywhere. Keep in touch by downloading the CTV News app. News Talk 1010 weather, heat and humidity today with a high of 31 degrees under a mix of sun and cloud. It'll feel like 35. And by tonight, the humidity could cause some active weather. There's a 70% chance of showers and a risk of thunderstorms tonight and overnight as temperatures will drop to a low of 17 degrees. Tomorrow, we're back up to a high of 27 with a continued chance of showers and thunderstorms through tomorrow afternoon as well. Right now, it's 20 degrees. I'm Stuart McGinn. 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
17: John, happy birthday. I always welcome the opportunity to connect with you and your listeners. I hope you have many, many more years ahead of you doing what you do best, keeping people informed. 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

0: It's a sweet, sweet Friday.
1: Yeah, all right. thank you, Myron Demke. And Myron Demke is going to be live in studio, which is why I've got a jacket today, because I always put on a jacket for dignitaries. Myron Demke is going to be here at 8:20 this morning. A few hot files to talk about, including security this weekend for the Walk for Israel, and, of course, setting the table. And he's coming with a superintendent, I think. It's always fun when a whole bunch of people in uniform arrive. We'll be talking about security and all of the issues attendant to FIFA and the World Cup, because we got six games happening in the city of Toronto. And I think sometimes we overthink this. I'll always remember when we were gearing up for Taylor Swift's six-night stand in Toronto, and we had an interview with the city manager, and he was kind of rolling his eyes, actually, because he was like, you know, dude, we book baseball games, we have huge concerts on a regular basis. We got this under control. But FIFA is going to be, I mean, what is it, 70,000 capacity in that stadium now? And so all those people are going to be descending upon Ontario Place and the fairgrounds. And the bigger issue always is people arrive on their own schedule. You know, some people arrive for an event an hour ahead of time, but everybody gets out at the same time, unless they're Toronto Maple Leaf fans who bail, you know, 10 minutes before the last siren. But no, I don't think anybody's going to be bailing early. If you've paid $3,200 for a seat at a soccer game, I don't think you're leaving a minute before the game is over. It's 7:09. Let's do the five things.
2: And now, five things.
3: More in the Morning presents the five things you need to know.
1: Number one, the Special Investigations Unit is probing the Toronto police takedown of a stop sign blowing cyclist.
4: Turn around! I'm on him! Give me 1 second, I'm gonna get up.
5: Yeah, he ran a stop sign, which was against the Highway Traffic Act, but he was treated like as if he just robbed a beer store.
1: Which is actually kind of funny, because as we all know, if you rob a liquor store or a beer store, nothing happens anymore. Number two in the five things you need to know. No charges laid in the case of that 14-year-old who went missing for almost 2 weeks.
6: I want to take this opportunity to thank the investigative team made up of members of the Homicide and Missing Persons Unit and 32 Division for their relentless efforts that brought us to this day.
1: Number three, city staff report says Billy Bishop Airport's expansion will impact thousands of, as yet, unbuilt homes.
7: There is a distinct possibility that we may not be able to get those heights and those densities that are projected for the Portlands, meaning there will be far less housing being built that could also risk any proposal that could accommodate affordable housing. In other words, often you need that height.
1: That is City Councilor Josh Matlow, and I've got a Josh Matlow story to share, which I will do so shortly, but let's keep going with the five things you need to know. Number four, the Carney government is going to tackle something called surveillance pricing.
8: We will modernize Canada's privacy laws and online safety legislation, ensuring that they are fit for an AI-driven world. We will expand Canada's AI Safety Institute with advanced research to evaluate AI models and to track emerging risks.
1: And that, of course, is the Prime Minister. Yesterday, of course, they unveiled the new AI strategy. As mentioned, part of that is surveillance pricing. And surveillance pricing is effectively, it happens online, but they've found a means of doing this in brick and mortar retail as well, where they actually have a digital price. And the price of something may vary if you're in a grocery store, for example, depending on the time of day, or even depending if they're particularly sophisticated on you. You're going down the aisle. They know you got money and you don't care what the price of a can of beans is, so they raise the price of a can of beans. Number five, many Canadian workers neglect taking all of their annual vacation time.
9: We don't have summer vacations here. This is your job. What? You work through summer? But what am I supposed to look forward to?
0: Retirement? Death?
9: All right, well, see you Monday.
0: See you Monday.
1: And that is Joe Cristiano. You mind that from our friends at the Baroness Von Ketch show.
10: Yeah, one of my favorites.
1: Yeah. No, they are beyond risque. They do some amazing comedy. So I mentioned I was gonna, you know, I had a Josh Matlow story. I don't know if it's that dramatically interesting a story. But yesterday we're coming back from lunch and I notice that they're boarding up the pickleball court, which has been condemned for months now, at just south of St. Clair on Yonge Street. And the quick story on this is that they demolished a building, which incidentally used to be owned by Gordon Lightfoot. They demolished a building which amounted to half a city block, and they were going to build a condo. But then they couldn't sell enough condos ahead of time in order to warrant actually digging a foundation, so they just stopped the whole project. And then somebody came along and said, you know what, why don't we just put in a pickleball court? And it was exciting and vital and fun and youthful, and it was colorful. And I call it the $100 million pickleball court because it's, you know, this hugely vacant, expensive piece of land in the city's core, but it was turned into a pickleball court because they can't build the condo. And then we got to the point where the city actually, okay, this is why Josh Matlow comes into the question, because, you know, with respect, Josh, he actually woke me up from my nap yesterday by phoning me. But anyway, they got to the point where the province has this rule where the city has to charge property taxes based on what you could be doing with a property as opposed to what you are doing with a property. So they came in with this massive six-figure tax assessment, property tax assessment for a pickleball court, which I don't know what they charge, but, you know, is probably profitable, but not making that much money. And so they closed down the pickleball court. And yesterday we got to the point where they started boarding it up. So great. You know, we have this empty land, this abandoned pickleball court, and now we have wooden hoarding around it. So I took a picture of that and I said, the city of Toronto and the province of Ontario find a way to kill anything good. And that's why Josh Matlow called, because he said, by the way, nothing to do with the city. We were mandated by the province to charge those taxes. I want you to know that I tried to save the pickleball court. But at the same time, I said, listen, we got to find a means of grieving this. We've got to find, because there are properties all over Toronto that are fallow, and it's owing to this stupid provincial taxation policy and the fact that the city is enforcing it. So, yeah, I don't know if there's any means of saving that pickleball court or many other things in and around Toronto, but can we be more creative? Can we be more Bloomberg, perhaps, and figure out a means of improvising things that make life better in the city of Toronto? It's 7:15. 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
11: Well, there is a full closure of the 401 West Collector Lanes just by Markham Road because of a serious multi-vehicle collision. Major backup now from Morningside, Core and Collector Lanes out to Markham Road. It's going to be a while. The rest of your major routes, thankfully, it's just filling in. During the FIFA World Cup, traffic downtown will be heavy. Skip the stress by taking transit, traveling off-peak, and checking routes in advance. A message from the City of Toronto. I'm Tully Cohen. Your next update at 7:30 on News Talk 1010 Toronto.
1: Here is the weather forecast for you. Sunny this morning, mixture of sun and cloud this afternoon. A little gusty, nothing that significant. A high of 31. Why, that's good golf weather, isn't it? Overnight down to 17 for a low. Tomorrow seems to be the spoiler. Looks like we could have some showers, maybe a thunderstorm. It's also going to be on the windy side in the morning hours. The high 27 degrees. But Sunday looks like a peach. Sunny with a high of 27 degrees. 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The reason I said pricing is because whenever I'm reading something, I'm reading next to where we're going. And in a moment, Dan McTague is going to join us to talk about how much more you are spending on gasoline and how much more you will spend on gasoline thanks to Donald Trump.
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1: 7:21 is the time. Already 20 degrees. And Nick Marano is playing music from the year of my birth, which is fun, but it's not, you know, it may be vintage from what my mom and dad were listening to when I was born. But honestly, we got to get into the new wave invasion of the 1980s and the Police and ABC and Depeche Mode if we really want to. And if you play Seasons in the Sun, I will leave the building.
32: As a birthday present, we're not playing that or Tainted Love Talk About Brunch or Dogs with Hats.
1: Thank you. Thank you. I was going to say a small list, but unfortunately it's getting longer. There's a list of things that make me irrationally angry for no reason whatsoever. And Tainted Love and Seasons in the Sun is on the list, as are dogs wearing hats, people who read newspapers on the beach, and capri pants. That's kind of that's the list.
32: Okay, but Summer in the City is a song that was released in 1966. I will not be playing that because that's also on your list.
1: No, actually, I don't hate Summer in the City. It's just that every rookie reporter in their first years in TV or radio is assigned during a heat wave to go out and talk to people about the heat. And the report always begins with... And it's I am completely guilty of that. That's exactly how I did that for Steve Couch back in the 1980s. Anyway, another year, another decade older, and let's keep moving. The price of gas obviously continues to be a preoccupation, and it doesn't just hit you in your pocketbook, it hits everything, because everything ultimately needs to be, any good needs to be transported, and it's usually transported with fuel. So this has become an endemic issue, or an indentured issue, or whatever, embedded issue. Dan McTague, president of Canadians for Affordable Energy, joins us now with some perspective. Good morning, Dan McTague.
0: It is a good morning, and even better tomorrow if you can hold off, because the price drops tomorrow. It goes all the way down to $169.9. So I'll take that 4 or 5 cent decrease overnight if we can hold off.
1: Okay, and if I can ask you, actually, I don't quite get it that the baseline price of crude, I don't think, is changing all that much, and yet you're on with us every other day with 6 cents here, 10 cents there.
0: Yeah, it looks like futures market, commodities markets are really thinking the war and the dramatic drop in global supplies of oil. The shut-in, of course, and the depletion of emergency supplies is a nothing burger. And they're treating it as if it's no big deal. But increasingly, there's a very large cohort of people involved with the actual trade saying, you're not getting oil for $90 or $80 a barrel, you're getting for $120, $150. And so the lag or the differential between the two is going to show up eventually. Most are saying it's the end of June, which could be a few weeks away, and that could really lead to a significant shock at the pumps. Some are suggesting it would be worse than that, given the number of countries that have already have to go, that have already had to go through some form of rationalizing of or rationing rather of their products. Think here of countries like Singapore, Thailand, and others, the Philippines. We don't hear much about that, but it is now starting to become a growing concern. The difficulty for Canada is, of course, that you know, we don't see these things, and perhaps our major drag is the Canadian dollar, which my goodness, because it takes almost 139 pennies to buy a U.S. dollar, adds about 38 cents a liter to the price of fuel. So all around, it's, you know, it's not as bad as one would think, John. We started before the war at 133, 137 was the average price here in Toronto. It's now in the 170, 175 range. So that 40 cent difference is big, but it's not as impactful as many had thought it would be at the outset. We still have to see the other shoe drop.
1: And there is a report out about the sort of long-range impact of this on our household expenses, and it's pretty extreme.
0: It is, and I thought, actually, I looked at this, Joseph had passed me on a copy as well, and I thought, 650, that seems a little low, and why I thought that was, they may be basing on the average household having a vehicle but never using it, or using no more than maybe 20 liters a week. Now, I know that depending where you are in the country, some people will not use their vehicle if they have one at all. But in other parts of the country, so let's say it's our listening audience, higher up in the 416, in around the downtown car, the 905, and even out here in the 705, you're going to find people using more than 20 or 30 liters a week. It's more like 60 or 70. And the other problem is, well, it's not 20 or 30 cent increase, even though the federal government's moved to drop 10 cents plus HST on removing the federal excise tax. We could be looking at a 50 or 60 cent a liter average increase year over year. And if this goes for a year's period, not only do we have the direct cost of gasoline and fuel and diesel being much higher than they anticipated, and the use of that being much higher, it is the knock-on effect. Higher diesel costs, higher gasoline costs lead to higher costs for just about everything else. So I thought the 650 was a little low per household, regardless of how much, how many liters you fill up every week.
1: Dan, thank you very much.
0: Always a pleasure. Thanks, John.
1: Dan McTagg is president of Canadians for Affordable Energy and kind of the gas guru. Interesting wrinkle as the finals of the Stanley Cup proceed, and that is that one of the players for the Vegas Golden Knights is Carter Hart, and he is one of the, I guess we could say, Canadian juniors five, one of the five people who were tried for sexual assault and acquitted. And he's the only one of those five who's actually returned to the NHL. And yeah, I know some people listening right now would say, what's the big deal? I mean, he was acquitted. And I think the big deal is that in the Me Too era, he was accused of something that may not have been criminal, but is discreditable, but he's gone on to a degree of success, and people tend to look the other way. If you're successful in any field of endeavor, and if you make people money, then they'll ignore past bad behavior. And that is what he has been facing when he hits the ice, is people chanting, no means no. And yeah, I mean, to return to that particular thought, a lot of things that people do may not actually meet the threshold of criminal behavior, but I think that they are somewhat disqualifying as bad behavior and as a character flaw. And it's kind of the thing with Donald Trump, that he's been accused of all kinds of things that are probably quite creditable or credible. And he's only been found guilty of a couple of them, and one was in a civil trial. It was a sexual assault that is actually resulting in the woman who accused him and successfully took him to court is now under investigation, apparently, by, you know, on Donald Trump's instructions. So yeah, you are not necessarily found culpable, legally culpable, but you're kind of a rat. Doug Ford is defending his use of charter flights. This will

0: spend about 7 hours your whole day. If you think that's productive as a leader of the 19th largest economy in the entire world, $1.3 trillion, if you think that's sufficient, well, we're going to disagree. We got to stop treating Ontario like a banana republic, because that's what it's being treated like. We have to keep up with the rest of the country, but keep up with the U.S. who we're competing against.
1: We'll talk about it on the roundtable coming up at 7:45. Right now, it's time for the half-hour headlines. Stuart McGinn is here. Good morning.
2: John, I can attest to the issues of flying out of Billy Bishop, and I know that you can as well, and the delays there. I flew to Ottawa 2 weeks ago. There was delays on the way there and on the way back, fog almost all day, and it took a while for us to get in. So this weekend, we're driving.
1: There you go. Yeah, I mean, without opening up a whole discussion on it, I mean, my other issue with Billy Bishop is because there's a limited amount of equipment that flies in quite frequently. If a plane can't get out of Halifax, then it doesn't come to Toronto, in which case you can't fly to Montreal.
2: Yes, of course. You know, it's a chain reaction, and that's the reality of a small airport. But there you go. John, good morning. And once again, happy birthday as we continue to celebrate your 60th here on the show today. Lots of stories to get to this morning. John Peel, police continuing their search for two suspects who got away from the scene of a fatal shooting in Brampton last night in a dark-colored sedan. This shooting happened in a home on a residential street near Sandalwood Parkway and Crown Victoria Drive just after 7 o'clock. Police say the man was shot dead while there were multiple other people in the home at the time. They believe it was targeted. The SIU is now investigating that viral video of a Toronto police officer tackling a cyclist to the ground for blowing a stop sign. The pushback from the incident continued last night as more than 80 cyclists took part in a protest along the waterfront, all of them arguing that police action caught on video was far too aggressive. A new affordability measure under Mark Carney's government is being paid out today. The Canada Groceries and Essentials Benefit, formerly known as the GST-HST credit, is being doled out to an estimated 12 million Canadians. The maximum payment is $533 for a family with two children. And Mayor Olivia Chow is slamming FIFA's policy change banning any reusable water bottles at matches. Here's how she responded yesterday.
3: It's a pure money grab. Why do you need to buy a bottle of water when you can just carry your water in? That's outrageous. It's trying to make more money. They're already making billions of dollars. Stop it.
2: Chow says if FIFA doesn't want reusable water bottles, they should instead be giving them away for free to every fan in attendance. Full details on these stories and more coming up at the top of the hour from the CTV Toronto Newsroom. I'm Stuart McGinn. Now let's check Time Saver traffic.
4: There is a full closure of the 401 West collector lanes at Markham Road because of a multi-vehicle collision. It looks like all the cars are currently being hooked up to tow. But in the meantime, you've got a major backup from approaching Morningside right out towards Markham Road, where you'll ultimately be forced into the express lanes. We also have an issue southbound 404 just through 16th. It looks like the HOV lane is currently blocked off. Thankfully, not affecting the drive so far. Eastbound on the 401, some volume south of Pearson right out towards the 400. News Talk 1010 weather today going up to 31 degrees, and it's going to be sunny, but some clouds, maybe even a chance of a thunder shower later on this evening. Right now, it's 20. 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
1: And my thanks to listeners who are texting in to remind me of the things that I omitted from my list of banal things that make me angry. Brunch. Thank you very much, Shelley. And another person, pumpkin spiced latte. But that's entirely seasonal. I cannot stand the flavoring of normal things for seasons. So I can't stand mulled wine, and I can't stand anything pumpkin spiced. But anyway, we'll keep moving. Coming up in the next half hour, free for all round one. Right now, it's 7:34.
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2: This portion of the show is brought to you by Tom's Place. Tom's Place will suit you. Let them show you how. Good morning, Tom.
8: I have Dylan right next to me, and we're going to sing you a song that you love. And I know you like it. Deep inside, you love it. And nobody sings a happy birthday suit sale to me better than Tommy Mihalik and Dylan.

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1: May
0: you.
1: All your dreams come true. May you always wear the best Tom's Place sport jackets. May you have the best tuxedos. And may you be on with Tom for another 120 years. That's what I wish you. You know, some people get out of jail sooner. But, John, I love the show. I love to be on with you. And Myron Demke, what a nice message. What a gentleman. What a great fan. I'm one of his biggest fans. And he comes to my store with his children and his family, and it's truly amazing to have him in my store. John, we love you, we care for you, and please remember, happy birthday, Sutsil, to you too.
0: Thank you, Tom. And the Dylan he's referring to is one of the managers at the Cambridge Club. Tom does his morning segment usually from the locker room at the Cambridge Club, and Dylan is the always affable and very, very charming person who has always welcomed me to the Cambridge Club. It's 7:39, and yesterday, Evan Solomon and Company unveiled Canada's new AI strategy, and I have no freaking idea whether or not they're on their game, but here with some analysis is Adam Frohman, founder and CEO of Delvinia. He is a tech leader, years of experience in digital transformation, and joins us now. Good morning. Nice to have you.
2: Morning, John. It's great to be back.
0: Okay, so, you know, I am completely helpless on this file, so help me out. What's the takeaway from what they unveiled yesterday?
2: Well, I think that this is something that's going to touch all of us. It's, you know, being from the tech industry, I've never seen a paradigm shift cutting across everything in our world at the same time and at the speed. So think about this. You know, the Prime Minister has been talking about there's our sovereignty from, you know, the U.S. because, you know, we're dealing with the tariffs and really pandering to concern of most Canadians. This is dealing with the consumer who is trying to embrace and figure out what this AI will mean in their life. It's dealing with Canadian business, which, you know, the majority of Canadian businesses don't employ a lot of technology that they see. They may have processing of finance. They might have, you know, accounting packages. They might use customer service software and websites, but they don't really think about their fundamental business. And then you have the business of like the tech industry, where Canada has been a leader in developing AI, but we've been even better at giving it away and letting this intellectual property leave Canada so we don't see the real wealth. So we are seeing a fundamental paradigm shift going on. And for the first time, I think the government has actually acknowledged the mistakes that have been made here. And they're trying to give a very visionary plan to help us, you know, transform ourselves in the future.
0: Customarily, government is, in my estimation, about 10 years behind the ball when it comes to tech. So do you think that this strategy is actually sort of in real time?
2: Well, I do think, and it's very timely. I think the challenges that they have now are, you know, there's only about, I don't know, 8% of small business that have actually embedded AI into their businesses. So it compared to other countries like, you know, Germany or some of the Nordic companies, countries that are probably about 30% of their businesses, most businesses, what that's telling me is they don't really know what it's going to do to change or, you know, make them more profit at the end. I think what they're missing is the tsunami that's coming. So if you're in business, and we've seen it with companies like Amazon, where you come in with a technology that is so useful to the consumer, consumers really shift over. And if you're a Canadian company, which we need Canadian companies to grow our Canadian economy, they need to catch up and compete with all of these other countries that are enhancing their businesses to embrace AI to be more efficient, more customer friendly, and really just really dominate their markets that they choose to go into. So if we really want to be a sovereign country based in AI, we really need to get the businesses themselves embracing it.
0: Thank you very much for this. Good to have you.
2: Thank you. Nice talking to you.
0: That's Adam Frohman, who's with Delvinia. It is 7:43. Traffic in the roundtable dead ahead.
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9: Well, we do have a full closure of the 401 westbound. All collector lanes at Markham Road shut down, and that's because of a serious multi-vehicle collision. It looks like, for the most part, all the vehicles are hooked up to tow and hopefully leaving shortly. There was a spill as well, so there's sand across the roadway, lots of emergency equipment on scene, and West 401 collectors at Markham, that's where you will be forced into the express lane. So how bad is it? It's jammed from Morningside now, both core and collector lanes. You need extra time if that is the direction that you're headed. We also have a bit of an issue on the 404 South, just beyond the 407. The HOV lane is out with a stall. 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I'm Tully Cohen. Your next update at 8 o'clock on News Talk 1010 Toronto.
0: Sunny skies this morning, a mixture of sun and cloud this afternoon, a little on the gusty side, and a high of 31 degrees. Overnight, there is a risk of showers, maybe even a thunderstorm, and a low of 17. And then here's your weekend, mainly cloudy tomorrow, chance of showers, maybe a thunderstorm, a little on the gusty side again, and a high of 27. But Sunday is untroubled, sunny with a high of 27. It is currently 20 degrees, the time just coming up to 7:47. 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
11: Round one.
0: On round one, Vaz Bednar, Managing Director of the Canadian Shield Institute, is here. Toronto lawyer Courtney Betty from Betty's Law. Jerry Agar from the Jerry Agar Show, 10 until noon. Wearing your Blue Jays hat today. Are you trying to will them to a better performance?
12: They had a good performance last night.
0: Did they? I wasn't watching.
12: Yeah, and Hoffman came in, which, you know, gives us all the jitters and the heebie-jeebies and everything else when he comes in to lose the game. And he had a fantastic inning. He took them out three up, three down, and nine pitches. We can continue to get that from Hoffman. Happiness will return to Blue Jay land.
0: Here's hoping. All right. So, let's start with, Doug Ford and charter flights, and he's defending himself. Frankly, you know, I'll weigh in before you guys do. I don't think he needs to defend himself from charter flights, for Pete's sake.
11: I went to Ottawa last week. Everyone knows it's 45 minutes there, maybe an hour back. By the time you leave, you wait in line, spend about 7 hours your whole day. If you think that's productive as a leader of the 19th largest economy in the entire world, $1.3 trillion, if you think that's sufficient, well, we're going to disagree. We got to stop treating Ontario like a banana republic, because that's what it's being treated like. We have to keep up with the rest of the country, but keep up with the U.S. who we're competing against.
0: Okay, Jerry, I'll start with you on this one. I mean, some people thought it was very small town to grieve the jet, and now people are grieving the charter flights.
12: Yeah, well, who cares? No, seriously, what the premier just said is correct. I find it irritating to have to go through the whole process of going to the airport and getting through security and sitting around and waiting for the flight and blah, blah, blah. But that's me on my own time and my vacation. It's nobody else's problem. But I don't want the premier doing that.
0: Vaz Bednar, your thoughts?
13: I mean, I think he's sort of trying to draw a parallel between, you know, sometimes you get a driver instead of taking public transit somewhere. Private flights are, you know, not quite that parallel. But I do understand what he's saying in terms of trying to bring forward efficiencies, where he needs to be, where he's going. Does he need to be flying around to the United States? That's a different question.
0: Courtney, Betty, are we being small town if we grieve the premier using charters?
14: I won't say small town, John. I'll say small village. I mean, this is just a reality. And, you know, I think what happens right now in our society, when we start picking on things that really are insignificant, it diminishes the really important issues. And I think this is one of those that's just totally insignificant.
0: Let's stay with flight for $200, Alex. There's a report from the City of Toronto that says Billy Bishop Airport's expansion could impact thousands of as-yet unbuilt homes. Vaz Bednar, I'll start with you on this one. Deb Hutton on the Morning Brief at 6:20 was dismissive of the report because it's largely based on media reports, not on actual new research. But still, what I think this speaks to is that the Ford government has said, debate over, we're done. We're expanding the airport, and I think the debate's just getting started.
13: It does feel like the debate's just getting started. I mean, a key element of the report is the forecasting planned residential units, right, and the anticipated development around that area, which is kind of a weird kind of in-between kind of teenager moment right now in Toronto. And it's one thing to take a look at what that area looks like right now, but I do think it's important to recognize what we were and are projecting it's going to look like, that it's going to be densifying and more people living there, and what it would mean to expand the airport at the same time.
0: Courtney, Betty, this research, if we can call it that, doesn't come as a surprise to me because I've read the 2015 engineering report that said that when you introduce jets, you are going to have to change the trajectory of the flight path. You're going to have to expand the marine zone. You're going to have to do all kinds of things, and it is going to consume a lot of geography.
14: Well, absolutely, John. And, you know, it's interesting. They're talking about projection. There's undoubtedly challenges that existing residents along the waterfront are going to have to face. And my question in all of this has been, what are we battling here? Are we battling, is this for convenience? We do have an amazing airport at Pearson. Is it a capacity issue? And if it's a convenience issue, then it's convenience for who versus the residents that live in the waterfront area?
0: Jerry Agar.
12: I've got two things. First of all, if you read deeper into that article from CP24, you'll see that the people at City Hall admit that they didn't really do a study. They don't have the information in order to do a study. So I would look forward to that. I think that Doug Ford would do himself a favor if he makes a really good case for the airport that goes beyond, well, I'm doing it because I can. Hopefully there will be some of that to come. And then Mayor Olivia Chow said, we don't want to be doing this to benefit American investors. Fair enough. Okay. I don't think we should do it to benefit Canadian investors. We should do it if it's the right thing to do. That said, anybody listening to my show yesterday would have heard Charles Lamam from the Montreal Economics Institute say, one of the problems we have in this country is Canadians are not investing in Canada. So if the airport becomes the right thing to do, I think, first of all, you should try to find Canadian investors. Ford says this won't be done with taxpayer money. So find Canadian investors up to a point. And if you can't find them, then it's going to have to be American investors.
0: The Carney government says it's going to tackle surveillance pricing. This is totally, Vaz Bednar, in your wheelhouse, so I'll let you run with it. And first of all, I guess we should start with a definition of what surveillance pricing is.
13: I mean, it's an important term, and that he used surveillance pricing, I think, is really significant. It's when companies use excessive amounts of information about you, personal information, information they've inferred as well, to calibrate a price that's different than someone else gets. So, you know, the fact that the conversation in Canada has been, there's sort of been a burst around it this year. We were not talking about surveillance pricing in Canada in 2025. I do think demonstrates an awareness and a responsiveness with this government. And it felt like a bit of a nugget in the grab bag, that is our very ambitious AI strategy that came out yesterday.
0: Yeah. And Jerry Agar, I can't pretend to understand the strategy that was unveiled yesterday, but if they're going to look into, surveillance, pricing, then, bring it on. And you've talked about this on your show, the idea that two people in the same aisle of a grocery store could pay different prices for an item based on what the store knows about you is outrageous.
12: Well, yeah, I think it's more likely to happen if you're on Amazon or something like that, mm-hmm. where they'd look at it and they go, well, John Moore is the morning host of Newstalk 1010. He could pay this much. And if that's the only price you see and you buy it, then they know we can do this with John Moore. Okay. Or with myself. All right. Well, if that's what they're going to do, I'm going to get my daughter to buy all my stuff for me.
0: Courtney Betty, your thoughts.
14: I'm in line with Jerry because it's already happening in our society, John. The question is, in this challenging period of time, does it, you know, applying it in the grocery store aisle, that's a little bit ridiculous. But as Jerry pointed out, it's happening on Amazon. It happens on the airlines. It's already taken place.
0: Vaz, can I ask you, actually, I don't want to cold cock you, but I imagine you've had a chance to look at the strategy of what was announced yesterday in the AI strategy. What do you see?
13: I see that we're trying to do a lot of things at once when it comes to AI, and that we are really pushing adoption onto individuals and businesses at a time where there's a lot of skepticism around the technology because, you know, it makes promises that it can't always keep. Starbucks, Pizza, they're not using these computational systems anymore to sort of manage their supply chains. It's interesting. I feel like the government has sort of punted some of the harder governance elements, like our new privacy law, coming after the AI strategy instead of as part of the AI strategy or kind of the foundation of the AI strategy, surprises me in terms of sequencing. It's a bit Kool-Aid-y. You know what I mean? I'll just end my rambling summary for you. Not Kool-Aid-y. Sometimes I wonder if there's an excitement around AI in this government in the way that only, you know, no, I'm not going to say. The question with AI right now is it closer to a printing press or a Beanie Baby, right? And if we're hearing that firms who have adopted the technology quickly, though we know Canadian firms are historically very reluctant to adopt productivity enhancing tech, they're just finding it doesn't work for them. It's either too expensive and they don't see the returns that were promised, or, you know, it messes up their business, right? So we're trying to both govern the technology, minimize just paying American hyperscalers for it, right? We're trying to beef up some sovereignty here. That's really, really good. Invest in champions here, also really, really good. But the idea that adoption of this technology has been low because of a lack of literacy, I actually think is really offensive. Like, I flew into Ottawa yesterday and flew home. I trusted the plane I was on because the plane works. It does what it says it's going to do, and it's regulated safely. You don't need to teach me more about, like, aviation. You don't need to just sit me down and make me more literate about how planes work in order for me to get on that plane. And I think that's some of the difference with the AI strategy.
0: Interesting stuff. Canadian workers apparently don't take their annual paid vacation allotment. And the story we shared with you today from the Globe and Mail says that, does that lead to burnout? Jerry, I have customarily not taken all of my vacation days up until the last couple of years, where now I max out. But I don't know, how about you?
12: Well, I have an interesting situation in that I'm the eldest in a family of four and the only one who's not retired. Of course, two of them work for the government, so there you go. But I'm the only one that isn't. It's not strictly a financial thing. I mean, I just kind of like doing it. I do like having the money. I'd have less if I retired. I could, but I'm not going to. And I don't buy into this thing that I should because some young person wants the job. Well, keep working wherever you are and hang in there. You know, John and I'll leave eventually.
0: There you go.
12: But I kind of like doing it. I don't know what I would do if I didn't. I say all of that to say I take all of my vacation and I enjoy my vacation. Okay. I think they give us too much, both you and me, because we're the product. And so I actually ventured with them one day. Why don't you just pay me for this many weeks and then I'll only take this many weeks. No, we don't do that. Okay. Then I'm taking the vacation.
0: Yeah. Well, and it's not because I'm an oblate nun. I didn't take my full allotment because I remember another host, who I don't need to mention, was off all the time, and I thought it was very disruptive for the listeners.
12: Yeah. But
0: that's just what we do for a living. I mean, Courtney, you work for yourself, don't you?
14: Absolutely, John. But I mean, I think the point that we're missing here, and I see it right across the spectrum in almost all professions, is that taking your vacation is actually a very positive thing. I mean, yours is a little bit different. You're on the radio, a lot of people listening in. But at the end of the day, you know, having that relaxation, having that time to rejuvenate, those are amazing things that's going to help you in your job. And I think just overloading people work until 12 o'clock at night, it's just the wrong path. And I just don't understand why we're all subjecting ourselves to it.
0: Well, thank you all for being on the job today. Jerry Agar, Vaz Bednar, and Courtney Betty. It's 8 o'clock.
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17: Good morning, I'm Stuart McGinn. Another day of heat and humidity is carrying us into the weekend. 20 degrees right now, the forecast after the news. The search for suspects continues after a fatal shooting inside of a Brampton home last night. A fire in Markham this morning has spread to multiple homes and has led to some evacuations. And there are several transit disruptions to be aware of this weekend. Details on these and other stories coming up, but first, News Talk 1010 Time Saver Traffic.
9: Finally getting a bit of relief on the 401 westbound in the Collectors by Markham Road. It looks like two left lanes have now reopened because of this serious multi-vehicle collision. And for a good while, it was all lanes that were blocked off, 401 West Collectors at Markham. But now two left lanes getting by. Very heavy, though, from approaching Morningside. You're going to need to give yourself lots of extra time if that's the direction that you're headed. Eastbound 401, just volume. South of Pearson through the 400. South Parkway, you've got a delay heading down towards Winford. Time Saver Traffic, I'm Tully Cohen. 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
17: We start in Brampton, where a Peel police presence remains this morning along a residential street near Sandalwood Parkway and Crown Victoria Drive, all after a fatal shooting that occurred inside of a home last night. Officers were called there just after 7 p.m. CB24's CJ Liu has the latest from the scene.
18: The victim did not live in that home. They're not sure why he was there. They do tell us there were multiple people inside the home at the time. They are looking for two suspects who got away in a vehicle. They are are two men, medium build. They were wearing dark clothing.
19: You're going to see police presence throughout the neighborhoods here, knocking on doors, trying to talk to individuals, and canvassing for video surveillance. Again, we're looking for two individuals associated to a dark sedan, a four-door sedan, that are responsible for the shooting.
20: Police say so far it appears this was a targeted shooting with no evidence to suggest that it may have been random. We have developing news from Markham, where officials are responding to an active fire that has spread to multiple homes. This is in the area of Carlton and Kennedy. Crews were called here just before 7 a.m. At least two homes can be seen with significant damage while the fire continues to burn this hour. We can see smoke pouring out of the roof of one of the homes. The roof of the other is completely damaged. There's no word yet on possible injuries, and police say multiple homes in the area are being evacuated right now as a result. Cyclists staged a protest last night along Toronto's waterfront, all in reaction to this now viral video of a police officer tackling a biker who blew through a stop sign. CTV's John Musselman was there and has some of the latest details and reaction.
21: Yeah, he ran a stop sign, which was against the Highway Traffic Act, but he was treated like as if he just robbed a like a beer store.
22: This incident happened last Sunday evening. One cyclist stops. The video then pans over and shows the police officer running after a second cyclist who allegedly did not stop. The cyclist is taken to the ground across the street and two more officers run over to help subdue him. The province's Special Investigations Unit has invoked its mandate and it will review the conduct of the arresting officers.
20: The lawyer for the cyclist who was tackled says he suffered a concussion as well as cuts and bruises. It's another weekend where a mix of transit disruptions will make it a bit difficult to get around. Metrolink says the GO Lakeshore East and Stouffville lines are both shut down this weekend, with buses running in their place. There is also reduced service on the Lakeshore West line. That comes as the TTC is also doing planned track work between St. George and Sheppard. That entire stretch will be shut down on Sunday. It comes alongside multiple events happening this weekend and the Blue Jays home at Rogers Centre all weekend long. We're 1 week away from FIFA today, and we got our first full look at Toronto Stadium yesterday. CTV's Mike Walker has the details.
23: It's like getting ready for the first day of school. We've worked many, many years on this.
24: Major upgrades are complete. The entire stadium has been transformed.
25: And this is really the primary entry behind us on the east side of the stadium. So probably around 80% of the spectators. We've got 55 lanes of entry.
24: Among the biggest upgrades, the temporary bleachers on the north and south ends of the stadium, increasing capacity to 45,000.
23: About a third of the audience looks like they're from Toronto. The other third will be Canadians, and then we're ready to welcome a third of the crowd from around the world.
20: It all kicks off with Canada playing Bosnia next Friday at 3 p.m. And also in sports, the Blue Jays snapping a four-game losing streak by hitting around one of the best pitchers in baseball last night. Toronto got 10 hits off of future Hall of Famer Chris Sale. They also poured on the offense with three big two-out hits in the ninth inning.
26: Lucas with a liner down in right field. Line drive by Straw. That's down for a base hit. That line drive's got a chance. That's a fair ball. Two runs in on the hit from Heinemann. 7-2 Blue Jays in the ninth.
20: That would end up being the final score last night. The Jays now tonight back home to kick off a nine-game homestand. They're up against the Baltimore Orioles with Treya Savage on the mound this evening. You can tap into breaking news anywhere. Keep in touch by downloading the CTV News app. News Talk 1010 weather, a mix of sun and cloud today with a hot high of 31 degrees and a humidex of 35. The humidity bringing a chance of active weather with a chance of showers and a risk of thunderstorms tonight and overnight. The low this evening, 17 degrees. We're up to 27 tomorrow with a mainly cloudy sky through tomorrow afternoon. There's another chance of possible showers and thunderstorms. Right now it's 21 degrees. I'm Stuart McGinn. Our next update at 8:30 on News Talk 1010.
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0: This is a great contest. I mean, we have good contests on News Talk 1010, but when you consider $2,000 in a travel voucher that you can spend anyway, hotel, rail, airfare, multiple trips, whatever you want to do, it's a $2,000 travel voucher, plus $1,000 of cash to spend. All so you can escape to Canada. So you need a keyword. And our 8 a.m. keyword this morning is Pacific. Pacific. 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Jerry Agar is going to be back with another keyword between 11 and noon. And there are keywords in our podcast. So if you mine them all and just keep entering them at newstalk1010.com, you have a much, much better chance of winning that prize. I'll be presenting it on Monday. It is 8:07.
1: Hey, John, it's Olivia Chow. Happy birthday. Are you hitting 30? Whatever the number, I hope it's a great one. Hit the links and go for that hole in one. Enjoy every moment. Happy birthday. You're

0: Sweet Friday!
1: It is a sweet, sweet Friday. And delightful, actually, that my birthday falls on a Friday, because I love Fridays. I love the show on Friday. I love the fact that Bill Coulter and I go golfing on Friday. I'm throwing myself a party for my intimates tonight. You know how it is when you're putting together an event? It's especially like a wedding. And it kind of works in concentric circles of friends, like, okay, well, we're going to invite these people, and then we're going to add that person. But if we add that person, then we have to add the five other people. And then if we add them, then we got to keep going. And that's how friends of mine who were going to get married, actually, they were going to throw themselves a big Italian wedding. And they were up to about 250 guests. And like so many weddings, it just became such a day-to-day preoccupation and complication. We got a call on a Friday morning, I might add, and they said, just meet us at Canoe tonight. And we went to Canoe, and there were six of us. And they said, we got married at City Hall. That's it. No wedding. No big wedding. Just we got married at City Hall. So anyway, that's kind of my strategy tonight. Although I have to say I'm very, very excited. My brother arrived yesterday from Europe. My sister and her partner are arriving today. So it's going to be a very nice occasion. And, you know, I will move on to the news. But just one last thought, which is, thank you for all the greetings I've been receiving via text today. It beats people calling me a libtard, which is my usual text. But I'm somewhat, shall we say, jaundiced, perhaps. At you know, it's a landmark birthday, and I'm not entirely excited about it.
2: Well, you have to be really excited, John, because like we said, I mean, you're a youthful, you know, age that you are. One of our loyal listeners, Maureen, incidentally, emailed me, and she's a loyal listener both to More in the Morning and Totally Useless Information. And so she had invited me to her home at one point and gave me a great useless information book. But she said, be sure to wish John a very happy 60th birthday. She's been a loyal fan for many, many years and wishes you all the best.
1: Thank you very much. It's very funny, though, because I now feel, I mean, they're gone, but I feel like I'm closer to my parents now because I'm approaching my senior years than I was before. Anyway, and on your birthday, I think you have to think about your mom. And this was not the most pleasant day for her 60 years ago. Okay, so it's 8:10. Let's start digging deeper into the day's stories, including this report that says Billy Bishop's airport expansion could impact thousands of as-yet unbuilt homes. And I am mindful, as many of our pundits have pointed out today, this is a report that was prepared by city workers with no new intelligence, no new research, and in some respects, apparently, they were leaning in on some media coverage. But still, it is worth noting. Let me position this. I think that the provincial government, and Doug Ford in particular, have treated this debate over the expansion of Billy Bishop Airport as if that's it, that's all, we're done, moving on. And that's actually worked for them when it comes to Ontario Place and the Therma Spa and a bunch of other projects. But I don't think it's going to work for them here, because it's an absolute out-and-out lie that there is popular support for the airport expansion in Toronto itself. And you can argue, as Jerry often does, that who cares what Torontonians think? This is a national airport. This is a provincial urgency. We need to do it. But I'm sorry. If we're talking about what is on our waterfront, where we live and work and recreate, where people paddle and go to the beach and do all kinds of other things, that it matters to those people, just as it would matter. You know, again, to come back to Jerry, he asked a couple of weeks ago in one of the roundtables, well, if the people in Mississauga started grieving Pearson, would we close it down? No, that's not the issue. The issue would be if Pearson all of a sudden decided to install a new runway and take out a whole section of Mississauga, would Mississaugans legitimately be able to grieve that? And I think, yes, absolutely, they would. But in terms of this report, a lot of it likely stems from a report that I reference quite frequently, and it's available online. You can go take a look at it. It's a report that was commissioned in 2015, and they said, okay, if we were to expand the runways, not just for safety reasons, because that's necessary, nobody's grieving that, but if we were to expand the runways for jets, what would be the consequences? And then it starts showing you diagrams of what's called the marine exclusion zone, where you can't put a boat anymore. And it's not just paddlers like me. It's, you know, like a sailboat and yachts and then even ferries. And the area that would be excluded would be that much bigger. Then you would get into even silly little things like the lighting that they would have for jets, which would become a bit of a visual blight. And then the ultimate, which is what this particular report I'm talking about today references, which is they want to develop for residential, actually it's mixed purposes, but largely residential purposes, what is customarily talked about as the Portlands. And they would actually have to make the buildings shorter to accommodate the jets. So here we are in this housing emergency trying to figure out every which way to build new housing, and we would have less housing so that some mucky mucks from New York City and Chicago could fly into the island airport. And then we get to, and this is why I find this very relevant this morning, the Prime Minister yesterday suggesting he's not 100% sold on the airport. And that was kind of the linchpin of all of this, because the feds can kibosh the expansion. So I think maybe he's listening to Torontonians who don't like the expansion.
0: What's important is that there's adequate consultation with affected residents, the broader city of Toronto, and we will put in place, and we'll make announcements shortly, of consultation process in order for that to take place over the course of the summer. There's many, many issues. There's issues of transportation. There's issues of economics, but there's issues of neighborhoods, quality of life, environmental concerns, or issues, parks and other elements. And so we'll use a process. The federal government is very much an actor here. Process to understand all of that.
1: And that is the first suggestion from the Prime Minister that he's not resolute, that he apparently will not be whipping the Toronto caucus into supporting the airport. If it turns out there is not a critical mass for it, he'll move on, which is, you know, what cynical politicians and actually effective politicians do. It's 8:15. Let's get to News Talk 1010 Time Saver Traffic.
3: Finally, relief on the 401 westbound. All collector lanes at Markham Road have reopened. It's going to take a few minutes for all of this congestion to ease from Morningside, both core and collector lane. So still give yourself a couple extra minutes if you're headed 401 west towards Markham Road. Eastbound 401 busy south of Pearson through the 400. Southbound Don Valley Parkway really only heavy towards Winford. The northbound side starting to slow approaching Eglinton. But other than that, it's just a case of volume as well. Eastbound Gardner in towards the downtown core. Princess Margaret Cottage Lottery is back. 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I'm Tully Cohen. 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
1: Here is your weather forecast. Sunny this morning, a mixture of sun and cloud as the day continues. Little gusty, but not that significant. High of 31 degrees. Overnight down to 17 for a low, and then tomorrow, mainly cloudy, chance of showers, maybe a thunderstorm. I'd enjoy that, actually. Winds gusting as high as 60 kilometers an hour in the morning hours. Tomorrow's high is 27. Sunday, completely uncomplicated and actually quite stunning. Sunny with a high of 27 degrees. And you know what? I should have been more of a John the Baptist about this earlier in the show in touting the arrival of Toronto Police Chief Myron Demkew, but he's on next.
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1: There you go. That's the soundtrack of my youth. Thank you very much. Very much. The Police are kind of the first big deal musically in my life. Thank you, Nick Mayorano. It's 8:21. We are joined in studio by Toronto's Police Chief, Myron Demke. Nice to see you.
11: Great to see you, John.
1: You met the same landmark I'm meeting today earlier this year.
11: Indeed. Happy birthday.
1: Thank Absolutely. You very much. And Superintendent Dave Eklund is here as well. It's nice to have you, sir.
12: Thank you. Happy birthday.
1: Thank you very much. All right. I feel like I'm trolling now. Okay. Let's start with, as a matter of fact, I wanted to ask you, I know that the purpose of your visit is to talk very much about FIFA and security and stuff like that. But I wanted to talk about this weekend's walk for Israel. And I'll start with you, Myron Demke. Our friend Joe Wormington was proposing yesterday that the feds should invoke the Emergencies Act so that police could crack heads this weekend. That's not going to happen. But what is the state of security on Sunday?
11: Well, thanks, John, for bringing that up, because it is a very important day for us Sunday. You're going to see a very substantial police presence, a police response. We've been planning, working with the organizers, planning for Sunday for quite some time. And there'll be a very robust security plan in place. We'll be doing media about it later today with the Deputy Chief Barreto doing a news conference. But you can expect to see a lot of police presence. You'll see our equipment, our tactical teams out, and we'll be making sure we secure the walk.
1: What are the sort of standing orders then? I mean, if somebody says a certain thing or holds up a certain sign, that person is going to be interdicted?
11: Well, I think it'll depend on the circumstances we face. Anybody committing a criminal offense can expect to be arrested and can expect to be arrested swiftly. We will have the resources in place. We will have the equipment in place, the people in place to effect our purpose, to ensure the walk is safe. And anybody who comes there to disrupt it through criminal behavior will be held accountable for the criminal behavior.
1: And you have, and I've talked about this before, but I want to ask you again. Some people feel that police have been not necessarily passive, but reluctant to actually go in and pull people out, for example, or to find a means of taking somebody away from the scene. Is that going to happen this weekend?
11: Well, we'll have resources in place that if we have to do that, we'll do everything we can to do that safely. Of course, recognizing that every circumstance will be unique, and we'll judge it in the moment in time, what's safe to do for everybody, including those participating in the walk. We certainly want to make sure that it's safe for everybody. Our goal is to make sure there are no injuries. So when it comes to making arrests, we'll do that as we can, when we can. But, you know, John, I've been on here before many times. We are very, very determined in our efforts to investigate any criminal behavior that we are seeing. And if we can't affect our purpose because it's unsafe to do so, you can rest assured those people will be held accountable and brought before the courts at a future date if necessary.
1: Let's turn to FIFA, and Superintendent Dave Eklund is here. I'm presuming you're in charge of for TPS of the security measures for FIFA?
12: Yeah, correct. I'm the lead for the Toronto Integrated Safety Security Unit, along with my partner, Inspector Barry O'Neill. We have a pretty robust team of Toronto police officers and civilian members that have been planning this for almost 4 years. And in addition to policing, we also have a lot of other partners, part of the ISSU, we call it, from Toronto Emergency Management, Toronto Fire, Toronto Emergency Paramedic Services, Sunnybrook Hospital, City of Toronto, Transportation, Waste Management, you name it, the whole gamut.
1: Well, this runs all the way up, the OPP, the RCMP, and CSIS.
12: Absolutely. We have partnering police agencies helping us out, along with York, Durham, and Peel Regional Police as well. Yep.
1: So give me an impression of how sophisticated an operation this has to be, because I was going over a brief and I was fascinated by the fact that, first of all, it's just a large gathering, so you got to police it against hooligans. Then it's a large gathering, so you have to police it the way you would as something that could be a terror target. Then you get into notions of, for example, two countries that are rivals are involved in a soccer game, and you want to keep those people apart in some bar in Etobicoke.
12: Absolutely. And. So everything from how do I get an officer a bottle of water who's been on a traffic point for 4 or 5 hours, right up to if we have air incursion that is a serious threat to our city, how do we deal with that? And everything in between. So it requires a lot of planning. It requires a lot of coordination with all of these partners. That's one of the reasons we built a new command center that's going to have all these partners, decision makers sitting in there on a 24/7 basis to manage all these things, decision makers from every one of those agencies.
1: So you have like a war room, basically.
12: 100% it is. Yeah, we call it the Toronto Integrated Safety Security Area Command Center, or the TAC, we'll just call it. That's much easier to say.
1: Okay. So, Myron Demke, I have to think that you're fairly confident that you're going to be able to keep the peace during FIFA.
11: Well, listen, I think the planning team's done a wonderful job for quite some time preparing. We have a lot of resources in play. And importantly, as you heard, the capability to coordinate all those moving pieces day to day. It is a very, very large event in that the footprint is big. Many sustained days of operations, many sites to secure, and of course, lots of dynamics dynamics given the type of event it is. But we have the resources and the ability to coordinate those resources.
1: And I have to figure, I mean, there's just so many angles to this. One of them is just what the police role in keeping traffic moving in Toronto is going to be.
11: Absolutely. And I think an important part of that for us is communication on, you know, the road closures that will be in place. And it's a very substantive set of closures. And the encouragement of people to use public transit, et cetera, as much as possible.
1: And Superintendent, again, I want to come back to just how sprawling a police operation this is. You said it's been 4 years in the making?
12: Correct, yeah. From about September 2022, our first meetings in Ottawa with Public Safety Canada and Sport Canada. Right up into, you know, still having meetings, just, you know, hashing out the last minute details. It's been a really coordinated effort. And as the chief mentioned, the transportation piece, we have all of those partners sitting in our TAC with us. Metrolinx, TDC, we have City of Toronto, so we can monitor the traffic cameras. And we have a lot of resources that we can move around that we call public realm, and we can put them where, you know, they need to go to help traffic move, help crowd flows and crowd management and things like that.
1: And if I can channel Jerry Agar for a moment, Chief, there has to be an added expense to this. Is there a line item for what all of this stuff is going to cost?
11: Well, listen, we've been funded for this for some time. We are using resources that are not on duty. So this is, you know, our business continuity is already funded through our operating budget, and then there was additional monies provided to make sure that we can secure this event.
1: On another file altogether, Chief, I wanted to ask you, congratulations. I think Joe Warmington wrote a great account of the rescue of that 14-year-old girl who had gone missing. She was missing for almost 2 weeks. But we learned this morning that there will be no charges, and I realize this is probably more a question for the Crown than for you. What more do we know about this case that would support the idea that there are no charges involved?
11: Well, I think it's important. This is a situation with a young person, and there are obviously considerations for the family and that young person around privacy. So we're as transparent as we can be providing the updates that there'll be no criminal charges. But it is a unique set of circumstances. And I think what we're really focused on is the ability that the fact that we got her home safely. We got her safely into care where she needs to be. And that was the important piece.
1: And can I ask you, the talk of the town, of course, this week has been about this business of a police takedown of a cyclist. And also in the shadow of video that turned up yesterday of two

0: Is there going to be any follow-up, though, to those two police officers on bikes going through stop signs?
1: Well, any type of situations, John, where there's a complaint, we take a look at that. But again, our members are out there working each and every day and keeping our city safe, and that includes on foot, in cars, and on bicycle.
0: All right. Thank you, sir. Good to see you again.
1: Good to see you.
0: That is Toronto Police Chief Myron Demkew, Superintendent David Eklund. It is 8:30, so let's get to the half-hour headlines. Stuart McGinn is here. Good morning.
2: Hey, John. Good morning. An update for you on this fire in Markham I first told you about last half hour. Three people now we know are in hospital after this fire broke out just before 7 o'clock this morning. It's in the Carlton and Kennedy area of Markham, and an active firefight has continued since then. The fire spreading between two homes, leading to smoke billowing from the roof of one of them. Police telling us two victims here suffered serious injuries, a third with minor injuries. All were taken to hospital, and police confirmed all others inside of the homes where these flames occurred are accounted for. Again, fire crews still on scene there this hour. Peel police this morning are continuing their search for two suspects who they say made off in a dark-colored sedan from the scene of a fatal shooting in Brampton last night. Police were called to the Sandalwood Parkway and Crown Victoria Drive area at around 7 p.m. They say a man was shot inside of the home. It appears to have been a targeted incident. They say several people were there at the time. Some good news for drivers as we head into the weekend. After a few increases at the pumps this week, gas prices in the GTA are down 2 cents this morning. They'll drop another 4 cents tomorrow, down to around $1.70.9 a liter. Diesel is also falling back below $2 a liter tomorrow. And Mayor Olivia Chow and Premier Doug Ford faced questions side by side for what was the first time yesterday about the future plans for Billy Bishop Airport. The mayor made it clear she has plenty of questions about what the actual business plan is for the airport. And it seems those questions aren't being answered by the Prime Minister. Here's a bit of a flip-flop we heard on the airport yesterday from Premier Doug Ford and then Prime Minister Mark Carney.
3: We do have the federal government support.
4: I personally have not formed an opinion, just to be absolutely clear. There's issues of transportation, there's issues of economics, but there's issues of neighborhoods, quality of life, environmental concerns.
2: Meantime, a new report is highlighting the potential adverse impacts the expanded Island Airport could have on waterfront housing in Toronto. Full details on these stories and more coming up at the top of the hour from the CTV Toronto Newsroom. I'm Stuart McGinn. Now let's check Time Saver traffic.
5: Well, problems long gone at this point on the 401 westbound in the collectors out by Markham Road, but there is still a backup now from Nielsen through Markham Road. Then it does continue slow as you make your way through the Don Valley Parkway. So no live lane problems. However, new issue, eastbound 401 collectors just by Victoria Park. The right lane blocked off with a stall. Really no impact. South 404 delay over the 401 down to about Lawrence. A lot lighter than normal. Don Valley Parkway North now loading up from Eglinton. News Talk 1010 weather today. A high of 31 degrees. We've got some sun, some clouds in there as well. Maybe even a chance of a thunderstorm tonight. Right now, it's 21. Time Saver Traffic. I'm Tully Cohen. Your next update at 8:45 on News Talk 1010 Toronto.
0: And after that, it will be time for Free For All Round 2, brought to you by Lexus Exclusively Yours event. It's happening this month at Lexus of Vaughan near Wonderland in the Maple Auto Mall. Luxury is closer than you think. In just a moment, John Decker, our White House correspondent for NBC News Radio, was in the Oval Office yesterday as Donald Trump extemporized on various topics. We'll find out what he said right after this.
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6: Happy birthday to you. Happy birthday to you. Happy birthday, John Moore. It's your friend, Lila Bialy. What a gift you are to all who know you and all who listen to you. Oh, man, I'll never forget when we first met years ago. You had heard me live in Toronto and became such a wonderful friend and supporter. I admire you hugely as a host, as a journalist, as a human, and I am so very grateful to have you in my life and in my sphere. Happy birthday, my friend, and looking forward to seeing you very soon.
7: Oh, that's sweet.
8: The mountainside in morning light.
7: And that is what Lila sounds like when she sings, and I have been an evangelist for Lila Bialy because I want her to have the biggest impact and the biggest career possible. But she's right. It's years ago, I was contacted by a guy who was actually a DJ, and he said, I've got, you like jazz, I got somebody you need to meet. And he convened us to the writer's room at the hotel at the, I think it's the Hyatt at Bloor and Avenue, and we hit it off, and I've been to countless concerts, and I've interviewed her 100 times, and I love that she is a friend. And if I can persuade you, if you have not tried out Lila Bialy's music before, to do so. Lila Bialy, she is an incredible pianist, a fantastic arranger, and an incandescent vocalist. All right, so let's talk about the comings and goings and the various things in the Oval Office, because that's where John Decker, NBC News Radio White House correspondent, was this week. John Decker, nice to have you. Good morning.
9: Hey, good to be with you, John. Happy birthday to you. Very cool. Very cool. You're a 1966 person. I like that. I like that a lot. But let me tell you about the president. I was in the Oval Office yesterday, had an opportunity to ask the president a number of questions. His answers made some news. I asked the president about Bill Pulte. He's the person that the president has named to be the acting director of national intelligence. Really important position that was established in the aftermath of 9/11. It has oversight over both the CIA and the National Security Agency. But Republicans say he is not qualified for that position. So I asked the president why he named Bill Pulte to that job. And the president made news by saying Pulte would only hold that job on a temporary basis. He said he's interviewing people to be the permanent DEI.
7: And, of course, an ongoing question, John Decker, is where are we on the Strait of Hormuz and the conflict with Iran? Because day to day, of course, that is impacting the price of fuel. Was there any signal from the president at all?
9: Well, the president, you know, I have found to be the ultimate optimist, you know, and sometimes he's too optimistic. And I think that's the case as it relates to getting an agreement to end the war. The president earlier this week said that an agreement could be announced as early as this weekend. I think that that is very Iran, for its part, says it's not even coming back to the negotiating table as long as Israel continues with its military operations against Hezbollah in southern Lebanon. So I think we're a ways off there. And that means the Strait of Hormuz, to your question, John, remains closed. And that means that we're going to continue to deal with these high gas prices for the foreseeable future.
7: John Decker, thank you very much.
9: Thanks, John. Bye-bye.
7: NBC News Radio White House correspondent John Decker. And Nick and Joe, my phone rang while John and I were talking, and so I couldn't answer it. And then I looked down. It's Doug Ford. So let me see if we can mine the message that he left behind. That's very nice. Doug Ford actually called me, I don't know if it was last year or the year before, but I mean, because Doug Ford and I have a very amicable relationship on a day-to-day basis. I'll see him at an event and we stop and chat, but he doesn't do this show. And yet at one, you know, on one birthday, I'm cooking dinner and hi, John, it's Doug Ford. I'm looking at Mikey. He's like, stop putting your hand on my phone.
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7: oh, it's 8. That's probably one of the reasons why he doesn't do the show. It's 8:41.
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8: Finding a bit of a tie-up on the southbound side of the 404 from about Vandorf Side Road. That's not an exit. So what is just approaching that? We've got Wellington. Southbound 404, just beyond Wellington, slow down towards Bloomington. That is where the left lane is blocked off with a collision. Once you get past that, it opens up, heading down towards the 401. It is busy from Finch right through the 401 down to Lawrence, so much lighter than normal. Northbound side, heavy from approach Eglinton through York Mills. Westbound 401 out of Scarborough, still some volume. Markham Road out towards Kennedy. That earlier collision through Markham Road long gone at this point. Eastbound 401 delay south of Pearson through the 400. A bit slow. Eastbound Gardner into downtown. But again, no problems. One collision worth noting, Bayview and Lawrence. At Sunnybrook, you're the reason clinical trials are giving tens of thousands of people hope and why they will transform care. Give today at You're the Reason. I'm Tali Cohen. Your next update at 9 o'clock on News Talk 1010 Toronto.
7: Thank you, everybody, for these wonderful birthday greetings. I'm getting wonderful texts. And what probably a lot of people don't know is that when you text us, every text compiles, basically, so one can go through the chain, which is always amusing when somebody says, "That's it, I'm done listening to you." And then an hour later, they text you, and you go back, and you can see that they, you know, they were the person who said they weren't going to listen anymore. One greeting says, "Happy birthday, John. I still don't agree with anything you say, and not just because you're a year older now." Okay. Here is the weather forecast. We got sunshine this morning, a mixture of sun and cloud this afternoon. High of 31 degrees. Overnight, there is a chance of showers and risk of a thunderstorm, down to 17. Tomorrow, not the greatest day, apparently. Cloudy, chance of showers, risk of a thunderstorm, and windy to boot. The high will be 27 degrees. And then on Sunday, sunny with a high of 27 degrees. It's 21 degrees. The time is 8:48.
3: So, John, you mentioned that the premier called you?
7: Yes.
3: Left you a voicemail?
7: I couldn't answer. I was on the air.
3: Well, here's what he said.
7: Okay.
5: Good morning, John. It's your favorite premier, Doug, calling. Just want to wish you a happy 60th birthday. Buddy, you're just a year behind me. Happy birthday to you. Happy birthday to you. Happy birthday, dear Johnny, happy birthday to you. Do, do, do, do, do, do, do. Okay, buddy, you enjoy. Have a lot of fun with family and friends. Take care.
7: That is very funny. Thank you. Thank you, Doug Ford. It's 8:48.
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7: On round two, News Talk 1010's Jason Agnew is here. 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Jeff Rutledge, conservative strategist and senior vice president at Macmillan Vantage. Good morning to y'all and a happy, happy Friday to you.
26: Good morning, Johnny.
28: Happy birthday.
7: It's funny. There are only two people in the world who call me Johnny. One of them was my mother. The other one is a woman in Los Angeles. But anyway, and now the premier and you. A report says Billy Bishop Airport's expansion could impact thousands of homes that are as yet not built. Jason Agnew, let me start with you. A lot of people have been very dismissive of this report because apparently it involves no new research.
26: Well, what I did notice in here is South Etobicoke was mentioned, and that's my homeland. I mean, I have no interest in jets flying overhead, though, I mean, it may drown out Jerry yelling at the clouds from a couple streets over. But, you know, when I was looking for a house actually a few years ago, I considered Markland Woods. It's a nice area, but housing prices are a little bit lower there because there's planes flying overhead to Pearson. And now I think we're going to find that in different parts of the city as well, because flight paths for this new airport are going to go right over top of people's homes and affect housing prices. And it's just proof that the ramifications of this so-called downtown airport are not strictly just for the downtown.
7: Well, in a recent analysis, Sharan, I'll come to you on this one, it was found that when people are confronted with the consequences of the airport expansion one by one, be it, you know, the noise or the, you know, possible diminished enjoyment of Hanlon's Point, stuff like that, all of a sudden people get a little squishier on it.
4: Yeah, and they do. And, you know, it's always going to be a give or take on either side. I, for one, listen, I grew up in an area where I was under the flight path of flights that were going to Pearson. Like, you're going to get there some way, shape, or form. We have to look at the benefits of what this airport could possibly bring as well. So we talk about impact on homes that are not even built yet. I think that's a better outcome than impacting the same number of homes that are already built. So I don't know. I've always been a fan of expanding the airport downtown. I love what we've done in New York with LaGuardia. I think we're way behind it, and people will just get used to it.
7: Although it sucks to get to LaGuardia, I'm sure you'll concede, depending on where you're staying. Jeff Rutledge, your thoughts.
6: Yeah, look, I think I'm right there with Sharan on this one. I think realistically, you know, there's going to be those little bits that need to be managed through communications by the government, right? And for Premier Ford, he's got to bring people along on this, right? Like, there are those people who I think are kind of, as you point out, are who kind of soft on it, but could be convinced if there is a very clear benefit for them as an individual. But if you don't bring people along on that, and you have these situations where, you know, parks that they care about or access to areas of the city start to be impacted, then yeah, it matters, and the tides might turn on this for the Premier and the government.
7: Let's dispense with this one rather quickly, because I think everyone's going to be on the same page. Nick Marano, throw in Doug Ford talking about charter flights, and somebody was asking him about the fact that he uses charter flights. I mean, to go from the debate over the private plane to the debate over whether or not he should fly non-commercial seems a little bit much.
9: I went to Ottawa last week. Everyone knows it's 45 minutes there, maybe an hour back. By the time you leave, you wait in line, spend about 7 hours your whole day. If you think that's productive as a leader of the 19th largest economy in the entire world, $1.3 trillion, if you think that's efficient, well, we're going to disagree. We got to stop treating Ontario like a banana republic, because that's what it's being treated like. We have to keep up with the rest of the country, but keep up with the U.S. who we're competing against.
7: Okay, Jeff Rutledge, let me come to you. And yeah, this debate does seem to me, to quote Jean Chrétien, small town cheap.
6: It's silly. Look, like, he's got to get around. And I think, you know, we saw some criticism of some other ministers when they were looking at getting new vehicles and that sort of thing. And I think the reality is people don't realize that, like, these ministers and premiers, et cetera, they're not traveling on their own. Like, they're traveling with a team of people who are trying to keep government functioning at the same time that they have to be almost everywhere at the same time in this province. And so I see zero issue in, if he's not going to have his own plane, he's going to have to get somewhere somehow, and it's certainly not by, you know, GO Transit.
7: Okay, Jason Agnew, is this something you would grieve, or are we going to give the Premier a pass?
26: No, I mean, he totally gets a pass on this one. Ontario's big. To the Premier's credit, he does try to travel to as many communities in Ontario as possible. So, yes, charter flights make sense.
7: Yeah, okay, Sharan?
4: I love a good private jet, guys. Like, sign me up. But, like, honestly, I think we're going to have a consensus on this. When you are the Premier, I think there's a time and day when maybe you don't need to take a private plane to get somewhere. But when you're trying to run a province, time is money and time is a value. So take the charter plane as long as it's not $100 million.
7: The Carney government is looking at tackling what is called surveillance pricing, or surveillant pricing is how Vaz Bednar was describing it. But effectively, this is figuring out what you might be willing to pay, and so that you could be on a web page or even in a retail outlet, and two people would pay radically different prices. Let me go to Sharon first on this one. It's a very, very interesting initiative to think that we can actually crack down on what is strictly sort of, radical capitalism.
4: Yeah, I guess there's a price for everything these days. So, like, having to actually crack down on something that we've never, ever had to deal with before makes sense. I know the federal government is saying they're going to tweak the laws to take action against it, and where retailers can use personal data for, like, price hikes and stuff. So I think it's an interesting one to see where it goes. I want to see how this is going to play out, because I know, like, there might be some bipartisan support for this. We know what the NDP has said about this as well. So I definitely am interested to see where this is going to be going.
7: Yeah, Jason Agnew, I'm somewhat skeptical, though, of the government's ability to enforce things when it comes to tech.
26: When it comes to tech, yes. But, I mean, when it comes to bricks and mortar, this should definitely be enforced. You've been talking about it all morning of, like, you're walking down an aisle and all of a sudden it knows that you're there and you get charged more because that's something that you'd want to buy. And that should definitely not be allowed. I mean, let's face it, companies can already kind of set prices in their bricks and mortar by the brands that they use. Let's talk grocery choices, for instance. I mean, I opt to shop at No Frills. Yes, it's close by to my house, but so is a Sobeys and a Longo's. However, the price point of a No Frills, in my experience, is far lower than those other two. So why would I pay more? But there are people in my social circles that are like, oh, you shop at No Frills? I don't shop there. Well, to those snobby folk, you know what? They've made the choice to pay more, whereas I say, just give me the food, I'll add the frills.
7: Jeff Rutledge, an example of this kind of pricing would be that apparently if you go to a web page for an airline, for example, to buy tickets, and through your cash, they're able to figure out that you have recently read an obit online, then they may charge you more. That's insane.
6: Yeah, I mean, it is wild. I mean, it just kind of points to how much metadata is out there on you, on your purchases, on your behaviors and habits. And, like, look, I would absolutely say, and to my knowledge, this isn't something that is actively happening in grocery aisles in Canada at the moment. But, you know, to my perspective, like, yeah, you should walk down the aisle and everybody should see the same price for the same kind of grocery good. But I will say, like, I think retailers are looking at other products, and if they're focusing them in on individuals and they have the data to do it, you know, they're going to price accordingly, and that may change from day to day. I mean, look, the price for gas almost changes based on when you drive through the parking lot or the gas station driveway. So, I mean, there's lots of challenges when it comes to pricing and how do you get it right, but I'll be curious to see how the federal government comes out on this.
7: People have taken to heckling Carter Hart, the hockey player, when he takes to the ice in the Stanley Cup playoffs, and this is owing to the fact that he was one of the five junior hockey players who was prosecuted and then acquitted for sexual assault. No means no is what they're chanting. Jason Agnew, it's arguable. I mean, he was acquitted, but at the same time, I think it's fairly clear he was involved in some discreditable behavior.
26: Well, fans of the opposing team are gonna do this, right?
7: True.
26: I mean, he's the visiting team, so to put it in wrestling terms, he's the heel, coming in. And if they see a weakness with the heel, they're gonna go after it. But the ultimate revenge is if he does walk away with that Stanley Cup, then, okay. He's won. I mean, sure, it's not a great reputation to have, but he is allowed to play. He is back, and the Golden Knights decided to put him between their goalposts, and look at what's happening right now. They could very well win and walk away with the cup.
7: And Sharon, worth emphasizing, he was acquitted, but nobody disputes that he probably was a bit of a thug.
4: Yeah, see, like, I don't feel bad for him, to be honest. Like, you know what? It's great. He's back on a team. He's doing his thing, but you could be acquitted, but there's no doubt that he had some bad behavior that took place and participated in acts that are very questionable and, kind of deserves the heckling. So I don't feel bad for him. I think when you do the deed, you better be ready to kind of live your life, facing the consequences of that.
26: Hey, Jays need some pitching. Maybe we sign Trevor Bauer, you know? I mean, it's fine if people yell at him, but let's sign Trevor Bauer at this point.
7: Jason, let's stick with you for a second. And actually, to conclude, you got something to give away, and I should have been touting this a lot earlier in the show. This is a great prize.
26: That's okay, John. Yeah, it's a pair of any day general admission tickets to the RBC Canadian Open June 10th to 14th at TPC Toronto Osprey Valley. I just thought you weren't talking about it because you want them. We're doing a trivia question here. So right here, right now, we're giving away our first pair of tickets. We'll do five more on the trivia show on Sunday. But the trivia question is text in to win. In golf, what is a double birdie? Something John Moore is unfamiliar with. What is a double birdie more commonly known as? And text in right now to 416-872-1010. Your answer, the 10th correct answer, will win the pair of any day general admission tickets to the RBC Canadian Open.
7: Good prize. And you're absolutely right. When I get a bogey, that's my version. I have a level of elation that should parallel a birdie. Thanks a lot to all of you. Good to have you. Jason Agnew, of course, will be back on Sunday morning with the trivia show. Sharon Kaur and Jeff Rutledge. Right now, it's time for the news.
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13: Good morning, I'm Stuart McGinn. It's a hot and humid Friday already, 21 degrees. The full forecast is coming up after the news. Three people are in hospital after a house fire in Markham that spread between two homes. The SIU is now investigating that video of a police officer tackling a cyclist who blew a stop sign. And with a week until FIFA, a new countdown clock is live at Nathan Phillips Square. Details on these and other stories coming up, but first, let's check your drive with News Talk 1010, Time Saver Traffic.
8: 401 westbound, not too bad at all through the Durham region, which normally at this time you would find a whole bunch of volume. Aside from that, it's a bit slow westbound from McCowan through the Don Valley Parkway. Eastbound 401, typically slow south of Pearson through the 400. South Parkway only busy to Lawrence. Problems, Bayview and Lawrence. Time Saver Traffic, I'm Tully Cohen. 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
13: Three people are in hospital this morning after a fire that has spread between two homes in Markham. Fire crews were called to the scene at Carlton and Kennedy just before 7 o'clock today. The fire between the two homes is now out, but both of them suffered extensive damage as a result. We can see the roof of one of the homes completely caved in. Police tell us two people suffered serious injuries in the fire and a third was taken to hospital with minor injuries. Everyone else across those two homes is accounted for. No word yet on a cause of the fire. A Toronto police officer is facing half a dozen charges in the alleged sexual assault of a young girl last year. CTV's Sean Lethong has this story.
14: Constable Parsa Hazari is facing a number of charges, including sexual assault, sexual interference, careless use of a firearm, and breach of trust. Hazari is accused of committing the offenses against a young girl between September and December of 2025.
13: He is scheduled to appear in court on July 17th. He'd been an officer for 3 years. The police chief is now issuing a notice to have him suspended without pay on the way to an eventual termination. That video of a Toronto police officer tackling a cyclist who blew through a stop sign has garnered enough attention that now the SIU is investigating. CTV's John Musselman has the latest. He was at a cycling protest that was staged by some 80 people along the waterfront last night.
15: According to his lawyer, David Shelnut, the 21-year-old cyclist suffered a concussion, cuts, and bruises. Fellow riders say the officers overreacted.
16: It could be any one of us, so it was very scary to see the action taken.
17: It's a pretty basic traffic stop, and we don't see cops diving into cars to tackle the drivers when they roll a stop sign.
18: It was equivalent to shooting out the tires and pulling the driver out of the car.
15: Toronto police say neighbors have been complaining about cyclists ignoring stop signs, and that's why the officers were there conducting enforcement.
13: The Toronto Police Association is encouraging people to wait for all the evidence in the case. While the association and the police chief on Moore in the Morning last hour stressed to anyone that if a police officer tells you to stop or do something, that you should listen to them. Gas prices are once again moving lower as we head into the weekend. Prices this morning are down a couple of cents and will drop another 4 cents tomorrow to around $1.70 a liter. President of Canadians for Affordable Energy, Dan McTagg, looks at how this compares to prices before the start of the war in Iran.
0: We started before the war at 133, 137 was the average price here in Toronto. It's now in the 170, 175 range. So that 40 cent difference is big, but it's not as impactful as many had thought it would be at the outset.
13: A new report estimates the average driver will pay an extra $650 on gas this year. McTagg, though, says he thinks that figure is low. It's likely closer in his eyes to $1,000. Stats Canada is reporting a surprise increase of 88,000 jobs across the country last month. The gains for the month of May bring the overall unemployment rate down to 6.6% and help to offset employment declines through the first 4 months of this year. Job gains were largely full-time and widespread across industries. An increase in 27,000 construction jobs led the way for the month of May. And the countdown to FIFA is quite literally on. There's a countdown clock now at Nathan Phillips Square as today marks 1 week until the first game between Canada and Bosnia. CP24's Courtney Heels is downtown with more.
1: You really feel the excitement building in our city. There's so much going on right now to prepare for this historic moment. We've been talking to people this morning who are really, really excited.
19: I'm going for a match.
1: You get
19: yes. The Germany team versus Ivory Coast.
1: Are you excited?
19: Yes, very.
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19: It was a lot of money, but it was the chance of a lifetime.
13: Roughly 270,000 people are expected to visit Toronto to either go to a match or attend the various other FIFA festivities available. 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The high today 31 with the humidex of 34. There is a chance of some active weather tonight, a 70% chance of showers and a risk of thunderstorms overnight. The low tonight is 17 degrees. We could see more active weather tomorrow afternoon as well. Right now it's 23. I'm Stuart McGinn. Our next update at 10 o'clock on News Talk 1010.
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7: Now you're sampling from the soundtrack of my life. Late 70s, early 80s, and the British second invasion, and just all of those crazy, mostly synthetic and keyboard-based tunes. But I also try, you know, now that I'm 60 years old, but I try to stay as current as I can. So we spend the weekend listening to all the top 40 stations so that we'll be up to speed on the new stuff. Cause I'll never forget, and I won't identify the individual, but I used to be on the air with somebody and we were talking about, American Idol. And they were grieving all of these no-talent nobodies, and who do they think they are? And Bob Dylan would never have made it on American Idol. And then they said, nobody's written a decent song since John Lennon died. And I thought, no, you're actually wrong. There's been a lot of really good music since 1980, and there's a lot of good music out there right now. Thanks again to all of you for your very, very kind greetings. And I approached this day with some degree of trepidation, but also with the knowledge that it's going to be an awful lot of fun. I'm golfing with Bill Coulter, as I do every Friday. Going to be joined at Flemington Golf Course. Well, first of all, by the Schiavini's and Schiavini, isn't it? There's two Italian families, the Tisi's and the Schiavoni's, who are always good company. But my old friend Maureen Holloway, who is one of the Hall of Famer radio broadcasters in Canada and was a part of this show for a while. And my friend Bill. And my friend Bill is kind of cool. He's a pilot. And when you nowadays there is this business, and speaking of the Premier and charters and all that stuff, where there's kind of Uber for planes. And so people will book out a plane. Instead of having to own your own private plane, you just book one. And because it works like Uber, if you own a plane, like my friend Bill does, then people will book your plane and the algorithm will figure it out. Like it'll be, okay, we've got a leg out of Toronto to Chicago, and then somebody wants to go from Chicago to New York, and then somebody needs to go out of Newark, so fine, we'll deadhead to Newark, but then we're going to Phoenix, and on it goes. And Bill is a pilot, and he does that. And it always amuses me that it's not often, I don't think, that he gets, not necessarily, but, you know, treated like the hired help by one of the people who has rented the plane. But he's never bothered to say, yeah, I own it. I'm not just the pilot for hire today. Let's listen in. And I'd be curious for your opinion on this, not necessarily on what the chief had to say, but I guess my question to you would be, Sunday is the Walk for Israel. And we talked about it on the show yesterday, and one guy called in and said, listen, I've done the Walk for Israel numerous times, in the company of one of my kids and in the company of my elderly mother. And it has been a gauntlet. That was the word he used, a gauntlet of people, just signs, heckles, sometimes threats, people who come to disrupt the Walk for Israel. So I guess my question for you would be, what level of enforcement do you think police should have on Sunday for the Walk for Israel? Would you prefer they actually crack some heads? I appreciate police don't ever deliberately crack heads. But 416-872-1010 is the number. 416-872-1010. But I asked the chief, you know, he was in studio along with the superintendent to talk about security for FIFA, but I started by asking about what level of security we would see this Sunday at the Walk for Israel.
2: You're going to see a very substantial police presence, police response. We've been planning, working with the organizers, planning for Sunday for quite some time. And there'll be a very robust security plan in place. We'll be doing media about it later today with the Deputy Chief Barreto doing a news conference. But you can expect to see a lot of police presence. You'll see our equipment, our tactical teams out, and we'll be making sure we secure the walk.
7: What are the sort of standing orders then? I mean, if somebody says a certain thing or holds up a certain sign, that person is going to be interdicted?
2: Well, I think it'll depend on the circumstances we face. Anybody committing a criminal offense can expect to be arrested, and can expect to be arrested swiftly. We will have the resources in place. We will have the equipment in place, the people in place to effect our purpose, to ensure the walk is safe. And anybody who comes there to disrupt it through criminal behavior will be held accountable for the criminal behavior.
7: And you have, and I've talked about this before, but I want to ask you again. Some people feel that police have been not necessarily passive, but reluctant to actually go in and pull people out, for example, or to find a means of taking somebody away from the scene. Is that going to happen this weekend?
2: Well, we'll have resources in place that if we have to do that, we'll do everything we can to do that safely. Of course, recognizing that every circumstance will be unique, and we'll judge it in the moment in time, what's safe to do for everybody, including those participating in a walk. We certainly want to make sure that it's safe for everybody. Our goal is to make sure there are no injuries. So when it comes to making arrests, we'll do that as we can, when we can. But, you know, John, I've been on here before many times. We are very, very determined in our efforts to investigate any criminal behavior that we are seeing. And if we can't affect our purpose because it's unsafe to do so, you can rest assured those people will be held accountable and brought before the courts at a future date if necessary.
7: That is your chief of police on their strategy for this Sunday. Ronnie's on the line. Hi there.
3: Hi, how you doing?
7: I'm okay. What's up?
3: Well, I have to tell you that for me, the most upsetting part is that this is even a conversation. Because when the groups other than the Jews go and protest downtown or stop traffic on main streets to kneel down and pray in the middle of the day, there are no people fighting them. There's no need for police officers to take their staff off of other business and watch for possible criminal behavior. It's only when the Jews are doing it, they have to worry about it. Last year, the Walk for Israel, which was very successful, they actually let the Palestinians walk in front of the Jews. Here you go. Make your way. You go first. And they had their whole walk, the route of the UJA walk, in front of the Jews. Priority number one. If they do that again this year, I think there will be a problem because it was so upsetting to the Jews. And I think that as a Jewish person, the anti-Semitism is terrible. There should be criminal charges if warranted, and they are not always warranted. But a lot of times, and I'm going to pull out Mr. Michael Kirschner, he stands at Bathurst and Shepherd. He watches what's going on. He's a man who is in a position to tell law enforcement, yes, you can take that person. Yes, you can charge that person, and nothing is done because people are afraid of the consequences. And I think that is the scariest part, that we even have to have this conversation.
7: Ronnie, thank you so much. Appreciate that. Take a couple of calls on the other side of traffic, but I don't want to be late for traffic because I want to get you where you're going on a Friday morning. News Talk 1010, Time Saver Traffic.
8: Thank you. Eastbound on the 401 just by Winston Churchill. We do have some troubles in the collectors. It's the right lane that's blocked off, but not so much affecting the drive. The 401 eastbound looks slow from south of Pearson out through the 400, but in towards the Allen, wide open. Westbound on the 401, some volume from Kennedy out through the 404. It eases up once you hit Young. The Don Valley Parkway south only busy to Lawrence, and the northbound side looks slow from Eglinton up towards Lawrence. Eastbound Gardner, that is improving in towards the downtown core. 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
7: As Neil McKenty would have said at CJAD in Montreal, lines are blazing. We got full lines. Let's try and get a few more thoughts here. Deborah's on the line from Whitby. Hi, Deborah.
5: Hi. I'm a Christian. I am attending the walk on Sunday to support Israel and to support the Jewish people that have contributed so much to Canada. I think that we have laws in place. Unfortunately, they have not been enforced up to this point. I was at one of the vigils on Sunday that they held for the time that the people were held hostage. And I couldn't believe the vitriol, the hate speech that was coming from the protesters on the other side, and nothing was done to stop them. And because of that, we are where we are today. Had any controls been put into place, had they been arrested for the absolute hate speech that they were spewing then we wouldn't be here now. I cannot believe we are. I cannot believe we're here. My father was German. He grew up in the war. And if you think that this isn't a precursor to a lot worse, I think you're highly mistaken. I've got a friend who's Jewish. She was attending a bat mitzvah. It was for a family event. And there was Palestinian protesters outside the bat mitzvah that they had to go through. Cops didn't come. Nothing was done. You're not supposed to be able to protest outside of a religious festival or right. a celebration. Nothing was done. And that's the point. If it's the Jews, you're allowed to do whatever you want to them. And somehow, yeah. you know, everybody's the victim but the Jews. So we need to have, you know, this is Canada. Equal law, equal representation, equal penalties for equal crimes.
7: Thank you so much, Deborah. Appreciate that. Jeff's on the line. Hi, Jeff.
9: So did you want me? Hey, good morning. How you doing?
7: I'm okay.
9: Just really, really quickly, just quickly. We're Germans. We came to this country a few years after the war. You know, we did some bad things to the Jews. Everybody knows that. And we've lived in this country. We've co-lived, you know, Germans, Jewish guys, really, really well. And, you know, Germans feel bad. They're sympathetic. You know, we're extremely shy. Sorry, not shy, embarrassed. The Jews never showed what's being showed to them. They never did. You know, gracefully, they did it through education. They did it through media. They said, you decide. And it's an obvious decision. This position, I don't want to say, you know, who, but the position that some people are taking with violence, gun shooting, unexcusable. This isn't the action, you know, that happens in Canada. When you take such an extreme, what happened to the Jews in Europe, you know, in the last war, when they could have been the ones shooting and being tyrants. I mean, obviously, there was a lot of support in their direction. This is not how we handle it. And you know what, John? I love it. Let's crack some heads. Honest my God, let's crack some heads. It's inexcusable. And you know, the problem is we're tolerant. And at some point, everybody takes advantage of this tolerance. And there's a group of people, not mentioning anything, because there are some, what are they called, sympathizers that are joining this. Knock it off with the sympathizers and put the strong arm back there. You know, let's build some prisons and put some people and show an example. This is poor behavior, and it doesn't belong in Canada. Correct.
7: Jeff, thanks a lot. I didn't want to cut you off there, but we're at a racetrack here. But thank you all, and I've still got all kinds of people who want to weigh in, so maybe this is going to have to be a topic for shows later in the day, because we got to keep on moving. Coming up next, somebody who's going to the deepest place in the Great Lakes.
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7: Hey, we're in the 9 o'clock hour on a Friday morning, a sweet, sweet Friday morning,
29: I might add.
7: Thank you. And I'm all excited because the weather's nice and I'm golfing as I do every Friday. And I got lots of people who are in town to take part in my somewhat lamentable landmark birthday. Speaking of landmarks, imagine going down to the deepest spot in the Great Lakes. Yvonne Drebert and Zach Melnick at Inspired Planet Productions have joined us previously to talk about some of their projects, which involve underwater photography. And their latest project is to effectively chart everything that lives and thrives and exists, because sometimes it's a sunken ship, at the bottom of the Great Lakes. And Yvonne joins us again now. Nice to have you.
11: Thanks for having me, John. Good morning from Lake Superior.
7: Well, that's the thing. Joe Cristiano, who produces the show, said you're on a boat.
11: We are on our boat. We are doing some testing, getting ready for our deep, deep dive tomorrow at 1 p.m. So we're pretty excited about it.
7: Okay. And the previous time you joined us, it was to talk about this particular expedition that you're on and that you were going to live stream some of it. So I have to imagine you'll be live streaming tomorrow.
11: Yeah, tomorrow at 1 p.m. when we go to the deepest part of the Great Lakes. It's over 400 meters or 1,300 feet. So think of 35 school buses stacked one on top of the other, and that's how deep we're going. And folks have only ever been there twice, we think, 40 years ago in a manned submersible. So we're going down with robots this time, but we're pretty excited to see what's down there.
7: And that's the thing. You go down with robot cameras, but do you ever actually go down in any kind of craft?
11: We're not crazy, John. So we just send the robots down. There's about 40 times more pressure down there than up here on the surface. So you have to be a really specialized device to go down there. And it's way easier and way safer to do that with the robot. But interestingly enough, there's a bunch of cool fish that are specially designed to live in that crazy pressure.
7: Okay, so tell us what you've seen so far, because I'm trying to remember when you joined us before you were launching this expedition, but what kind of stuff have you revealed?
11: Yeah, so when we talked before, we were doing some nearshore work, so we saw a lot of species that folks might recognize, things like smallmouth bass and gizzard shad and salmon, but now we're going to that deep, deep, deep part of the Great Lakes, and some species that live down there folks might not have heard of, like the deep water sculpin, and that's a funny little fish that's either purple or orange, and they only live on the bottom. They don't have swim bladders, so they always spend all their time on the bottom, and they make craters in the earth to lay their babies, and they're actually really good parents. They watch out for their babies. We've also got a fish called the burbot that lives down there, and it looks a little bit like a dragon, and it's a really ancient fish, but they can also handle these super deep pressure. And then we've got a special kind of lake trout that lives that deep called the siskoet, the biggest of all the lake trout in our Great Lakes, a big predator in the Great Lakes. And they have giant eyeballs that they use to see down there in that very little light that they live.
7: Have you discovered anything in your travels yet that was, you know, previously undiscovered?
11: Oh, that's a good question. One of the things we do is, we film a lot of fish behavior. So a lot of science uses nets to pull up fish and look at them after they've passed away. So our work, we use robots to see what the fish are actually doing down there. So hilariously, we do film a lot of fish sex. And that's something that scientists are pretty curious about. So things like white fish, we've seen them make their babies. And white fish is a fish that folks have probably eaten. Usually a good fish and chip dinner is made with lake whitefish. And so that's been pretty fun. And the scientific community has been pretty excited about that. But we've also, you know, discovered a shipwreck along the way. So that's pretty cool, too.
7: Okay, tell me about the shipwreck.
11: Yeah, we found the shipwreck. It's been a little while ago now. A ship called the Africa went down in 1895, and we were the first folks to see it in 130 years since it went down. So that was pretty cool. But folks can actually check out footage of that in our previous film called All Too Clear that's online now.
7: I love your description of revealing fish sex. You could start your own, an OnlyFans page. What does it feel like then to be seeing things that have not been, and recording them, that have not been seen before?
11: I mean, it's pretty cool to say you're, you know, one of just a handful of people that's ever seen a place, right? So there's the cool adventure exploration factor, but we also work a lot with the scientific community, folks like the Department of Natural Resources here in Michigan, and there's some siskoet, these big lake trout they've been pulling up that haven't been doing so well. They look like emaciated. They're calling them zombie fish. They have big heads and little bodies, so we're hoping to help get some footage of those fish, see how they're acting down there, and hopefully we can help the folks who study them learn a bit more about these animals and help them do better in the future.
7: It's always a pleasure to talk. You're so enthusiastic about your work.
11: Well, I mean, who doesn't want to be on the lake looking at fish, hanging out with robots, right?
7: Thanks a lot for this.
11: All right. Thanks, Sean. Have a great day.
7: Yvonne Drebert, and it's tomorrow at 1 p.m. Obviously, you can watch it as a live stream, but I'm sure it's going to be posted as a standalone video that you can visit. Tomorrow, June 6th at 1 p.m., they are going more than 400 meters down in Lake Superior.
0: John?
7: Yes?
0: It's your birthday today.
7: It is.
0: So you've been a great supporter of Total Uses Information with Nick and Roy, so thank you for that. So Roy and I decided to present a little something special for you.
7: Oh.
12: Happy birthday to John. Happy birthday, John Sanford Moore.
0: John, today we are celebrating your 60th birthday, or the 10th anniversary of your 50th birthday, or the 25th anniversary of your 35th birthday, or...
12: Nick, I think John's got the point. He's a relatively smart man. Well, then again, he works with you. But anyway, we scoured the internet, John, to find out this about you and the day that you were born.
0: John, you were born on the 156th day of 1966, and it was the 23rd Sunday. And your birth date, John, in case you're wondering, in Roman numerals, VI.V.MCMLXVI.
12: Now to depress you. John, you've spent 7,303 days sleeping.
0: The amount of years you spent sleeping, John, 20 years.
12: The part of your life that you've spent sleeping, 33. Do you get the point, John? We're telling you to wake up.
0: Well, John, the amount of full moons that you've experienced since you were born, 741. And on the radio, the number one song was Painted Black by the Rolling Stones.

0: on any of the major routes, still getting through some volume. 401 eastbound 427 through the 400. The westbound 401 now looks slow through the 412, but it's very brief. Not bad at all heading into Scarborough. It slows approaching the DVP out through Bayview, then opens up. The Don Valley Parkway southbound only busy to Lawrence. Earlier problems, Bayview and Lawrence finally cleared. News Talk 1010 weather today, a high of 31 degrees. We will see a mix of sun and cloud, maybe even a chance of a thunder shower later on tonight. Right now, 23. Time saver traffic. I'm Tully Cohen. Your next update at 9:45 on News Talk 1010 Toronto.
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1: More in the Morning presents...
23: You know, I'm prepared to be very open about what happened. Well, it's not good public policy.
1: Tory's Take.
23: You can check the record.
1: With John Tory.
0: Good morning and a happy Friday, John.

0: Tory.
1: Well, more importantly, happy birthday. I said to Joe, I've been listening to the birthday palooza all morning pretty much, and I hope you've had fun.
0: I have had fun, actually. Somebody texted in and said, don't you know that at Bell you're allowed to take your birthday off? And I thought, no, I'm very, very happy to be here. It's been nice to be on the receiving end of all of these things. And
1: well, John, I'm happy that you decided to work on your birthday, because if you hadn't, you I would have had to get up at 3:30 this morning.
0: Exactly.
1: So I was pleasantly sleeping at 5:30 or 3:30 this morning when you were coming into work on your birthday, so good for you.
0: Okay, so Tory's take. Let's plow through some of the files this morning. One of them would be that Olivia Chow has been actively campaigning, but now it's on the record she is running. But your take is that she is perhaps running on the city ticket, and that may not be entirely kosher.
1: Well, no, I think she's holding to the line, John. There's a line. I mean, and I think that the announcement she was making, like yesterday, she was just everywhere. She was announcing that boat across the harbor to like attack a water taxi. What else was she doing? She was doing the announcement with Doug Ford about the gardener. She was talking about the FIFA water bottle ban, which is a silly PR mistake on their part. So I think she's doing it. It's a masterclass actually in how she's doing it. And I'll tell you, I don't think I conducted myself much differently as an incumbent. This is the advantage that you get by being the incumbent, is you get to go around and make these announcements, which would have happened probably in the ordinary course. I mean, the only day you regret it, frankly, is the day when something really bad happens in the city and you're held to account. So that hasn't happened to her yet. It will, just because things happen in cities. But I don't think she's over the line on that. I think when she was putting up purple signs and so on before, that's, I think, getting into the territory, if that's her color, that gets to be too political. But I think she's taking advantage of what she is, which is she's the mayor.
0: You have observed something I've been talking about on the show this week, that the debate over Billy Bishop Airport and its proposed expansion is starting to intensify, and people are starting to sort of form their own camps.
1: Well, and it's exactly what we discussed, you and me, from the beginning. And I think when you throw something on the table like this, as Premier Ford did, and it's something that I, in principle, support, but when you just throw it on the table and say, this is what we're doing, and there's no plan, and there's no answers to a lot of very profound questions that exist, then you leave a vacuum for people, and that includes Mayor Chow, it includes MPs from Mr. Carney's own caucus, it includes Mr. Carney himself, and a host of others. You leave a vacuum for them to fill. And as they fill that vacuum with all these questions, whether it's about housing or runways in the lake or a number of planes, the support that might have started, say, at 60% in a general kind of question, do you think it's okay to expand the airport, starts to ebb. And I don't think it ebbs down to 20%, but I think it gets into a legitimate debate. And I think you're going to see it play itself out because, of course, there is an election on municipally, and people won't be able to resist commenting, and they will be asked. So I do think it is getting much more complicated. I believe from the beginning, as I do today, the best thing Premier Ford could do, as much as it might galvanize people one way or the other, is to actually put some flesh on those bones and actually say, well, look, we're not planning to do this, or we are planning to do that, so that at least people will know. Because in the meantime, everybody's just sort of, you know, going crazy, putting out all kinds of drawings and propositions and doomsday scenarios, not all of which I think apply.
0: Well, and, you know, worth dwelling on this for a moment, because I think the Prime Minister kind of suggested yesterday he's not hard and fast. This is, you know, going to happen, and the Liberal caucus in Toronto better come to heel. I think perhaps he's heard that a lot of the Liberal MPs are hearing from their constituents, and they don't like the airport expansion.
1: 100% right. And I think the one thing, you know, where Mr. Carney cannot, I gather from all the stuff we've even read this week, that he rules, you know, with a pretty iron fist, even inside the Liberal Party. And he can afford to do that right now because he's very popular and he's very well regarded by the people. But the one thing that you wouldn't do is mess with an important local issue where you have 22 MPs. You wouldn't do that, like enforce your will on them and say, well, you guys are all just going to have to suck it up and go along with this. I can tell you, having been in a caucus and having been part of, you know, majority governments like that, you just can't do that. And so I think that little sound clip that you've been playing this morning, where you have Doug Ford saying, well, I think the federal government is supportive of this, and then Mark Carney 4 seconds later saying, well, I got a lot of questions asked, that's very important, because I think it means Mr. Carney is maybe back into the, not the undecided column, but the column that says no blank checks. You know, I think the airport's a good idea, which he said originally, but it's not going to be on any terms that anybody wants. We're going to have some discussion and consultation.
0: At Queen's Park, and I know that you've had some vivid discussions with many people this week, but especially our producer, Joe Cristiano, there have been all kinds of rumors about a cabinet shuffle, and certainly we know that Caroline Mulroney is leaving today, so somebody's got to take over Treasury Board, but I've been hearing all kinds of whispers, most of which have been talked down by the people in question, and I know I'm being a little opaque here, but you know, I was told somebody was going to resign today, and their office said absolutely not.
1: No, but there's quite a lot going on. And so when they say, no, it's not happening, I think they mean today. You know, so they're being very precise in their answer to the question. I don't think there's any question but that Mr. Ford, maybe just because it's time, I am told that he's been going around talking to his ministers and saying, I would like to know if you plan at the moment to run in the next election, which is still quite far away. But he needs to know that because if people clearly are not running, he might reconsider whether they'd be in the cabinet. And so I think a fairly major shuffle is in the offing. You'll see, I think even maybe today, Caroline Mulroney be replaced, but I think you'll see it's a temporary thing, and I think it will follow that there will be a bigger shuffle. I think a bigger shuffle was planned, but for some reason it got put off, and I think you'll see it happen fairly soon just because then people have the summer, the long summer break between now and, I think, what is it, Remembrance Day when they're coming back, to get people into their new portfolios and to get ready to face the House and so on and so on.
0: But it is interesting, on the occasion of Caroline Mulroney saying that she was getting out of political life, and I buy it. I don't think she's doing that so she can surface in 2 months as a potential mayor of Toronto. But we've reached that point in the government where some people who arrived all eager and full of hope are, okay, I'm done now.
1: But it's 8 years, and I can tell you, having served for almost 9 years as mayor, and that's sort of, I think, equivalent to one of these, you know, senior positions in the provincial government, it is a very taxing, and it takes its toll in many different ways, you know, personally, and just does. And so I think people reach a conclusion, well, you know, and if you sign on, you've got to sign on for 4 more years, not for 4 more months. And so I think a lot of people being asked the question would sort of say 8 or 9 years is enough, and they want to move on, and depending on their age, like Caroline Mulroney has a couple of big chapters left in her career. But the longer you serve, those chapters, you know, are not available to you anymore in terms of just things you might do. And I would, by the way, tell you, notwithstanding that some wag phoned me when I turned, I think it was 50, and I was on the air as a talk show host and said I was in middle age. Might have been 60. And the guy called in, as only our listeners would do, and said, John, I got news for you. You're well into the back nine. You know, meaning I was not middle aged anymore. But having said that, you do reflect on those things when you're in public life, because it's a very taxing assignment, very challenging, very interesting, all that. But it's taxing. And so I think that that's what Mr. Ford, when he says to them, are you going to run again in 2 years? He's asking them really a question. Are you prepared to put 6 more years into this? And a lot of people very legitimately just say, no, I love it, but I'm not going to do that because I want to do one more thing or 2 more things before I retire.
0: And you have some thoughts on a feature we shared with everybody this morning about the fact that Canadian workers don't take their vacations. And I'm sure you have a perspective on that, especially because you used to run a major corporation with tens of thousands of employees.
1: Yeah, perhaps more importantly than that, I was a person who never took my holidays, and I regret that. In hindsight, I would say to anybody listening who's younger, take your holidays. And just 2 comments I wanted to make. Number one, that the prevalence now of people being off on stress leave is massive, and I never know what to make of that. I think some of it's post-pandemic, but some of it's just a sign of the times, maybe, in that people are more prepared to say they're facing stress that they can't deal with at work. And I think that's a sign of maybe this phenomenon of people not taking their holidays. And number two, I wanted to sort of commend to people's consideration the companies that say, we're going to just close our company for 2 weeks. And I know it's not possible in every business. You can't close a hospital for a couple of weeks. But I think the businesses that close, say, for a week in the summer and a week at Christmas, and then there is no work to go to. And so, and nobody's working. So you just kind of do take your holidays. I think that's something to be considered, just because I think it means that people get that break. The article, people, you should tell them where it is. I didn't see where it came from, but it's fascinating in terms of all the different aspects of people's lives and the effectiveness at work and the impact on them not taking their holidays. And it's something worth reading, just because I think it tells you that some decision you take for some altruistic reason not to take holidays is not a smart decision.
0: Thanks a lot for this. Good to have you. Have an amazing weekend.
1: Have a great day. Happy birthday, John.
0: Thank you very much, John Tory. It's 9:45. And I'll actually share some more of that column about vacation days, because I think it's beyond relevant to almost everybody listening. Let's get to News Talk 1010 Time Saver Traffic.
2: Just a case of leftover volume on the 401 eastbound from south of Pearson through the 409. A bit heavy out towards the 400, but really easing up at this point. There is once again a bit of a slowdown on the westbound side of the 401 through Salem. But that said, it's busy again. 404 out through Bayview opens right up through the middle of the city. On the John Valley Parkway south, there is a bit of a tie-up towards Lawrence. Eases up, but heavy again, just approaching the Richmond exit. No problems that I've been made aware of. Eastbound Gardner easing up in towards the downtown core. During the FIFA World Cup, traffic downtown will be heavy. Skip the stress by taking transit, traveling off-peak, and checking routes in advance. A message from the City of Toronto. I'm Tali Cohen. Your next update at 10 o'clock on News Talk 1010 Toronto.
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19: Good morning, John. It's your favorite premier, Doug, calling. Just want to wish you a happy 60th birthday. Buddy, you're just a year behind me. Happy birthday to you. Happy birthday.

0: It's a Fleet Fleet Friday!
1: What is that, the Arrogant Worms, or who's singing that?
2: They Might Be Giants, and the song is called Older.
1: Now you're older. Okay. Jerry Agar is here. And,
3: also older.
1: He has blazed a trail ahead of me.
3: Yes, that's true.
1: And, well, you had a birthday just a few days ago. It's crazy. You, John Torrey, me, Joe Clark. Who else? Who am I forgetting? It's like a whole raft of people.
3: Oh, on my birthday, I'll tell you who some famous people who have birthdays.
1: Yes.
3: Clint Eastwood and Joe Namath.
1: And that's pretty good company.
3: Well,
1: I got Mark Wahlberg.
3: And Clint is up to number 96.
1: I know, and he's retired.
3: Apparently, it took him this long. Man, what a career. All right.
1: Yeah, absolutely.
3: That's when I'm retiring.
1: I've received some very, very interesting texts today, including one guy who says, now that you're 60, get your PSA test. Thank you, because what I want to think about on my birthday is
3: that's right.
1: Prostate cancer.
3: Do you do that?
1: Yes. No, I get full blood work once
3: a year. I do the one at home.
1: Oh, do you?
3: Yeah, every second year the doctor's contacts me, do you want to do it? I say, of course, and they send me the kit.
1: Is that a urine test or what?
3: No, it's the other side.
1: Okay.
4: Bend over.
3: Yeah, okay. It's kind of like that, except it's self-administered.
1: Yeah, no, I do the fecal occult test.
3: Yeah, well, that's what I'm talking
1: about. Oh, okay, but PSA is for prostate cancer.
3: Yeah, oh, I see.
1: As opposed to colon cancer.
3: I don't know how many diseases. The thing is that recently, I had the full deal because I had surgery. So when they're going to do the knee surgery, I went in and did the entire thing, and the one doctor expressed, seemed to be somewhat surprised by how healthy I am.
1: Well, I always love the fecal occult test, because we joke that, you do the test and then you put it into a special tube in an envelope and you mail it.
3: Uh-huh.
1: And I always say I'm sending my poop to the premier.
3: Yeah.
1: I said that for Kathleen Wynne and for Doug Ford.
3: When I do the fecal occult, I play Black Sabbath.
1: There you go. The other texts I'm getting, one person castigated me for not having any trenchant analysis. Listen, getting older is not making me any wiser.
3: No.
1: And I don't really have any thoughts. I mean, no. I'm astonished, to be perfectly honest, at turning 60, because years ago, when we were all in our 20s and we were just goofing around, we were sitting in a room probably drinking beer, and we said, let's everybody write a personal ad, like you're looking for romance. And I said, nobody over 29.
3: Okay. Well, I mean, you hear people like Paul McCartney and Mick Jagger saying, you know, that when they started out, they thought 30 was old, and that when Paul McCartney wrote When I'm 64, I mean, he just thought it would be ridiculous.
1: That was like 20 years ago.
3: That he was 64.
1: Yeah.
3: Yeah. But they were saying, like, they just thought, you know, doing this when we're in our 30s would just be stupid. And now Mick Jagger's in his 80s and says he can't wait to get back out on tour.
1: Well, you and I were talking about this a while back, I think, that there's no predicting what your lifespan is for you, because the year my father was born, 1926, his lifespan was projected to be about 69, 70 years old.
3: Okay, and how old was he when he died?
1: 94.
3: Wow.
1: Yeah.
3: Yeah. Well, they're averages, right? That's all that is.
1: Yeah, but also with technology and science and, Princess Margaret Hospital, we're all living a little bit longer. I think I read a think piece not long ago that said we've probably maxed out.
3: Here's the thing. We're living longer in terms of lifespan, but not breaking the 100 mark any more than we used to.
1: Well, I'm not absolutely convinced about that. Have you seen the numbers on that? Because a friend of mine who worked at a pension fund said you can't believe how many centenarians there are collecting a pension.
3: Uh-huh. Well, it just, I don't know. I was just reading that there seems to be a top end. Like, it's not like the, when they first came up with the idea of pensions at 65, it was because males, which were the primary employment at the time, were living to 67. So they didn't anticipate we were going to get to be 87. And that's why some people have talked about extending the retirement age. There's that debate. But what's not happening apparently is, okay, we've added maybe 15 years to the potential lifespan, but we haven't added 15 years onto the other end. That's what I'm saying.
1: Yeah.
3: Yeah.
1: Although I love that there isn't a science that zeroes in on communities, and it's usually individual communities where people tend to live longer. Like there's one in Japan, and the number of people who make it past 100 is astonishing.
3: Sure, but I read something funny about that the other day. That every one of those communities, if you look at it, they don't have birth certificates in those communities. So we're not exactly sure if they're telling us the truth.
1: Well, who lies about being old?
3: Well, you know what it's like there? Here's the circle of life, okay? I hear you're 7. I'm 7 and a half. You know how little kids are like that. I'm 7 and a half. Well, you then get to a point where you don't want people to know how old you are. And then after a while, it starts to be, it returns, right? How old are you? I'm 87 and a half. Gonna be 88 coming up in February. You know, like that's what people do. They get proud of it.
1: Do you max out your vacation?
3: Yes.
1: Yes. Cause I'm looking at this piece today, which I think was in the Globe and Mail. Zosiah Bielski wrote it. Canadian workers struggling to take their annual paid vacation days. Last year, 40% of employees did not use their paid time off. And I don't really know what to make of that, because some people, I think, imagine that if they're not in the workplace, then nothing is ever going to get done, that they're actually going to be missed.
3: You know what? They ran that business before you were there, and they'll run it again after you're gone. So just remember that. Every one of the radio stations I left is still, to my dismay, on the air. Well, no, one of them isn't.
1: Yes.
3: But I don't think that had anything to do with me. In fact, I'm going to take this up later in my show, and I'm particularly wanting to take calls from people who don't use all their vacation and ask why. Because as I told you earlier this morning, I believe I have too much vacation given what I do here, but they've given it to me and they won't, I tried, they won't exchange some of it for money. And it's not that I want the money as much as I think I'm gone too much, but that's what they decided. So I'm taking it.
1: Yeah. It was a conscious decision for me not to take all of my vacation days because the show is such a matter of routine for listeners.
3: Right.
1: I remember when I was listening to another morning show and I thought, is he ever on? I mean, he was constantly away. So that's something I decided to avoid. However, in the last year, I decided to start maximizing.
3: Yeah. Because what's coming up, John?
1: Nothing.
3: You're going to be gone for how long? For how long?
1: Oh, this summer you mean?
3: Yes.
1: A month.
3: Okay. In a row. 4 weeks in a row.
1: That's part of my deal.
3: I found that out. And they said, John's going to be gone for a month. And I said, is that what we're doing now? And they said, no.
1: No, it's what John is doing.
3: That's what John is doing for some reason.
1: You know, there's some reward in turning 60. Ah, my favorite guy. Thank you. Thank you everybody for your wonderful, wonderful greetings. I'm planning on having the most amazing day and the most amazing weekend, but I will be back on Monday.
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7: Good morning, I'm Stuart McGinn. It's a gorgeous, hot and humid Friday, 23 degrees right now, the full forecast after the news. An update from fire officials in Markham after a blaze between two homes that sent three to hospital. Toronto's police chief shares some of the preparations ahead of Sunday's Walk with Israel in North York, and there are transit disruptions to keep in mind throughout this weekend. Details on these and other stories coming up, but first, News Talk 1010 Time Saver Traffic.
8: Finding a delay southbound Don Valley Parkway from just over the 401 heading down to about Lawrence. It eases up, but then heavy again as you approach the Richmond ramp. Haven't spotted any problems on camera. Eastbound Gardner into downtown, a bit of a tie-up as well, but easing up. 401 West looks slow through Salem and some volume westbound just beyond the 404. Eastbound delay from south of Pearson towards the 400. Time saver traffic. I'm Tully Cohen. Your next update at 10:15 on News Talk 1010 Toronto.
7: Three people are in hospital after a fire in Markham this morning that spread between two homes. Fire officials were called to the scene at Carlton and Kennedy just before 7 a.m.
9: One victim had been either removed by family members or had managed to self-evacuate. Two more patients were removed by fire crews and placed into the care of York Region Paramedic Services.
7: Two of those victims suffered serious injuries. The fire left the two homes with extensive damage. One roof was completely caved in. A cause of the fire remains under investigation. Toronto police are preparing for a turnout of thousands ahead of Sunday's Walk with Israel event that's taking place in North York. Police Chief Myron Demke spoke about some of the preparations here on More in the Morning.
10: You're going to see a very substantial police presence, a police response. There'll be a very robust security plan in place. You'll see our equipment, our tactical teams out. Anybody committing a criminal offense can expect to be arrested and can expect to be arrested swiftly.
7: Police will talk more about their safety and security measures in an update plan for 1 o'clock this afternoon. The Walk with Israel gets underway at Bathurst and Wilson Sunday morning at 9. Cyclists staged a protest last night along Toronto's waterfront, all in reaction to this now viral video of a police officer tackling a biker who blew through a stop sign. CTV's John Musselman was there and has some of the latest details and reaction.
11: Yeah, he ran a stop sign, which was against the Highway Traffic Act, but he was treated like as if he just robbed a beer store.
12: This incident happened last Sunday evening. One cyclist stops. The video then pans over and shows the police officer running after a second cyclist who allegedly did not stop. The cyclist is taken to the ground across the street and two more officers run over to help subdue him. The province's Special Investigations Unit has invoked its mandate and it will review the conduct of the arresting officers.
7: The lawyer for the cyclist who was tackled says he suffered a concussion, cuts and bruises. The Toronto Police Association and Police Chief Myron Demke are urging all people to obey any orders they get from Toronto Police. In this case, the cyclist was told to stop but ignored that officer. It's another weekend where a mix of transit disruptions will make it a little difficult to get around. Metrolinx says the Go Lakeshore East and Stouffville lines are shut down this weekend. Buses are running in their place. There's also reduced service on the Lakeshore West line. Meanwhile, the TTC has some problems of its own this weekend. There is planned track work between St. George and Sheppard, and on Sunday, that entire stretch of Line 1 will be shut down. And in sports, the Blue Jays snapped a four-game losing streak by hitting around one of the best pitchers in baseball last night. Toronto got 10 hits off of future Hall of Famer left-handed Chris Sale and poured on the offense with a trio of big two-out hits in the ninth.
13: Lucas with a liner down in right field. Line drive by Straw. That's down for a base hit. That line drive's got a chance. That's a fair ball. Two runs in on the hit from Heinemann. 7-2 Blue Jays in the ninth.
7: That would end up being the final score last night. The Jays are now back home tonight to kick off a 9-game homestand. It starts with a 3-game series against the Baltimore Orioles this weekend. Treya Savage is on the mound tonight for a first pitch just after 7 p.m. You can tap into breaking news anywhere. Keep in touch by downloading the CTV News app. News Talk 1010 weather, sunshine today with a few clouds building into this afternoon. The high 31 degrees with a humidex of 34. The low tonight is 17 and the humid air brings a chance of some active weather. There's a 70% chance of showers and a risk of thunderstorms overnight and a continued chance of showers and thunderstorms into tomorrow afternoon. Tomorrow is hot and humid as well, 27. It'll feel like 32. Right now it's 26 degrees. I'm Stuart McGinn. Our next update at 11 o'clock on News Talk 1010.
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3: Good morning. I had an experience recently that has me feeling the self-checkout thing could be getting out of control. I was in the airport in Dallas last Monday, coming home. I was through security and at my gate, and I wanted a small bite to eat. I didn't feel like going into a restaurant, spending that money, so maybe a sandwich and a Diet Coke. Spotted a place that looked as though it possibly had what I wanted. They had some gates there. It's almost like you might expect at a subway station. And I walked up expecting them to flap open and let me in, but they didn't. So I pushed on it, which caused a woman to come over and point out that there was a keypad I had to tap with my credit card just to get in. I imagine then that all that woman did was just watch what went on in there because it was entirely self-serve as far as I could tell. Well, I didn't want to tap just to browse in case I didn't buy anything. So I walked away. Immediately, I saw another place that offered sandwiches and drinks, displayed where I could pick them out myself. Okay, fine, I got what I wanted. And then no clerk, just a self-serve pay station where I could scan my items and go. I don't go into a store looking to start a relationship with the girl at the cash register, but I still think human beings matter. What is the supposed benefit to the customer? Cheaper prices? At $10 for the sandwich and $4.29 for the Diet Coke, it didn't feel like it. And here are a couple other problems with this phenomenon. I haven't seen it, but Christina says she encountered filling out her order at a coffee shop. She tapped out her order and then a tip screen came up. A tip for who? Exactly. If what they mean is a self-appointed discount for her because, you know, she's doing the work, then fine. But, of course, that isn't the case. And where does that money go? I'd like to know. And here's another thing that really bothers me. I get this kind of thing at Shoppers.
14: Welcome to our self-checkout. Please scan your items now. Please use this ad to complete payment. Please tell us how we did today. Thank you for using our self-checkout.
3: Please help tell us how we did. Who's we? Who's we? I did fine. You did nothing. You want credit for having stuff on the shelf? There's literally no customer service on which I can comment. All of that said, I did find some good news this morning as I was browsing around doing some research on this. Some retailers are realizing that this experiment is, if not a failure, short of success. And here's why. Companies are realizing that self-checkouts lead to significantly higher rates of theft and scanning errors. In some cases, stores are limiting self-serve hours entirely to control losses. I looked at that and I thought, well, duh. Like, what did they think was going to happen? It could be that they thought it would be small, maybe insignificant against the cost of human beings checking things out. The CBC did a report on this, and they write, Christopher Andrews is a sociologist and author of The Overworked Consumer, Self-Checkout Supermarkets and Do-It-Yourself Economy. And he said stores anticipated that this technology would allow them to significantly reduce labor costs. But instead of cutting costs, some stores discovered that self-checkout actually hurt their bottom line and largely, again, due to theft. I think they're losing so much money, it just became an economic liability. And I think that's good to hear. Not that they're being ripped off, but just that it's maybe going to stem the tide of this thing. Some places reported having taken out the self-serve stations because they were receiving too many complaints along the lines of, you don't pay me to work here. One professor said what they found was that actually they couldn't eliminate a lot of the cashiers because they needed the cashiers there in part to deter shoplifting. And it seems also that what retailers have experienced is not that someone goes through and doesn't scan a spatula. They may have anticipated that. Organized crime has figured out how to scan small items and do the sleight of hand with expensive hand creams and perfumes that they don't pay for at all. And they do it in volume. I'm happy to see that while I feel like I encounter more and more of it, as I profiled in the beginning, it's apparently not working well for retailers. Sometimes I can't figure out where they put the mayo and why it isn't next to the ketchup. I need a human. Sometimes, Mark, do you ever find that in a store you think, well, I'm looking for such and such of item. Naturally, it would be next to something else. And it isn't.
15: Yeah, all the time.
3: All the time. Right. So I want a human being. You know, I want a slightly bored teenage guy who's putting stuff on the shelf, and I say, excuse me, can you tell me? Yeah, it's in aisle 4. Okay, that's really all I needed, but, you know, I got the information. I don't want to feel when I go into a store that I'm merely a wallet to the business. If that's the case, I know how to find Amazon. And by the way, it turns out they sell mayo, and I don't have to deal with the ketchup. So that works out well. I was actually surprised. I typed in this morning, does Amazon sell groceries? Yes. A lot of it, apparently. I don't know if you can buy meat. I mean, I didn't get that deep into it. But how do you react to all of this? Are you a person who said, I think that this has just gotten out of control? 416-872-1010. 416-872-1010. And toll free, 877-518-5151. 518-5151. Here's a person who writes, I have not paid for stuff because I got ticked at the self-checkout. Another person writes, I have to go through a self-checkout. I might accidentally miss an item or two. I did accidentally miss a spatula. That's the reason I said spatula earlier. I made a fairly major purchase at one of the stores, and I did the self-checkout. When I got home, I realized I hadn't paid for the spatula. It was like $1.99 or something like that. Should I have gone back to the store and said, hey, I missed out on this and paid for it? Probably. But I'll be honest with you, I didn't. And I didn't miss it on purpose. I didn't go in there to shoplift a $1.99 spatula. But when I got home and realized that it wasn't on the on the receipt, I just thought, well, okay, I guess that's the cost of doing business for them. Self-checkout is supposed to be for a few items, somebody writes, so you don't have to wait in line. I don't do self-checkout at the grocery store because, and this is probably me being stupid, but I have a hard time figuring out what to do with the produce. That's one of the reasons. If I go in the store and if I drop by No Frills because on the way home I realized I need a package of AAA batteries and I go in there and that's all I grab, then yeah, I'll probably go through the self-checkout just for the convenience of it. But here is Louie. What do you think?
15: Well, there's only two self-checkouts that I use, Jerry, and it's Costco and Fortino's.
3: Okay.
15: And I can tell you for sure that when you scan something, you have to put it down on the scale, like the bagging area right next to it, and it weighs it against what it's supposed to weigh. So you can't steal. So I don't know how the hell people are getting around that.
3: Sleight of hand.
15: No, I mean, there's somebody there. Well, I suppose if you just put it in your pocket, but once you scan, if you try to like scan something, like replace the tag or whatever and scan it on the thing, it'll know that it's not the right item.
3: Okay.
15: They have a weight for it.
3: Tomorrow afternoon, I'm going to go to Meridian Hall and see Penn and Teller. How much stuff do you think Teller could get past one of those? And his name is Teller. But how much do you think he could get past one of those things if he wanted to do that?
15: If you want all of it. Without question.
3: Pretty much, he bought a chocolate bar.
15: A minimum wage paid clerk. Yeah. I'll be there for the magic show.
3: Thanks for your call. Somebody writes in, I always tell them I wasn't really actually trained to do this. I might miss an item or two. Here's Peter.
16: Good morning, Jerry.
3: Morning.
16: First of all, our local Walmarts in Woodbridge have decided to shut down their self-checkouts because of the high theft that has been going on. And when you ask them, they say it's cost-saving measures. They don't tell you the truth. They say it's cost-saving measure. And they still have the audacity to have two people, employees, at the checkouts where there is a closure.
3: Unbelievable. Well, I think that they went into it thinking it was a cost-saving measure, and they're finding out that it's not. And I'm kind of happy that it isn't, because it's, like I said, I'm not looking for a relationship, but I just like the process of, you know, how are you doing? Oh, I'm doing fine. You know, it's innocuous to a certain degree, but it's still flesh and blood needs flesh and blood. You know, we're human beings. Thanks for your call.
16: Thank you.
3: Yeah, coming up, hey, we got a brand new talk show host starting today on this radio station, and so hang in there, because coming up next, we'll meet him on News Talk 1010. It's 10:15, News Talk 1010, Time Saver Traffic.
8: Well, what you're in for right now is some troubles on the 401 eastbound. It's just by Renfrew. The left lane now blocked off with a dump truck. It's in the process of being hooked up to tow. So it is very slow from south of Pearson through Renfrew where we have this problem. Once you pass that, no relief. Still slow out through the 400. Bottom end of the 400, slight drag onto the 401. Westbound 401 delay through the 412. South Parkway only slow to Lawrence. 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Certainly feeling like summer out there. It's a mix of sun and clouds, some thunder showers later on this evening. Perhaps right now it's 26, feeling like 28. 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
3: Good to have you along. It's a Friday. That means touchdowns and fumbles. Quickly, here's the question. The U.S. ambassador to Canada reposted Donald Trump on social media again, calling Canada the 51st state. Mark Carney said,
33: "The president is an exceptionally active user of social media. You probably can chart his usage of it. It's only gone up in recent months, and we're not going to respond or react to everything that he posts."
3: Was that a touchdown or a fumble? 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We'll tally up those results at 11:50, give them to you, and get Bob Reed of Broadway Strategy a chance to give us his take on it on this week's edition of Touchdowns and Fumbles. 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For the last number of years here on this radio station, Friday from noon to 2 has been the free-for-all Friday with Amanda Galbraith. That came to an end last Friday, and a new show starts today. I want to say something quickly here. This is no negative reflection whatsoever on Amanda Galbraith. There isn't a show on this station that won't continue to have Amanda Galbraith be part of our shows when she's available. We love her knowledge. We love her and her all-around niceness. She's just a great person, and that has nothing to do with it. She's co-founder of a business. She's busy. And so we have a brand new show starting from noon until 2 on Fridays, and that show will be hosted by the Ottawa bureau chief for CTV National News, and it's named after him. They spent as much time figuring out what to call it as they did with my show, which is the Jerry Agar show. It's the Graham Richardson show. Graham, good morning. Yeah.
0: Really creative, from the free-for-all to the GRS, as it were. Thanks, Jerry. Good to talk to you.
3: Is that what we're calling it, the GRS?
0: That's what it is. You know how they abbreviate things in email communications and chats and stuff? So, yeah, people here have been saying, okay, is that for GRS or for another show? So I guess it's called the GRS. So it's, you know, my wife said, how many syllables are in your name and that show? It's too many. So that is the reaction from home, keeping you grounded.
3: Tell me what kind of a show it's going to be.
0: Look, I'm based on Parliament Hill. People know perhaps on 1010 have been listening for a while and following me on CTV News. I recently returned back to CTV as bureau chief, so we're covering Mr. Carney. And by the way, I think that's a touchdown, not because I like Mr. Carney, because I think he is trying not to inflame Trump, because it doesn't help things. But that's my two takes, or my take. I'll let Bob weigh in on that, on his great segment, Touchdowns and Fumbles. So look, it's Friday though, Jerry, and we want to have some fun as well. We will have the top headlines. Today's jobs report is interesting. We're going to have a bit on that, but we're also going to focus on other stories. Things like rural MPs that travel tremendous distances to represent their people in Parliament and what their lives are like. We're going to talk about the snowbirds being grounded today, and the alumni that's pushing back, trying to get the planes, the iconic planes, back up in the air for when the government committed to do it until 2030. I don't think they're going to be successful. But at the same time, you know, like I say, it's Friday, so it's not going to be super heavy. We don't want it to be super heavy, because right, this is everybody's favorite day.
3: Well, neither do I, because I'm doing a few things through the course of the show today. Coming up in about an hour, I'm going to have the morning show producer, Joe Cristiano, on the show, because I kind of just off the, for no good reason, said out loud here at the radio station one day, yeah, this morning I was listening to Led Zeppelin 3, and I thought that album was kind of a disappointment. And Joe is an expert on Led Zeppelin, and he took exception.
0: Oh, no.
3: And so he's bringing audio clips and stuff, and we're just going to have fun talking about that. There's another fun thing we're going to do, Graham, and I'm going to drag you into it here before we talk more.
0: Absolutely.
3: Okay. And that is, I do a show with my son. It's called Flavor Files. He's a chef, restaurateur, and bartender. And on tomorrow's episode, right toward the end of the episode, he all of a sudden just talked about, he sees weird things happen with people who are obviously on a first date. And
0: yes.
3: And here's the thing that he said.
1: Some guy on a first date asked you for a Q-tip?
2: He comes on a first date. He's clearly very nervous. It was a 10:30 a.m. brunch date. It was his first date. Partway through the spiel, you know, you're telling people about the restaurant and everything. The guy says, I'm sorry, my ears are clogged. I need a Q-tip. Sir, we don't have Q-tips here. And then he said, and this is true, what? Are you sure? Can you check in the back?
3: How impressed do you think she was, Graham?
0: Wow. That's something.
3: Yeah.
0: I haven't dated in a long time, but I don't know. maybe you struggle through and wait to get home to the bathroom. You ask the restaurant for a Q-tip.
3: Yeah, I would say excuse me and maybe ask behind the bar, and if they don't have it, then just deal with it. Can you tell us about a bad first date?
0: Well, it wasn't a bad first date. It was with my wife, but it was not a glamorous first date. It was in Kingston, in university, and it was homecoming weekend, if anybody knows Queens. And my illustrious housemates and I decided to have a pre-football party with champagne and orange juice because we were so classy.
3: Yeah.
0: And this was at about 9 o'clock in the morning. You get the picture.
3: Sure.
0: And so that is when my wife first interacted with me and my friends, and there have been many since then. We did have a proper first date after that, but it was not, shall we say, I was not at my best, nor were people around me. And, I think, you know, in our family, it's like, what have I got myself into 30 plus years later? You know,
3: and there it goes. She didn't look at this and go, I'm not going to have anything to do with this drunken frat boy.
0: Oh, no. It was the other way. I mean, come on, Jerry. She hit the jackpot. Just ask me.
3: All right. I'm talking to Graham Richardson. He is the Ottawa bureau chief for CTV National News, but is, about to be, starting at noon today, the new host of the Friday noon to two slot. It's going to be called the Graham Richardson Show. I understand you might have something to do with a documentary regarding the Great Lakes.
0: Yeah, this is a great story that Adrian Gobriel is doing. It just went online today. There are two documentary makers he went out on Lake Superior with, and they are dropping cameras like 400 meters down to document these giant creatures that we just, you know, I don't know. I grew up in Toronto. I looked at the Great Lakes as, you know, Lake Ontario, and, you know, like, it's just there, and there is a world under there. And, you know, generally speaking, we're more fascinated with the three oceans around us than we are with these giant bodies of water. So we're going to talk to one of the documentary filmmakers. Adrian's story is coming up tonight on CTV National. It's on our website right now. And it's just fascinating how deep they go, what they see, the worlds they are uncovering. And it kind of grabbed everybody's attention here this morning, about, I think, something that we take for granted, those massive freshwater lakes that millions of people live around. So what's underneath them and what's way down deep? It's a different world down there, and we're going to hear a bit about it today on the show.
3: 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That is the Graham Richardson Show, starting at noon today here on News Talk 1010. Thanks so much.
0: Thanks, Jerry.
3: Good to have you as part of this radio station. So, by the way, on the thing that I was just talking to Graham about, and that is the real bad first dates, we're going to get into that at 11:35 this morning, just before we get to touchdowns and fumbles. But as we've been doing with some other stories this week, if you want to get in ahead of time, send us a text, your horrible first date story, or a talkback on the iHeartRadio talkback feature. 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Coming up next, Nainesh Kotek, who is a sponsor of this show with Party for Two, that'll feature Jim Richards, as it often does on a Friday, is going to join us because there are some significant insurance changes coming that I don't know we were all warned about. And Nainesh is going to tell us what that's all about. So that's next on News Talk 1010. It's 10:30, News Talk 1010, Time Saver Traffic.
5: It's cleared out of the way eastbound on the 401 through Renforth. There was a stalled dump truck in the left lane. It's been hooked up to tow and cleared out of the way. So that is good news. We have new problems, though, on the 401 westbound ramp to the Don Valley Parkway. There's a collision. The right lane is out on that ramp just around the bend. So just something worth noting. Southbound DVP looks slow to Lawrence. That's about it. Eastbound QEW through Mississauga Road. The right lane blocked off. Some volume from Aaron Mills. News Talk 1010 weather today up to 31 degrees and a mix of sun and cloud. At this point, there could be a thundershower later on this evening just because of the really hot weather. 26 is what it is outside right now, feeling more like 28. Time Saver Traffic, I'm Tully Cohen. 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
14: 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Jerry Agar continues.
0: So here's a bit of an alarming sentence. Ontario's auto insurance landscape will undergo one of its most significant changes in decades. Okay, it's two sentences. Many drivers, pedestrians and cyclists may not realize how dramatically their financial protection could be reduced after July 1st. Joining me to explain it from Kotak Personal Injury Law, Nainish Kotak. Good morning.
15: Good morning, Jerry. Thanks for having me.
0: That's not a happy thing to read unless there's more behind. Well, I'm sure there's more behind it, but is this something that I should be worried about?
15: I think so. You know, we have in Ontario a two-track compensation system. The first is the immediate benefits you get, these accident benefits. And this is where the change is applying. These benefits traditionally include medical rehabilitation, attendant care, income replacement benefits, and death benefits and caregivers. So what's happening now, Jerry, is after July 1st, the only mandatory benefits that will be there under the policies are medical benefits, rehabilitation, and attendant care. So the others, in particular, the one I'm concerned about is income replacement benefits and the death benefits. They will become optional. Now, there's sort of a caveat to this, Jerry, that if your policy renews after July 1st, you will still have the other benefits unless you tell your broker you don't want it. But if you have a new policy, then you will not have those benefits, the ones that I'm talking about that we need, I think, the income replacement one in particular, you will have to ask for it. Jerry, do you know what the savings really are for the policyholder? in this situation.
0: I'm glad you brought that up, because I was going to say that this may be something that some people would welcome, because

0: because they will say, I'm only taking what's mandatory and I'm getting a break on my insurance here.
1: Your break is between $60 to $100 a year. That's the range. So okay. Think about this. You take away your income replacement benefits, which pays up to $400 a week, and you could buy more. That goes. But if you don't have that benefit anymore, what are you saving? $60 to $100. Jerry, one of the bigger problems with these changes are this. It is what happens to pedestrians and cyclists. You see, if they're struck by a motor vehicle and they don't have their own auto insurance, they will go under the insurance of the driver who struck them. However, even if that driver has the optional benefits, they don't get a right to it. They will be stuck with the three mandatory benefits. So can you imagine it's your child or someone, you know, and they get hit, they're working and now they cannot claim income replacement benefits because, for example, let's say, you know, you didn't have insurance and they didn't have insurance. So there is a slippery slope that we're going through here that it requires, I think, detailed and educated conversations with your broker. If you are getting a new policy, it's certainly worth doing that. So, you know, you're not going to be, terribly financially affected by this.
0: Okay. But here's what I'm going to be cynical now, and maybe you'll tell me I'm being wrong here. But mm-hmm. You're telling me it's $60 to $100. Okay. So they take that off and then the broker says to me, oh, by the way, do you want to make sure you have income protection? And I say, okay. And now they're going to charge me $150 or $200 for it.
1: No, that's not how it should work, Jerry. No. I mean, if they do that, it's again, they're profit making, right? But.
0: Well, that's what they're there to do.
1: Absolutely. You know, and I agree. And if you ask me the motive behind it, I will tell you exactly that. But let's say, you know, your premium is what your premium is. You're paying it now. You renew. If you then, don't have these what I think should be important benefits, your savings will be $60 to $100. It's not like you can say, okay, well, no, I want these and now it's going to increase more. Certainly, of course, a new policy, let's say your policy is $1,500 a year. You get a new policy with just the mandatory benefits and not the optional ones such as income replacement. And they say, okay, well, if you want the income replacement, we're going to charge you an extra $60 a year. So yes, sure. That will be, you know, the element that you'd have to consider. There's one category of people that I would suggest that maybe it makes sense. And that is those with private disability insurance that kicks in immediately. Remember this, the income replacement benefits that you get under your insurance, if you keep it, if you have it, kicks in after 1 week from the date of loss. A lot of group disability policies kick in like 60 days later, sometimes even further, you know, 6 months. So you're really in sort of jeopardy from that first bit of time. And many of them have exclusions that we don't cover motor vehicle accidents, right? So, but people who have a good private policy that kicks in within 30 days or earlier, for example, then you may want to consider that, yeah, maybe I don't need this income replacement benefit because it would be redundant because it would get what my private policy, whatever I get, you know, there'll be deduction either way, right? So that is the only circumstance where I would suggest not keeping all the benefits would make fiscal sense.
0: Now, Nainesh Kotek is here, and I'll read the first couple of lines from the press release he sent us. Ontario's auto insurance landscape will undergo one of its most significant changes in decades. Many drivers, pedestrians, and cyclists may not realize how dramatically their financial protection could be reduced after July 1st. My insurance, as I recall, is renewable in October. So does that mean nothing changes for anybody else who is renewing after July 1st, there's no change till your renewal date comes up?
1: Yeah, even Jerry, it's interesting. Even on your renewal date, it will still be there. The opt-in occurs on a new policy. So, but let's say you start shopping around and maybe you find a better rate somewhere else and you do that. Well, that becomes a new policy and you don't automatically have what benefits I think are crucial are income replacement benefits, and maybe funeral and death benefits. And then you would not have that unless you specifically ask for it. So that involves a serious dialogue with your broker. Because, you know, the other thing I want to address here is this, the decisions that you make on your policy affect your dependents. right? So let's say you want to save $60 to $100 and you say, well, I'm not going to take the income replacement benefit. I'm not going to do it. So now your child is now that maybe they're 18, they're 19, they're still living in your home, they're under your policy and they're working and they get an accident and they can't work. Well, guess what? Your decision dictated that they will no longer get the income replacement benefit. So it's an important decision to make, not just about oneself and how you'll be compensated, but also those who are your dependents as well. They'll be affected by those decisions too.
0: All right. Well, if you are shopping for insurance, it's going to be incumbent on an agent, a broker, to be very clear with people, hey, there have been some changes and here's how it's going to work.
1: I think that's very important. And brokers, you know, many of them are sort of speaking out about this as well. They are also concerned about, you know, people sort of not taking these crucial benefits just to save $60 to $100. Remember this, Jerry, our auto insurance system is not a very perfect, it's a far from perfect system in Ontario. You know, we've had under the Wynne government in 2010, medical and rehabilitation benefits were dramatically reduced to really, honestly, most injuries just get $3,500 worth of treatment. They put you in the minor injury guideline, right? Our lawsuit portion, our tort, we call it tort, but it's the bodily injury portion. There's a $47,000 deductible to pain and suffering, which the insurance Wow. companies keep. And you don't even get any unless you can prove your injuries are serious and permanent. So we have a very troubled auto insurance system in Ontario where there's a lot of, obviously, insurance companies should make money. That's what they're there for. They should make money, no question. But at the expense of the rights, unfortunately, of the victim of accident, this is what we are seeing historically in this province.
0: Okay, so somebody just sent in a legitimate question by text as they're listening to us talk, and you talked about the income replacement benefit. So if you're retired, this isn't something you'd have to worry about.
1: That's absolutely correct, because you wouldn't have the, you know, you get 70% of your loss of income up to $400 a week. But yes, you're right. There is another benefit though, and it's called non-earner benefit. So that is also an optional benefit. It's paid at a rate of that's not much, Jerry. It's $185 a week, and it's paid for 2 years if you meet a certain test, an inability to carry out a normal life. So that there is a benefit there for retired people that you can get weekly benefits. So maybe that's one that you want to keep in. Death and funeral, because, you know, there's a death benefit to your spouse of around $25,000 if you're killed in a car accident. Funeral benefits, it's around $7,000 or so. At least they pay something towards it. And the non-earner for retired people. So I would suggest maybe you want to think about keeping those three benefits in. It might make financial sense to do so.
0: Nainesh Kotak, Kotak Personal Injury Law. If you're purchasing insurance after July 1st, ask a lot of questions to your agent, I would say. Thanks for letting us know about this.
1: You're very welcome, Jerry. Thank you.
0: Good to have you. Coming up next, we're going to talk about a report that has come out that says more Canadians are failing to take their entire paid vacation. If that is you, why is that? I'd be particularly interested in talking to you if you don't use all your paid vacation. Tell us why. Coming up on News Talk 1010. The number is 416-872-1010, but let's check traffic.
2: That is just silly if you ask me. 401 westbound, it's slow through the 412, just a bit of volume. Then you've got problems. Westbound 401 in the collectors just by Weston, the left lane blocked off. It looks like construction is going on. And then just beyond that, there's also a stalled vehicle off to the left shoulder. Eastbound side of the 401 through Renforth, problems are gone, but still very slow from that point out towards the 400. And eastbound QEW through Mississauga Road. The right lane is out with a stalled vehicle. News Talk 1010 weather today up to 31 degrees. Certainly feeling like summer out there. Mix of sun and cloud, perhaps even a thunder shower later on this evening. Right now, 26, feeling like 28. Traffic is slow. 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I'm Tully Cohen. 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
1: So it's Friday, of course, and that brings up touchdowns and fumbles an hour from now with Bob Reed. Here's our question. The U.S. ambassador to Canada reposted Donald Trump on social media, again, calling Canada the 51st state. Mark Carney said,
2: "The president is an exceptionally active user of social media. You probably can chart his usage of it. It's only gone up in recent months, and we're not going to respond or react to everything that he posts."
1: Okay, was that a touchdown or a fumble for Carney? Should Carney, who loves to talk about elbows up, have used it as an opportunity to strongly denounce Trump's continued taunts? Say that it's unacceptable language and not helpful to our relationship. If you feel that way, give it a fumble at newstalk1010.com. Or was this the smarter course of action to not add fuel to that fire? If that's your view, you can vote it a touchdown again by going to newstalk1010.com. And then we'll tally your votes, have the results an hour from now at 11:50 when Bob Reed of Broadway Strategy joins us for this week's edition of Touchdowns and Fumbles. We'll get his take on this and some other communication plays of the week as well. Interesting story in the news today, and this comes from the Globe and Mail. On the clock, Canadian workers are struggling to take their annual paid vacation days to unplug and rest. Can burnout be far behind? They write, Canadian workers are struggling to unplug and reconnect. Last year, 40% of employees, 40% of employees didn't use up their paid time off, according to a survey from recruitment firm Robert Half. While many were squirreling the days off for some later absence, nearly a third worried their workload would pile up so high while they were gone, it just intensified their burnout, which 6 in 10 respondents were experiencing, according to the same data. And I got a text message on this after I mentioned it a little earlier, and I'd be happy to hear from you, especially if you're a person who doesn't take all your vacation. Why? 416-872-1010, 416-872-1010 for calls and texts. Why would you not take your vacation? And you can call me toll-free at 877-518-5151. Just in case it's a financial thing of some kind, it's toll-free. 877-518-5151. Well, I say that because Vince sent this text message. I do the payroll for our company, and most employees can't afford to be off, so they just take their vacation pay on top of their regular pay when they need it. Okay, I could understand some people doing that. You know, I just need the money, and I'll enjoy the weekends. I'll enjoy the long weekends that we get here in Canada and just make the most of it. But I really need the money. I'll tell you my situation. I have too much vacation, I believe, because of my job, okay? I have a lot of vacation because I've been here a long time, and that's corporate policy. But here's how corporations work. We have a rule. Not, hey, we try to work things out for the various different divisions of this behemoth that is Bell. No, we have a rule, and that's it. And it's that, no, we won't give you the money instead of taking time off. Because I asked. Because I feel my position is a little unique in that I'm actually the product. So I should be here. John Moore and I were discussing this about an hour ago on the air, and he kind of felt the same way. And he's been here a lot longer than I have. I don't know how much vacation he has coming up. Although I kind of busted him because he's taking a month this summer. 4 weeks in a row, okay? I don't know that anybody's done that since I've been here. But I truly do feel that. Although when they said no, they wouldn't do that and give me the money, I thought, well, okay, fine. If that's the policy, then I'm taking the time. Much as I like to be here, look, I worked it out. I could retire financially and take a little bit of a cut and run lifestyle, but I could. But I like coming in here. I like interacting with Christina and Mark and Noah and Christian and mostly Robert Turner. I say that because I hope he's listening. It's fun, and it's fun to do the show, and I enjoy being with you, and I hope you still like it and all of that. But if they're not going to let me have the extra money and they want me to take that much vacation, I'll take it. Here is Scott. What's your situation?
3: I believe it's my take is that it's a learned habit. I never, till the company that I currently work for, I never took holidays. I couldn't afford it. I couldn't blah blah blah. I couldn't miss work. Took the payout every single time. And then when I started working for this company, I've been here for a long time. Very similar company to who you work for. I'll put it that way. And
1: right.
3: You're forced. They go, here's your holidays when you want to take them. And it's like,
1: okay,
3: no,
1: but
3: you take them.
1: Scott, I have a question though. You were talking about how you took the money, but what if, as in my situation, they won't give me the money. So would you then have taken the time?
3: Yeah. Well, with the company I'm currently, yes. Just the short answer, yes. But the company that I'm at, they say, when are you taking your holidays? Here's the schedule. You take your holidays and you kind of go, oh, okay. And you take them. You don't, that's
1: right.
3: Not an option. You take them. And that's been going, and now it's like, yeah, man, like,
1: okay.
3: I was kind of forced to do it, but I'm so glad for the last almost 20 years. Like I said, I take my holidays now. It's a learned thing. People
1: sure.
3: panic. And until you're forced, to take them. That's my hot take. Anyway.
1: Okay.
3: So you're
1: thanks,
3: to
1: Scott.
3: Take them.
1: I appreciate that very much. You know, for a long time, I would only take a week at a time. And then one day I said, I want to take 2 weeks off. And they said, okay. And I got to tell you, when I got to the end of that first week and the next week was also a week off, I kind of liked that. Somebody writes in, Lawrence from Whitby writes in, anyone who doesn't take vacation because they think their job is too important is an idiot. There is no job in the entire world that is that important. After you're dead, nobody will care or remember you or your job. Look, I understand that, despite what I said about me being the product. I do understand that if I leave, there will be a number of people who will be happy. Oh, thank God. He's finally gone, and there will be some people who will be sad about it, and most people who, well, who's the new person? And that's all they care. And for the people that care the most, they'll only care for a couple of weeks. And then if the person taking over is doing a half-decent job, let's forget about it. Because I'm not that important in your life. I get that. Here is Cy. What do you think?
4: Hello, Jerry. Good morning.
1: Yes, morning.
4: I've been through this. I'm retired now, but I worked for a company 15 years and basically, you know, worked my tail off, didn't take holidays. Longest holiday was a week off, 5 business days, basically due to non-support. I was in sales and they didn't back me up. And one day at 59, I walked in and resigned and basically burned out.
1: Do you think it's hard for people in commission sales to take time off?
4: It is. It is because you're always on. Customers now demand constant contact, email, by phone, and they don't care if you're on holidays or not. And that's reality.
1: Sure, the customer doesn't care, and there's the missed revenue, and so, you know, I was in sales for a little bit, of my life. I didn't really actually like it. And I didn't think I was the best at it, and probably because I didn't like it, all that much, but I certainly would have worried, well, wait a minute, if I take a couple of weeks off here, then what happens if a sales opportunity comes up?
4: Yeah. Well, and then also, support putting product in. I sold office furniture and vitally important when the job goes in, everything has to go smoothly. And if you're not there,
1: yeah.
4: It
1: okay.
4: got to a point where they were charging the salespeople, they would back charge commission when you went on holidays and give it to a person who looked after that project in your absence.
1: All right, Cy, thanks very much. I'm getting some email or text messages here from people who are saying that they will pay you, that they have to pay you, that if I didn't take all of my vacation, that eventually at some point I would get the money. You know, I just don't feel like fighting about it. You got to pick your battles, and I fought with them on some other stuff. And so I'm going to leave the rest of it alone. Coming up next, it's Jim Richards on Party for Two. We'll see if he has a bad date story. 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
10: Good morning. I'm Stuart McGinn. Plenty more heat and humidity for us today. It's 27 degrees right now. The full forecast after the news. Three people are in hospital after a fire in Markham that spread between two homes. Gas prices are headed back down this weekend. And by this time next week, we'll be just hours away from the first FIFA match here in Toronto. Details on these and other stories coming up. But first, let's check News Talk 1010 Time Saver Traffic.
11: Ongoing problems eastbound side of the QEW at Mississauga Road. It looks like the problem just got a bit worse. Now two right lanes are out, so that means single file on the east QEW through Mississauga Road, where only the left lane is getting by. Very slow from Erin Mills. There's also a maintenance crew now set up on the 401 westbound in the express just by the 400. It's the left lane that's blocked off, and westbound 401 ramp to the Don Valley Parkway. The right lane blocked off with a collision. Numerous emergency crews on scene. So a bit of a distraction there. Time Saver Traffic, I'm Tully Cohen. Your next update at 11:15 on News Talk 1010 Toronto.
10: Three people are in hospital after a fire that spread between two homes this morning in Markham. Fire crews were called to the scene at Carlton and Kennedy just before 7 a.m. The fire between the two homes was quickly put out, but both of them suffered extensive damage. The roof of one was completely caved in. Police tell us two people suffered serious injuries in the fire. A third suffered minor injuries. Everyone else between the two homes has been accounted for. An elderly man and woman are in hospital with serious injuries this morning after a single vehicle crash in North York. This happened just after 11 o'clock last night on Bathurst, just south of Shepherd. Police say the vehicle struck a pole and then a mailbox and utility box before coming to rest on the sidewalk. It's not clear what caused that crash. Gas prices are once again moving lower as we head into the weekend. Prices are down 2 cents today and set to drop another 4 cents tomorrow to around $1.70 per liter. President of Canadians for Affordable Energy, Dan McTagg, looks at how this compares to gas prices before the start of the war in Iran.
12: We started before the war at 133, 137 was the average price here in Toronto. It's now in the 170, 175 range. So that 40 cent difference is big, but it's not as impactful as many had thought it would be at the outset.
10: A new report estimates the average driver will pay an extra $650 on gas this year. McTagg, though, figures that is low. He sees the number likely closer to being $1,000 this year. Stats Canada is reporting a surprise increase of 88,000 jobs across the country last month. The gains for the month of May bring the overall unemployment rate down to 6.6% and help to offset employment declines through the first 4 months of this year. The job gains were largely full-time and widespread across industries. An increase in 27,000 construction jobs led the way. Economists had been expecting a marginal gain of 10,000 jobs in May. The countdown to FIFA is quite literally on, with a countdown clock installed at Nathan Phillips Square as today marks 1 week until the first game between Canada and Bosnia. CB24's Courtney Heels is downtown with more.
13: You really feel the excitement building in our city. There's so much going on right now to prepare for this historic moment. We've been talking to people this morning who are really, really excited.
14: I'm going for a match.
13: You get
14: yes. The Germany team versus Ivory Coast.
13: Are you excited?
14: Yes. Very.
15: I think it's going to bring a lot of different people to Toronto.
16: It was a lot of money, but it was the chance of a lifetime.
10: Officials held another update on their FIFA preparations last hour, advising of increased traffic and busier sidewalks, particularly on game days. And we're following news from the International Space Station. NASA has ordered astronauts there to shelter in their spacecraft and prepare for a potential evacuation this morning. The order came as a Russian crew continued to work to fix a worsening air leak on its portion of the orbital laboratory. There are currently four astronauts on a mission at the ISS. You can tap into breaking news anywhere. Keep in touch by downloading the CTV News app. News Talk 1010 weather, sunshine with a few clouds building into this afternoon, and it's another hot and humid one, a high of 31 that'll feel closer to 35. The humid air brings a chance of active weather tonight. There's a 70% chance of showers and a risk of thunderstorms overnight. Temperatures dipping to a low of 17 degrees, then back up to 27 with a humidex of 32 tomorrow. Through the afternoon tomorrow, there is a continued chance of showers and thunderstorms. Sunday, we're back to sunny skies and a high of 27 degrees. Right now it is 27. I'm Stuart McGinn. 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
1: In the restaurants and bars that he runs. And I just wondered if you have a bad first date story.
19: Christina asked me, and I don't know if I can say it on the air. I'll say you've never held back before. Well, it's just one. I pretended I had an ailment that is a very serious ailment for people. So I don't want to belittle the ailment that I pretended to have and claim that I was in some pain.
1: Can I ask you a question?
19: What?
1: Was this an ailment that was used to preclude first date sex?
19: No, it was an ailment to, we just sat down to dinner.
1: Yeah.
19: And no, it was just drinks.
1: Okay.
19: And, we had one drink and I needed to get out of there. And I just,
1: cause it wasn't going well.
19: Yeah.
1: Yeah.
19: Perhaps for her as well. And I just wanted to leave and I didn't know what to say. So I pretended that I had this ailment and I was in a lot of pain and I had to go home.
1: I see. Did you pay?
19: I did. I think I did pay. It was a long time ago, but that is.
1: All right.
19: I'm not like bragging, but first dates go fairly well for me.
1: Really?
19: It's figuring out.
1: Well, how come you're single?
19: It's figuring it out after that. I'm single for a lot of reasons, Jerry.
1: All right.
19: Mostly because I don't want to get my heart broken again. And I know that sounds like a baby thing, but it's kind of true.
1: Okay. Does this go all the way back to when you had that breakdown on the air and started crying?
19: Bit of that.
1: It? Yeah.
19: Bit of, further back than that. And, my girlfriend died while we were dating.
1: Oh.
19: So there's a couple of things. Yeah.
1: Okay. Well, we'll move on.
19: And then there's another thing.
1: You're making this more maudlin than I wanted.
19: I know.
1: It to
19: sorry.
1: Be.
19: It's supposed to be hilarious. Hilarious how Jim can't get it together.
1: Okay. If you have a bad date story for us, bad first date story, 416-872-1010 for a text. We're going to do this at 11:35. Or you can do talkback on the iHeartRadio app like Larry did the other day. 416, you just go on iHeartRadio and click the little microphone and then basically, I've never done it, but you follow the instructions.
19: Have you never done it?
1: It's easy, right?
19: It's super easy. You want me to do
1: one
19: right now?
1: Here's what I'm going to do. I'm going to make up a name. And then start calling your show with
19: my phone on me. I was going to do one right now. Please do. I don't know what you're talking about, but please do.
1: All right. I always like to hit you with the touchdowns and fumbles question. You want to do it?
19: Like to hit me because I'm the only one in on Friday. It's not like, hey, on other parties for two that you don't ask people. It's a Friday thing. So yes, hit me with it.
1: The U.S. ambassador to Canada reposted Donald Trump on social media again, calling Canada the 51st state. Mark Carney said,
20: "The president is an exceptionally active user of social media. you probably can chart his usage of it. It's only gone up in recent months, and we're not going to respond or react to everything that he posts."
1: So our question is, should Carney, who loves to talk about elbows up, have used it as an opportunity to strongly denounce Trump's continued taunts, say this is unacceptable language, not helpful to our relationship? If that's what you think, call it a fumble at newstalk1010.com. Or was this the smarter course of action to not add any fuel to the fire? If that's your view, you can give it a touchdown again at newstalk1010.com. We'll get your vote results and Bob Reed's take at 11:50. He's the principal principal at Broadway Strategy and our expert on the communications plays of the week. But Jim Richards, what do you think?
19: I think it's a touchdown. I think all of us should. Sorry.
2: Touchdown!
19: Whoa, exciting touchdown! Jim Richards for the touchdown! All of us, I think, should kind of not react every time. I mean, if we did a topic every time Donald Trump said something that either directly affects us or indirectly affects us, I think people would get bored, whether we were in favor of whatever the comment was or not in favor of it.
1: Yeah.
19: So I think whether the people who prefer different positions, who won't admit what their gross position is and mock elbows up, but rather would have other positions that seem to be sexual, I think that it's the right move.
1: All right. So as the Vegas Golden Knights advance in the Stanley Cup final, at the center of their championship run, and this is from the CBC, is Canadian goaltender Carter Hart, whose journey has been highly successful on ice and deeply controversial off it. He was one of the people accused in that hockey sexual assault trial that took place. The thing is, he was acquitted. So is there a problem for him now being employed as a hockey player?
19: I think if any Ontario play, if the Senators, if Toronto, if any Canadian team wanted to sign them, him, it would be a bad deal. It would not be a good look.
1: Uh-huh.
19: There's a pitcher for the Dodgers, I forget. I think he was exonerated, but he can't get a job again. Do you know who I'm talking about?
1: No.
19: So is it a bad look for the hockey team?
1: Trevor Bauer?
19: Yeah, Trevor Bauer.
1: Thanks, Mark.
19: Is it a bad look for the hockey team? I think there's a certain, there is a realness to, if you're not convicted, then
1: you have a right to make a living.
19: You have a right to make a living. You can get mad at the people who, hired him, but he's got a right to make a living. As much as I wouldn't have hired him, he found a place that would hire him. Nobody stopped going to the games because of it. And there was like a rumor that people were chanting no means no.
1: I think those were the Carolina fans. The people in Vegas apparently embrace him pretty much, and especially because they may win the Stanley Cup because of him. Yeah. That often is the case with the Stanley Cup. Some goalie gets hot, so what are you going to do about it? You can't score.
19: You can't convict somebody for being a douchebag, right?
1: Well, the thing
19: in
1: is...
19: In the court of public opinion,
1: yeah.
19: What do you want to go by? Does the court of public opinion wins more often than the court? In terms of you pursuing your livelihood, if you are a public figure that was convicted in the court of public opinion versus a normal court that may have exonerated you or said that you were innocent, the court of public opinion is quite often much stronger. And what do you do about that? Do you go and boycott businesses that won't hire somebody who had an accusation levied against them? I don't know what you do.
1: Yeah, I think that the most important word is, exonerated or not convicted. I mean,
19: not convicted.
1: Yeah, he's going to carry on with his life because the fact of the matter is anybody who feels that he did it was not in court. They were not there to hear what evidence was presented and why the decision was made.
19: Sure.
1: If they'd have been convicted, then I would have said, well, I wasn't there, but apparently there was enough evidence to convict somebody. All right. Meanwhile,
19: but hold on. Everybody's like, oh, well, he was proven not guilty. The truth is, both of us wouldn't have a job under similar circumstances where we were doing something that came off really, really bad for the logo on the microphone that we're speaking into. We wouldn't have a job. Does that mean that's going to happen? I mean, if the guy wasn't capable of, if he was a backup goalie, he would not have a job. And that's across every sport. These guys who are like, riding the bench, fourth line player, not have a job.
1: That's been the case in our business forever.
19: Sure.
1: Sure. You get the great ratings, you might last a lot longer than you would have otherwise. Okay, I quickly want to do this to get your opinion on it. Doug Ford has taken some charter flights, and then he got questioned on that now that he doesn't have the plane, and I think he's had enough.
21: I went to Ottawa last week. Everyone knows it's 45 minutes there, maybe an hour back. By the time you leave, mm-hmm. you wait in line, spend about 7 hours, your whole day. If you think that's productive as a leader of the 19th largest economy in the entire world, $1.3 trillion, if you think that's sufficient, well, we're going to disagree. We got to stop treating Ontario like a banana republic, because that's what it's being treated like. We have to keep up with the rest of the country, but keep up with the U.S. who we're competing against.
1: Mm-hmm. All right. Do you think he's right to have finally had enough?
19: No.
1: No?
19: For this reason. I think it's okay for him to take the charter planes, by the way.
1: Okay,
19: and
1: good.
19: John Tory Jr. called me in the middle of my show yesterday when I was calling him out on 7 hours. John Tory pointed out that his crew probably is packing guns and have to go through security like the rest of us. So it probably is not just like getting on a private jet. But here is my problem, Doug, when you're screaming and yelling like, I'm the only premier that doesn't take the fleet of jets that the province has from 2 years ago and from the beginning when you were elected. If you're that guy, you're arguing against yourself.
1: Okay.
19: So he is now going like, oh, these people are ganging up on me. No, the argument you're having is with Doug Ford from 2 years ago.
1: All right. Jim, thanks.
19: You're welcome.
1: I got you all worked up. Can you wait till four to start again?
19: Yep.
1: All right. This is News Talk 1010. It's 11:15. 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
11: Well, we do have a problem on the 401 westbound ramp to the Don Valley Parkway. It's the right lane that's still blocked off with this collision. At one point, all lanes were completely off limits, so definitely worth noting. There is a backup now from Victoria Park. Also, new problems right now on the 401 westbound. It's just by Leslie. It looks like we've got a lane out as well. And again, westbound 401 Express at Weston. There's a maintenance crew. Left lane is off limits. Eastbound 401. One, it's just in the express through Kiel. New problems in the right lane and eastbound QEW by Mississauga Road. Only the left lane getting by because of a collision. News Talk 1010 weather up to 31 degrees today. A mix of sun and cloud. Also, chance of a thundershower later on this evening. Right now, it's 27, feeling like 30. You're the reason Sunnybrook targets tumors in real time and why a stroke is reversed in 10 minutes. Give today at yourthereason.ca. I'm Kelly Cohen, your next update at 11:30 on News Talk 1010 Toronto.
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1: Okay, apropos of nothing other than it's a Friday morning and I just decided to do something fun and I'm going to talk about classic rock here. Let me set this up. I come to work before anybody else, not the morning show, but the people that work on my show. And I have almost an hour by myself in this room where we do everything. And so first thing I do is I just put on the loud rock and roll and then I go through the newspapers and all that kind of stuff. And I was listening to some Led Zeppelin and Christina walked in and I turned it off and I said, you know what? That Led Zeppelin 3 album was kind of a disappointment. And then I don't know if I said it to Joe Cristiano from the morning show, who's kind of an expert on Led Zeppelin, or somehow you found out about this and you disagreed with me, Joe.
4: Oh, completely. It's not a terrible album at all.
1: It's a disappointment. It's probably their worst album.
4: Well, you sound like the critics, because that's exactly what they said in 1970 when Led Zeppelin 3 came out.
1: Okay, other than Immigrant Song, what's it got to recommend it?
4: I mean, like, my favorite on that record is Out on the Tiles. It's pure rock. It is easily could have been on the fourth record as well. It's a great song. Tangerine's a wonderful song with the acoustic start and everything, and then it builds, you know, in a way that a lot of Led Zeppelin songs do. Yeah, okay, Friends isn't great. Celebration Day is a wonderful song. So, like, they're all good songs.
1: Okay, but when a band that great, I mean, they are one of the greats. There's no doubt about that. They're supposed to put out albums like 4. You know, Led Zeppelin 4 is just stunning.
4: Sure, but that's not the ethos of Led Zeppelin. And, you know, if you look at today, Robert Plant certainly wants to just keep doing something different. That's kind of how that band has always been. You had those first two albums. The first one and the second one were very blues-oriented. The second one definitely more rock sounding, but still very heavy into the blues. This time they wanted to do something a little different, do, you know, some more acoustic work.
1: Okay, and then they went, well, I guess that didn't work, and they did Led Zeppelin 4 and reestablished themselves. But you've been kind enough to bring some audio to the proceeding.
4: Yeah. So going back to what I was saying about how, like, the critics weren't a big fan, Jimmy Page, you know, had addressed that, you know, in later interviews, just speaking about how they felt.
5: A lot of the criticism of the third album was the fact that people wanted to put us in a bracket and they couldn't really understand why there was all this acoustic music, and they hadn't paid attention to the first album, where there's quite a lot of acoustic music on that. I mean, it's all there. It's all there from the first album. Really, it just grows from that point.
1: By the way, I want to point out that he sounds like such a proper English gentleman, and he was anything but during the bacchanalian days of Led Zeppelin.
4: But he has a point. I mean, if you go back to the first record and you think of Babe, I'm Gonna Leave You, that's all, you know, very acoustic.
1: All right.
4: So then, you know, what I was saying to Robert Plant, he always wants to do something different. That is just who he is. And the whole point that Led Zeppelin hasn't really reunited other than the few random one-off concerts
1: that
4: they've done.
1: The big old concert that they did.
4: He doesn't want to just rehash the past. He's always trying to do something completely different.
7: All we wanted to do was keep stretching. This is the whole thing about Led Zeppelin. We wanted to try and stretch it out and open it up and change, just shock ourselves to see exactly what we could do. And I think it was a great success, the least successful Led Zeppelin album. And with the critics screaming for our lives and blood, saying, what's this crap? It was probably one of our finest moments. And the fact that we deemed that we had to do it at all is a fine moment.
1: Okay, I'll give you this. I thought what he was going to say is the least successful Led Zeppelin album is still pretty good. But I mean, that's true.
4: Yeah.
1: I'm comparing 3 to the complete work. It's like figuring out which Beatles album you don't like.
4: And to be fair with the critics at the time, like, a lot of the critics did not like Led Zeppelin. They always found a complaint for the band. The fans could not get enough of them.
1: Right,
4: but the critics always had something harsh to say.
1: What was, do you think was controversial or special about 4 beyond the great music that they did?
4: Well, 4 was controversial in the sense that the record jacket had the artwork on there, but that's it. You had the symbols on there that represented the members of the band, but if you weren't the biggest Led Zeppelin fan in the world, you didn't know what it was, and certainly if you were in the record store at the time flipping through, if it wasn't filed under Led Zeppelin, you may not have found it because the jacket had no words on it whatsoever. You did not know it was Led Zeppelin's fourth album.
1: They were confident enough, maybe even arrogant enough, to say, they'll know anyway. And we did.
4: I wasn't there to know that. But, so in my mind, I'm like, well, let me go LL. Okay, here we go, Led Zeppelin.
1: No, and I mean, the thing sold like crazy. Everybody figured it out.
4: Yeah. No, that's their biggest album, because when you think about, Rock and Roll and Black Dog and When the Levee Breaks and, of course, Stairway to Heaven, you can't compare it to anything.
1: When the Levee Breaks has one of the coolest drum openings of any rock and roll song ever recorded.
4: Oh, yeah. And do you know how they recorded that?
1: Yeah, they recorded it in a big empty house. There was like several stories above where they set the drums up. So some of that stuff is actually not Bonzo hitting the bass drum. It's an echo of him hitting the bass drum. It's hard to reproduce.
4: So when listening to the songs on there, I brought you a montage of just some of the tracks as Jimmy Page and Robert Plant were working on them. On three. So they went, just the two of them, after a massive tour that they had just finished, they went to Wales and they worked in a cottage that had no electricity, no running water, just a portable tape player recorder and their guitars, and they just worked on the record. And they came up with, some of the songs that are on the record and some others, additional ones we'll go into in a second, but just hear some of what it sounded like as they were working on it.

0: So you can hear the child in the background, yeah, and that yeah. is Plants Carmen, daughter Carmen, in the background as they were working on recording that.
1: Okay, because at that point, it wasn't really going to be the take anyway,
0: yeah.
1: So it was okay if she was there.
0: Yeah, no, that was literally just the working session of them as they were writing those songs in Bronyer Cottage in yeah. Wales, which is a track that's on that record as well.
1: Yeah, Joe Cristiano is the producer of The Morning Show, and in case you're wondering, if you just tuned in, what is he doing? I'm just bringing Joe in because earlier this week I had made the comment out loud that Led Zeppelin 3 as an album was a disappointment, and Joe, who's kind of an expert on Led Zeppelin, disagreed with me. So we're just having some Friday fun here for a couple more minutes.
0: No, but it's a great record, despite, again, like we had said earlier, how people felt. And even some fans were kind of like, oh, what are they doing here? But I think eventually they bought into it. And when Led Zeppelin were on tour and they were playing shows, after 3 had come out, they would actually stop down in the middle of the set and do an acoustic set, which okay. would feature many of the songs like you just heard, That's the Way and Bronyer and Bronyer Stomp and things like that. They would do those songs there. And yeah, some of the fans weren't ready for that. Some of the fans wanted just, you know, rock and roll. But I think eventually people came around to understanding what a great record it was.
1: Have you seen the documentary Becoming Led Zeppelin?
0: Absolutely.
1: What a great, great documentary. And once they get to Led Zeppelin 2, the documentary stops because they have become Led Zeppelin. Here's my favorite thing that happens in it. John Paul Jones tells this story, the bass player. And the whole thing was Jimmy Page's idea. And he collected these other three guys. And they got together in a rehearsal studio with no idea really whether this was going to work. And the comment he made is this. He says, Jimmy Page goes, well, let's just jam on Train Keeps Coming or something.
0: Train Kept a Rolling.
1: Yeah. And do you know that? And John Paul Jones goes, no. But these musicians are exceptional. And so Jimmy goes, no, no, no, no, no. Okay. All right. 2, 3, 4. He says, and the room exploded.
0: Yeah.
1: They just knew.
0: So Robert Plant and John Bonham had played together in bands, and they knew each other. Jimmy Page and John Paul Jones knew of each other as well because they were session musicians.
1: Right.
0: And so Jimmy wanted to put the band together after the Yardbirds started to fall apart. And he said, okay, well, John Paul Jones can do it. He's a multi-instrumentalist. And now I just need to find a singer. And he went out to find someone named Terry Reed. And Terry Reed's like, well, man, I'm already in a band already, but why don't you call my friend Robert Plant and he'll, you know, he might be around. And
1: what a mistake.
0: And so Plant's like, okay, sure, you know, yeah. I'll give this guy a call. And like Jimmy was trying, he was calling, he was trying to get a hold of Robert Plant, and Robert's yeah. like, okay, let's do this. My friend Bonzo, let's bring him in, and that's it. And when okay. you put a list together of the greatest bands of all time, when people vote and say, okay, well, let me pick the best guitarist, let me pick the best bass player, let me pick the best drummer, the best singer, they will build Led Zeppelin.
1: Yeah. Well, and I say it was a mistake, but with the other guy, maybe it wouldn't have turned out the same.
0: Well, yeah.
1: You know, all right. Oh, well, this, for the first time ever in like 17 years of this show, I got the lead out. And Joe Cristiano, thank you.
0: No problem.
1: Actually, Joe is part of a show called Carol Miller's Get the Lead Out. It's a podcast. You can find it on iHeartRadio, Get the Lead Out with Carol Miller, and you'll hear Joe as they week to week talk about Led Zeppelin. Now, coming up, we've been collecting bad date stories, so that's next. And if you got one, we'd be happy to hear from you. Bad first date that indicated there wouldn't be a second. It's 11:30. News Talk 1010, Time Saver Traffic.
2: Quite a few problems for the drive now on the 401 westbound on the ramp to the Don Valley Parkway. The right lane is out with a collision. It looks like all lanes were blocked off at one point, but now it's still just the right lane. Southbound DVP itself just slow towards Lawrence. We also have a maintenance crew 401 westbound in the express through Weston. Left lane is out. Also troubles 401 west collectors through Renforth. It looks like a stalled truck in the right lane. Eastbound on the 401 had some troubles out by Keel. In the right lane in the express, it looks like everything is off to the right shoulder. And eastbound QEW through Mississauga Road, two right lanes blocked. That means only the left lane is getting by. News Talk 1010 weather up to 31 degrees today. Mix of sun and cloud. It will feel more like 34 once you factor in humidity. Right now, 27, feeling like 30. Time Saver Traffic, I'm Tully Cohen. Your next update at 11:45 on News Talk 1010 Toronto.
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18: 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Deb Hutton will have another keyword for you today in the 3 p.m. hour. 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Again, today's word, the 11 a.m. keyword, is Winnipeg. All right, so my son Tanner, restaurateur, bartender, chef, and I do a show called Flavor Files, P-H-I-L-E-S. All the previous episodes, we're up to episode 33 now, are at flavorfiles.com. But as we were recording for tomorrow night's 7 p.m. show here on News Talk 1010, just at the end, he sees in his capacity in bars and restaurants, sees a lot of bad dates, bad first dates come and go. And he said this.
19: Some guy on a first date asked you for a Q-tip.
20: He comes on a first date. He's clearly very nervous. It was a 10:30 a.m. brunch date. It was his first date. Partway through the spiel, you know, you're telling people about the restaurant, everything. The guy says, I'm sorry, my ears are clogged. I need a Q-tip. Sir, we don't have Q-tips here. And then he said, and this is true, are you sure? Can you check in the back?
18: Christina, I don't have a bad first date, but I wanted your reaction as a woman to the first time

0: I ever asked someone out on a date. I was so nervous, and I called her up and asked her out. I don't know what
1: to. How old were you?
0: I don't know. Probably 14 or 15 or something
1: okay,
0: like that.
1: So okay, so young, okay.
0: Okay, so, yeah, it was the first time I ever asked a girl out on a date. And I called her up, Joan was her name, and I invited her out, and here's what happened. I guess my timing was wrong, because she said, oh, I have to wash my hair that night.
1: Oh, no!
0: Do you think that was code for I don't want to go out with you?
1: I think she was trying to be polite. I'm so sorry. At least okay. She didn't say she had to vacuum the lawn or something.
0: Okay, bye. Yeah. One of our producers here is Tony Tedesco. You have a story.
2: Yeah, I went out on a date with somebody. I was all dressed up. Yeah. A little bit dressed up, blazer.
0: Doing your best.
2: Doing my best. We went to a dessert place, coffee, dessert, some cheesecake. And I remember it was really warm, so I took off my jacket. I put it between us. And we sat there. We talked a little bit. It didn't seem like she was that interested in what we were talking about. But anyway, at some point, just before the bill came, I got up and I excused myself and I went to the bathroom, leaving the jacket there.
0: Uh-huh.
2: I come back, sit down. How's it going? The bill's in front of me at this point. I go to pay the bill. I reach into my jacket pocket, which would have been my inside breast pocket, and I can't find my wallet.
0: Wow.
2: And I'm sure it was there. So I checked the floor thinking maybe it fell
0: it
2: on the
0: yeah.
2: floor, you know, when I put my jacket down. Couldn't find it anywhere. So after a few minutes of looking and she's asking me a bunch of questions like, can you pay by credit card? Can you, do you have any other cash on you? I said, everything was in my wallet.
0: Right.
2: You know, so she huffs and puffs and says, fine, I'm going to the bank. And she walked out the door and seconds later, she walked back in.
0: Too soon?
2: A little too soon.
0: To have made the trip to the ATM?
2: With a $50 bill.
0: Yeah.
2: That was what I was carrying in my wallet. And paid,
0: wow.
2: And huffs and puffs, and basically, as we walk out, we see a homeless person sitting there just outside the restaurant, and she says, maybe he found it.
0: She stole your wallet!
2: So, no second date.
0: Yes,
2: let's just say.
0: I guess not. Wow. Sorry that happened to you, even though I was laughing.
2: It happens, I guess. You just be a little bit more careful. Zipper pockets from now on with a wallet.
0: Thanks for that story. Here is Carolyn.
3: Hi. I had a first date. It was a blind date. And then we had dinner. Everything was great. Conversation. And then we went up to dance. We were dancing. And then as we're dancing, he's laughing and smiling a little too much at me, and I'm thinking, oh, I'm a great dancer, or something's going on. And then I look down, and I realize I have nylons attached. It's almost like I have a third tail, because I guess static against my nylons made the nylon stick to it, so I had a third nylon, a nylon sticking in the middle of my legs on the floor. Yeah.
0: And so, was there a second date?
3: No, because if he's not going to tell me something like that, and he's just going to laugh and smile and make me look like a fool. So definitely no second date.
0: All right. Thanks for the story.
3: Yeah. Yep. You're welcome.
0: All right. We have a couple of motorcycle-related stories that were sent in by text message. Here's one. First date was at a biker bar in Waterloo. We aren't bikers. There was copious amounts of alcohol, but we've been married for 34 years. Okay, glad that worked out. Here's one that didn't. A guy invited me to go to a concert in Detroit. He showed up on a Harley in biker gear to pick me up. My dad stormed out and said, my daughter isn't going anywhere on that thing. Get that thing out of my driveway before I get my shotgun and blow a hole in your gas tank. You couldn't see that guy for dust, and I never heard from him again. Here is Frank.
4: Hey. Hi, Jerry.
0: Hi.
4: Yeah, I used to live at Glen Elm, Young and Glen Elm, right next door to Mount Pleasant Cemetery. So I used to go through there all the time, so I figured, man, let's go for a walk through the cemetery with the girl the first date. Never seen her after that.
0: You took her to the cemetery. Some people like to walk through cemeteries.
4: Yeah,
0: yeah, but yes, but Frank, this is the kind of thing you should know ahead of time. Thanks for your call.
4: You live and you learn.
0: Yeah, that's right. You can always participate in the shows on the iHeartRadio app by giving us a talk back. Here's one.
5: Yeah, it wasn't a first date, but I went back to meet her parents for a dinner. So, and I was heavily into sports at the time and had torn a muscle, so I had a lot of Tiger Balm on the injury, but apparently also on my hands. So when I went to the washroom and came back to the table and tried to sit there and behave, I realized I had a small fire burning in my nether regions, and it was not able to be cast over. It was a big scene.
0: That would be a great movie scene, just with the right actor. So uncomfortable. Here's another text message. I met a blind date, and he asked me what I did for a living. I said I was a pediatric dentist. So he said, oh, when you get a little bit more experience, then maybe you can work on adults. Okay, I wouldn't know, but here's what we're told. Being a pediatric dentist required an additional 4 years of training beyond the 4 years of general dentistry training. So I had basically 11 years of post-secondary education. Suffice it to say, I never went out on a second date with that guy again. Mark, did you have any unfortunate experiences in your younger life on a first date?
6: Closest thing that I probably shouldn't have done was I used a gift certificate to pay for the first date meal.
0: See, I don't think that's a problem, but I know that this is years ago when I did music-related radio and would do more of this kind of topic as opposed to politics and stuff. There are some people who think that's a killer if you use a coupon on a first date. Christina, wouldn't you look at that and say this is a guy who knows how to manage his money?
1: Yeah, absolutely. I see no problem with it.
0: Right, because if it worked out and there was a second date and a third date and you end up being a couple, you want somebody who's not stupid with their money.
1: Yeah, I would appreciate that he wants to save some money. I mean, it's not about how much you spend. It's really not about how much.
0: Well, it shouldn't be.
1: It shouldn't be, but it's really not about, oh, how much money did he spend or whatever. I don't care. If you want to save some money, save some money.
0: Yeah.
1: Do it.
0: And what do you care? You're not paying. That's the way I would look at it. Here's one. It was 1967. Buddy showed up wearing sandals with white socks, and I sent him packing. That's enough. We're not even going to start if that's what you're wearing. Okay, coming up, of course, it's Friday, and it's touchdowns and fumbles next on News Talk 1010. A little quicker or we won't have another date. Okay. This is News Talk 1010 Time Saver Traffic.
7: Well, we do have some problems on the drive on the 401 westbound. It's in the express out through Weston. A maintenance crew taking out the left lane, so very slow from the Allen. There's also a collision on the 401 westbound in the collectors through Renforth. That's just south of Pearson. The right lane is blocked off. It looks more so like two right lanes from what I can see here, but very slow going as well. Some ongoing troubles eastbound side the QEW at Mississauga Road. Two right lanes are blocked. That means only the left lane getting by. Very heavy from Aaron Mills. And a trouble spot eastbound 401 Express through Keele. It looks like we now have the right lane fully off limits. News Talk 1010 weather up to 30 degrees today. It will feel more like 34 with the humidity. Right now 27 and feels like 30. The FIFA Countdown Concert is here. 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I'm Tully Cohen. Your next update at noon on News Talk 1010 Toronto.
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0: 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Touchdowns and fumbles on News Talk 1010 with Bob Reed, principal at Broadway Strategy and Communications. Good morning.
2: That's me. Good morning.
0: Yeah, that was you. That was the cue there. The cue to speak. Okay, so here's the question. The U.S. ambassador to Canada reposted Donald Trump on social media again, calling Canada the 51st state. Mark Carney said,
19: "The president is an exceptionally active user of social media. You probably can chart his usage of it. It's only gone up in recent months, and we're not going to respond or react to everything that he posts."
0: So we asked, was that a touchdown or a fumble? Should Carney, who loves to talk about elbows up, have used it as an opportunity to strongly denounce Trump's continued taunts, to say, this is unacceptable language, it's not helpful to our relationship? If that's what you thought, you give it a touchdown. Or was this a fumble, or was this the smarter course of action to not add any fuel to this fire? If that's what you thought, then give it a touchdown. And the vote results are in, Bob, 94%. Touchdown.
2: Wow, that's a no-doubter of a result.
0: Yep.
2: Yeah. I was wondering, are the elbows up or down today? And it made me think of, I think it was Pierre Poilievre who said, if you keep putting elbows up and down and up and down, you end up doing the chicken dance. So, Trump.
0: Nah, nah, nah, nah, nah, nah.
2: Wah, wah, wah, wah. Yeah. So, yeah, Trump was at it again with the 51st state thing, posting that in response to the recent economic news that Canada has technically dipped into a recession. And then his ambassador reposted it. And Pete Hoekstra says, hey, that's just standard practice. Anytime the president says anything about Canada, we repost it. He does, or his staff do. So business as usual, he was saying. Inevitably, Carney's asked about this by reporters. He was also asked if he wanted to expel the ambassador, and he quickly said no to that. And then, as we heard him say, essentially, Trump posts all the time about all kinds of things. I'm not going to respond every time he does. So Carney had two choices in the communications on this. One was to downplay it, as he did. The other, he could have used it as a jumping off point to rail on about the whole 51st state thing. And when he first became prime minister, he made it pretty clear to the White House that he'd only dialogue with Trump if he respected Canada's sovereignty. So maybe he's being a little more flexible now. Regardless, I agree with the 90%. He did make the right choice. Don't take a minor story and make it a big deal by responding dramatically with, you know, inflamed rhetoric. I think Carney's learned that as prime minister, he can easily make pretty big headlines for better or for worse. And this is not a time to poke the bear that is Donald Trump. We've just formally now initiated the Kuzma renewal trade talks. We know how sensitive Trump is to criticism. Best to let this one slide and not create a big news cycle for it. So absolutely. Touchdown.
0: That 94% was a pretty big number, I think, for especially from maybe the audience of my show to the prime minister.
2: Yeah. Yeah. Yep. Not necessarily fans, you know, of the guy, but glad to see people keep an open mind and view it sort of case by case, as I try and do.
0: All right. Well, let's look then at Ottawa's AI strategy this week.
2: Yeah, it's been long awaited and considerably delayed, but it was finally announced yesterday. Reportedly delayed because they didn't think they got the messaging right at first. So to me, I would say I don't think they delayed long enough, if that was the case. Here's Mark Carney.
17: What happened in that case, and, you know, there are more positions on a Go board than atoms in a universe, which tells you something. And the AI, DeepMind application won against the champion. But it won with a strategy that was totally different than the champions and the leaders had been using. And instead of destroying the fun of Go, they opened up a whole new area on the board effectively to play, if I could make that analogy. So it went from a local maximum to opened up a new global maximum. So when I see that, examples like that, it shows the ability to do things that we didn't think was possible combined with the human element, and what we need to do is to continue to make that possible for all Canadians.
0: Really?
2: That was an actual clip from his new...
0: I don't understand what he just said.
2: What? That's the problem, Jerry. It reminds me of his announcement of the Sovereign Wealth Fund. Right? That was clear as mud, and people still don't seem to understand what that was all about. But
0: right.
2: this one I think is worse because all the public opinion polls show that Canadians have major trust issues around AI. We're worried it's going to kill jobs, it's going to feed us lies and possibly be used as a tool to do awful things to people. So aside from some statements about ensuring trust in AI, most of Carney's messaging was about basically we need to jump on this train before it leaves the station or we're going to get left behind. So I think there should have been a series of signals sent and messages put out on building trust and confidence among Canadians with respect to AI. Talk about how seriously the government is taking that challenge and how well it understands that challenge. Then announce a strategy to foster greater uptake of it. They didn't read the room on this one, so it was a fumble.
0: Well, so far today, the Prime Minister's in a tie game here, I guess. Yeah. But we're going to concentrate on somebody else, and I'm compelled by the title you put on it, The Wob of the Week.
2: Yep. We're going to another player, and it's Manitoba Premier Wahb Kanoe, who served up another gem this week. He is so good at this stuff. I follow the guy on social media because his content is just so entertaining. He was asked if Manitoba might consider putting American alcohol back on their store shelves in the provincial liquor stores to help warm things up as the Kuzma talks get underway in earnest. Here's what Wahb Kanoe had to say about that.
20: So our position will maintain, where we've been so far, the elbows up perspective. And our perspective here in Manitoba is no Kuzma, no Boozma.
21: Okay, that is funny.
2: I tip my hat and I raise my glass to that one, Jerry. That was a touchdown.
0: You know, I got to tell you, if I were doing this show in Manitoba, I would steal this idea from you and do a feature called The Wahb of the Week. And it would probably be like touchdowns and fumbles, like we liked it this time or we didn't like it this time.
2: Yeah. Yeah. It'd be no shortage of material coming from him. And it's not just that he's glib and funny when he needs to be. When there's a serious matter on the go, especially something tragic, something really pulls on the heartstrings, he is able to, engage in messaging on that side of the equation as well, in a way that remains as authentic as everything else that he does. So, you know, it's not like he's good at putting on an act one way or the other. He just seems to have, and I think Doug Ford's got it too. He's got that realness. He's got that sense of this is the real guy talking. This isn't a politician with speaking points.
0: Well, they're friends. And when my brother was here, we got together, my brother from Winnipeg and the premier very briefly. And my brother met the premier here in Ontario, Doug Ford. And of course, Wahb Kanoe came up immediately because of my brother being from Manitoba. And I said, whenever I hear Wahb Kanoe talk, he doesn't sound like an NDP politician. And Doug Ford said, I always tell him he's in the wrong party, but I think they are friends.
2: Oh, very much so. Champion is the word you'll hear Doug Ford use all the time when he talks about Wahb Kanoe.
0: All right. Bob Reed, of course, you are a champion on this show, so thanks very much for being
2: thank
0: here.
2: Thank you, sir.
0: All right.
2: All right. Always a pleasure.
0: This is News Talk 1010.
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27: Good afternoon. I'm Heather Seaman. It's partly cloudy and 27 degrees right now. Beautiful conditions today, but a chance of showers late tonight and into Saturday. The complete forecast after the news. Three people sent to hospital after a house fire in Markham. Officials highlight final preparations ahead of the World Cup next week. And starting today, some Canadians will receive a one-time groceries benefit payment. Details on these and other stories coming up. But first, here's time saver traffic.
1: 401 westbound in the express through Weston. Maintenance has cleared out of the way, but there is a collision. Westbound 401 collectors at Renforth. The right lane now blocked off. Looks like we have new problems. Eastbound 401 just by the transfers past Port Union. At least one lane is affected with a collision, so there is a noticeable bunch up just on the approach. And out of Mississauga, East QEW at Mississauga Road, two right lanes still blocked. That means only the left lane is getting through. Very slow from Erin Mills. Time saver traffic. I'm Tully Cohen. Your next update at 12:15 on News Talk 1010 Toronto.
27: Three people are in hospital, two of them in serious condition following a fire at a home in Markham. Emergency crews were called to the scene near Carlton and Kennedy Roads around 6:45 this morning. CP24's Steve Ryan has more.
3: And it spread to a second home. The Ontario Fire Marshal's office is on scene. They will be taking control of this investigation because there are three people that were injured in the fire, and that falls within the Ontario Fire Marshal's mandate. So they, along with Markham Fire, will be investigating a cause, origin, circumstances surrounding this very large fire. You can see the extensive damage that was done to two homes. Markham Fire were able to get here rather quickly, just after 7 a.m. They did put the fire out, but not before it spread to a second home. Many people were evacuated out of an abundance of caution as well. And now that the fire is out, the investigation will begin.
27: We are just a week away until the first FIFA World Cup match is played here in Toronto. And today, officials outlined their final preparations. We heard from a number of city officials. CP24's Courtney Heels has some of the key takeaways.
4: We heard from the city's chief congestion officer, Metrolinx, TTC, Toronto Police, the medical officer of health, all weighing in on what they're doing to ensure that everything will be smooth and that the festivities go off safely. They talked about their transit first approach, and they're really pushing this. Basically, they're encouraging anybody who is taking in a match, going to any of the fan fest or festivities surrounding Toronto Stadium, anybody going to a bar or restaurant, take the bus, take the subway, try to do everything you can to leave the car at home. They say they're actually going to restrict parking around Toronto Stadium, and that's intentional so that people don't try and drive downtown, so that they leave the car at home and again rely on transit. There will also be a number of road closures in the area and a number of security measures in place.
27: Officers from Peel Region, Durham Region, Ottawa, the RCMP, and even police from around the world will be here to assist Toronto Police during the World Cup. One of the federal Liberals' key affordability measures will kick in today for an estimated 12 million Canadians. It's called the Canada Groceries and Essentials Benefit, replacing the GST-HST credit. Amounts vary based on the size of the household. A single adult with no children will get up to the maximum annual amount of $679. A married or common-law couple will receive up to $890, and an eligible child under the age of 19 gets $234. Now, the Canada Revenue Agency determines your eligibility automatically when you file your tax return. And Statistics Canada says the economy added a surprise 88,000 jobs in May, partially offsetting employment declines since the start of the year.
5: StatCan says the unemployment rate fell to 6.6%, down from 6.9% in April. The agency says employment gains were widespread across industries and concentrated in full-time work. Economists had expected a gain of 10,000 jobs heading into the May report. StatCan also says young workers aged 15 to 24 saw a big lift in full-time jobs in May, a better start to the youth summer job season compared with the tough labor market of 2025. Michelle Zedekian, The Canadian Press.
27: 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Right now, it's partly cloudy and 27. I'm Heather Seaman. 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
7: Happy Friday, everyone. It's Graham Richardson. Great to be here on my first show. It's been a fun week of promotion, talking about what we're going to be doing on this show. Now we just have to back it up. No problem at all. For those who don't know, I was away from CTV and Bell Media for about a year and a half. And now I'm back and part of it will be talking to you every Friday for the next 2 hours, and I'm really looking forward to it. I've mentioned to a few people, you know, my life has been defined professionally by television, and there is a freedom to this medium in radio. I think it's a, you know, video didn't kill the radio star, neither did the internet. And whether you're listening to us on your phones, in your cars, or in your homes, or on your smart speakers, things are pretty strong in radio these days, despite challenges everywhere else, it seems. But mostly, of course, I'm here for the stories and to talk to Canadians and to talk to you. We've got a great show lined up for you. And as we get going on this Friday, my first Friday, and every Friday, we're going to start with the five things that caught my attention this week.
8: Friday Five.
7: The first of the Friday Five, you know, I spent a lot of time this week talking about the fact that, hey, you know, we're not going to be talking about big news and hard news necessarily, the big story, but this caught our attention this morning. The jobs report. And we are going to have RBC economist on in our first section of the big conversation, Francis McDonald, to talk about what it means. So this is from Stats Canada today. 88,000 jobs in May. In what StatsCan calls the first significant employment gain since November of 2025. The unemployment rate fell in Canada in May from 6.9 to 6.6. Now, 6.6 unemployment is hardly anything to click our heels about, especially if you're a young person. But for the first time in a while, it appears to be heading in the right direction. What does that mean? And is this some kind of a trend? You know, the government and Mr. Carney and his ministers have been talking about the fact that there is resilience in Canada. The technical recession versus the full-blown recession that the opposition have been talking a lot about, it was interesting that the government was somewhat muted about that because maybe they had indications that this jobs report was coming. 99,000 full-time jobs in the 15 to 24 age category after a decline of 91,000 over the previous 4 months. A lot of statistics there, but again, For young people, 15 to 24, showing up positive for the first time in some time. At a photo op this morning, talking about the groceries and essential benefits program, the Prime Minister said the May jobs report shows the government economic plan is working.
9: We are transforming this economy with a major plan. We're transforming this economy to become stronger, more resilient, more independent, more sustainable. And big transformations, they don't happen overnight. They take some time. And while that's underway, we are laser focused on affordability for Canadians, for Canadian families.
7: So, not a bad piece of news for the government. The opposition sees it differently. They are still talking about a full-blown recession. They are still talking about flat growth in real wealth for Canadians. And we expect to hear from them in the House of Commons later today on a Friday session, and we will get their perspective as well. Mr. Carney was at my second story that caught our attention this week, number two. The grocery benefit, if you've been paying attention to this, it kicks in again today. The government's touting it as one of the flagship affordability measures that's landing in bank accounts of some Canadians today. So they revamped this program as grocery prices kept rising and inflation kept rising. Starting today, there's a one-time top-up worth 50% of the annual benefit. It will hit an estimated 12 million Canadians, and they are eligible for a one-time benefit. And it's not insignificant. It's not going to be enough to make up the entire difference. If anybody does this shopping, no matter what your family looks like, you know that it is an extraordinarily challenging time to buy food. But a single adult with no children getting up to $267 and a couple with two kids, $533. So it's going up. It's going up, and government says it will help. Will it be enough to allow people to weather the inflation pressure that has been extraordinary at the grocery store? I don't think so. And most people would, even government members would say that not the case, but it is something. It is something that they say will hopefully make a difference. The third story that caught my attention and many is the trade file. Abigail Bimmon was down in Washington for CTV News this week. One of the stories she talked about was the provincial level offices that are working very, very hard to tell the Americans the Canadian story. And we pay a lot of attention to Mr. Carney and Mr. Trump and what the ministers are doing. And at that level, there is a whole other level of activity oftentimes that gets overlooked. And we didn't this week for a reason, because Alberta has had an office in Ottawa, in Washington, for many decades. Ontario is there. Manitoba is there, telling the Canadian story about the things that we are selling at the state level to, yes, to USTR officials, but also to various governors and members of Congress, to make sure the Canadian story gets out there, even as the president rails against free trade, reminding other people in government at various levels that free trade works for their people. David Patterson is Ontario's representative down there. He thinks that Team Canada's approach is helpful.
10: We hope that that helps our federal government on things like doing trade agreements, because so many of the things that are in the American interest really rely with our the domain of the provinces.
7: So there is David Patterson talking about why they're doing what they're doing. The other thing that's really interesting, they bring things to these meetings from their regions. They bring things like, literally, oil sands. Alberta Representative Nathan Cooper, he brought a prop to his meetings, a sample of the oil sands in a small jar. What is it that they spend so much time talking about it? How important is Alberta's raw product with all of its liabilities, right? With all of the criticism from the environmental groups, we spend a lot of time talking about it and how we're extracting the crude, the process that we use to get it out of the sand. And he thinks it's important to show it to Americans. Here's what he says about Alberta's strategy for engaging at the state level with U.S. trading partners.
11: It's really important that the government of Alberta, the government of Texas, California, Illinois, all of these significant influential players across the United States, that we have relationships with those folks, not only for trade between our jurisdictions, but also so that they can help us advocate on behalf of Alberta.
7: So there it is, from the state level, or from the lower level to USTR, from our provinces, a two, sometimes three front discussion that often is not seen by Canadians. The other story that caught our attention was the Toronto Star's work on Carney's temper. Some Liberal MPs anonymously have claimed to Althea Raj, the Toronto Star reporter, that he's a yeller, that he punches down to cabinet and to caucus. And reporters on Parliament Hill yesterday asking several Liberal MPs about that reporting.
12: Have you seen him yell at some people in a meeting?
13: I haven't seen it, no.
12: No, you've not seen it?
13: I have not, no.
14: So you characterize it as a disagreement and not him being...
13: Well, I've certainly, like I say, it was basically what we had was a disagreement.
14: You've never seen the Prime Minister yell in a meeting?
15: No, never.
16: I have never seen the Prime Minister act other than respectfully, and he is someone who is used to being in a boardroom, and I appreciate the back and forth with him. He's an incredibly smart guy.
21: He has a good way with people. I would absolutely say that, and it's genuine. Like, he's a no bullshit kind of person. If he says it, he means it.
7: There you have it. His style is sharp. Some people say it's not great. Others say it's fine. We'll continue to watch that. And very quickly, our fifth story. My first show, I almost didn't have time for our fifth story. Wahb Kanu from Manitoba on elbows up and American booze in Manitoba.
20: So our position will maintain, where we've been so far, the elbows up perspective. And our perspective here in Manitoba is no Kuzma, no Boozma.
7: Pretty clear there. When we come back, more on the jobs report. And Francis Donald, chief economist at the Royal Bank of Canada. I'm Graham Richardson. We'll talk in a minute.
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1: 401 eastbound in the collectors out by Port Union. It looks like a new collision now. Only the left lane, the right lane, just squeezing by. You can head into the transfers and head into the express just fine. So just a brief delay on the approach. Also westbound 401 in the collectors out by Renforth. The right lane is still blocked off with a collision. And eastbound side of the QEW through Mississauga Road, only the left lane getting by. Very slow from Aaron Mills. News Talk 1010 weather today going up to 31 degrees, mix of sun and cloud, and even a chance of a thunder shower later on this evening. With the humidity, it will feel more like 34. Right now, 27, feeling like 30. The FIFA Countdown Concert is here, a linked multi-city event on June 10th in Toronto, Los Angeles, and Mexico City. 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I'm Telly Cohen, your next update at 12:30 on News Talk 1010 Toronto.
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1: Welcome back. I am Graham Richardson. Glad you could join us on our first Friday together, having a great time. Coming up a little later in the show, we're going to speak with a retired snowboard pilot about the plans for those planes and why alumni are speaking out, hoping the government will reverse the decision. Also, we're going to go live out to Lake Superior, and why are they diving down one of our great lakes, the greatest great lake, as deep as they can, to give us a picture of a place we don't often see. Fascinating story from Adrian Gobriel, who's on our website and will file for CTV National News tonight. But before we get to that, I do want to talk about the news of the day, and it's the jobs report. If you're just joining us, 88,000 jobs in May, adding a surprise number for many, and it's the first significant employment gain since November of 2025. Joining me now is Francis Donald, Chief Economist at the Bank of the Royal Bank of Canada. Francis, thanks for joining us. Appreciate it.
2: Thanks for having me.
1: What does this mean? As reporters often, is it up? Is it down? Is it significant? When it's up, it looks like positive news. Why was this a surprise, or was it?
2: Well, maybe I should, say the quiet part out loud, which is one data report rarely means anything. And
1: yes,
2: extrapolating too far out of any one number, which often gets revised and changed and there's distortions, is always a bad idea, whether it's good or bad. But today in particular, what's interesting is you have seen, in fact, most of your listeners probably have, a lot of headlines about this idea that Canada is in a quote-unquote technical recession.
1: Yes.
2: Which almost all economists have refuted. This does not meet the definition of a recession, and I'm not even sure what a technical recession is, even though I've devoted my career to economics. So there's a bit of a disconnect here between falling GDP numbers, which we use to give us a sense of growth in the economy, and a better jobs report. And if you square the circle between the two, what it effectively says is this economy over the past 6 months has been treading water. It hasn't been doing especially well, but it actually hasn't been doing too horribly either. We've lost about 24,000 jobs since the start of the year with this good data point coming through, and that might be okay. Our population is shrinking. We've got over 25,000 people a month who are retiring. We just don't need to create the same sort of jobs that we did a year ago. At the same time, there are underlying problems. We've got really high youth unemployment. That is weighing on the social fabric of the country. We've got very low business investment, and Canadians are still facing significant affordability concerns. But the name of the game for economists in the last week has been, let's get the diagnosis right. Spending so much time talking about this word recession, well, it's kind of like giving Pepto-Bismol for a headache. We've got problems, but a recession isn't one of them.
1: Okay. Politics is injected in this, right?
2: Unfortunately,
1: in the rhetoric, right, which is natural, right? Because the competing party, the opposition, is going to say things could be better. They're not great. And in fact, we are in negative numbers, and therefore we're going to say we're in a recession. And many economists disagree with them. But setting that aside for half a second, I want to get into what you've said there. Because all of the numbers, all of the things you've cited, the other factor is how it feels out there for consumers,
2: exactly,
1: generally speaking. And I think that's the dominant thing. Like, it doesn't feel like things are going well. And I know that's not a number thing, but it's an important thing, isn't it?
2: Well, listen, I've been around a long time, and I know that GDP numbers don't usually make so many headlines. So in one side, it's kind of excited that people are talking about the economy. But if I reflect as just a mom and a friend and a neighbor and a Canadian, what it feels like is that folks are validated. They feel like this data, this word recession, actually reflects their reality, which is that their kids can't afford homes. Food prices are up. We hear all the time about deregulation. And so having a word that really validates the challenges in the economy feels right, even if it doesn't technically meet the definitions. And that's why I have sympathy for why there's so much focus on it. And it's nice for politicians who want to argue that things should be better to have a word to grab onto.
1: Yeah.
2: But again, it's the wrong diagnosis. So economists in our spare time do provide policy recommendations, and our policy recommendations aren't likely to be things like, you've got to get GDP higher in the second quarter. In fact, we're already tracking at, you know, over almost 2% growth for next quarter. And March, just the month of March, which is the third month of the first quarter that was negative, tracked at a 0.5% gain. So even the momentum in the past 6 months already tells us that things are going to be looking up. And this is why I say, let's get rid of this word recession and let's focus on what's really driving the problems within the economy. The housing market is at a standstill. How are we going to deal? Today is one of the days we're going to get a top up in the essentials and groceries rebate for many Canadians that would have hit their bank accounts today. That's hopefully going to provide some relief on some of this food inflation that's coming through. And then we've got, of course, hanging over our head like an elephant on our chest, trade is weighing. We've got the CUSMA review coming up. So these are issues that need to be addressed. And when we use the word recession, it feels like it's an all-encompassing word for, hey, look, all these challenges are happening. It does not, however, meet the technical definition of a recession, which is a pronounced, pervasive, and persistent decline. Yeah. I don't know where this idea that two quarters of negative GDP is a technical recession comes for. That doesn't exist as the definition in Canada or the United States. So a little bit of misinformation that's pervasive there. But to your point, doesn't it feel good to finally have some headline that reflects what many Canadians are feeling instead of hearing all the time that GDP is great and what are we worried about?
1: Yeah. And then, of course, you have Mr. Trump and the ambassador retweeting it, talking about the 51st state, which is getting us back to a place where many people are just glad to be not exposed to regularly. If this is not enough to say things are turning more positive, because it's only one report, as you said, What are you looking for to be able to say that? Like what would be required to substantially show a significant uptick overall in the economy?
2: Well, maybe it's boring, but more of the same.
1: Yeah.
2: We actually expect that job creation is going to continue on an upside path and that the unemployment rate, which is more or less held steady for the last 6 months, is going to start to improve. And it'll improve because even though we're still in the midst of the trade war with the United States, the worst of that shock seems like it's behind us. We're benefiting from those rate cuts from the Bank of Canada. That's providing some support. And we're going to start to see some of that federal fiscal money come through into the system. The challenge, however, is that Canada isn't likely to feel better in 2026. It won't be a recession, but we don't have a lot of engines of growth to help us in the next 6 months. I mean, we're already halfway through 2026. We're likely going to start to feel a lot better based on the numbers we've seen from governments and the pathway that we see in some of the leading indicators in 2027. So you can have a lot of enthusiasm, and global investors we've seen are piling more money into Canada than they have in well over a decade because they see the upsides for the country. Everything from plentiful resources to a relatively strong federal fiscal position, and the underlying trends within the data look strong. But we got to cross the bridge to the other side. And while we're crossing that bridge, we're going to see numbers that look good and numbers that look bad, but it's going to be a while before Canadians start to feel this. And this is why the intersection between politics and economics is so interesting. It's because we hear every day about the big investments being made in our country, and it should feel like it's helping us right now. But structural change doesn't happen overnight. It takes years to accrue. So we're traversing this bridge right now, and we're going to trip, I think, a couple times this year. You might see another bad report or two. But generally, we feel like we're sort of over the worst of it and coming out the other side.
1: What I'm really interested in, given the information economy that we're in, the attention economy that we're in, is in 2026, can those kinds of measured messages that you're delivering right now get through at the political level? And I'm wondering what kind of an environment that message is going to land in.
2: Well, one would hope, and that's why you hear economists who come onto shows like this and try to say, let's start with the data that we have. But it is difficult to reconcile different timelines for when information comes through and when you feel it. And that's why we're going to need what I call sort of deposits in the credibility bank from policymakers. Show us some things that can impact us right now. And that's why I sort of clued in with my team this morning about some of those checks that are going to hit bank accounts today and give sense of focus that actually we maybe will see some improvement, but we got to see more and we got to see faster for Canadians to feel like this economy really is improving.
1: Frances Donald from the Royal Bank, thanks so much for this. Appreciate it. We're back in just a moment.
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3: It's a busy drive on the major routes this afternoon, and we are seeing some problems if you're on the 401 westbound and the collectors approaching Dixie. Watch out for a crash blocking the right lane. That is causing delays from around the 427. The northbound Dixie Road ramp to the eastbound 401 is closed for some maintenance. Eastbound in the express at Keele Street, the right lane is blocked with a stalled vehicle. And there's another stalled vehicle on the eastbound Collector Ramp to Avenue Road. That's in the center lane. Eastbound in the collectors at Port Union, all lanes are closed for a collision. News Talk 1010 weather, it's 27 degrees and partly cloudy. The high for today is 31. Time Saver Traffic, I'm Christina Galley. 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

0: It's almost summer, and you know what that means. 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
1: Welcome back. I hope your Friday is going well. I am Graham Richardson, our first show, our first Friday together, having a great time. And let me know what you think about our jobs numbers piece, about anything you've heard so far. Give us a text, 71010, anywhere where you're listening to us. And one of our segments we're going to be having on the show every week is Life with Canada's Best. Here's our first.
2: It's the best day, and I'm feeling fine.
0: Life with Canada's Best.
2: Can I say?
1: And I don't think I'm overstating it when I say the snowbirds are Canada's best. And I think we're all getting used to the fact, at least for now, that this will be the farewell summer for those jets that we know and love so well. Retired Lieutenant Colonel Maurice Carmichael is a member of the Snowbirds Alumni Association. We met on our way to Moose Jaw for an announcement that she wasn't too happy about, and Maurice joins us now. Maurice, how are you?
3: I'm wonderful. How are you, Graham?
1: Good. Good to have you join us. Tell me about the Alumni Association's campaign now, because the government has been very clear since that day, a couple of weeks ago, that the decision is to essentially end the snowbirds as we know them for a time period, for what will be several years, while they replace the planes with new snowbird planes and retire the Tudor jets. The Alumni Association saying that's the wrong decision. Why do you say that?
3: Well, the reason for our decision in our campaign right now is twofold. You just said it perfectly at the beginning of the segment. The snowbirds are a national institution. They're recognized internationally. They are a great source of pride and inspiration in our country. While we salute the decision of the government, and we are tremendously happy that the government has decided to replace the Tudor aircraft with the Siskins II. On the one hand, this is a great decision. On the other hand, we think that the pause is very risky and is not in Canada's best interest.

0: dangerous.
1: Can you explain to people why it's risky? Because I don't think they know generally about what's involved in being an aerobatic pilot, and if you take a gap, what that means.
0: Yes, and the snowbirds are a unique group, and part of the Canadian Armed Forces, part of the Royal Canadian Air Force, and it's a very specific mission. And the mission for the snowbirds is to really connect with Canadians and to demonstrate, you know, the skills, the professionalism, the teamwork of all the men and women of the Canadian Armed Forces. So that's really their mission. But when you take the snowbirds, 9 airplanes in tight formation, we're talking about 2 meters from wingtip to wingtip, at 300 feet from the ground, 450 kilometers an hour, doing some dynamic aerobatics at that altitude, it takes a specific set of skills that actually has been acquired now for over the last 55 years. The snowbirds have been around for 55 years. We've learned a number of lessons. We understand what it takes to fly this large formation low to the ground, and we cannot put this experience on the shelf and then in 4, 5, 6 years, you know, take it and fly again. That needs to continue. These lessons, the training, needs to continue over the years. So that's the real technical aspect. Mm. And I'm not even talking about the inspiration for the next generations. But,
1: they are a wonderful recruitment tool as well when the forces need recruitment. You're in front of literally hundreds of thousands of people every summer. What are you asking Canadians to do? Because this does sound like a fait accompli here, that the government has made this call.
0: Yes, we're asking Canadians to voice your opinion and you know, be able to talk to your member of parliament, the leaders of our country, and really mention what the snowbirds mean to you. I mean, to me, I can really share the highlight of my career was to be able to fly over Parliament Hill on Canada Day, to be able to represent Canada, to be able to fly our Canadian colors, have the red and white jets over Parliament Hill was really a career high. And I think for a lot of Canadians, we are so well recognized. The snowbirds are recognized internationally. And at a time where we need to fly our flag, we need to continue the snowbirds to have them in our Canadian skies.
1: You were the first commander who was a woman. You were the first woman pilot too, right?
0: That's right.
1: What was that like?
0: Well, you know what? For me, it started at an air show. I was 10
1: really?
0: Years old. I was a little girl at the Bagotville International Air Show. My parents had brought my 3 brothers and I to that show. And I remember distinctly seeing those 9 red and white jets in the sky thinking, huh, what kind of pilot is in those airplanes and what kind of skills do you need? You know, that inspired me to be an air cadet and then become a Canadian Forces member and a military pilot and to then be on the snowbirds.
1: Now, it wasn't necessarily, no place was a progressive place back then, not too many years ago, but what was the reaction? Were there challenges? Did anybody ever tell you cannot do this?
0: Absolutely not. And, you know, I have to say that, well, I grew up with 3 brothers, so they trained me pretty well to do this job. But, you know, once I arrived at the snowbirds, it was a lot of colleagues that I had worked with before, and I was welcome into the group. So, really, at the end of the day, when you look at the snowbirds in the sky, you don't know if it's a man or woman that's flying this airplane. You have a helmet on your head and a mask on your face, and the important thing is that you're safe and you can do the job.
1: Mm. You know, it's funny, since covering the story and going to Moose Jaw, of course, of my social media is full of all these amazing pictures from inside the cockpit because the pilots have social media as well. Were you ever scared?
0: Absolutely. There's times that I was scared, I think, but you know what? There's times that I'm scared when I'm driving on the 401 close to Toronto as well. So, but you know, it's about risk. It's about managing risk. It's understanding the environment that you fly in and mitigating those risks. So that's certainly a part of it. And you were just talking about social media. I have to say, tremendous images over the last few years. Sadly, when I was on the team, we didn't have social media, but now Wow, beautiful visuals.
1: Incredible. Yes. Those mini cameras now, the wide lens, the HD, and the fact that the pilots can drive it themselves, I think is wonderful as well. Very authentic. Here's what I think I'm guessing, Maurice, with all due respect. I think this decision is made, and I think it's going to be very, very difficult to turn it around. I may be wrong. I would love to be wrong. If that is in fact the case, I'm assuming there's still hope for this team, even if the gap is several years.
0: And that was the commitment of the Minister of National Defense 2 weeks ago. We committed to the snowbirds coming back to our skies in several years from now to have them still located in Moose Jaw. Absolutely. And that is good news, certainly for the community there and for the country. But we are really asking the government to reconsider this decision. We just saw the RAF Red Arrows in the UK. They Yes. just announced 2 weeks ago the exact transition that we are proposing our snowbirds should have is to reduce the size of the formation, reduce the length of the show and the complexity in order to preserve some of the hours left on the airplane and facilitate this transition.
1: And the promise was, and the money was committed to 2030, and that changed. The other issue, of course, I've only got about 30 seconds, but the other issue is, of course, staffing. They need pilots elsewhere. Do you think that's part of what's driving this?
0: Absolutely. There is a shortage right now, but let's use our Canadian aerospace industry, ask them to support and have a Team Canada approach to ensuring that the snowbirds continue flying.
1: Maurice Carmichael, thanks so much for joining us. I love this story, and I am not a military person, but I remember in the 1970s at the Canadian National Exhibition looking up as a child, just like you, probably a lot longer for me than you, and seeing those snowbirds and just being in awe. And if you're anywhere in the country this summer and you get a chance to see them, please do. Thank you, Maurice.
0: My pleasure. Congrats on your inaugural show.
1: Oh, thank you. I'm Graham Richardson. Stay with us. We're back in just a moment. Coins and the Mint.
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3: There is a new crash on the westbound 401 Express approaching the 400. That's blocking the left lane and causing some delays from around the Allen. Further westbound in the collectors approaching Dixie, the right lane is still blocked with a crash, causing delays from the 427. And over on the eastbound side, eastbound in the Express at Keele Street, watch out for a stalled vehicle in the right lane. Another stalled vehicle eastbound in the collector ramp to Avenue Road. That's in the center lane. And on the eastbound collectors just past Port Union, that is closed for a collision. In town, there is a crash southbound on Middlefield at Richmond Park. All lanes are blocked. News Talk 1010 weather, it's 27 degrees and partly cloudy. 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
1: And welcome back to the Graham Richardson Show. I am Graham Richardson, and I'm really looking forward to this segment for a whole bunch of reasons. I remember vaguely back in the 1970s, my father, who might be listening, actually had 1976 Olympic coins for my brother and myself. And for years, they were in sealed packages. This is a tradition for the Mint, and they've done it again for FIFA, commemorating a very, very significant event in the history of the country and a huge sporting event. The coins look fantastic. Deneen Perrin joins me in studio, public affairs with the Mint. Deneen, great to see you.
2: Nice to see you, Graham.
1: Tell me how important this is for the Mint to do this kind of thing, because I think people have a general sense of it, but it's a big part of what you do, right?
2: It really is. And, you know, it's really important because it allows us to tell the story of significant moments, significant people, and significant anniversaries. So this is a first, and people are excited. I can tell you, Graham, this coin and many of our other circulation coins and commemorative circulation coins are important to the people here in Canada, not just the Mint, but it's important to Canadians.
1: Absolutely. So you've brought, what is this? A commemorative package of coins.
2: Yeah, so these are keepsakes. So
1: okay.
2: What you're seeing in front of you, which are single coins,
1: yes.
2: So the single commemorative circulation coins that
1: yeah.
2: you see in front of you, those are the ones that circulate for commerce, right?
1: People
2: for trade
1: will see
2: and
1: them.
2: Commerce. They'll see them. They go from coast to coast to coast. And you know, we have a bit of a campaign that goes behind it to say, don't forget to look in your change. And so you can actually find these in your change going to the store or using them for trade and commerce,
1: yes.
2: Or you can attend one of our special coin exchanges that we do on occasion, and we do them here in Ottawa, we do them in Winnipeg, and we do them, actually, we had one in Vancouver yesterday.
1: I'm guessing that the Mint's been doing this for a long, long time. Like what is the tradition here?
2: Yeah, so the coins that commemorate these celebrations and celebrate the honors of national significance have been taking place for over 80 years.
1: Wow.
2: So this is a thing at the Mint, right?
1: Yeah.
2: Like you really do need to make sure that you kind of immerse yourself into the story.
1: And you know, you don't want to get into Donald Trump, and I know why, but, but you know, the face on the $250 bill.
2: Right.
1: Like it is a reminder that this is not just money. This is, and let's leave Trump out of it, but,
2: yes.
1: But this signifies something about our culture, the way we exchange. Like it's more important for the country,
2: yes.
1: As a story than just money. Because think about it, when you talk about and through Parliament changing something that's on a bill, it's a big deal, right?
2: It is. But we don't just do coins at the Mint, and that's what's really exciting about having the Royal Canadian Mint here in Canada, and we're such an important institution,
1: yeah.
2: For Canadians.
1: You do medals, you do other things, right?
2: We do medals, we do precious medals,
1: right.
2: We do numismatic products, so collector products that you see in front of you. Like those are the kinds of things that people are excited about. And, you know, some people say, well, why coins? Like what?
1: Because fewer coins are in circulation because people are not using them as much because of the digital economy.
2: Yeah.
1: But good luck saying you're not going to do coins anymore. Like good luck. That's
2: yes.
1: not going to fly with anybody.
2: It, you know, it's really important for trade and commerce. And what people forget is that, yes, a lot of us use perhaps digital payments.
1: Sure.
2: But there are a lot of people who are coming to the country who are relying on cash, and to be able to tell people that you can't use that anymore,
1: yeah.
2: I think will be very difficult. And so for us, our goal really is to make sure that trade and commerce can be supported, and that's how we work. But this is something really special.
1: So these are the lower end, you know, like easy to get, but they're very popular, right? This is
2: yes.
1: flying off the shelves.
2: So these are keepsakes.
1: Yes.
2: That what you are looking at in
1: cellophane,
2: front of you.
1: Sort of a card with all the coins on it.
2: Correct.
1: Yeah.
2: Correct. And so,
1: very popular.
2: Yes. Very, very popular. And people buy them for birthdays, anniversaries, because they want to make sure that people can celebrate what has happened in the country in that year.
1: Yeah.
2: And so, come on, Graham, you have your
1: memory.
2: Right. You have your memory. And that is something that people remember.
1: Of course.
2: My grandfather gave it to me.
1: And they had coin collections.
2: Yes.
1: Like, we didn't really have a lot, but we weren't heavily into it, but I distinctly remember, I think, the 1976 Olympic coins in cellophane that stayed there for a long, long time.
2: Yeah.
1: Now, I noticed on the website as well, I mean, if you got loads of money, there's other commemorative coin. It goes all the way up to $50,000 for like a 5 ounce coin of gold, doesn't it?
2: So gold, or higher. So
1: higher.
2: Spot price, obviously, of gold, it kind of operates with spot price.
1: Right.
2: So gold is having its moment, right?
1: Right.
2: I mean, we see some fluctuation, but gold definitely is having a moment. And so we have those numismatic, we call them collector coins, numismatic.
1: Do you actually have people for a worldwide event buying a coin like that for 50 grand or whatever the number is? Like, I find, I mean, if you're making it, obviously someone's going to buy it.
2: Yeah, absolutely.
1: Like a lot? Can you disclose, or is it private?
2: So, we can't disclose who buys it,
1: right.
2: And we can disclose, but it's public. It's on the website. So, it's what is called a mintage. So every time we make a coin, there is one of 2,000 or one of, 10,000, you will know what the mintage is. And that mintage never changes. So in other words, if we release a coin and we tell you that the mintage is 1 in 10,000, then that mintage doesn't change. And once they're sold out, they're sold out.
1: So does that drive price? Is it a value thing? Like, if it's 1 of 1,000 or the smaller lot?
2: Exactly. No, but we have people who have lucky numbers.
1: Right.
2: They'd like to have that. So they sometimes will ask us, do you have this number available? Or it happens. Not all the time, people, thankfully, because I think it would be challenging, but it does happen where people are looking for a specific mintage.
1: Kind of packaging does a $50,000 coin come with, and how do you send it?
2: Well, it depends. Some people don't want to send it. They want to come and pick it up.
1: Of course.
2: And we're talking coins itself.
1: Right.
2: Yes.
1: Right.
2: So it's, we also have dealers though. That's one thing that we should preface by saying that we also have dealers kind of, again, from coast to coast to coast, where you can go in and you can purchase it, because we have dealers who carry these coins, and you don't necessarily have to have it shipped. You can ship it through that dealer.
1: It's not the kind of thing you want in your change jar or in your pocket.
2: I wouldn't recommend it. It certainly isn't something I would recommend, but it is exciting and people really love it. And we have a refinery. What people don't know is here in Ottawa, there is actually a refinery in the basement of the Royal Canadian Mint here in Ottawa. So people don't know that, but it exists, and it's very, very cool. And you can take tours and you can learn more about what it is that we do, which is more than just coin.
1: It's been years, but it is a great tour to take, and I got to go back, but I pass it every day.
2: Yep.
1: It's right here in downtown Ottawa. If anybody is coming to visit this summer, hope you are, and stop by the Mint. Deneen Perrin, this has been great. Thanks so much.
2: Thank you.
1: Enjoy having you on my first show, and also you brought cash, or you brought samples.
2: I brought samples.
1: Coins, not the $50,000 coin.
2: Not the $50,000 coin.
1: Yeah.
2: But you can keep those as samples, and you can hand them and make sure that some people have that in their change.
1: The FIFA coins from the Mint. Thanks to Deneen for joining us. When we come back, we're going outside the bubble. What does that mean? Local MPs talking politics. I'm Graham Richardson.
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6: It's 1 o'clock. Your update from the CTV Toronto Newsroom starts now. Good afternoon. I'm Heather Seaman. It's partly cloudy and 27 degrees right now. Beautiful conditions today, but a chance of showers late tonight and into Saturday. The complete forecast after the news. Three people sent to hospital after a house fire in Markham. Officials highlight final preparations ahead of the World Cup next week and some TTC disruptions and road closures to keep in mind. Details on these and other stories coming up, but first... Here's Time Saver traffic.
7: Problems continue on the 401 starting westbound in the express approaching the 400. The left lane is blocked with a collision. That's causing delays from around the Allen. Further westbound in the collectors approaching Dixie. Watch out for another crash in the right lane. You will find things slow moving from the 427. And on the eastbound side in the collectors past Port Union, all lanes are closed because of a collision. There's a new crash northbound on the 427 in the express at Rathburn. That's blocking two left lanes. 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Time Saver traffic, I'm Christina Galley. 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
6: Three people are in hospital, two of them in serious condition following a fire at a home in Markham. Emergency crews were called to the scene near Carlton and Kennedy Roads around 6:45 this morning. Two of the occupants were taken to hospital with serious injuries, a third with minor injuries. Several homes in the area were evacuated as a precaution. The fire has been extinguished, but not before it spread to a neighboring home. The damage to both homes is extensive. The cause of the fire not yet known. The Ontario Fire Marshal is investigating. There's just a week to go until the first FIFA World Cup match is played here in Toronto, and today officials outlined their final preparations. We heard from a number of city officials. CTV's Kamil Karamali has some of the highlights.
8: We heard from the chief congestion officer saying that they're enhancing their transit system and doing a transit first approach. So there will be no public parking in the area around Toronto Stadium. That includes Liberty Village, where there'll be minimal to no parking. So they are hammering the message home, really, that public transit is the way to get around for this month of June and into early July, where this will be taking place. They also encouraged walking and cycling.
6: Officers from Peel Region, Durham Region, Ottawa, the RCMP, and even police from around the world will be here to assist Toronto police during the World Cup. A heads up to TTC users, a portion of Line 1 will be closed on Sunday for critical infrastructure work ahead of the World Cup. CP24's Beatrice Vaisman has the details.
9: There will be no service between St. George and Sheppard West stations with shuttle buses running in place. The TTC says the closure will allow crews to complete the installation of new rail and track hardware. Looking ahead as well to Monday, there will be limited service between Lawrence West and Wilson to allow for the removal of multiple reduced speed zones. Trains will operate on a single track in both directions, resulting in delays of up to 25 minutes.
6: And a major portion of Little Portugal is closed to vehicles for Due West Fest. Dundas is shut down from Lansdowne to Ossington until 2 a.m. on Monday. The 505 streetcar will detour around Ossington and College. Due West is a street festival highlighting the city's Portuguese small business and local artist communities. It runs from 6 to 11 p.m. tonight, from 11 a.m. to 11 p.m. tomorrow, and Sunday from 11 to 6. And eligible Canadians will start getting their grocery and essentials top-up payments today. Prime Minister Mark Carney marked this with a visit to a Brampton grocery store today. The payment is one of his flagship affordability measures. An estimated 12 million Canadians are eligible for the one-time benefit. Keep in touch by downloading the CTV News app.
10: Another hot one today, 31 for the high, humidex 34. We will see some cloud cover increase, and then tonight we get into a few showers. There'll be a risk of a thunderstorm overnight as well. Tonight's low, 17. Mainly cloudy for tomorrow, chance of showers and storms. West winds could gust to near 60 kilometers per hour in the morning. 27 degrees for the high, feeling like 32. Sunday, we're back into sunshine, and that trend continues next week. Chance of showers returning by Wednesday. From the CTV Weather Center, I'm Lindsay Morrison.
6: Right now, it is mostly cloudy. We've already hit 30 degrees. I'm Heather Seaman on News Talk 1010.
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1: Welcome back. I am Graham Richardson. Great to have you with us on our first show. You know, I wanted to do this segment for a bunch of reasons. I've spent about 30 years of my career covering a lot of politics, and I spent a lot of time covering big name politicians, cabinet ministers, premiers, prime ministers, and there's often fighting involved. But you know what? There are hundreds of politicians you never hear from, many of them from smaller towns and from remote communities, who have to travel a long way every time the House is sitting to get back here to Parliament and represent their constituents. So we picked two of them, one Liberal, one Conservative, and we're hoping to make this a regular segment because there is common ground between these politicians. They can argue, they can fight, but we're going to have a bit of fun too. Fraser Tolmie is a Conservative from Moose Jaw. He joins us in Philip Earle, Liberal MP for Labrador. Welcome to you both. Thank you for participating in this experience.
11: Thanks, Graham, for having us.
12: Philip, thank you, Graham. Congratulations on the show. Looking forward to it.
1: Thanks so much. And Philip, I want to start with you. You're in Labrador. Let's just start, and we'll get Fraser in as well. What is it, and you're a new MP, Philip, is the job what you expected? And can you explain to people that piece of it? Literally getting back to the riding and going around the riding. What does that involve?
12: Yeah, so naturally, I've got to say the job is everything that I expected and then some. But in all seriousness, and I really appreciate you doing this segment and the way that you're going to interact with myself and Fraser to let Canadians know about the life of a member of Parliament from a rural part of Canada. So I'll give you a real life example. And Fraser and I were chatting about it off air before you joined us. I left Ottawa last night at 8:45 p.m. I flew down to the provincial capital of Newfoundland and Labrador, St. John's. I got to sleep for 3 hours after arriving at 2 a.m., and I took a flight this morning to get to Happy Valley Goose Bay, which coincidentally is a military base. Fraser and I have that in common. We have that in our ridings. And tomorrow morning, I'll race off over to Labrador West, Labrador City, and Wabush, where I'll do some meetings. And then on Sunday, I'll do the trek all the way back to St. John's, all the way back to Ottawa, to be there for 7:30 on Monday morning to get back to work.
1: It is to get back to work, and the work never stops. And Fraser, I know both of you are not complaining about that. That's the job. But I honestly don't think Canadians realize, when you travel by plane, you realize how big the country is. When you're having to get from one place to the other with several connections like you have to do through Regina and everything like that, and you've got a big riding as well, it is quite a challenge, to say the least, Fraser.
11: Yeah, as Philip was saying, we were chatting offline. So my riding is actually 5 square kilometers bigger than Switzerland. So like, that's a small European country, right in the heart of Saskatchewan. And in order for me to get home, and obviously I'm looking forward to seeing my girls. I've got two daughters. You know, I'm up at 1 o'clock in the morning, local time. And so you're only getting a couple hours sleep, but you know, we signed up for it, and it is part of the job. And I think, you know, Philip and I would suggest that we do a lot of our work on the airplanes when we're flying back and forth, because there's a lot of reading involved in the job.
1: Wouldn't trade it for the world though, Philip, obviously, or Fraser. I know it's a wonderful experience as well. Listen, part of this, I want to talk a little bit about local issues that maybe the rest of the country don't hear about. Let's start in Labrador, Philip. What are the main issues that people are talking about in your riding? I appreciate there are a variety of issues, but I would imagine economic concerns top of mind for them as well.
12: Yeah, and thank you. And you know, Fraser's talking about the geography of the riding he has. I mean, think of Labrador as 296,000 square kilometers. So being able to fit all of Atlantic Canada, including the island of Newfoundland, tuck it all inside and still have some space left.
1: Wow.
12: Labrador, by its very existence is very diverse. The coastal community, starting in the north, which is part of Inuit Nunangat, is the Inuit homeland. It's on the ocean, and down into southern Labrador, where the major industry is the fishery and tourism. When you come into the central part of Labrador, everything is tied back to the military base, and to government, indigenous government, federal and provincial governments. And then when I go to the west, 500 kilometers to the west of my riding in Labrador West on the, you know, on the border with Quebec, we're in that mineral trough that everybody talks about that's got all these critical minerals. We got the second largest iron ore mines in the world. Mm. So the pulse of the economy certainly impacts Labrador. We got the fishery that's growing now. The military activity for the reasons that we're all very familiar with, seeing large investments into the military base at Goose Bay. But now, again, we're seeing the cyclical part of mining in the West and the challenges that come along with that.
1: Fraser, what about you? Economy is top. I know I haven't been back to Saskatchewan in many years, but was there for the Snowbirds announcement, and I know you're in front and center there. Military is a big piece of Moose Jaw. What else is going on in your riding?
11: Yeah, well, thanks for asking, Graham. I mean, recently I pay attention to what's going on in the local news and heard a disappointing report that the local food bank, it's had challenges for the last couple of years, but now they're actually going to be interviewing people in order to give out food. And, you know, being the breadbasket of the world, this country, you know, you see that it's disappointing. You know, people are finding it hard to make donations. They don't have the extra money to do so. And then, you know, the food bank, you know, is having a hard time. And I know my local church, every October, at Halloween, they go around and collect food for the food bank, you know, and, it's difficult. It's disheartening. I've not seen it this bad. You know, I grew up below the poverty line as a kid and, you know, it's a stressor for me. So when I see people that are finding it challenging, it's scary. It's concerning.
1: Past member of the Ottawa Food Bank board myself, and it is across the country, large cities, small cities, where people with jobs are more and more turning to our food banks. On a lighter note, and I'm glad you brought it up, Fraser, on a lighter note before we have to go, and we will have you both back, tell me something people don't know about Labrador, Philip.
12: Oh, Labrador's part of the mainland of Canada. Many, many people, you know, they refer to our province as an island, but, you know, the most undiscovered part is Labrador, and we're proudly part of the mainland and proud of that great relationship that we have with the province of Quebec.
1: Closer than people realize, especially, but you got to take a close look at the map and it takes up a lot of space. And Fraser, can you just tell me about Mac the Moose and your role in growing the antlers? So Norway had a bigger moose, right? And then you fixed it. How'd you fix it?
11: Yeah, we put on a bigger rack. We went to war. You know, we defended Canada's pride here, Graham. You know, I've said this before. I think we should be putting the moose on the $5 bill so that we've got the loony, the toonie, and the moony. I think we should make it our national animal, to be quite honest with you, because I think it represents our true nature as being a stoic, great animal. But if you mess with it, you know, you're going to get the horns. So,
1: now, just for people's background, Mac the Moose in Moose Jaw was the biggest moose. And then Norway had the gall, some town, to build something bigger. And you're mayor. And so what's your solution?
11: Yeah, so we were looking at what do we do, and then we came up with the solution to put on a bigger rack and make them like a foot taller, and then we had the mayor or the deputy mayor from Norway come over, and we had a moose-a-random of understanding. We were on the Stephen Colbert show. It was global. This thing just went like wildfire, but we had a lot of fun with it, and it attracted a lot of attention. A lot of people stopped by on the number one highway, get their pictures done with Mac the Moose and the snowbird. That was the first thing I did as a city councillor, was to get the snowbird out on a pedestal at the entrance.
1: And
11: the
1: they
11: city.
1: Still stop. And Philip, last word to you before we have to go. I got about 30 seconds. There's common ground between backbench MPs, right? It's a bit of theater how much yelling goes on in the House of Commons. Fair to say?
12: Absolutely. And some of the greatest encouragement that I get as a new MP is from my friends across the hall. They've been sitting over there for a long time, and they gave me a lot of confidence that I can do the job that the Labradorians sent me there to do. So you're right. There's a lot of camaraderie among colleagues because we're all there for the same reason, to serve Canadians and make Canada a better place for all.
1: This has been a pleasure, both Fraser and Philip, on Fridays. We really appreciate your time. Thanks for coming on.
11: Have a great day.
12: Thanks, Graham.
1: You too. I'm Graham Richardson. We're back in just a moment.
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7: Problems continue on the 401 starting westbound in the express approaching the 400. Watch out for a crash in the left lane. And over on the eastbound side, you will find a stalled vehicle in the express at Keele Street in the right lane. There's another stall on the eastbound Collector Ram 2 Avenue Road that's in the center lane. The northbound 427 express at Rathburn also has a crash blocking two left lanes. News Talk 1010 weather, it's 30 degrees and mostly cloudy. The high for today will be 31. 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
1: Welcome back, everybody. Thanks for being here. I am Graham Richardson. I hope your Friday is going well. Mine certainly is. First of my Friday shows. Having a great time. You know, this one really caught our eye, in particular my eye, because it doesn't seem that long ago. Harvey Brownstone is Canada's first openly gay judge who served with the Ontario Court of Justice from 1995 to 2021. What I mean is, I'm surprised that it took to 1995 for someone to be out as a judge, but that is in fact the case. He has a new memoir out, a new book, Without Prejudice. He talks a lot about family court and about the challenges in family court and what's wrong with family court and how it's dividing families. And he has a unique perspective, obviously, because of the years spent on the bench. And Harvey Brownstone joins us now. Harvey, thanks for joining us.
2: Thank you so much, Graham, for inviting me.
1: And I'm going to talk about your post-judge life. You're like a YouTube star. You've got interviews going. You're all over the place, and you're writing books and everything. But let's start with the book. Tell what do Canadians need to know about what your argument in this book, and why is it such an urgent call to change family court?
2: Well, the book really was possible for me to write because I was no longer a judge. I did write a book when I was a judge. In 2009, I wrote a book called Tug of War, and that was designed to tell people the truth about family court in terms of what they should expect when they go there, what the court's going to expect from them, why they need a lawyer, why family court is very destructive to families. But Graham, because I was still a judge, I couldn't say everything because I really didn't want to lose my job. Once I retired, I realized that there's no muzzle anymore. There's no leash. I can say everything about why the system is stacked against people who are trying to resolve matrimonial disputes. And my big argument is that when parents are fighting over custody of a child, and children witness their parents fighting and arguing, that is child abuse. That's because the best interests of a child are paramount. And in my view, family breakdown is not a legal issue. It's a healthcare issue. It's a public health issue when children's best interests are threatened because of toxic tugs of war between parents. So that's why I felt it was important to say that we need a much more therapeutic approach to family court. And it shocks me that nobody's saying it.
1: They shouldn't be in front of judges.
2: Well, I think that there are some couples that have to. There's one member of the couple that just won't resolve it. They're just so fixated on their pain and their anger and their feeling of betrayal when you go through a breakup that they just can't put aside that anger for the sake of their children. You have to reinvent yourself from an ex-partner to a co-parent. And some people can't do it. So you're never going to get rid of family court. But if you're going to have a family court, the approach should be therapeutic. And I believe that parents who are stuck in those kinds of terribly toxic, hostile battles need therapy just as much as they need a lawyer.
1: What are some of the extremes of the fighting that you've seen? Obviously, without naming names, it must get ridiculous at times.
2: Well, I don't know if you'll believe this, but I have seen parents spend thousands upon thousands of dollars fighting over things like what Halloween costume a child will wear, who pays for pizza day at school, the length of a child's haircut. I've seen people divorcing spouses fight over lawn furniture that you could replace at Walmart for $99.
1: It's sad, isn't it? It's the worst of us.
2: Unfortunately, you know, I did criminal court as well as family court, and I said in my book, criminal court sees bad people at their best behavior because they're afraid to go to jail, of course. And in family court, you see good people at their worst behavior because they're just so upset. And I mean, most people have been through a breakup. It's not hard to understand why someone would be upset. Most of the couples I saw, like well over 90%, were breaking up because of infidelity. It's a real, real issue, people not being faithful and getting caught. And so I understand. I mean, we all know what that feels like to be so badly betrayed. But if you can't find a way to understand that you can go on and have a new partner, you can be a new husband or a new wife, but your children don't get a new mother and a new father. They're stuck with you. And it's not their fault that you broke up. They need parents that can love their children more than they hate each other. So that was a big, big theme in my book, along with my critique of the criminal courts as well, of course.
1: Yeah. We're speaking with Harvey Brownstone, who is a former judge, a retired judge. His book is Without Prejudice. I'm also interested in the time you came into the legal profession and the time you arrived as an openly gay man. This issue, gay marriage, for instance, moved in public opinion polls faster than any issue in Canada in polling history, in terms of people moving in favor of it. And it's not that long ago that the old boys club existed. What was it like in Bay Street when you started?
2: It wasn't fun, I'll tell you. First of all, in law school in the late 70s, I was told by numerous professors that I'd never get a job. And I was a straight A student because my parents had kicked me out. This is all in the book. They kicked me out when I told them I was gay, and I ended up on welfare and homeless and really had to struggle. And so when I got straight A's so I could keep my scholarship, and then there I was on Bay Street, nobody would hire me. You know, wow. I was just too gay. So I would have lawyers saying things like, could you lower your voice a little to sound a little more masculine? And wow. I would say things like, well, I'm sorry, but I flunked macho 101 in law school.
1: Yeah.
2: You know,
1: you never gave up though, or did you?
2: Oh,
1: did you
2: I think absolutely about giving up? Never gave up. I did think about giving up when my parents kicked me out. That was really a low, low point. And I even contemplated ending it all. That it was that bad, and I've chronicled all that in the book, but I never gave up because I was convinced that somehow I would succeed, that somebody would see that I had talent, you know, like in those days, lawyers would say things like, well, you know, all of our deals are made on the golf course. Like, do you play golf? Mm. Well, I didn't. Mm. And, you know, we don't have time to teach you. And I thought, my God, I went through all this to study the law and be the best. And this is what they want to know. Do I play golf? But that's what it was like. There was a lot of homophobia. I applied for many jobs. Because I got straight A's, I got interviews with all the top firms, but it, one by one, you know, one guy said to me, well, we need a family man here. You know, do you have a family? Like, are you married? Do you have a wife? Because our wives all socialize together, and I didn't. And I didn't lie about it. I said, well, no, actually, I'm gay. I actually have a boyfriend. Well, that was the quickest exit stage left you've ever seen, Graham.
1: Yeah. How much has it changed?
2: Oh, a lot. Yeah. When I was first appointed a judge, of course, that raised a lot of eyebrows, not only because I was gay, but I was only 38 years old. Mm. And so I was much, much younger than the other judges. But, with the use of humor and likability, which is, in my view, is a job skill, not just a personality trait, I won them over. There's a very funny incident in the book where some of my colleagues who were all over 70 took me to a strip club one day for lunch because they thought they could use some conversion therapy. So they arranged for a lap dance, if you can believe it. And, frankly, all I could think of to say to the girl was, do you do your own nails? They're beautiful. So that was a flop. So I had to use humor to get through a lot, but the old boys eventually understood. I mean, I couldn't believe that they'd never met an openly gay person. I used to say to them, well, doesn't your wife have a hairdresser?
1: Yeah. The book is Without Prejudice. This has been a pleasure, Harvey. I'm sorry I don't have more time. We'll talk to you again, though. I really appreciate this. And if you have a chance, check out Harvey on YouTube. He does amazing interviews, very popular, and what a life. And again, we're not talking about the 60s here. This was the mid-90s. It's not that long ago. And, maybe it is. I'm getting older. But, Harvey, I appreciate your time. Thanks so much for coming on.
2: Thank you, Graham. Anytime.
1: When we come back, we're going to Lake Superior for Pictures Down Deep. Stay with us.
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3: Problems continue on the 401 westbound in the express approaching the 400. There is still a crash blocking the left lane. And on the eastbound side in the express at Steele Street, watch out for a stalled vehicle blocking the right lane. The eastbound collector ramp 2 Avenue Road also still has a stalled vehicle blocking the center lane. Over on the northbound 427 in the express at Rathburn, that crash is still blocking 2 left lanes. News Talk 1010 weather, it's 30 degrees and mostly cloudy. The high for today is 31 degrees. 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
1: Welcome back. Hope your Friday is going well. Hey, let us know how intelligent or unpredictable we've been. Give us a text, 71010. It's our first go at this. We're having a lot of fun. We hope you are enjoying being with us on a Friday. This story just blew us away at CTV News. The full story is coming tonight on CTV National News. Lake Superior is the largest freshwater lake in the world. It contains roughly 10% of the world's surface fresh water. And how many of you, millions of us, live around the Great Lakes, never see underneath what's down there? We spend a lot of time talking and thinking about oceans, but what about the massive freshwater lakes that form a huge part of our lives here in North America? Yvonne Draybert's an award-winning Canadian filmmaker, a fellow of the Royal Canadian Geographical Society. And we've reached Yvonne on a boat on Lake Superior as she is dropping cameras how deep, very deep, to give us the first picture since the mid-80s of what's going on under there. Yvonne, thanks so much for taking time to speak with us. I know you've spoken with Adrian Gobriel, our reporter, and I really appreciate you telling us your story. Tell us about what's going on the surface and underneath Lake Superior and this project, this documentary you're making.
2: Well, thanks for having me, Graham. Yeah, I'm reaching you today from about 50 kilometers offshore in the middle of Lake Superior. And as you said, I'm a documentary filmmaker, but we really kind of think of ourselves as freshwater explorers. So we use underwater drones to show people that life and the ecosystems under the waves of the Great Lakes. And so we're working on a show right now called Hidden Below the Great Lakes, and that's going to be a full-on wildlife documentary, just like, you know, David Attenborough would make. We're hoping to live in that same universe, but we're out here on Lake Superior right now because we're looking at the deepest depths of the Great Lakes. And that goes up to 1,300 feet deep here in Superior, so that's pretty deep.
1: Wow. And what are you seeing down there? Like, what kind of fish go that deep?
2: Yeah, so they're pretty specialized animals that can live 1,300 feet or 400 meters down, and that's a lot of pressure. It's about 40 times the pressure that we experience up here at the surface. So they have to be pretty specialized. So we have some cool fish like the deep water sculpin, and they can be orange and purple, and they spend all their lives on the lake bottom. So they don't have a swim bladder. So they are really bottom specialists, and they dig little craters in the earth and protect their babies.

0: buddies there. They're really good parents, actually. So even way down there, we have some really great parents. We've also got a freshwater shrimp called a mysis, and every night they make a migration all the way up to the surface and then down back down again. And
1: wow.
0: All those guys, yeah, the sculpin and the mysis, they're food for lake trout. And folks might have heard of lake trout, but here in the deepest parts of the Great Lakes, we have a special kind of lake trout called the siskoet, and those are the biggest lake trout we've got. They are just chonkers, and they have really big eyeballs designed specially for seeing way down deep.
1: How big are they?
0: They can be over a meter long. Like these,
1: wow.
0: They're big fish. If you caught them as an angler, you'd be pretty impressed with yourself.
1: Pretty hard to catch them at that depth. So the other fish you talked about, they spend their entire lives on the bottom, and they're did you say 400 meters deep?
0: Yeah, we haven't gone to the deepest part yet. That's tomorrow. We're doing that tomorrow. But we were 362 meters yesterday, and we saw some of these guys down there, and they're called deep water sculpin. Yeah.
1: Wow. How did you get into this, and what is it about us collectively that I would argue we kind of take the Great Lakes and the freshwater lakes for granted?
0: I'd have to agree with you. I grew up on Lake Erie, and at a time when, you know, we still kind of saw the Great Lakes as these kind of dirty, kind of polluted places. And it wasn't until I became a grown-up here and we started poking around under there with these underwater robots that we started to discover that there's really this huge world under there that's alive and vibrant. You know, you mentioned we see all this amazing life of the oceans on our TVs, but right outside our back doors are some pretty amazing landscapes.
1: Wow. And tell me a bit about the camera and what you've got under there, because I can imagine it's got to be super specialized, and also I can imagine the quality is unbelievable.
0: Yeah. You do need, if you want to go 400 meters deep, you need a special camera for that. So we've got, folks have probably seen aerial drones, the technology we as humans have figured out to use those. We've shoved now into these underwater robots. So our underwater robot has 8 thrusters on it, so we can swim in any direction, just like a fish. And it can go down up to 500 meters, so we'll have to find ourselves a deeper lake somewhere. and it can swim for up to 10 hours at a time. So it means we can spend time with animals in ways that, you know, people just haven't been able to before. Divers can only spend about, you know, an hour or two under there. So it means we're learning a lot about the animals we find down there. And, yeah, it's got a really great low-light camera, and so we can see, if you could see it in the moonlight, we can see it with this camera down under the water. So in Lakes Huron and Michigan, we can see about 300 feet down without artificial lights. But here on Superior, especially at 400 meters, we're going to need to turn the lights on.
1: Yeah.
0: And, yeah, it's got a cool 4K camera, so we can see super high-resolution imagery, and it's connected back to the surface with a fiber-optic tether that lets us, you know, drive around kind of like a video game.
1: I love your enthusiasm because I can hear it in your voice. What's it like for you to actually see those images, to do this kind of work?
0: I mean, it's pretty special to be able to do this kind of work. We often go out not really knowing what we're going to see, and we have a plan of what we're hoping to see, but often we're surprised by what the lake kind of offers up to us. A few years ago, we even discovered a shipwreck. So, you know, that sense of exploration and discovery, really, you know, we get that almost every day out here, so it's pretty amazing. Yeah.
1: And do you have, as a city dweller, I worry about our Great Lakes like any city dweller. I probably contribute to the problems that are created in the Great Lakes. Is Lake Superior healthy? Like, is it clean? Or what are the challenges?
0: Yeah. Well, Graham, I think, you know, you and I are probably of a vintage where we do remember the lakes going through some really tough times.
1: Yes.
0: You know, rivers caught fire, you know. But, you know, for generations, we've had folks working on trying to restore our lakes and really do a better job. And they are way healthier now than they were before. But, of course, there are still big challenges in the lakes. Things like invasive species play a big role in how our native ecosystems are doing. So I'd say probably for most of the lakes, invasive species are one of the biggest challenges. But here up on Superior, you know, it's a little further removed from a lot of those invasive species. So it doesn't have the same kind of problems with, for instance, invasive mussels that we see in the other lakes. We as humans, we seem to have an impact wherever we go. So it's not perfect, but I think our lakes are doing pretty good.
1: Good. How's the weather?
0: It's actually foggy right now. So I'm out. It's pretty flat, which is the thing we're hoping for in Lake Superior. We don't want to end up like the Edmund Fitzgerald, but we've got a little bit of fog and a pretty good day here. So we're crossing our fingers for a good day tomorrow, where we're actually going to live stream our dive to the deepest part of the Great Lakes.
1: Yes, and if people wanted to see that, how can they watch that live stream?
0: They can go to hiddenbelow.live, and there's a link there to connect you right to the live stream on YouTube. You don't have to download or anything. It's just a link. And, we actually would love for folks to tune in and ask us questions. We're going to have a fish biologist from the American side, so from the Michigan Department of Natural Resources. He's going to answer all your fishy questions. And we're here to talk all things robots with you folks, too. So we'd love to hear from folks and what they think and answer questions.
1: Hidden Below. Fantastic. It's been wonderful to speak with you. And a full story coming tonight from Adrian Gobriel on CTV National News. And it's also up on our website, ctvnews.ca, for more information on this. Really love that we got you on the boat as you're doing your work, even though it's foggy. And good luck with the live stream tomorrow and this great work you're doing, Yvonne.
0: Thanks so much, Graham.
1: All right. That's Yvonne Drabert, an award-winning Canadian filmmaker, a fellow of the Royal Canadian Geographical Society. Reached her on Superior. Fantastic. See, this is what I love about radio, you know? You can make a phone call and reach somebody on Lake Superior who's doing a 500-meter dive or 400-meter dive with a camera. Your text coming up right after the break. 71010 is the text line. Let us know what you think of our first show. Good or bad, we can take it. I'm Graham Richardson. We're back in just a moment.
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3: There is an ongoing problem on the westbound 401 Express approaching the 400. A crash is still blocking the left lane. And on the eastbound side in the Express at Keele Street, the right lane is still blocked with a stalled vehicle. On the northbound 427 Express at Rathburn, there are two left lanes blocked by another collision. And the eastbound Gardner approaching Jarvis has crashed, blocking two right lanes. That is causing delays from Parkside Drive. News Talk 1010 weather, it's 30 degrees and mostly cloudy, but the high for today is 31 degrees. 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I'm Christina Galley. 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
1: Welcome back. We are wrapping up our second hour here on our first show on this glorious Friday. I'm in the nation's capital, and now it's time for your say.
2: Have your say.
15: Hello?
16: Hello?
2: Have your say.
1: Hello. Hello. The excellent David Smith, our producer, is here. David, generally, what are people saying? They wanted to say something. Some people asking about Amanda, of course.
17: Yeah, that's right. A few people maybe missed Amanda's last show on Free for All Friday last week. And I mean, look, it's the end of an era. And I've been doing talk radio long enough. I know listeners are creatures of habit.
1: Absolutely.
17: Sometimes change is difficult. We understand that. Yes. We're here to hold your hand and help you through this. But look, I had the enormous pleasure of working with Amanda Galbraith for almost the last year. I was a small part of her 7 years.
1: Yeah.
17: She did that show. She did this time slot on a Friday. And the thing that Amanda really wanted to get across in her last show last week, and I'm happy to revoice it for her here, is just that it wasn't, a hook coming on from stage left and yanking her out of this time slot. It really was time for her to take a step back from the demands of doing a full 2-hour show. Every week, there's a lot of effort that goes into this stuff behind the scenes. And Amanda, she's got 2 beautiful kids under 4. I believe they're both under the age of 4. So 2 toddlers, basically. She just started her own new firm that she launched about a year ago. It's doubled in size in the past year. So she was feeling like there wasn't quite enough bandwidth. Amanda was one of those people who would just say yes to everything.
1: Yeah.
17: But increasingly, she was just feeling like it was maybe time to take a step back. She'll still be on News Talk 1010 elsewhere in the iHeartRadio Talk Network as a contributor, but it was just time for her to take a step back from the weekly show, which is why we have this wonderful program. I think it's going great.
1: We've had a lot of fun, and we're gonna do some adjustments here and there, but really love the people we talked to today. And we've got some of your reaction on the jobs report. A texter writing in, companies have to take some responsibility. Wages are stagnant. Government can't or shouldn't control that. And there's another one on that as well, David.
17: Yes, Canada's GDP, one listener writes in, would grow 3-4% per quarter for decades until now. What we're supposed to suggest that 0.5% a quarter isn't a joke.
1: Yeah.
17: Well, fair enough. I mean, times are tough. We talk about it a lot this week. We hear lots of different opinions. We had chief economist of the Royal Bank of Canada on. When economists talk about the economy, they're talking about it as it is today, not as it was in times gone past. But nobody's suggesting that everything's honky-dory in the economy.
1: No, and the thing that I think Francis agreed with right away from RBC was the feeling out there. And it's a real tangible feeling. And, of course, when you feel that way, whether sometimes it's self-imposed, like you're doing fine, but it doesn't feel like you're doing fine, and you're seeing things happening around you to your family or neighbors that you're, and then you pull back and it makes it worse, right? When you shouldn't necessarily be pulling back, you should be just living life normally. But a lot of people, especially with the grocery prices, especially with, you know, the other thing I talk about a lot is the broken contract. You know, if you're two young people who have done everything right and who have graduated and are ready to get into the workforce, and you get jobs, you get decent entry-level jobs. In this market for housing, you are still probably more than a decade away in normal circumstances from being able to buy a home. My wife and I, in 1995, 2 years into the workforce, 1997, we were able to buy a home in Calgary proper. And I believe the price was $150,000. You know, like that just doesn't exist anymore. And it's not fair. And so people have this feeling that the contract's been broken. So that's one of the things, broadly I want to talk about on Fridays with people. Not so glum, but also just like young people and the future and where they're at and how they can get out from under this. You know, how many times have we talked about in the last few months that they can't sell all of these condos that have been built in downtown Toronto? But rents, I've got a son who's renting in downtown Toronto, and the rents are still very high. And there's no small town discount around Canada. Everybody's rent is high. And then you top that with the grocery prices. So, and a lot of people pushing back against the groceries benefit that the government announced today. Checks from government, one texter writes, don't improve things. Inflation and debt. And this one really spoke to me. I have three kids and a wife who doesn't work. I don't get the benefit. I'm just taxed for it. Other people are more important than my family. And I think that speaks, David, to that broken contract where someone has done all the right things. They're trying to hold their family together. And in previous generations, even a few years ago, maybe 6-7 years ago, that person would be in much better shape than they are right now. It feels like things are closing in on them. And that's a worry for everybody, not just politicians, for society as a whole.
17: And that's one of the balancing acts that government has to do when they come up with these big money programs like billions of dollars for checks to help people who can't afford the price of food. You know, it speaks to that gap in the middle class. The middle class is shrinking. If you can't afford food and you have to use a food bank, government help is keeping food in your fridge, but it doesn't do anything for the hardworking people who can't afford the food, but it's coming at the cost of other things that they want to be doing. It's that lifestyle creep that people feel like they can't avoid.
1: If you can, make a monthly donation to your local food bank, no matter where you're listening. If you can. I know it's hard, but if you can, it's just they buy food for people who need it. It's a very simple process. On the snowbirds, I'm appalled at the thought of replacing the snowbird jets with prop planes. One of the jet experts, one of the plane experts in Moose Jaw told me these prop planes are very, very fast. They are not jets. You are correct. They'd better find a way to fix this now. Find a place to make the parts they need or use the 7 jets we have left. Other jets are probably available elsewhere. Get them ASAP. The challenge is these tutors are made for the Canadian snowbirds, and it's very difficult to get parts, but I hear you on that. And the government can stick the propellers where the sun don't shine.
17: I really
1: like
17: that.
1: Little sense of humor there on the Friday. So thanks for all your texts. We're going to keep hearing from you during this program. Before we go, this is another thing that I'd like to leave with, something that made me smile this week. I'm going to try to do this every
2: week. Here's what made me smile this week.
1: Oh, it was a poppy stinger. If you know Choir, they do amazing work. They get people to come in and sing with celebrities and with singers. A few weeks ago, they did this with Sarah McLachlan. A stunning performance of Angel. It was a collaboration to raise $75,000 for the Sarah McLachlan School of Music, the wonderful Sarah McLachlan. Look it up on YouTube. I want to have a listen here.

so beautiful. I hate to cut it off, but we'll keep it going. Just gorgeous. An amazing performance. Look it up, Choir, Choir, Choir, Sarah McLachlan, and look up all of Choir, Choir, Choir. They did David Byrne and Heroes from David Bowie in New York City a few years ago. Unbelievable music. I'm Graham Richardson. Thanks for joining us. We'll talk next week.

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9: Good afternoon. I'm Heather Seaman. Mostly cloudy, but it's hot out there. 30 degrees right now. Still warm over the weekend, but we could see some rain. The complete forecast after the news. Dozens arrested tied to a criminal tourism investigation. Grocery benefit payments start for eligible Canadians. And officials highlight final preparations ahead of the World Cup next week. Details on these and other stories coming up, but first... Here's time saver traffic.
10: The 401 is still doing most of the damage this afternoon. A crash approaching the 400 continues to block that left lane in the West Bend Express. The volume is now a big part of the story. Traffic is heavy from the 404 all the way through the 400. Slowest stretch through the Allen and Keel. That earlier collision on the 427 North Bend at Rathburn has just been cleared. Don't expect an instant recovery. The volume remains heavy through the Express. 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Time saver traffic. I'm Sonia Sash. 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
9: Police in Durham region have uncovered a network of what they're describing as criminal tourists who enter Canada legally only to commit crimes for financial gain. CP24's Beatrice Vaisman reports.
11: Investigators unveiled the results of Project Jet Setter, connecting more than 200 incidents to an organized criminal network, resulting in more than $2.6 million in financial losses in the region. 46 people have been arrested and are facing more than 1,400 charges, while 164 warrants have been issued for individuals currently wanted by police. Police say the majority of the suspects are from Romania, while a small portion are from India.
9: One of the federal Liberals' key affordability measures is taking effect today for roughly 12 million Canadians. CTV's Nathan Downer breaks it down.
12: It's called the Canada Groceries End Essentials Benefit, and it replaces the GST-HST credit. Amounts provided to families under the benefit will vary depending on the size of the household. A single adult with no children will receive up to the maximum annual amount of $679. Meanwhile, a married or common law couple will receive up to $890. An eligible child under 19 years old will receive $234. The Canada Revenue Agency determines eligibility when people file their tax returns. The federal government says quarterly payments amounts will increase by 25% for 5 years, providing additional support to low-income Canadians.
9: Well, the countdown is on with just a week to go until the first FIFA World Cup match is played here in Toronto. And today, officials outline their final preparations. CP24's Courtney Heels has some of the key takeaways.
13: They were really pushing this transit-first approach, meaning that people are encouraged to take the TTC, take the bus, take the subway, consider the GO trains, because there will be very limited parking surrounding Toronto Stadium. Also saying there will be a number of activities happening happening in that general area, and there will be a lot of security. We also heard from Toronto Police saying they will have a number of officers in the area, and not just Toronto Police officers, officers who will also be coming in from the Ottawa area, Peel region, Durham, and York, also officers from around the world who will again be assisting in the security of FIFA 2026 in Toronto.
9: Meanwhile, Canada's men's soccer team faces Ireland tonight in a friendly at Montreal's Saputo Stadium. It's Canada's last tune-up before the World Cup. Canada's first World Cup match goes June 12th, as you heard earlier, against Bosnia-Herzegovina in Toronto. And we touch base with Carolyn Salami, a former U17 player for Canada's women's team and a football commentator, on what it means for Team Canada to play at home.
5: An opportunity like this means the world. You know, you're representing your country on the biggest stage in the world. There's nothing bigger than a World Cup. And now Canada has the opportunity to be a host nation. So at the last World Cup, that was their first World Cup in 36 years. And now back-to-back World Cups, they're a host nation. And hopefully we're looking at a very good group stage performance where Canada can make history and get out of that group stage.
9: Keep in touch by downloading the CTV News app.
14: Hot and humid out there, going to feel like 34 at the height of the day. 31 degrees is our forecast high with a strong southerly wind and a sun cloud mix. We will increase the cloud cover tonight with showers overnight. Risk of a thunderstorm too. The forecast low, 17. Tomorrow, mainly cloudy with the chance of showers and storms. Winds will be strong out of the west. Still warm, 27 degrees will feel like 32. And then Sunday, we're back into sunshine. Similar on Monday, showers return mid next week. From the CTV Weather Center, I'm Lindsay Morrison.
9: Right now, it's hot and steamy out there. We've hit our high. It's 31 degrees. I'm Heather Seaman. Our next update at 3 o'clock on News Talk 1010.

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1: Happy Friday, everybody. Happy birthday to John Moore. He had a big one this morning. It kicked off with a call from the premier and some greetings from all kinds of folks, the police chief, I think maybe even Olivia Chow. Lots of greetings. So sending mine as well to John Moore on his, should I even say it out loud, 60th birthday. I'll just whisper it. That'll be good enough for now. It is a beautiful day out there. I know it's not quite as sunny as we've been experiencing, but it does, from a heat perspective, feel like summer. And so that's why in 15 minutes time, I want to have a chat about your favorite road trip songs. And if you're in the car already and you're thinking about those, just send us a text. 416-872-1010 is the way to send us a text. We'll pull all those together and I'll take your calls in about 15 minutes time. Your absolute favorite summer road trip song. That's what I want to talk about. And I know it's not, I think it, what is it? It's like technical summer. It's not actually summer for another week or two, but it certainly feels like that today. My daughter is at her very first pool party. It's PD day in Toronto, and so one of her girlfriends, who actually has their birthday when school is out sometime in July, her mom planned a pool party today for the girls on a PD day. So as far as I'm concerned, today feels like summer, and we're going to have that conversation and take your calls in a few minutes time. You also heard that a week from today, in 1 week and 1 hour, will be the first Toronto FIFA game on Monday. Little programming note for you. The traffic czar for the City of Toronto is going to join me. I'm calling it a tutorial, but walk you through, as we get really close to the festivities, what is actually going to be open, what's going to be closed, what are the places to avoid? Because the last thing you want to do is think that you're not in a high traffic zone and find that you actually are. So he's going to join me on Monday and kick off some of our FIFA coverage as we get closer to the first game. Right now, though, I want to talk about another mode of transportation right here in the City of Toronto. You may have heard, today is the very first day that you can take a east-west waterfront shuttle. You can take a ferry. And if you happen to live in the East End and work in the West End, or live in the West End and work in the East End, you can actually, they say, take it to work. I'm going to give you a few caveats to that, though. And they are encouraging, they meaning this private sector company that's operating at no cost to the city, that's the great news. They are targeting, they say, both tourists, which makes some sense to me, but also commuters. My question for you, if you live close enough to one of these areas, they start on the Eastern Waterfront, it's 5 kilometers across, would you actually take a ferry to work? You know what the Gardner's like. You know what the Lakeshore's like. If you go east-west near the bottom of the city, would you take a ferry? Would you get off at Yonge Street and hop on the subway and get up to work if you're coming from the west or the east end? 416-872-1010, that's the number to give me a call or to send me a text. Because I will say, I don't live downtown, but I like this idea. Anything that means you can leave your car at home and still get where you need to go on a regular basis quickly, I think is a great idea. And on a nice day, like, what is not to love about going across the Inner Harbor in Toronto and looking back at the city? Apparently, they also take a quick stop so you can get a picture of the CN Tower behind you. So I think it's a great idea. It's a pilot project. As I said, there's no cost to the city. My only question is, would you take it? 416-872-1010. Let me tell you the caveat, though. It is running from 7 days a week, that's the good news, from 11 to 7. So for most of us who are commuting on a daily basis, we can't actually use it in the morning. Maybe it suits your work hours, doesn't suit mine. One way, $15. Would that have an impact on whether you would take it? $15. And it's the current pilot, 15 minutes in length. 416-872-1010. Here is Olivia Chow yesterday taking the inaugural ride in advance of it opening to the public today.
2: out from Toronto and this company signed a contract for 3 years. And what's going to happen is that the residents of Toronto or visitors to Toronto would have an opportunity over at the Portland Slip, right beside the Island Airport, to hop on a shuttle, come all the way to the park instead of trying to figure out Queen's Quay or Gardner or Lakeshore. Oh my gosh, you're stuck in traffic. They could have a fabulous shuttles by water right to a beautiful park. Or they could go over to Yonge Street and get on the subway and go north, for example. So just for pure transportation, it works, but it's also incredibly enjoyable.
1: Would you take it? 416-872-1010. Let's go to Eileen. Eileen, would you take it? $15, 15 minutes?
3: Not $15. We were in Sydney, Australia just recently, and it was tied, the price was tied to what the transit is. So whatever you pay for a TTC fare is basically what you should pay for that ferry. $15 is outrageous, in my opinion, based on what I saw in Australia. And they've got it going everywhere. And we wondered why they don't do something like that in Toronto.
1: Great point, Eileen. Thanks so much for the call. And again, as I said to you, this is meant to be a bit of a pilot project. Guys, I'm having trouble getting rid of Eileen's line. Maybe somebody can help me out with that. It's meant to be a bit of a pilot. It's going to run for the next 3 years, June to September. And then the city will use that to look at the C-bus system that they've talked about in the past, where we actually would have an ongoing regular transportation shuttle in the city. However, to Eileen's point, all of the research that's been done so far, and this pilot will help with more research, says that the break-even cost for Toronto, given where we are and how we function, would be $12, so not remarkably different. Tom, what do you think about this? Tom, are you there?
4: Because tomorrow I need a way.
1: I'm going to put Tom on hold, guys. Maybe you can talk to him. He seems to be having two conversations with us. 416-872-1010. I like it. I think any additional forms of transportation, anything that's intriguing, certainly for tourism in this city, is a great idea. But I don't know how you can target commuters when your hours are 11 to 7 and when it's $15 one way. Here's Olivia Chow talking about one of the additional benefits. Keep in mind, though, what I just said to you. June to September and the hours are 11 to 7. Here's the mayor.
2: I hope it's packed all the time. I hope there's a wait list. I hope that it would extend the services. And because during the World Cup, it's only $5. It's cheaper. And you can have a nice, okay, it's not very long, 15 minutes ride. Or if you go further, it could be half an hour during sunset time. It's perfect. Now, you could take the ferry at the foot of bay to go over to the Toronto Islands. But there hasn't been any kind of shuttle services along the waterfront going east and west. You can go across the island, but you can't go east-west. This changes that.
1: I just want to point out, the mayor mentioned a sunset ride for 15 minutes, but it only goes till 7 and until September, and it starts in June. So I don't know about your sunset where you live, but mine's been a little bit later than a 7 o'clock. Let's go to Fernando. Fernando, what's your thought on this?
5: Hey, my thought is simple. If the break point is $12, they need to make the ferries bigger to have more people. The prices should never exceed GO Transit. And they got to get out there at 6 in the morning at least, the very earliest, in order to fill up those ferries with people who...
1: 11 o'clock isn't cutting it for you, Fernando?
5: I would take it from Ajax downtown if they match the GO train.
1: There you go. And listen, a lot of people are only going to take it on nice days. I mean, I think you know that about ferries unless they are really protected from the environment. Someone sent me a text here that says it's a pontoon boat. Yeah, it holds like 12 people. It's not very big. But look, we are exploring new options when it comes to transportation, and for that, I will say let's wait and see. We're going to check in on traffic, and when we come back, I said send me your text, send me your talkbacks if you're listening on the iHeartRadio app. We are going to talk about your favorite road trip songs. 416-872-1010. Send me a text. Give me a call. It feels like road trip weather today. What's your favorite song? What's your must-have when you're driving along? 2:15, time now for News Talk 1010, Time Saver Traffic.
6: The 401 is still the major route to avoid this afternoon. A crash approaching the 400 continues to block that left lane in the westbound express, and traffic remains heavy from the 404 all the way across to the 400. Expect the slowest go through the Allen and Keel. Gardner eastbound, not much relief. A crash approaching Jarvis still has two right lanes blocked, and the delays are severe all the way back toward Parkside Drive. 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

I know the notion of a road trip this year might seem a little daunting given where we are with gas prices, but for people who said, you know what, I can't afford to fly anywhere because of the air flight costs associated with their fuel, road trip doesn't sound so bad. Question is, what does your playlist look like if you're taking a road trip? 416-872-1010. The Globe and Mail has a bunch of suggestions out for you for the ultimate road trip playlist for Canadian road trips. But I want to hear from you. 416-872-1010. That is the way to send me a text or to give me a call and give us your absolute top one or two, if you've got a second one, songs that you love to play when you're in your car, when you're on a road trip, putting together a playlist, if that's how you like to roll. 416-872-1010. Now, I went through this whole list that the Globe and Mail has, and I'm going to pull out the ones that I like. Hungry Heart by Bruce Springsteen. Everybody's got a hungry heart. What a good song. Running on Empty by Jackson Browne.

0: Little Canadiana here. We need Life is a Highway by Tom Cochran. I mean, who doesn't have that on the road trip playlist? Gotta love that one. What is your favorite song? 416-872-1010 that you like to play, whether you got the top down, the windows open, or whether you're all buttoned up with the air conditioning. If you're on the open highway, what are the songs that you like to play? We did get some text in. I have to say, this one caught my attention. Paradise by the Dashboard Light by Meatloaf. I love the song. Grew up with the song. Wouldn't have put it in my top list of road trip songs, but it's a good one. I'll tell you one of mine, and I don't think this is the right name of it, but the 500 Miles by the Proclaimers. I don't think that's the technical name of it. Mike Catherwood, you can probably help me out. What is the actual name of the 500 Miles song by the Proclaimers?
1: I'm gonna be, according to Ben.
0: I'm gonna be. There you go. There you go. One of my favorite songs. Summer 69, Bryan Adams. Love that one. And my husband loves to throw in a whole bunch of both Oasis, pretty much any song they sing, and Gordon Lightfoot. Those are good, especially for a Canadian road trip. Gordon Lightfoot songs are pretty good. 416-872-1010. What is your favorite road trip song? Send me a text or give me a shout. Let's go to Sean. Sean, what's your favorite?
2: Oh, hi, Deb. Hey, I love your show. I saw the Guess Who the other night in Hamilton. And
0: oh, did you?
2: Yeah, they were awesome. So road trip this summer would be a mix of Rush, Guess Who, and Tragically Hip, Elbows Up.
0: I was going to say, that is pure Canadiana. No Gordon Lightfoot? That's going a little far back for you?
2: Yeah, sure. Throw in some Gordon Lightfoot, Edmund Fitzgerald any day.
0: Thanks so much for the call, Sean. 416-872-1010. Wow, they're coming in fast and furious. Born to Run, Born to Be Wild, Free Bird, Raise a Little Hell. Oh, what a feeling. Huh. That's an interesting one. 416-872-1010. What's yours? Interesting, because most of these songs, not all, but most of these songs are not exactly new. There is Blinding Lights by The Weeknd, which I, in my genre, consider to be relatively new because it's, there you go. It's an artist at least my kids like and know. So that's my version of contemporary music. Let's go to Bridget. Bridget, what is your favorite road trip song?
3: Well, Joni Mitchell singing Pave Paradise and Put Up a Parking Lot. I just looked at the video. It's just incredible. What a talent.
0: Absolutely. Have you looked at some of the online videos of the tribute to her in the last year or two?
3: No, well, I saw a bit of it on TV, but all I can say is that young woman was an artist of the first rank.
0: Absolutely. Again, Little Canadiana happening on our road trip playlist. 416-872 on the road again, Willie Nelson. Yeah, I guess that's kind of that's a good one. When I was reading up about some of the playlists, there you go.
4: Just can't wait to get on the road.
0: When I was reading up about some of the playlists, everybody says you have to add a little bit of country into your playlist, whether or not you're a big country fan. So whether it's Chris Stapleton or whoever it is that you like, Willie Nelson, we just heard, Kid Rock in his country days, you know, that's not so bad for a playlist. 416-872-1010, King of the Road. Stompin' Tom Connors, that says anything Stompin' Tom. That's very Canadiana. Tennessee Whiskey, isn't that Chris Stapleton? I think it is. Guys, is it Chris Stapleton? All right, let's go to Marcus. Marcus, what is your road trip playlist look like? What's the top song?
5: Oh, it would be Paradise by the Dashboard Light by Meatloaf and basically all of Bat Out of Hell. We used to listen to it when we went to Montreal. My dad played it in the car the whole time. So that would be what I think of when I think of road trip.
0: Thanks so much for the call. It's interesting because that is the second Paradise by the Dashboard Light that we've gotten. Again, I like Meatloaf. I didn't go see him when he was touring just before he died because I was a little bit worried that that would taint it for me. But I like Meatloaf. It just wouldn't have been on my list. A little bit of Eagles, I think. You get kind of country there, putting some Eagles on your playlist. Again, looking back in time to actually build a playlist, I guess, because those are the songs that everybody in the car can sing. Anything April Wine, End of the Line by the Traveling Wilburys. I haven't thought of the Traveling Wilburys in literally decades. That was something my parents listened to a little bit. Raise a Little Hell, Oh What a Feeling. Those are all good ones. Let's go to Heather. Heather, what's your favorite playlist for a road trip? What's the top song?
6: Oh, I wasn't thinking top song, but top artist for us is actually John Denver. I mean, we're in our late 50s, and anything by John Denver is great for the car.
0: Country road. Now, is that because... Take me home. Heather, I was going to ask you, is that because your parents played that, or you just that's just kind of mellow music for you?
6: My husband actually got me to John Denver. He's a wee bit older, but I'm like...
0: Thanks for the call. John Denver was one of my father-in-law's favorite artists. And so Tim will, in the summer especially, not necessarily when we're in the car, but when you're on the deck or on the dock, Tim will often put on some John Denver. And certainly when we used to drive to Florida or drive down to the east coast of the States, West Virginia would be one of the songs that you'd have to play. Oh, Living on a Prayer. That's a good one. I got Nickelback in this list, guys. Really? Someone likes Nickelback. Interesting stuff. California Love. Suddenly I See by K.T. Tunstall. I don't know that one. L.A. Woman by The Doors. Some good stuff here. Enjoying it immensely. Led Zeppelin. I guess that works. I guess it works. I seem to be the only... Oh, there's Jimmy Buffett. Jimmy Buffett, Van Morrison. We're picking artists here. You got to pick songs, guys. I guess unless it's like our last caller and it's everything or anything John Denver. Radar Love, it's okay. It's all right. Rainbow Connection. I have to say I am proud of my girls. They will take just about any music we play. And I love when we get to the point where even if they're songs that are old for us, they're not even from our generation, where they are actually able to sing along. Maitland in particular loves her music. And so when you hear her singing the songs that I like to play in the car, that just warms my heart. So they're kicking off the summer of road trips, picking your favorite songs. I said, again, if you're looking for some suggestions, the Globe and Mail has the ultimate road trip playlist for a Canadian road trip for you. We're going to check in on traffic, and when we come back, a story that really, I think, mesmerized this city for a couple of weeks, a missing 14-year-old girl wondering and worrying what had happened to her. Toronto police have announced no charges will be laid. Mark Mendelson, who is our crime expert, is going to join me and break it down because I think a lot of us were assuming the opposite. 2:30, time now for News Talk 1010, Time Saver Traffic.
7: 401 westbound just keeps finding new ways to slow you down this afternoon. That crash approaching the 400 still blocking the left lane in the express with heavy volume stretching right across the top of the city. Further west, a stalled vehicle blocking that left lane on the westbound collectors past Mississauga Road. And if you're heading east, then a stalled vehicle at Lake Ridge is tying up the right lane. 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
1: 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Do it every day, and you'll get more chances to win. For almost 2 weeks, most of Toronto, I think, in one way or another, were focused on a missing 14-year-old girl. So we certainly were aware that the police made the decision to name that girl in an effort to have not only police but community. And by the way, they came out in droves, the community of Toronto, to be on the outlook for her. But because the individual was found on May the 28th and in a home, but we're told looked to be physically safe, her name can no longer be used. Chief Myron Demkew joined John Moore this morning, and here's what he had to say.
2: You know, I think it's important. This is a situation with a young person, and there are obviously considerations for the family and that young person around privacy. So we're as transparent as we can be, providing the updates that there'll be no criminal charges. But, you know, it is a unique set of circumstances. And I think what we're really focused on is the ability that the fact that we got her home safely. We got her safely into care where she needs to be. And that was the important piece.
1: No criminal charges being laid. Joining me to talk about this, because certainly while I respect her privacy and the privacy of her family 100%, and in fact, when the 14-year-old was found and we were told she was safe, her parents did put out a statement and, you know, talked about how grateful they were for the help in finding their daughter, but also asked people not to speculate. But this was a massive undertaking by Toronto Police Services, and as I said, the community. And so my gut tells me we at least, recognizing the privacy of this young girl, should have a better understanding in some terms of what happened. But maybe that is expecting too much. Joining me to talk about the news that no charges are being laid in the case of the 14-year-old teen who went missing for 2 weeks is Mark Mendelson, our News Talk 1010 crime expert and former homicide detective. Welcome back to the program, Mark.
3: Good afternoon, Deb.
1: So last week, I just wanted to go through a little bit here with you. Last week, because we chatted about it, there was some confusion. We had heard that Toronto Police Service was done their investigation and no charges would be laid. Within about an hour or two, we heard that wasn't the case. The investigation was ongoing. And yet here we are just a week later and we're told definitively, you heard it from the chief, the investigation is done and no criminal charges are being laid. Is it possible they knew that last week but just thought it was a little early to give the information?
3: Well, when we talked about it last week, I mean, everything was so fresh, you know, the ink on the paper wasn't even dry yet. I think we talked about just a couple hours after she was located. And, you know, and at that time I suggested there's a lot of interviews to be done. Not only the adult, examined, if you will, by medical practitioners about her.

0: physical health and her mental health, things of that nature. And there were a lot of other people to be interviewed as well. Homicide and Missing Persons was taking carriage of that aspect of the investigation. And I think I suggested at that time that we may never know the rest of the story. And now that all these interviews have been done, and I'm quite sure that a Crown attorney was consulted as well, with the, sort of the fruits of all of their their interviews, it's been determined that there are no charges to be laid. You know, and I appreciate the, you know, the public's, you know, severe appetite for information. We all want to know what happened, how, you know, what were the circumstances about it. But I would suggest to you that we are not ever going to know exactly what those fruits were. You know, and you touched upon the privacy aspect of it and also the fact that there are not going to be any criminal charges. You know, the police are simply not going to disclose, you know, everything that everybody said and what the circumstances were. She's 14 years old. There is a, she's a minor. There is a privacy issue. We don't know, what took place, but I mean, what we can only glean from this is that, you know, from their investigation, there was nothing to support, or to provide reasonable grounds to lay any charge. What those charges could have been, Deb, it's all hypothetical. It could have been abduction. You know, people have talked about and speculated about all kinds of things, you know, but there's also a little section of the criminal code that relates to abduction of people under 16 years of age. That says that it is a complete defense, in terms of harboring somebody if that, you know, they believe that they were protecting this young person from danger or imminent harm. Again, speculation. And we don't know if that played a part in it as well. We don't know how she ended up in that house. All we know is that there was a tremendous amount of search being done by Toronto Police, by the Mounted Unit, by Canine. A tremendous response from the community in terms of posters and searching, and a reward that they put together. And, you know, at the end of the day, apparently it sounds like a lot of electronic surveillance cameras played a big part in locating her as well. That's about all we're ever going to find out, Deb, I would suspect.
1: Yeah, and I, again, you know, I do appreciate the privacy concerns. I respect that for her and for her family, without a doubt. And as I said, the laws are such that we actually can no longer, even though we've spoken about her by name many, many times, we can no longer actually technically, use her name. We just refer to a 14-year-old girl. But I think where I get, having said all that, you know, and I get the big but at the end here, but it feels as though when the community went into such overdrive, legitimately, because we were all feeling it, especially those of us who've got kids or kids in that age range, it feels as though there needs to be something said. And I appreciate maybe that is not for the police. Maybe that is only the family if they were to choose to do something. But I did want to get a little bit more perspective from you on this, Mark. I mean, the length of the investigation, does it feel like it was an appropriate length given what you know about these types of investigations? Surprised by the length of it at all?
0: Yeah, no, I think the amount of time is probably appropriate. We don't know how many people there were to interview. We know that she was seen at Earl Bales Park. We know that she was seen later on further south on Bathurst Street. And then there was this void where she wasn't picked up anywhere until I think it was a Walmart that she was located in Etobicoke, which sort of changed the focus. But in terms of the people that right. could possibly be interviewed may be minimal. I mean, I remember, you know, the first night she was found, the media were interviewing the owner of the house where she was located, the man who lived on the main floor. And, you know, his position was, I didn't even know anybody was missing. I know nothing about this. I've never seen this girl. And he wasn't even aware of it. So there may not be a lot of people. Conversely, there may have been people coming forward saying, you know what? Yeah, you know, 17 hours earlier, she was knocking on our door. We didn't know who she was. Right. We just thought she was lost. those people would have been interviewed as well. And again, this is all hypothetical because we're in this sort of information void. But at the end of the day, and you nailed it, if anybody's going to talk about the circumstances, it's going to be the parents. And that's their decision to disclose that to the public, and they can choose to or choose not to.
1: I asked you this similar type question before she was found, and the notion that if she had gone to a shelter, for example, or gone to get care, whether or not there's an onus on individuals to say, we've got her and she's safe. And so I ask a similar question about whoever she was with, who they ultimately found her with. I mean, you mentioned the, you know, harboring a minor. I mean, is there no charge whatsoever that could relate to whether the individual would be guilty of it or not is a different matter. But, you know, if the entire community is looking for someone, and to your point, she knocks on my door and I take her in, is there nothing that says I have to let people know or that I could be liable if I don't when there's such a massive public search?
0: Well, it's a great question, but what we don't know is, was he one of the individuals that called the police and said, hey, there's somebody at my door, and she's scared, mm-hmm. and she or whatever, and she has no shoes or whatever. For all we know, he may have made one of those calls, you know, over and above what was seen on you know, security cameras and people's ring doorbells and things of that nature. We don't know. So we're guessing. And speculation can often be dangerous when it comes to these types of investigations. The police have got to follow the evidence. The evidence has to dictate the course of the investigation. And, you know, listen, if homicide and missing persons were doing the interviews, I'm very, very confident that they uncovered every rock that, would have been in play during the course of this inquiry.
1: So this may well be the end of that particular chapter in what we know about the 14-year-old girl who went missing. Mark Mendelson, our News Talk 1010 crime expert, thanks so much for your insight this afternoon.
0: Have a great weekend, Deb. Good talking with you.
1: You too. We're going to check in on traffic, and when we come back, I'm feeling like a little bit of a heavy conversation for a Friday afternoon. We'll change things up in the second hour, but an interesting conversation I had with my 12-year-old this week, and so I wanted to talk to an expert about how do you have difficult conversations about some actual life and death experiences that many of our kids hear about in their day-to-day. We're going to do that in just a couple minutes' time. 2:46, time now for News Talk 1010, Time Saver Traffic.
2: A few new problems have popped up. 401 westbound collectors past Mississauga Road. Still, a vehicle is blocking that left lane, adding to the slowdown through the west end. QEW for Erie Bound at Burloak Drive. A stalled vehicle is tying up that HOV. And downtown, a collision on eastbound Lakeshore Boulevard West before Strawn is blocking that left turn lane. The FIFA Countdown concert is here, a linked multi-city event on June 10th in Toronto, Los Angeles, and Mexico City. Get tickets at torontofwc26.ca. I'm Sonia Sash. Your next update at 3 p.m. on News Talk 1010 Toronto.
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1: So I think when a family finds itself in a situation of separation, the parents, I have no doubt, regardless of how amicable they might be, think about what they're going to tell their kids and how they're going to address some of the concerns and questions, no matter what the age of their kids, including, you know, young adult children, how they're going to address that. What happened to me, though, in this past week is that I, as a parent, didn't think about the impact of family friends separating on my children. And here's what happened. We found out, very sad about it, that longtime friends, you know, people that go by aunt and uncle for my kids, are separating. And in the course of talking about this, Maitland overheard. So, but I say this in that she overheard, but I even if I had told her, I don't think I would have recognized how it was going to impact her. And she's 12. And so she, aside from being sad about it, her questions were surprising to me. And when I thought about it, it shouldn't have been, but they were. And, you know, without a doubt at 12, how does it impact me? Is it okay if I see them both? And then questions about how it impacts their children, what happens at Christmas. I mean, all the kinds of things that you would think your child might ask if it was a direct impact on them. She was asking about people that mean a lot to her, you know, very close family friends. And so I felt like I had really failed to appreciate how life changes impact your kids. And certainly I know when it's direct, you have a different point of view, but when it's kind of a bit peripheral, it just wasn't something that occurred to me. So I wanted to talk to an expert, one of the people I call on a lot for parenting advice and health advice, mental health advice for our kids, is Dr. Nina Mafrici. She's a clinical psychologist and co-director of the Toronto Psychology and Wellness Group. Welcome back to the show, Dr. Mafrici.
7: Thanks so much for having me, Deb.
1: So I know this is obviously just in specific terms, we can't have a general conversation because every age is different when something like this happens to kids. But, you know, Maitland's at the point where she's old enough to understand, but she's not emotionally mature enough to kind of deal with it herself. What are the kinds of things, like what are the key points, no matter how you have the conversation based on age, what are the key points that you want to reinforce for your kids when they are experiencing a life-changing incident, as she thinks this is for her?
7: Yeah, great question. I mean, I think we also have to understand with kids and teens, they're naturally egocentric. And so what that means right. is they often think about, you know, how does this impact me in some way or impact the people close to me? You know, talking about the separation of people that she knows, you know, that brings up questions around, could that happen to me? Or what does that change in my relationship with those people? All really, really excellent questions. And so it's really important first, whenever we're approaching kids about difficult conversations, heavy conversations, I always lead with a question. What have you heard? Right? What have you first heard? Mm-hmm. What is it? Where did you hear that information? Let's talk about it. You can be completely honest with me. We want to know that. We want kids to have honesty, but they don't need all the details, right? So children deserve and teens deserve truthful information. They don't need information on infidelity details, financial conflicts, legal disputes, any of those things. What they need is age-appropriate explanations, consistency and reassurance. And so you might get repeated questions about this due to sort of underlying anxiety around, you know, something that was previously very stable has now been uprooted. We see this as well with things like illness in families, death in families, that type of thing. It really unroots a kid's sense of protection, right? So we're looking to provide some reassurance in a very age-appropriate way and normalize that there's a mixture of emotions. Kids can feel relieved, confused, loyal to both people, or maybe feeling partial to one individual as opposed to another. All of those reactions are normal. And parents really need to reinforce that by saying, you know, it's okay to feel a wide variety of feelings right now.
1: One of her big questions, and you're right, this conversation can be about any life-changing event, whether it's someone else dying or whatever the case might be. One of her big questions was, will it happen to you and Daddy? And in the case of death, I've heard her say this before, you know, she hears someone has passed away at a younger age, you know, maybe in their 40s or 50s, and she'll say, can this happen to you, Mommy? Can this happen to Daddy? And that is a tough one. How do you handle mm-hmm. that? Because you can't lie to them yeah. and say,
7: no,
1: it's never going to happen, you know?
7: No,
1: but
7: exactly.
1: She's really feeling like, if this can happen to these people, why not my family?
7: Absolutely. So again, we're focusing on honesty and we're focusing on our own calmness as we're communicating this. It brings up a lot of reactions in us as parents too, right? Questions about death can, you know, ignite your own feelings about that or separation or whatnot. And you might be struggling in your marriage, you know, in the background and kids might not be aware. So what we want to communicate to kids is really, you know, every family has, and you can insert the word, it could be challenges. It could be, you know, every family has experienced illness, has experienced death. If there ever were important changes in our family, we would talk to you openly about it. We would make sure that you're supported. Kids want to know that there's a safety net for them. They want to know that through the difficult times, there's somebody that they can trust, that they can open up to, and that they can share all of those confusing feelings with.
1: It's a difficult question to ask, but I'm going to ask it anyhow. How do you, in the case of separation, as we just talked about, how do you counsel your kid, and we'll use Maitland at 12, to make sure that she feels she can maintain a relationship with both partners and not feel like she's betraying one or the other? How do you help her with that?
7: Yeah, I mean, it's an excellent question. You know, we want to remember that kids have their own internal experiences and feelings related to, you know, the individuals that might be going through this, and reassuring them that they can still see these individuals, you know, in the case of family members like aunts or uncles and things like that, that we are going to do our job to ensure that there's stability and predictability. And when we think about separation and divorce, predictability is the best medicine. So during uncertain times, routines matter. So if you typically get together at a family holiday, we're going to work something out such that you are able to still see, you know, this family, maybe there's kids involved, you're still able to get together with your cousins, you know, they're still, depending on where they're living, we're still going to visit them, setting up, you know, calls and conversations with them. You want to ensure that there's some predictability, and that might involve you speaking with the other, you know, the other parties involved. If there's kids involved, as is the case with, you know, kids hearing from their friends that parents have separated, we want to talk to kids about how, you know, what they're hearing from their friend, how they can support their friend, ensuring that, you know, that individual is still always welcome in our house. Their family is always welcome in the house, that it's going to feel different and we can still enjoy their company.
1: And as always, have to be reminded as you started the conversation, Dr. Nina Mafrici, start with a question if you're not sure where you're headed. She is a clinical psychologist and co-director of the Toronto Psychology and Wellness Group and one of my go-to people when we've got questions of parenting. Thanks for your time.
7: Thank you. Bye-bye.
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20: Good afternoon. I'm Heather Seaman. Mostly cloudy, but hot and steamy. 31 degrees right now. More hot weather over the weekend, but we could also see some rain. The complete forecast after the news. Three people sent to hospital after a fire at a home in Markham. Peel police searching for suspects after a deadly shooting in Brampton. And officials highlight final preparations ahead of the World Cup next week. Details on these and other stories coming up, but first, here's Time Saver Traffic.
2: The 401 continues to collect problems across the GTA this afternoon. Eastbound in the Express at Victoria Park, a stolen vehicle involving a few trucks and other vehicles are blocking the right lane, adding to delays through Scarborough. Westbound, the Collector ramp to here, Ontario, has that left lane blocked. And further west, a stalled vehicle continues to block that left lane on the westbound Collector's Pass Mississauga Road. 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Time Saver Traffic. I'm Sonia Sash. 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
20: Three people are in hospital, two of them in serious condition following a fire at a home in Markham. Emergency crews were called to the scene near Carlton and Kennedy Roads around 6:45 this morning.
21: When our crews arrived, there were two detached residential homes heavily involved, advanced stages of fire. So by the time our crews arrived on scene, two homes were involved.
20: The damage to both homes is extensive. The cause of the fire is unknown at this time. The Ontario Fire Marshal is investigating. Police are searching for multiple suspects after a man was shot and killed in Brampton last night. CP24's Melissa Duggan reports.
22: It happened around 7 o'clock at a home near Sandalwood Parkway and Crown Victoria Drive in the Credit View area. Police say the victim, a 38-year-old man, was pronounced dead at the scene. They say the victim does not live at the home, so they're trying to determine why he was there.
23: What I can tell you is that we are looking for two suspects who fled the scene in a dark sedan. Descriptions are very minimal at this point as being two men of medium build wearing dark clothing. This is all the makings of a targeted style shooting. Whether or not this individual was the intended target, we don't know. The shooting occurred inside the residence and the suspects fled in a vehicle.
22: Police say there were several people inside the home when that shooting occurred. Anyone with information is being asked to contact police or Crime Stoppers.
20: Well, there's just a week to go until the first FIFA World Cup match is played here in Toronto. And today, officials outlined their final preparations. We heard from a number of city officials. CTV's Kamil Karmali has some of the highlights.
0: We heard from the chief congestion officer saying that they're enhancing their transit system and doing a transit first approach. So there will be no public parking in the area around Toronto Stadium. That includes Liberty Village, where there'll be minimal to no parking. So they are hammering the message home, really, that public transit is the way to get around for this month of June and into early July, where this will be taking place. They also encouraged walking and cycling.
20: Officers from Peel Region, Durham Region, Ottawa, the RCMP, and even police from around the world will be here to assist Toronto police during the World Cup. And astronauts aboard the International Space Station have briefly taken shelter during a repair to fix a new leak. AP's Lisa Dwyer reports the astronauts had to seek shelter in a SpaceX capsule.
3: Out of an abundance of caution, five astronauts aboard the International Space Station had to temporarily take shelter in the SpaceX capsule that is docked at the station, while cosmonauts worked to fix a new leak on the Russian side of the orbiting space station. That part of the space station has suffered from cracks and leaks over the years. NASA says Roscosmos decided to do a more extensive repair after fresh problems were found. The crew was able to return to regular operations after the repair work was paused. I'm Lisa Dwyer.
20: Keep in touch by downloading the CTV News app.
4: Another hot one today, 31 for the high, Humidex 34. We will see some cloud cover increase, and then tonight we get into a few showers. There'll be a risk of a thunderstorm overnight as well. Tonight's low, 17. Mainly cloudy for tomorrow, chance of showers and storms. West winds could gust to near 60 kilometers per hour in the morning. 27 degrees for the high, feeling like 32. Sunday, we're back into sunshine, and that trend continues next week. Chance of showers returning by Wednesday. From the CTV Weather Center, I'm Lindsay Morrison.
20: Hopefully you're finding a way to stay cool out there. It's cloudy, but 30 degrees right now. I'm Heather Seaman. Our next update at 4 o'clock on News Talk 1010.

0: So believe it or not, parents, 3 weeks from today, at least in the Toronto boards, it will be the first day of summer vacation. And whether your school goes right to the end or a couple of days of PD days before, it's all over in 3 weeks and we're starting summer. So while we're all, I think, focused on the winding down of this particular school year, I have to tell you as a parent, I am focused as well on next year's school year. And the reason for that is because the vast majority of teacher and education worker contracts come due at the end of this summer. Earlier this week, the main unions served notice to the government that they wanted to begin bargaining, which means it happens in 15 days. It'll continue, no doubt, out throughout the summer. And, of course, fingers crossed, the hope is we get a deal. But we have seen this before, and it's not always easy to get there. The Education Minister, Paul Calandra, was asked about that and the likelihood of getting a deal earlier this week.
1: Look, ultimately, what we want is a deal that is in the best interests of our students, parents, and teachers. Full stop. And we'll work together to do that. I'm not going to, start negotiating here, which is probably a stock answer that every minister of education will give you before negotiations. But I know this is an item. They've mentioned it to me right from the beginning. The unions, in my first meetings with the union leadership, they said we want to talk class sizes. And we haven't said that we wouldn't talk class sizes. Let's talk about it at the table, and we'll start that very soon, actually, and hopefully have a deal in place before the summer's out.
0: So there is one of the issues the minister says is on the table. I wanted, given that the unions have given notice to start bargaining, I wanted to give one of our unions on behalf of the broader group an opportunity to talk about what are the important issues. What are the things that are likely going to be part of their discussions? Joining me to do that is David Mastin. He is the president of the Elementary Teachers Federation of Ontario. Welcome back to the program, David.
2: Thanks for having me again, Deb.
0: All right, so I'm going to give you your sort of elevator pitch opportunity. What is it that the teachers, broadly speaking, are looking for in this round of negotiations?
2: Yeah, thanks for the question. I mean, there's a vast array of things that both teachers and education workers are looking to achieve. I think the context is really important. We're all coming from a perspective where our students are suffering. There are needs that are not being met. And whether that's connected to class sizes, whether that's connected to a lack of supports that are available to address unmet student needs, whether it's related to anything that's connected to the outcomes for students, our members are intricately interested in making sure that students succeed. And when they don't succeed, that's a problem for them. So to get to your question, certainly we're looking at class sizes. ETFO has been very public about that. We're looking to address class sizes and bring them lower. We're looking to see from other affiliates' perspectives more support personnel in our schools that can help with the needs that those students have, to bring down levels of violence, to make sure assessments are done in an adequate way. And certainly from a secondary level, there are a number of things, and I'll leave that to my OSSTF colleagues and ELECTA colleagues to talk about that. But there are things that are specific to the high school environment as well that they're looking to address.
0: What does assessments mean? Are you talking about outcome assessments, or are you talking about assessments of children for the right placement?
2: Yeah, no, I'm talking about assessments from a disability perspective, from a learning requirement perspective. What are things that we see in our youngest learners in kindergarten, in grade one, that might lead to providing the proper supports that those students would need? So it's those types of assessments that I'm most referring to.
0: I'm curious, because certainly this is an issue at the elementary panel. Identifying what a child needs is super important. I say that up front. But I also know that in some of my daughter's classes, more than half the kids have an individual education plan, an IEP, which I'm not convinced is actually necessary for every one of those kids and puts additional pressure on the teachers. Do you have a perspective on that?
2: Yeah, that's a tough one for me to talk about from a broad based perspective. I mean, IEPs can exist for students that don't have an identification through an IPRC. So there is a possibility that students will have an IEP. For your listeners to understand what an IEP is, an IEP will identify modifications or accommodations that a teacher and a parent will agree upon that will be provided for a student that might be struggling. And sometimes they're connected to an identification process, an assessment that has been done, which I referred to earlier. Sometimes it doesn't necessarily have to be that. So I understand your question. It's difficult for me to make a broad-based response to that.
0: Yeah, I appreciate that. I just, when you raise the issue of assessments, I do think we have such, my own perspective, we have such tremendous needs for special education. Truly, situations where children without special support cannot learn, and therefore the school system is just wasting its time. And yet I feel as though we have a number of kids who are pulling on the school system, taking resources, because mom and dad have decided that Johnny needs this or that. And so I was just curious when you were talking about assessments, if you were looking at refining it at all.
2: Yeah.
0: Listen, I do want to talk a little bit about class size. So, so tell us your perspective on what's important and where you want to go there.
2: So we have in the elementary system, in the primary grades, we have class size caps that exist up to the reporting date, and that class size cap is 20. After the reporting date, it can gravitate beyond that, and that's something I think we need to look at as well. But we have seen in those primary grades, with that conscious reduction in class sizes, some positive outcomes for students. There are no such class size caps beyond the grade three. So grade 4 to 8, we're really looking at having a conversation and negotiate class size caps. Kindergarten as well. So prior to primary, in our kindergarten classrooms, we also have no class size caps. And we're seeing ballooning class sizes in kindergarten and grades 4 to 8. And we're certainly looking at addressing that in this round of bargaining. And I think everybody that interacts with young people will recognize that class sizes are a significant factor when it comes to how you're able to address the individual student needs that you have in your classroom.
0: Are you encouraged by what you heard from the minister?
2: I'm going to take all of those as positive statements. I know there are people that are going to want to try to instigate some conflict, and, you know, that might happen. But I am certainly, and I think my colleagues are certainly going to look at this and every comment as a positive step towards finding solutions that are in the best interests of kids, parents, and educators.
0: I recognize, even though for me as a parent, this is about my kids' education and in the classroom and all those sorts of things, but it is a labor negotiation. So where are you looking? And again, I appreciate the minister's comment. We're not going to negotiate in public, but you must have some sense of how important, with declining enrollment, job security, wages, benefits are in this round.
2: Yeah, and all those things are extremely important. And I do want to distinguish that, that many of the education unions have both teachers, and they negotiate on behalf of teachers at the central table, but they also have some education workers. So whether they be early childhood educators, ESPs, PSPs, educational support personnel, EAs, secretaries in some cases, every one of those job classifications, you have to look at from a different perspective as it relates to things like job security, things like wages, things like benefits. All of those things are incredibly important. And I agree with the minister. It's important for us not to get into the specifics and create sort of a frenzy around the negotiations even before we get to the table. There'll be plenty of time for the public to weigh in and for us to share our rationale for the positions that we've taken. And that will play out over the course of time. I'm optimistic that we can avoid unnecessary disruptions. That is certainly our goal as well. But I will say our goal is to ensure that we fix a system that's broken right now. And, you know, we've talked about the lack of funding and the $6.4 billion that's not there that would have been there prior to 2018. It has an impact, and we're dealing with that impact right now. And our perspective will be to try to fix that.
0: We're almost out of time, but I did want to ask you a question that I talked about earlier this week, and that is the $1 billion that it costs to backfill when teachers are on leaves or absences. The minister was on my show ages ago in studio, I think back last August, and said that's something he intends to address at the bargaining table. I don't know if he still feels that way 10 months later, but is that not a significant issue for you as well?
2: I would say there is a significant issue in the system that is connected to the topic that you're discussing. Our members are burnt out. They're leaving. We've got 40,000 trained teachers in this province right now who are not working in education. And it's not because they haven't put the time in. It's not because they're not invested in this. It's because the job doesn't speak to them. It doesn't say to them that they need to be there. And so we've got a lot of problems in the system. And as far as people being away, it's a tough job right now. And I think that speaks to why you're seeing so many people out in the system that have degrees, who have the qualifications, that are not doing this job. And I think it's all going to have to be a holistic conversation about how we find solutions to all of those problems.
0: David Mastin is the president of the Elementary Teachers Federation of Ontario. They will be embarking on some negotiations with the government, hopefully coming to a resolution. Just let me say, as a parent, David, without strikes and without work to rules, because I don't love those ones either.
2: Yeah, none of us do, Deb. I appreciate that.
0: Okay. All right. I'm sure we'll talk again about negotiations. David Mastin, ETFO president, thanks for your time.
2: Thank you as well.
0: We're going to check in on traffic right now, and when we come back, we're going to talk about the latest job numbers. It's 3:17, time now for News Talk 1010, Time Saver Traffic.
3: 401 eastbound at Victoria Park, that stalled vehicle still blocking the right lane of the express. Westbound MTO vehicles are blocking that left lane on the collector ramp to here, Ontario. We're also seeing another stalled vehicle in the left lane blocked on the collector's pass Mississauga Road. 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
0: Today's 3 p.m. keyword is glacier. G-L-A-C-I-E-R. Glacier. 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Jim Richards will have another keyword for you today in the 5 o'clock hour, and there are more keywords announced on all of our podcasts. The more keywords you enter, the better your chances of winning. 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So over the last couple of weeks, there's been a great deal of debate about whether Canada is in a, quote, technical recession. It's been largely a political debate, but also happening at the economist level as well. And so I think many folks were looking to this Friday to see what the job numbers for the month of May were going to be. And as well, looking ahead to see what the Bank of Canada is going to do when it comes to setting their prime lending rate. Well, the news is out today, and according to Stats Canada, our economy added 88,000 new jobs. The expectation, sort of the compilation of thoughts from economists, was going to be 10,000 jobs versus 88,000 jobs. Unemployment rate fell to 6.6, again, better than economists collectively had predicted. So I wanted to touch base with someone who actually is working in the business community, who is working with the job creators and the people who are hiring and making those decisions. So we reached out to the Business Council of Canada and Marc Desormeaux, who is the economist and vice president of policy with the Business Council of Canada, joins me now. Welcome to the program, Marc.
20: Great to be with you. Thanks for having me.
0: So I'm going to put you on the spot and get you to characterize the job numbers today. I mean, is this pop open the champagne? Is this cautious optimism? I mean, just generally on behalf of your business council, how do you look at these numbers?
20: What I would say is that data we got today paint one picture that was very clear. But the broader picture, the broader economic context, is less clear and less positive. These numbers specifically were unequivocally positive. 88,000 new jobs created. You mentioned that wipes out about 80% of the losses to date in the year. 150,000 of those were in full-time. Hours worked were up. Unemployment rate was down. Very good month. But we have to look at the bigger picture. There is a lot of uncertainty about the economy right now. Business investment is weak. We had a worse than expected first quarter. And there's lots of question marks remaining about inflation, interest rates, and most importantly, the renegotiation of the U.S.-Canada-Mexico trade agreement.
0: And just for context, is May generally a more positive month?
20: Well, when we look at these data, they're seasonally adjusted. So they strip out the effects.
0: Any of that? Okay.
20: Yeah, any of those effects. So when we see 150,000 full-time jobs created in a month with with that seasonal adjustment factor, that's a very strong signal that it was a good month. Now, these numbers are volatile. We do see month-to-month variability that sometimes comes up. We'd really want to see a few more months before we can start claiming that the economy is rebounding strongly or coming out of, you know, a slower period of growth. But just looking at this month specifically, unquestionably positive.
0: Chatting with Mark Desimore, who's an economist and vice president of policy with the Business Council of Canada. I'm no economist, so, you know, take what I'm about to say with a grain of salt. But my sense when you talk to business creator, to business people and job creators is that, their outlook, their optimism or lack thereof really has an impact as well, not just the facts that we're talking about, on their decision making. Generally speaking, how are your members feeling right now?
20: Well, I think that's absolutely right. The outlook right now is uncertain. There are a few things that people are grappling with, particularly in the business community. I mentioned trade uncertainty. I mentioned, inflation and whether that's going to pick up again. So far, the signs have been fairly positive, but there's still a risk if oil prices remain high. Folks are thinking about AI and other new technologies, what impacts that will have. And then over the longer run, there are questions about getting the right types of labor into the positions of the future that are needed. So all that to say, you know, one positive month, certainly good news after all the downcast news we've been getting on the economy, but there's still a lot of uncertainty about the future given some of the factors I mentioned.
0: You talked about, you know, making sure you're getting the right skills into the jobs. The youth numbers are interesting this month as well. Perspective on that?
20: I'd say the youth numbers mirror the overall picture. We saw a big increase in job creation for folks under 25 at the national level. But, you know, the picture is still challenging. Unemployment rate came down. It's still high relative to history. And total youth employment at the Canadian level is still below where it was about a year ago. So still some question marks there. Still a challenging job market for young job seekers, even if the month of May was positive.
0: Mark, you're not only an economist, but you're vice president of policy. So I'm going to ask you, from a public policy perspective, what is it that your members are most looking for from the government? I'm going to guess top of it is to get a trade deal with the Americans, but that's easier said than done, perhaps. I mean, otherwise, what would you say to the prime minister, to the premiers? What are you looking for on behalf of your members?
20: Our members have been fairly encouraged by some of the moves they've seen, particularly within the last year. You highlighted the renewal of the USMCA, which is just vitally important given the trading relationship between Canada and the US that we all know about. But efforts to diversify beyond that, you know, find other markets to sell our goods to while continuing to grow exports to the United States, reducing interprovincial trade barriers, that's been a good step. And then one of the things we've been particularly encouraged by is the move to accelerate major project approvals, because that's something that has held back growth in Canada for a long time, not being able to move projects along quickly enough, going through all the approvals, the regulations, and it's been holding back business investment, which has really been the Achilles heel of the Canadian economy for some time. So to summarize, I guess, diversifying trade, stabilizing the relationship with the United States, and then continuing to move forward with major project approvals, particularly ones that will get our resources to market more quickly.
0: So those are all pretty much national. Is there anything here in Ontario looking for?
20: I think there's been some good moves made in Ontario, really a leader on the interprovincial trade file, which I mentioned before. I think another thing that's going to be vitally important for Ontario's competitiveness is securing better housing affordability. And so while that has been a challenge, it's also led to some innovation on the policy file. You know, if you look at something like the Building Ontario Fund and its plan to buy unused condos and convert those into affordable housing units, you know, that's something that's been positive that people recognize is really an innovative step towards improving housing affordability and balancing supply and demand over the long run. But, you know, I think the big risk hanging over Ontario at this point is around the USMCA. I mean, the trading relationship between Ontario and the U.S. is particularly important. The auto sector is an anchor industry for Ontario, so it will be vitally important for the province to work closely with the feds to try and renew that agreement, because it's particularly important for that, for the largest province in Canada.
0: Mark Desormeaux is the economist and vice president of policy with the Business Council of Canada. Thanks so much for your time this afternoon. Really appreciate it.
20: My pleasure. Anytime.
0: Let's check in on traffic. And when we come back, I want to tell you about something called the Corsage Project. Love it. Can't wait to share it with you. 3:30, time now for News Talk 1010, time saver traffic.
3: A new trouble spot is developing on the DVP this afternoon. A collision is blocking that right lane on the northbound Don Mills Road at the ramp to northbound DVP Parkway, so expect delays getting onto the DVP through that stretch. 401 continues to have its share of issues as well. Eastbound in the express lanes at Victoria Park, a stalled vehicle involving multiple vehicles remains in that right lane. The FIFA Countdown Concert is here, a linked multi-city event on June 10 in Toronto, Los Angeles, and Mexico City. Get tickets at torontofwc26.ca. Time Saver Traffic, I'm Sonia Sash. 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
21: 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Have a lot of fun with family and friends. 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

0: It's almost summer, and you know what that means. 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

0: Friday afternoon, so in just a few minutes' time, Richard Krause is going to join me. We're going to talk about the big entertainment stories of the week and also get his take on one of the big movies out this week, Masters of the Universe. But before we do that, we want to check in with our friends from the CTV News at 6. Michelle Dubé joins me now. How are you?
1: Hello. Happy Friday. I'm well, thanks. How about you?
0: I am doing well, and yes, happy Friday. Hopefully the weather will hold. I know you'll have all the latest weather, but what else are you guys working on tonight?
1: Yes, well, definitely there's more heat to come. Could get a little unsettled this weekend, but we'll really break it all down because tomorrow's definitely not a washout. Among the stories we're covering tonight on CTV News at 6, Janice Golding is reporting on criminal tourism. This is a Durham Regional Police investigation, and it's a big one. They dubbed it Project Jet Setter. They've made nearly four dozen arrests, and they've issued more than 160 arrest warrants for people they are still looking for. What is criminal tourism? Well, essentially, police have uncovered this network of people that have links to organized crime, and they enter the country legally, but they're not here to get jobs and give back to society. They basically are coming here to allegedly commit crime for financial gain. So these accusations involved large-scale retail theft, vehicle fraud, financial fraud, staged crashes, distraction-style thefts, and really the list goes on. Seniors are often targeted as well. So tonight, Janice Golding is going to tell you where police say the majority of these suspects are coming from, how they operate. And what I find particularly troubling is that this type of criminal activity, it's not just confined to Durham region where this investigation took place. This network alleged to be operating throughout the GTA and across Canada.
0: Oof, interesting stuff. And so often we talk about this in conjunction with car thefts, but obviously this sounds like it goes beyond that.
1: Mm-hmm. There's a lot at play here.
0: All right. All that and more on the CTV News at 6 with Nathan Downer and Michelle Dubé. 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Have a great weekend, Michelle.
1: Same to you and all your listeners. Take care.
0: So last year was our oldest daughter's prom, and, you know, we planned, she bugged me, Mom, what Saturday are we going to go shopping? Let's book the appointments. Let's, you know, it's all part of growing up and rites of passage, et cetera. And so we did, we booked our Saturday and we found the dress and we ordered it and then we got it, the shoes and the whole bit. And yes, it's expensive unless you have unlimited cash, which very, very, very few of us do. It's expensive, but it's something that most of us as parents want to help our kids with and want them to experience. But about a month and a half, maybe 2 months before the date of her prom, she came to me and she said, Mom, one of my friends can't afford to go, so she's not going to go. Because we had talked about, is everybody can come over here to our house before? Are we going to go to your other friend's house? That sort of thing. She said, she just feels like the cost of the ticket and then what she would wear is just too much. And so we immediately said to Miller, listen, we can help and we want to help. So let's figure out how we can do it in the best way possible. Because none of us want kids to feel like they can't participate in something. And I get it. It's not the be all and end all, but it's a fun and you know, just big deal for kids of that age. And so with that as the backdrop, I was watching our sister station CP24 a couple of weeks ago, and they talked about the Corsage Project. And I was so touched by it that I said I really want to talk to the organizers and the volunteers of the Corsage Project. Joanne Salle is volunteer chair of the Corsage Project, and she joins me now. Welcome to the program.

0: Thank you for having us.
1: So tell us a little bit about the project. I mean, I think people can maybe figure it out given my my little story, but tell us what it is you do and why you do it.
0: Well, similar to your daughter's friend who was having that dilemma, whether it was worth that cost, many students in Toronto, Ontario, Canada, they face that very same dilemma. The cost of prom is extremely expensive, and the Corsage Project is a nonprofit program, volunteer-led, in partnership with the Children's Aid Foundation of Canada, and we believe that all financially deserving students have the right to celebrate this milestone with pride and in style. We host a giant shopping bazaar, and we had invited 350 deserving grade 12 graduates. We had over 2,000 dresses available for them to choose from, brand new dresses, like gorgeous dresses, more selection than any boutique you'd ever go to, brand new jewelry, cosmetics, a personal shopper, like a beautiful experience so that these students could go back to their respective proms and they could celebrate with their peers, similar to your daughter, with pride and in style. And that's really the core of the Corsage Project. And this was actually our 26th boutique ball.
1: Really? Wow. That is so amazing. So I was going to ask, but I think the answer is probably in your partnership, but how do you find these kids? How do you make sure that you're matching up with kids who are really in need of this project?
0: Well, that's an amazing question. I mean, certainly our biggest referral source is coming directly from schools. So I would say from guidance counselors in the respective schools. So the majority of the referrals, they can also come from teachers, different trusted professionals, social workers, community agencies certainly are great referral sources. But I would say that most of our grade 12 students, they learn about it through their guidance counselor. And hopefully through, you know, awareness, like through CP24 and through yourself, maybe people are listening. And if they get that call the way you did and someone says, my friend can't afford to go to the prom, then maybe you'll say, maybe you should talk to your guidance counselor and they can refer you to the Corsage Project.
1: Chatting with Joanne Salley, she is the volunteer chair of the Corsage Project. So what can we do to help? Because when I originally heard about this, until I listened to CP24 and read about it on your website, I assumed it was, you know, gently used clothing. But these are new dresses, as you say, new everything. So how do you get your products and how can we help as the public?
0: Well, I really appreciate that. I mean, certainly 26 years ago when we started, it was more of the community dress drives, what you might kind of expect. But we have so many generous sponsors, and this is in partnership with the Children's Aid Foundation, which helps. But certainly we have brand new dresses that are coming from, like, Madeline's Boutique at Avenue Road, J'adore Evening, and they generously donate these brand new dresses so that we can have, like, 2,000 dresses, and also smaller boutiques, smaller retailers. Like, every donation counts. So certainly, while our event is a one-day boutique, it takes a full year to put this in motion. So certainly when people listen, they might, you know a retailer who's interested. They might know someone who wants to volunteer, perhaps someone who wants to volunteer or refer a student in need. There's so many different ways to get involved. I would say certainly our biggest pain point is always accessories. We're so fortunate to have 2,000 dresses every year, but we have a very hard time obtaining donations for shoes and purses. So if anyone is listening and they know anyone connected to shoes or purses, we would love to talk to you.
1: How do you make it work with the different sizes and everything?
0: I would say it's quantity. That's why we have 2,000 2,000 dresses. I think that we strive to have a really broad selection, and also to meet the different demographics that we serve. Like, we have modest dresses, we have smaller dresses, we have larger dresses, we have longer dresses, we have shorter dresses. So we really try to ensure that everybody leaves with something that they feel really proud of and something they can't wait to celebrate in.
1: And then they get to keep the dresses and the shoes and everything?
0: They get to keep it all.
1: Wow. That is amazing. Chatting with Joanne Salle, volunteer of the Corsage Project. If you're interested in donating, please look it up. I was so excited when I heard about this. And I'm thinking maybe next year we can come visit you just before the boutique ball as prom season gets going.
0: Yeah, and you could come with your daughter and volunteer. We have many mother-daughter volunteer teams, so it's a lot of fun. I mean, and as I would say, too, education is really its core, so it really is a big deal. Many of our students, they're new to Canada. Several will be the first in their families to graduate from high school, so we really do feel that it's a milestone that's important and we're celebrating. We do encourage our students to go on to college and university. We have a scholarship and community award program, which is also central to its core. So I really do appreciate how you understand what we're trying to do, because these students are really amazing and they really are deserving.
1: Amazing stuff. Corsage Project, look it up. Thanks for what you do, Joanne, and thanks for joining me this afternoon.
0: Thank you.
1: Let's check in on traffic. And then Richard Krause is stopping by. It's 3:45, time now for News Talk 1010, Time Saver Traffic.
2: Mississauga is where you're going to find the newest problems this afternoon. On the 401 eastbound collectors at Dixie, a stalled vehicle is taking out that right lane, creating delays through the area. And on the 427 northbound at the 409, we're seeing a stalled vehicle tying up that HOV lane through the airport. And on the 401 westbound, traffic is also slowing at the collector up to here, Ontario, where MTO vehicles are still blocking that left lane. Get 20 times the points today at Shoppers Drug Mart. 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
1: It's Friday afternoon as we slide into the weekend. It's always fun to chat with Richard Krause. He is our media expert when it comes to entertainment. He is just a knowledgeable guy about all things that are fun to talk about, and he's my wingman on a Friday afternoon. He's also the host of the podcast Entertainment is Broken. How are you, Richard?
9: I'm well, Deb. How are you doing?
1: I'm doing well, and it's Friday. Last few minutes of my show before we turn things over to Jim Richards. So I have to admit my ignorance here. Colonel Sanders of KFC fame has a Canadian connection.
9: He does, and you can actually buy part of this connection to him. So in 1965, Colonel Sanders moved to Mississauga, Ontario to oversee his Canadian franchises, and he collected, you know, appearance fees for doing shows and appearances in Canada and the U.S. But the thing that's crazy that a lot of people don't seem to know is that he bought and lived in a bungalow at 1337 Melton Drive in the Lakeview area of Mississauga from 1965 until his death in 1980.
1: Really?
9: So he lived there for a long time. And if you want to own a little finger-licking good piece of real estate, you can, because 1337 Melton Drive is now on sale for $1.5 million. If you want to have a look, there is an open house on Sunday, or you can go to realtor.ca, and what you'll find is a nice but kind of unassuming house. It's got three full bathrooms, two laundry areas, four bedrooms, multiple living and family rooms. It must be like the TARDIS from Doctor Who, though, because it must be bigger on the inside than it looks from the outside from the pictures I've seen. But you know, it looks well maintained, tree lined street, the whole thing. It looks like a really kind of lovely place, but it can be yours if you have $1.5 million.
1: Interestingly, I wonder if, you know, you might find in the walls of it the secret was 11 herbs and spices recipe. You never know.
9: Well, I worked at a Kentucky Fried Chicken when I was a kid, and we used to get that stuff. The 11 herbs and spices used to come in a bag already pre-mixed. They wouldn't even tell us what was in it. And I was a cook. I had no idea. I was just drudging and frying and making coleslaw. I remember making hundreds and thousands of gallons of coleslaw.
1: I used to like that coleslaw. It was weird, and it was an odd color, but I used to.
9: And it was all real, though. We used to have this machine that had interlocked blades, and that's where you put the cabbage through to cut them all. And then it literally went in a big vat, and you just got in with your hands and some mayonnaise and just mixed it up that way. So pretty hands-on, but it was good. It was good stuff.
1: We're on a Canadiana roll this afternoon. Another famous Canadian, Shania Twain. You got some news about her.
9: Yeah, listen, these musical biopics that have been coming out over the last number of years, I mean, I think the thing that kicked it all off was Bohemian Rhapsody. Now, there had been movies about musicians before that, obviously, but that movie made almost $1 billion and really resuscitated Queen's career in terms of introducing them to a new audience that might not necessarily have been aware of them. Their streaming numbers went way up. They started to tour again. So all that stuff. So there's that movie. Elton John had one. Bruce Springsteen had one recently. Michael Jackson's movie, which came out about 4 or 5 weeks ago, is still playing in theaters, and it's still in the top five. So people have a thirst for this kind of thing. And the newest person to get this kind of treatment, although it hasn't happened yet, but it's being planned, is Shania Twain. So for all the 20 acts that are out there, it is going to be a film directed by Leah McKendrick, and she directed something called Scrambled, which you might know, and she also has a rom-com on Netflix coming out called Voicemails for Isabel. She is directing the movie Shania from a script that she wrote. They do not yet have a cast. They do not yet have anyone to play Shania or a release date. But they're talking about this being kind of a cradle to grave story, because if you know that Shania Twain's story is quite something. She grew up in extreme poverty in Timmins, Ontario, and then worked her way through playing in bars up to playing in the mega arenas that she plays in today. And she's one of the best-selling artists in country music history. So it's going to be a while, probably. It'll be a year or two at least until we see this. But Shania Twain is on the list for the big biopic treatment.
1: In my husband's early political days as a cabinet minister, he was minister of tourism, culture, and recreation.
9: Oh, cool.
1: And he went to Timmins to open the Shania Twain, I don't know if they call it museum, I think that's what they call it, but basically the ode in Timmins to Shania Twain. It was a big black tie affair.
9: So oh, I'll tell you, I interviewed her for something, a couple of years ago, a few years ago now. And that interview, which was, quite honestly, no more revealing than any other interview that I've ever done. It's not like she spilled any big news or anything. Is one of the most watched things that I have ever posted online.
1: Oh, wow.
9: Yeah, people love them some Shania Twain.
1: So Kevin Hart, comedian, actor, is giving some advice for people who are planning to roast other people.
9: Yeah, so he just got roasted himself on Netflix, and it was brutal. This is one of the most mean-spirited roasts that I've ever seen. It was personal. It was, I thought, below the belt about three-quarters of the time. It wasn't what I would think of when I think of, years ago, you'd sit around the television and Dean Martin would have the celebrity roast and they'd sort of poke good-natured fun at one another. That is not what happens now. And so there are a number of people that were approached to do this roast, to be the subject of it, the Kevin Hart one, Paul McCartney, chief among them, who said no, because, of course, why would you sit there if you're Paul McCartney, one of the most famous people on earth, and just let people say terrible things about you for 2.5 hours? Anyway, so Hart is on Jimmy Kimmel on Wednesday. And they were talking about the roast, and Jimmy Kimmel said, who's the one person that you cannot ever roast? And Kevin Hart said, it's got to be Oprah Winfrey. You know, there's a firm line drawn at poking fun at Oprah. She's just had too big a career. She is too much, or she has too much cultural relevance. So that's the one person Kevin Hart says that he would not roast.
1: That's interesting. I'll noodle that throughout the evening, I think.
9: Yeah.
1: Listen, we have so many more things to talk about, but I do not want to miss talking about the movies. I sometimes jam us too tight to get your reviews. And I say that because program director Robert Turner and his kids are excited this weekend for Masters of the Universe. So for the sake of my job, let's talk that movie.
9: Well, you'll be happy to know that I've already texted Robert with my review. So he was very excited about it. Masters of the Universe is based on the Mattel toys. It is based on the animated series. There was a live action movie with Dolph Lundgren in 1987. And it's essentially, if you don't recognize the name Masters of the Universe, you've probably heard of He-Man. And that's the story. This is the origin story of He-Man, the hero of Eternia, the planet Eternia. And what I liked about this movie is that it's a big budget action adventure thing. Loads of computer generated monsters and things blow up and there's all kinds of fight scenes and all that sort of thing. But it doesn't take itself seriously and neither should you. And I think that is the key to enjoying this movie. There's an irreverent tone to it that really captures the spirit of the source material. It's kind of like they videotaped a bunch of kids playing with the He-Man toys and said, hey, we're just going to use those ideas because they're as good as anything we can come up with. And you know what? It works. It's fun. It's a tad long. It's 2 hours and 20 minutes, but I gave it 3.5 stars because it's a bit of fun.
1: Masters of the Universe, over 2 hours, though. I cannot do that, especially for that kind of movie. But 3.5 stars, so if you're inclined, that's what you're going to be able to do if it rains this weekend. Richard, always a pleasure. Have a great weekend. We will talk in a week. That's it for me. I will be back on Monday at 2. In the meantime, Jim Richards coming your way, 4 to 6.
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13: Good afternoon. I'm Heather Seaman. Hot and steamy out there. 30 degrees right now. Feels like 33. More hot weather over the weekend, but we could also see some rain. The complete forecast after the news. 3 people injured in a Markham house fire. Dozens arrested in connection with a criminal tourism investigation. And officials highlight final preparations ahead of the World Cup next week. Details on these and other stories coming up. But first, here's Time Saver Traffic.
2: The 401 continues to be the trouble spot this afternoon on the eastbound side. A stalled vehicle is blocking that right lane on the collector ramp to highways 410 and 403, slowing traffic through Mississauga. On the westbound side, MTO vehicles continue to occupy the left lane on the collector ramp to here, Ontario. And farther west in Milton, a stalled vehicle still blocking that right lane from the westbound 401 past 25. 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
13: 3 people are in hospital, 2 of them in serious condition following a fire at a home in Markham. Emergency crews were called to the scene near Carlton and Kennedy Roads around 6:45 this morning. The fire spread to a second home before it was extinguished. Damage is extensive. The cause of the fire is under investigation. Police in Durham region have uncovered a network of what they're describing as criminal tourists who enter Canada legally only to commit crimes for financial gain. CP24's Beatrice Vaisman reports.
14: Investigators unveiled the results of Project Jet Setter, connecting more than 200 incidents to an organized criminal network, resulting in more than $2.6 million in financial losses in the region. 46 people have been arrested and are facing more than 1,400 charges, while 164 warrants have been issued for individuals currently wanted by police. Police say the majority of the suspects are from Romania, while a small portion are from India.
13: One of the federal Liberals' key affordability measures is taking effect today for roughly 12 million Canadians. CTV's Nathan Downer breaks it down.
15: It's called the Canada Groceries End Essentials Benefit, and it replaces the GST-HST credit. Amounts provided to families under the benefit will vary depending on the size of the household. A single adult with no children will receive up to the maximum annual amount of $679. Meanwhile, a married or common-law couple will receive up to $890. An eligible child under 19 years old will receive $234. The Canada Revenue Agency determines eligibility when people file their tax returns. The federal government says quarterly payments amounts will increase by 25% for 5 years, providing additional support to low-income Canadians.
13: We are just a week away until the first FIFA World Cup match is played here in Toronto, and today officials outline their final preparations. We heard from a number of city officials. CP24's Courtney Heels has some of the key takeaways.
16: We heard from the city's chief congestion officer, Metrolinx, TTC, Toronto Police, the medical officer of health, all weighing in on what they're doing to ensure that everything will be smooth and that the festivities go off safely. They talked about their transit first approach, and they're really pushing this. Basically, they're encouraging anybody who is taking in a match, going to any of the fan fest or festivities surrounding Toronto Stadium, anybody going to a bar or restaurant, take the bus, take the subway, try to do everything you can to leave the car at home. They say they're actually going to restrict parking around Toronto Stadium, and that's intentional so that people don't try and drive downtown, so that they leave the car at home and, again, rely on transit. There will also be a number of road closures in the area and a number of security measures in place.
13: Officers from Peel Region, Durham Region, Ottawa, the RCMP, and even police from around the world will be here to assist Toronto Police during the World Cup. You can tap into breaking news anywhere. Keep in touch by downloading the CTV News app. Here's CTV weather specialist Lindsay Morrison.
17: A warm night tonight, 17 for the low. We've got increasing cloud this evening, and then it'll be showers for the late evening and overnight. Risk of thunderstorms, too. That chance of active weather follows us into Saturday, but there will be dry periods as well. Just keep an eye on the sky and an ear out for thunder. 27 degrees will feel more like 31. Sunday is sunny with a high of 26. Heat builds back in again next week with the chance of showers returning by Wednesday. From the CTV Weather Center, I'm Lindsay Morrison.
13: Right now, mostly cloudy and 29 degrees. I'm Heather Seaman. 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
1: It's exhausting every day when somebody borrows something. Well, like, get your own. I mean, like, at a certain point, buy your own. This is a topic that's only directed to one person. There are some times where I'm passive-aggressive and I just do a topic on the air, hoping that some one person is listening. That used to happen to me all the time. I would give somebody who worked here, I'd get sucked into some sort of topic that they were doing. They would be like, hey, what do you think of this topic when this person does this? And I, next thing I know, I'm like arguing. He's doing an argument that he had with his wife without telling me. And I knew the guy's wife or girlfriend. And we're on the air, and I didn't know he's, like, forcing me to take a side against his wife without telling me. Anyway, this topic that you're listening to right now is solely, the demographic is solely men between 33 and 35 who are sitting in the other room at News Talk 1010.
2: Jim, is this about the phone charger?
1: Yeah, you keep taking my phone charger. And, by the way, followed by, I'll bring it back. Sometimes there is the bring back, but quite often. See this phone charger, Ben?
2: Yeah.
1: Brought it from home. Got my own phone charger here, but, anyway. But don't you hate it when people don't return things? How about that? 416-872-1010. Or maybe after a certain amount of time, you get your own. Are we opening up the phones? I got to tell you later on, I'm a little afraid of this. Are we done? I'm done, Ben. Sorry.
2: No, we're good.
1: Okay. Are you going to get your own phone charger?
2: We used to have a phone charger in here, Jim.
1: Well, who stole it?
2: No, it's just stopped working.
1: It stopped working?
2: Yeah.
1: Well, is that a union thing? Or is it just stopped working? We don't know.
2: I don't know.
1: All right.
2: Someone will figure it out.
1: Somebody will figure it out, ladies and gentlemen. Okay, now back to municipals, by the way. When we assemble the municipals in about 15 minutes' time, that is going to be fantastic. Getting into the weekend, doing it a little earlier, because a lot of people are going to the baseball game tonight. What a great night for baseball. But it's an evening game. I've always thought that I was the only person who knew this, but everybody knows this. This is, you know what? You ever think you're like, I got a hack for going to baseball games. Like on a Saturday or Sunday in the summertime, in the baseball, in the daytime game. Do you know what I'm about to say, Ben? First of all, as an aside, I feel I've become, maybe I've always been boring. And I know there was a certain point, Jerry, I hope Jerry's not listening. There was a certain point when I was hanging out with Jerry that I think he had five stories and I don't know if you're supposed to feel bad when you tell the person I've heard this story before, but whenever I'm talking to Ben, Ben interrupts and goes, I've heard this story before. But yesterday, he didn't hear the story before. And it was breaking news in and around the station that I told a story that somebody hadn't heard before. Now, did you want to say something, Ben?
2: I would just say I've heard Jerry's Tina Turner story about five times.
1: It's a good one.
2: It's a great one.
1: It's on high rotation. I got to say the listeners probably feel the same way about my stories. I'm sure we could open up the phone lines right now. Mike, would you like to contribute stories that I keep on telling that you've already heard?
3: I've got the double disc greatest hits, buddy.
1: The double disc greatest hits. Yeah, there's tons of, I'll open up the phones right now. On stories that I've told millions of times, what would be, I'm trying to think of what would be the...
3: When you stole money from your mom for the strip club.
1: Stole money
3: all
1: from...
3: All the stuff about your porch and all the crap everywhere.
1: Oh, yeah, yeah, yeah.
2: Justin Bieber at the party.
1: Oh, when I went to a party, we were three of us wearing suits, and Justin Bieber said, oh, the three musketeers are here. Yeah.
2: That's the one.
1: I told that story a couple of times. Did I ever tell you the story of in New York City dressed like a hungover slob, and I got called to go to a party, and I said, I don't have time to go home and take a shower. I show up at the party, and Salman Rushdie is there. And I'm like, I found
3: him. Yeah, I heard
1: guy.
3: That one.
1: Yeah. You've heard that one?
3: Oh, yeah.
1: Yeah. That's about it. I got a couple of stories, folks. A couple of stories.
3: Various mechanical issues that happen to the truck that you don't own.
1: Oh, yeah. Deb loves that one. All right. What was the point of me even starting off this show when I was getting off on a tangerine of stories that are told?
3: Your dad pronounces it Sarah Day.
1: Yeah, that one. Yeah.
2: It's about the phone charger, Jim.
1: About the phone charger.
2: That's it.
1: Oh, yeah, I've got my own phone charger. And when a phone charger at work doesn't work, I bring in another home phone charger from home. Sorry.
2: To a veritable vending machine of phone chargers, Jim.
1: So many great stories. I don't know what about Fridays makes me so angry when I come into work. I'm all happy that it's a Friday, and then I pull into the underground parking, and it's empty. Why am I mad at the fact that it's always empty on a Friday? Because, coincidentally, that's the day everybody works from home. If I was Doug Ford, if I was the CEO of a company, I would be like, okay, you guys win. We'll stick with the hybrid. You only have to work in the office 3 days a week. Is this a jerk move? You got to be in Mondays and Fridays. That's what it's got to be. Man, it's like a ghost town in the underground parking. I mean, the homeless people aren't even hiding in. I don't have to trip over some dude doing crack or meth or heroin, all of the above in the underground parking stairway. I don't have any of that. I don't know why that makes me angry, though, when I pull into work and it doesn't seem like anybody else is working. Because I'm happy, believe it or not, I'm very, very happy to be here. Does it sound like I'm not happy to be here? I'm super full of joy being here, okay? You get that straight? Later on, and I'm looking forward to this, and I hope it works out well for all of us. Just in general, do you hope it works out well for all of us? Text us yes or no. Do you hope it works out well for all of us? 416-872-1010 on the texter. Yes and or no. Texter says, do a topic on Dolly Parton getting a breast reduction so she can enjoy the rest of her life. I didn't know that that was a topic. Text message. Do a topic on Dolly Parton getting a breast reduction so she can enjoy the rest of her life. I'm not going to do that topic. But here is a topic we'll be doing a little bit later on. I did at a bar, true story, last night. I was part of a conversation that was going on. I sat down at the table, and the conversation with some of the local ladies was times in the summertime that a breast popped out. And then I contributed as well with a time, being a big-breasted male individual. But we're going to do that later on the phones. Maybe you can send me a talk back. I think a woman on my social media commented that every woman alive has a story. Do ya? Send us a talk back. We're going to do that at 4:40. But I also wanted to make it an equal opportunity for everyone, because there was a time growing up in the 80s and also in the 70s when men's shorts were shorty short shorts. Like, they were, like, there was an Adidas three-striped short that didn't have the inside lining like a swimsuit would. And if you say you put, let's say we were talking to people, and I remember sitting on a dock one time, and a guy put his foot up like he was on the coffee table, and he was like talking to us, and something dropped while he was talking. Something dropped out of the bottom of his shorts. And cut-off jeans, that was a thing, too, for guys. So do you have a story? And this one woman said, you know what, when she was in high school, the gym teacher had everybody take a knee in the middle of the soccer game to go over some things. And he was wearing those Adidas shorty short shorts. And he took a knee, and the entire gym class, all they could see is the fact that he had dropped out of the bottom of his shorts. You guys like that topic? 4:50. Nonstop back-to-back commercial-free calls on, I guess it's about wardrobe malfunctions, but in the summertime, the time a breast popped out, or a ping or a bong. 4:50 this afternoon. or send us a talkback on the iHeartRadio app. Talkback or 450. We're going to change topics now. We're going to assemble municipals in a moment, 15 minutes after 4 o'clock. 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
4: We're still seeing a few westbound trouble spots. 401 westbound MTO vehicles continue to block that left lane on the ramp to Huron, Ontario, causing major delays through central Mississauga. Further west in Milton, that stalled vehicle still blocking that right lane on the westbound 401 past 25. And on the eastbound 407 past Mississauga Road, a stalled vehicle remains in that right lane. Scotiabank, Scene Plus, and Shell together are helping eligible clients earn up to 10 cents per liter in value on fuel purchases. 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
1: And they've assembled, very grateful for their time on a beautiful day. Karen Stintz, former Toronto City Councillor, TTC Chair, and political commentator. Joe Mihevic, former Toronto City Councillor and TTC Vice Chair. Guys, happy Friday. Beautiful weather. I hope you enjoy your weekend. Thanks for your time.
20: Absolutely. Nice to be here, Joe.
21: Great to be here.
1: I wanted to play you audio of something that had, I guess the term has gone viral. I'm not sure if it has gone viral. It's a pretty terrible video. They're dressed in winter clothes on the subway, but this is the first. I think it's just going viral now. Apparently, there was some guy who was just walking up and down the middle of the subway, and he was carrying a knife as to insinuate what? I'm not sure, but two guys decided to confront him.
22: Oh, you're a goofy, bro.
1: And that is the guy who was confronting the dude who had the knife.
22: Oh, you're a goofy, bro. Think about what the f*** you're doing.
1: Think about what you're doing.
22: Think about what the f*** you're doing. You're a game, bro.
1: It's just a very, very ugly video that had taken place. We've seen ones just recently where people are defecating on the TTC, where there's one dude who crawls around with his pants around his knees, clearly mental health issues. I think, Karen, the truth is that there are probably a billion safe rides, and I'm not trying to diminish the fact that ones and twos of things are giving the subway and streetcars a bad name, but certainly something has to be done. Brad Bradford wants police on every platform. That might make sense, or deputizing the transit officers. Something certainly, we got to step it up a bit.
20: Yeah, I agree with you, Jim. But I will say, I took the subway downtown on Wednesday, and there was an incident in my car, but the special constables were right there, and they handled it very professionally. It was, I believe, a mental health issue, but it was done very, very quickly, very respectfully, very professionally, and we were delayed, only minor delay, and then we were on our way. And I didn't have a chance to thank them, but I really did appreciate their intervention because it meant a lot to have that presence. And I, you know, I don't think it's feasible to have police on every platform. And you're right, there's probably more or as many trips on the TTC that are uninterrupted by any type of issue. But the reality is it's becoming more frequent and it's becoming more, it escalates. And yeah. And I will say I was really grateful to see them there.
1: I got to say, Joe, that I think a lot of people want to like stand up and protect somebody, but somebody's got a knife. Things can go sideways really, really quickly. Thankfully, these two guys kind of got in the guy's face and scared him away, but it sounded like he was looking for a fight outside the TTC station. And again, I do think it's probably factual that there are, you know, the vast majority, could be a billion safe trips where nothing goes sideways. These things, when everybody's got a camera, though, set the standard of what people believe about the TTC.
21: Yes, I quite agree with Karen that safety is an issue on the TTC. I'll add this, that over the last, I've been on again for the last year, we've addressed it every second, third board meeting. We talk about what other steps we can take to improve safety. We have hired more constables. We are good with constables having more power on the TTC, being deputized by the province, and we want that. We can't tackle this problem alone. Some of it is mental health. Some of it is related to drug use and abuse. So it's a communal effort. We do, because of cell phones, and I'm sure we'll talk about it regarding other issues, people being able to videotape, it's scaring people. And so there's both a safety issue and a perception of safety issue, and we need to tackle that that as well. The TTC, at the end of the day, I use it every day, and yes, I've had incidents, but not personal, but I've seen incidents or things that you don't want to see in a public transit system. However, we are by and large a very, very safe system. That actually is the is a key thing. The stats actually, and I was at a TTC meeting just a couple of days ago, the stats are trending down just a little bit. We want them to go down faster around everything from assaults of drivers to assaults of fellow passengers and so on. They're going down, but we want them to go down way faster than they are now.
1: I don't know how much they could go down. And I agree that I think they're probably pretty low, Karen, but I'm not sure how you tackle the image that the TTC has right now of just like almost a roving homeless shelter.
20: And there's no question that it's had an impact on ridership, because I know that my daughter does not feel safe on the TTC, and I can't, you know, and I don't blame her. Like, and that's a generation of riders that might be lost to the system, you know, because it's not just her, it's her friends, like, and because they've witnessed things, they've been uncomfortable, they've been scared, and that it takes, you know, once you build trust, it can be lost very quickly. And when you lose it, it's really hard to get back. And I think there's a trust factor that the TTC is dealing with around how riders get treated and what they can expect.
1: Joe, I know you voted against it. Can you tell us a little bit the idea behind your constituents insulted by Indigenous icon idea at the TTC? It looks like Indigenous icons were supposed to be used to help provide directions, but it just, listen, if we had to renovate every single subway stop right now and change tiling, then I would say, okay, while you're doing that, maybe you want to address something new and creative like this, but what was the idea? And I guess it got voted down.
21: Well, no, it basically went into the ether, the proposal. A student that was did a project for the chair, who was trying to be Indigenous sensitive, produced these images, animal images, that could be used in addition to alphanumeric images. So if you're at, say, Young and Queen, and you need to know where to go, you can sometimes, you get lost fairly easy. So we're trying to improve our wayfinding at the TTC. And I actually support Indigenous-led wayfinding. I support the animals. What I voted against was it just being going into the ether. I wanted it dealt with. I wanted to get a staff report back on how we could basically do it. You wouldn't do it as a standalone project, but you would do it when things are being renovated. That way, basically, it costs you nothing. I wouldn't spend hundreds of thousands of dollars, not even tens of thousands. But if there's an opportunity to help people wayfind, and especially in these downtown stations where some of these stations have a dozen exits, we need to do better at allowing our customers who might be there. If you're there every day, you figure it out. But if you're there only occasionally, finding different ways to guide people in the direction that they want. So if my daughter or son is going to whatever, something downtown, I could say, oh, take the Queen Street exit and take the Bear exit. That's not a bad way of communicating.
1: Okay. I listen, if we had to renovate stations and somebody wanted to do something, I don't know that people need some sort of, decoder to figure out if they're new to the city to know that, oh, yeah, we follow animals. I'm not sure that's the best thing to do, though, Karen.
20: Well, I agree. And there was a naming protocol that the TTC had. It's since no longer, but it was, you know, the stop and the station names were where you were in the city. So that's why, you know, when we were naming subway stops, it was supposed to indicate to the rider, okay, I'm getting off at this location, and so now I know where I am. And we've gotten away from that, and that causes other issues, which Joe is alluding to in terms of wayfinding. But it's too bad, because it doesn't have to be that complicated to get off at a subway stop and know how to exit to the street.
1: I gotta say, there are so many places in the city where I do think there needs to be better directions, and I'm not sure if we do a good enough job of pretending like we've never been here before and we know nothing about the city. Now try to find your way, I don't know, even through the path. Like, I don't know anybody.
20: Oh, through the path, I agree with you. That is. That's not for the faint of heart.
1: The airport. Every time I come off the air, I'm in Terminal 3, I'm like, where is the train again? And there's like hardly any signs. Anyway, part two of Municipals in a moment with Joe Mihevic and Karen Stintz right here on News Talk 1010. It is 4:30. 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
4: The DVP northbound is becoming a bigger problem this afternoon. Approaching Eglinton, we're seeing a stalled vehicle blocking that left shoulder. And farther north at the 407, another stalled vehicle blocking that right lane with MTO unseen. Delays are building from Don Mills all the way through to the 407. On the westbound 401, a stalled vehicle blocking that HOV approaching the 407. And in North York, westbound Shepherd Avenue is blocked approaching Bayview at Barbary Place, and that's due to a crash investigation. 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
1: Last week we did a topic about cleaning up the city, and I was like, okay, yeah, fine, let's clean up the city. I'd like to clean up the city, but if we're cleaning it up just because we're going to have visitors, and visitors always love Toronto. People who live here don't seem to love Toronto, but the visitors always love Toronto. I guess my point is, do we have to have the Pan Am Games or the World Cup in this city in order to fix potholes, which we're doing in the 11th hour and some of this other stuff? Joe Mahevic is a former Toronto City Councillor and TTC Vice Chair. Karen Stitz also with us, former TTC chair and former city councillor. This is our Municipals. Says we're all pals and we're just hanging out. I do find that kind of frustrating, Joe, that it's nice that we're filling potholes and it's nice that hopefully we're doing some things to house some people and kind of doubling around and make sure they know where the cooling centers is and all that kind of stuff and taking off, putting on some makeup before the world comes to town. But it just kind of seems frustrating that Torontonians are like, we only get nice things when we're having visitors. It's like mom and dad here, Joe.
2: Well, it is like mom and dad. I have a family in Europe that's coming next month. And, geez, now I have to clean this and paint that and just fix everything up. That's just, maybe it's a human nature thing. I'm on the street a lot on TTC and here and there bouncing around the city. And, you know, the city is looking pretty good. It is looking better than we've seen in a long time. And so FIFA's helped us to clean up our act. And I think that's a good thing. Now, but here's the dilemma. This is costing literally tens and hundreds of millions of dollars to put in all the systems to make sure that the city is shining when FIFA comes to town. And I'm excited by FIFA coming to town. We all are. So you can't just be doing this on a regular pace unless you really want to dramatically increase the city's budget around everything from street cleaning to garbage collection, and so on. There's a cost to this level of cleanliness.
1: I guess that's true, Karen.
3: Well, I'm going to disagree with Joe a little bit. I will agree with him that when family comes to town, you do clean your place and do the painting and all the things that you've learned to live with. But I think that this city is taken for granted by those who live here. And it's not just by residents and such, but it's also by levels of government. And I think that this is really an opportunity, an event that can maybe spark a little bit of civic engagement into, you know, how we keep our city clean. Because it really shouldn't be extra to think about, you know, emptying the garbage cans, cleaning the street, tidying up the parks, helping people move out of vulnerable encampments into permanent housing or some sort of shelter. Like, those actually shouldn't be things that are extras. Those should be things that, as a city, we should aspire to. And, you know, events like the last federal election, you know, helped Canadians rediscover their sense of national pride. Mm. And so my hope is that out of this FIFA event, that when we see our city looking like we want it to look, that there'll be a real concerted effort to continue that. And it's not just on the city government. It's on, you know, businesses and residents and all of us to, you know, to pitch in and make that happen. But I do hope that this is an event that actually sparks our civic imagination and helps us again be aspirational about what this city could be.
1: Joe, Karen brings up something interesting, something I kind of believe, that we do live in a great city, but as councillors, I wonder if you just get bombarded. Nobody calls you, I guess, most of the time and say, yeah, I like this and I like that. They call you when they think something has gone sideways and something that's gone wrong. What is your perception of at least the people that you represented on acknowledging that we do live in a great city? It is expensive. It's got all sorts of problems, but I think that people believe that Toronto has those problems, and the same drug problems are way worse in Vancouver or San Francisco or in many major cities, that and that's not to say that they shouldn't be dealt with, but I just wonder if we stop and realize that we do live in a great city.
2: Yeah, I was reading a report just this last week where City of Toronto was ranked as the most livable city, number 12 in the world, behind, frankly, a number

0: number one in Canada, number one in North America. The cities that were beating us were all virtually in Europe. So we are a great city. We truly are. And sometimes we don't know it. Sometimes we don't realize it. Sometimes we forget just how good this city is. And that isn't to say that we don't have problems that we need to deal with. Absolutely. One of my hopes for FIFA is that we learn to fall in love with the place that we live in and work in and play in and with one another. I think COVID gave us a big kick in the head. And I don't think we're even out of that COVID, call it COVID negativity and fear of the other. Maybe FIFA will be that opportunity. The way Paris, when I saw the Olympics in Paris and the way the Parisians were getting into it and they just reconnected with their city, maybe FIFA can do that for us starting this coming week. That's my hope.
1: Do you have any thoughts on that, Karen?
2: About rediscovering our pride in our city?
1: Well, yeah, I just think like, yeah. Well, I mean, my job is to talk about negative things. It seems more often than not, we're not going to be going. We don't open the phones up and say, hey, all of the police did a great job today. And they did do a great job today. Look at how many things we're not talking about, them helping people, whatever.
2: No, I think that there's, in Toronto, we're not intentional, you know, about what we want, who we want to be as a city, what we want to be as a city. So we have a lot of great infrastructure. Like we have a great lake, we have decent transit, we have, but we have a lot of problems. And I think it's fair to say we live in a great city, yeah, and we have some problems. And I think that we've collectively sort of shrugged and said, oh, well, and we don't need to say, oh, well, we can actually say, let's fix this stuff because we can actually fix it. Like there's some things are hard and hard conversations and Joe and I don't always agree, but we're always committed to working together on a solution. And I just wish there was more of that.
1: Do you both get a lot of complaints about street festivals? A lot of great street festivals telling the story of the makeup of our fantastic city from people around the world. But more than ever this year with FIFA and celebrations and neighborhoods will break down when or break out into street parties when their team wins. What is the balance of people kind of having to relax and realize that you getting from point A to point B is juxtaposed to people enjoying their neighborhood, which might be a little Italy or a little China or Chinatown or any number of different things, Karen?
2: I think that street festivals and parties should be encouraged at all opportunities. And I remember I went to New York. It was, a couple decades ago, if not more. And New York to me was the scariest, very place. And we arrived in our hotel. It was right next to the street festival and everybody was out having a good time. The police were great. Everyone was friendly. And I thought immediately I had such a great vibe around New York. And to this day, New York is one of my favorite cities. And And so I think that that level of spontaneity where people can come out and celebrate and share that moment of celebration does incredible things for communities and it does incredible things for neighborhoods. And I think I'm a huge fan and supporter of street festivals.
1: What about Karen, you, Joe? Because I'm guessing that a lot of people complain about these things.
0: Well, yes, they are an inconvenience. The way I would put it is this. The only thing worse than street festivals is not having them. And it does take some planning. It takes planning on the part of the city. And I've been around some of those tables where the city says, yeah, we have Afrofest, we have Caribbean Carnival, we have Blue Jays and Argos, and it's all happening at the same time. And how are we going to manage it all? The city, there is a team of people, mostly on the transportation side, that focuses on coordinating these kinds of things. But at the end of the day, if door number one says less festivals and door number two says yes to festivals, I pick door number two. This is how we discover one another. This is the lifeblood of the city, is to get out, meet your neighbors, see the diversity that we are living and your neighbors that are doing this and doing that. That's what builds community. And that to me is the big thing. And yes, I've been on the bus and I've been on a subway and I've been in a car when I've been caught in traffic and I say, oh geez. And some of it I kick myself in the pants for not planning it better beforehand.
1: Yeah. Or maybe just get out and park the car enjoy the festival.
0: That's right, if you can find a spot.
1: Yeah, exactly. That's a good point, Joe. Thank you very much for your time. Have a great weekend, both of you. Joe Mahevic, former Toronto City Councillor, TTC Chair. Karen Stintz, former Toronto City Councillor, TTC Chair, and the political commentator. Thank you both, guys.
2: Thanks, Jim. Have a great weekend.
1: You as well. All right. I'm going to play this. I don't have time right now, but I'm going to play what Jim Cuddy had said on Instagram about our city and FIFA in a moment. And also, I'll tell you in a minute. In the summertime, this is a topic we're actually doing. Have you ever had a wardrobe malfunction? I was a part of a conversation yesterday where the ladies were talking about tube tops and halter tops and guys were talking about shorty short shorts and not knowing that a ping or a pong, yes, I'm sorry about that, had dropped. Summer wardrobe malfunctions in a moment. 4:45 News Time 10:10 times saver traffic.
3: 401 Westbound is still the biggest headache across the board. A stalled vehicle blocking that HOV lane approaching the 407. Delays are building back through Vaughan. Further west in Milton, another stalled vehicle remains in that right lane on the westbound 401 past 25. Traffic is slow from James Snow Parkway. On the eastbound side, we're seeing a stalled vehicle in the express at Yonge, and that's blocking the right lane. 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
1: Okay. All right, ladies and gentlemen, this is where we'll find out where I've only got 7 minutes for one of the best topics I've ever done. I was at a restaurant yesterday. I overheard some ladies talking about summer wardrobe malfunctions, and then one of them yelled at me, "Have you ever done a topic about when your boob popped out?" And I was like, no, I don't think that I have. I think it's about to happen, though. And I think we'll equal the playing field, too, because in the 70s and the 80s, Adidas shorts and guys would cut their cut-off jean shorts, maybe a little too short. And if a dude was putting his, like, talking to you on a dock and then put his leg up, like, on the coffee table and still talking, I remember a guy, or up on the banister, this one dude, I'm like, dude, every time you do that, this happens. Where Mike said to me off the air, why don't I just say testicle? Where a testicle pops out the bottom of the shorts. And I'm like, dude, you can't wear those shorts anymore. It's just because in that time, they didn't have that like inside netting like a swimsuit for men would have. And so I would love to, this one woman writes me, and I hope she would call. She says a gym class in the 1980s that the gym teacher said, everybody take a knee. And he did too. And he didn't know that he had dropped a couple out of the bottom of his shorts. So summer wardrobe malfunctions. One lady writes me on social media and says it's happened to every woman with halter tops and tube tops at one point in their life. So, ladies, let me hear from you. And men, let me hear from you. Your summer wardrobe malfunctions, 416-872-1010. 416-872-1010. Call now. I only have 5 minutes for this. I mean, I would hope that we could do hours, but I've got 5 minutes. And yes, right now, desperate for the phone calls because this sort of brave radio, I'm so brave doing this topic, needs to be rewarded, not have me at the end of it go, Oh, nobody wants to have fun on a Friday. Ragini, thank you very much for your time. Had this happened to you?
19: Yes, it has. It wasn't a summer wardrobe malfunction. It was a hospital malfunction.
1: Oh, the gown.
19: Yes, I think I was in my own pajamas or I was in a gown. I was popped up on Demerol, so I don't know. I was 16, so we're going back to 1987. Anyways, I had an uncle-like father figure come into the room, and he popped right up and sent his wife in to fix me up because I was just popped out all over the place.
1: You were
19: twisted in the gown.
1: Yeah, you were, but also you were out of it. You did so. You didn't even pay attention because you were out of it and couldn't figure it out.
19: Pretty
1: why
19: much
1: am I feeling? Why am I telling your story like I was there or even know it? Ragini, thank you very much. But she said she was on drugs, so I just thank you, appreciate it. Have you ever had a summer wardrobe malfunction? Like some of those water parks with the waves and the slides, it's got to happen a lot. Sherry, have you ever had a summer wardrobe malfunction? Or the ladies at the bar last night, ask people if they've ever had a boob pop out, Jim. Sherry.
20: I have had that happen, actually. I was up at a cottage with a girlfriend of mine. We were laying on the dock and decided to undo our bikini tops. We were just laying face down on the dock. And out of nowhere around the corner, very silently, came a friend's elderly parents in their canoe.
1: Oh, no.
20: We didn't hear them coming. So, yeah. Obviously, they said hello. We were horrified, tried to cover ourselves as we were getting up. But just when we thought it couldn't get any worse, their little dog thought that he would be able to make the leap from the canoe to the dock, and he didn't make it. So then we had two topless women and two elderly people in a canoe trying to fish a drowning dog out.
1: Oh, that's funny. I mean, not funny at the time, but it's a great story. Thank you for sharing.
20: Thank you.
1: Thank you. Have you ever had a breast pop out in the summertime, or for guys who used to wear the shorty short shorts, perhaps a testicle? Christina, go ahead.
21: Hi, yeah. Long-time listener, first-time caller.
1: Well, you picked one of the best topics in the world to call.
21: So it wasn't a boob incident, but I was in Jamaica with on a girls' trip, and in the pool, my bikini... I went to get out of the water, and my bikini bottoms completely fell off.
1: Oh, no.
21: So, yeah, needless to say, it was pretty embarrassing.
1: Yeah, very, very embarrassing. Christina, thank you. And who helped you out? Did somebody rush and get a towel?
21: My girlfriend was right behind me, and she screams, Christina!
1: Yeah, that's great.
21: It was great.
1: Thank you, Christina. Here is Sue. Have you had a summer wardrobe malfunction, Sue?
22: Yes, I was in grade 12. I'm 65 now, but I was in grade 12. I went on a date with my boyfriend. We went biking. I was wearing a cute little pink tube top and little blue shorty shorts, and we wiped out, and we fell on the road, and my tube top fell down.
1: Oh, no.
22: I thought I was going to die.
1: Did you? But you also got, what do they call them, raspberries when you scrape across the concrete?
22: Yeah, on my knees.
1: On
22: yeah,
1: your knees.
22: On our knees. We yeah. Did. Yeah, good gravel.
1: That, probably the highlight for a lot of teenage boys in grade 12, but must have hurt.
22: Yeah, he thought it was great. We dated for about a year.
1: Yeah. Sue, thank you very much. 416-872-1010. A bunch of ladies at the bar last night yelled at me, have you ever done a topic about a boob popping out? It's happened to every woman, so says somebody on social media. Daryl, have you had the other thing happen?
23: Yeah, actually, Jim, I went to a water park with my brother and a bunch of friends a few years back, and I bought a new bathing suit, a Blue Jays bathing suit, but it was one of those ones you can't tie fully tight because it's got the little rings.
1: Yeah.
23: So I dove in. It came completely off underwater. My brother snatches my bottoms and runs out of the pool with everybody laughing like little schoolgirls. So instead of somebody grabbing me a towel, they start whipping me and snapping towels at me in front of everybody. That's my story.
1: All right. I love it. We'll get one more in. Thank you very much, Daryl. And Joanne, have you ever had a summer wardrobe malfunction?
24: Hi there. Yeah, it wasn't me, but I was at my 40th birthday party with all family and friends, and my dad was sitting there in the lawn chair with his private parts hanging out, and I didn't hear about it until later.
1: Oh, like accidentally, like out of the bottom of the shorts?
24: Yes, accidentally.
1: Yeah. Oh,
24: he didn't know because he's a little bit older. Yeah,
1: yeah.
24: Awkward.
1: Yeah, thank you very much, Joanna. Yeah, what was happening to me when I was young in those old Adidas? Like Google Adidas 1970 shorts, three stripes on either side. It would happen quite often because they didn't have that inside netting. I guess they were because of your shorts, not a bathing suit. I'm Jim Richards. Happy Friday.
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3: Good afternoon. I'm Heather Seaman. Hot and humid out there. 29 degrees right now. More hot weather over the weekend, but we could also get some wet weather. The complete forecast after the news. Another serious crash involving a motorcycle. Three men from the UK plead guilty in the death of an Ontario man, and officials highlight final preparations ahead of the World Cup next week. Details on these and other stories coming up, but first... Here's Time Saver Traffic.
5: The 401 is starting to heat up again as rush hour traffic builds. Eastbound on the express lanes, a stalled vehicle at Huron, Ontario, blocking the right lane. Delays are building from Mavis. Farther east, another stalled vehicle at Yonge is also blocking that right lane in the express, slowing traffic all the way through to North York. Westbound, a stalled vehicle at Keel, blocking that left lane in the express, with congestion stretching all the way back toward Allen Road. 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Time Saver Traffic, I'm Sonia Sash. 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
3: A developing story. A motorcycle rider has been rushed to hospital with serious injuries following a two-vehicle collision in North York. It happened around 3:45 this afternoon in the area of Shepherd Avenue East near Bayview. Police say the driver of the other vehicle remained at the scene. The investigation is ongoing. Three Scottish men have pleaded guilty to charges in the 2023 death of an Owen Sound restaurant owner. CP24's Melissa Duggan has more.
6: Robert Evans Jr., Robert Evans Sr., and Barry Evans were arrested in Scotland. They were extradited to Ontario in Sharif Rahman's death. The 44-year-old was killed outside of his restaurant in August of 2023. Evans Jr. pleaded guilty to manslaughter. He admitted to punching Rahman after being confronted for not paying their bill. His father and uncle pleaded guilty to accessory after the fact.
3: Liberal MP Nate Erskine-Smith has sent an email to supporters confirming he will resign his seat in the House of Commons.
7: He was elected in Beaches, East York in 2015 and briefly served as housing minister in Justin Trudeau's final cabinet and Prime Minister Mark Carney's first cabinet. Erskine-Smith's email does not say whether he still plans to run for the Ontario Liberal leadership. His plans to jump to the provincial party hit a snag last month when he lost the Liberal nomination for a by-election in a seat in Toronto. He contested the results, arguing irregularities with the Nomination Council, but his appeal was rejected. Erskine-Smith's email does not say when he plans to leave Parliament. David Augustine, The Canadian Press.
3: The countdown is on with just a week to go until the first FIFA World Cup match is played here in Toronto. And today, officials outline their final preparations. CP24's Courtney Heels has some of the key takeaways.
9: They were really pushing this transit-first approach, meaning that people are encouraged to take the TTC, take the bus, take the subway, consider the GO trains, because there will be very limited parking surrounding Toronto Stadium. Also saying there will be a number of activities happening in that general area, and there will be a lot of security. We also heard from Toronto Police saying they will have a number of officers in the area, and not just Toronto Police officers, officers who will also be coming in from the Ottawa area, Peel region, Durham and York, also officers from around the world who will again be assisting in the security of FIFA 2026 in Toronto.
3: And the Toronto Transit Commission is introducing drones and a bike-based special constables unit as part of its World Cup safety plan. On game days, drones will monitor crowd conditions around transit hubs and stations, providing real-time information to TTC control staff. The new bike patrol unit will be deployed at high-traffic stations to help manage crowds and respond quickly to incidents. And Canada's men's soccer team faces Ireland tonight in a friendly at Montreal's Saputo Stadium. It's Canada's last tune-up before the World Cup. Canada's first World Cup match, as you heard, goes June 12th against Bosnia-Herzegovina in Toronto. Keep in touch by downloading the CTV News app.
8: Our dry streak comes to an end this weekend with showers and possible thunderstorms overnight tonight and tomorrow. This evening, it'll be partly cloudy and warm. We drop to an overnight low of 17 degrees with those nocturnal storms possible around 3 a.m. Chance of showers and storms for your Saturday, but parts of the day will be dry as well. 27 degrees will feel more like 31, and then it's sunshine for Sunday and much of next week with temperatures back up around 30 by Wednesday. From the CTV Weather Center, I'm Lindsay Morrison.
3: Right now, mostly cloudy and 29 degrees. I'm Heather Seaman, CTV News at 6, coming up at the top of the hour on News Talk 1010.

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1: Around Supper Time, it's one of my favorite of the ZZ Top songs, Beer Drinkers and Hell Raisers. I think the majority of that song is sung by the dude Dusty Hill, no longer with us. Rest in peace, Dusty Hill. The Beer Drinkers and the Hell Raisers, something that you might do this weekend. Still another key word for our Escape to Canada contest. That coming up, it's in the 5 o'clock hour. But I'll tip you off. You got to be listening in the next 15 minutes if you want to hear it. So I really love stories like this. I'm sure I've told this story 9 million times. I used to have a voicemail from a girlfriend that passed away. You've heard this story, Mike? Yeah. And I used to phone my phone all the time just to hear her voice. And then I moved because it was on my landline. And I guess there was a way that I could have transferred it, but I didn't. And I lost it. And there was something about hearing her voice and something about feeling like I had to keep that, or I was, I don't know, she'd passed away, or I would be like not remembering her if I deleted it. So this is this amazing story that's kind of gone viral of a woman who lost her father. 4 years ago, she was in her late teens at that time. She lost her father, and she had her father's phone number. Texted it after he had died and told her father, she thought, about her day, what she did, that she fell in love, that she got her heart broke, that she graduated, that she beat cancer, that she got the job of her dreams, and would give her dad, in her mind, an update every day and every night. And then one day, after texting her father, who had passed away, but she had felt like she had this attachment to God and her dad by texting her dad. One day, she saw the three bubbles, or the three dots. You know, the dots that you see when somebody's about to reply? She didn't know what was going on. She chucked that phone across the room. And it took her a half an hour to get up the gumption to go pick up that phone and find out, what could that have been? Of course, we all know that they, like, after you've had your phone, if you lose your phone or you change your number, within, I think it's 6 months, they're going to give your number to somebody else. But on the other end of that phone, for almost the 4 years that she'd been doing this, is a guy who writes back, "Hi, sweetheart, I'm not your father, but I've been getting your messages for almost the past 4 years. And I look forward every morning to those messages and every night before you go to bed. My name's Brad. And I lost my daughter in a car accident in August of 2014. And your messages have kept me alive. When you text me, I know it's a message from God. I'm sorry you lost someone so close to you that you love, but I have been listening to you over the years, and I have watched you grow through more and more of these messages. I've wanted to text back for so many years, but I didn't want to break your heart. You're an extraordinary young woman as you've documented your life throughout the past 4 years to somebody that you thought was your father. I wish my daughter would be able to do the same with me right now. But I'm viewing my daughter through your messages. You remind me of her. he goes on to say it wasn't his fault. It wasn't God's fault that my little girl is gone right now. But he gave me you, my little angel. And I knew this day was coming. Everything will be okay. You push yourself every single day and you shine, and your dad would be so proud of you. I'm so sorry that you've had to live your life without your father, who I'm sure would be very proud of you. P.S. I know your father loves you and is probably looking down and is very proud. Anyway, that is, if this isn't, by the way, it's all over the place. And that doesn't mean that it couldn't be some sort of internet slop that somebody decided to make up, but it seems to me like a true story. But also, more important than that, I think that these are things that people do. Have you lost somebody, but you're still emailing them or texting them? Is that your way of coping? For this young woman texting these things and putting them out there, she's talking to her dad. You might believe whatever you want to believe, and that being nonsense or whatever, but her, when she's struggling through cancer, when she's getting her heart broken, and she's telling her father of all of these things that she has accomplished in her life and struggled in her life, to her, that's like sitting down with her dad and having that conversation over dinner. To her, that was something special. And to find out on the other end of that phone was a guy who had lost his daughter in a car accident in 2014. This might not be true, but I want it to be true, because I do know that many of you probably do something like that to communicate with a mother, a father, a loved one. You text their old number. You email their email. It's something that helps you cope through the loss of someone who was very important to you. Grief is a powerful, crippling thing, but it is. Grief is the receipt for love. And sometimes that practice of typing out a text message to your mom, your dad, your husband, who had passed away, any number of different things, is an important thing for you to do and cope. And I'm wondering if any of you do something similar. Me listening to a voicemail from a girlfriend that passed away is not necessarily the same sort of thing. Probably wasn't a healthy thing for me to do if I'm supposed to move on and try to have another relationship. But I did it for like 2 years. And I'm wondering if you have a similar sort of story. 416-872-1010. I mean, you can text me, but I think for this phone call, this topic, the phone calls are probably a little more powerful. 416-872-1010. Do you still text somebody who's deceased their phone number? In this story, it's pretty amazing. Again, it's everywhere on the internet. There is a picture, a specific picture of this woman attached to everything that I've seen on social media. So, again, it doesn't need to be true for it to be true to be something that people do. But the idea that this woman would put it out there in a text message, texting her dad that she's battling cancer, texting her dad that she broke up with the love of her life and she's heartbroken. And one day, after 4 years, a guy says, I've been reading your messages for 4 years. I lost my daughter in 2014. I believe that God sent me you for me to know that everything is going to be okay. I want to take phone calls on similar sorts of things and how you have coped and maybe believed what these two people believe and whether or not I think maybe it's really corny, the fact that it happened for both of them, I think is kind of cool. For me, it was just listening to a voicemail, but for you, maybe it's even more. 416-872-1010. We're going to get your phone calls right after 4-5-15. 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
2: The 401 is a parking lot this evening. Eastbound in the express lanes, a stalled vehicle sitting at Hero Ontario blocking that right lane. Traffic is still slow from Mavis. Farther east, another stalled vehicle at Yonge is also tying up the right lane, causing delays through North York. And on the westbound side, we're still seeing that stalled vehicle at Keele blocking the left lane in the express. Traffic backed up toward the Allen. The FIFA Countdown Concert is here, a linked multi-city event on June 10 in Toronto, Los Angeles, and Mexico City. 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
1: Hey, this is a great contest. 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The 5 o'clock keyword is bison. 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If you're just joining us, there is a story that's going around online that I thought was pretty touching. It tells the story of a young woman who lost her father 4 years ago. And I think a lot of people cope different ways. There's a lot, if you have a friend who passed away, but they have a Facebook page, many people still, like, I know I have a friend who passed away, well, it would have been 10 years ago. And people are still posting things, birthday wishes on the Facebook, hey, I miss you, that sort of thing, posting those things on somebody's Facebook page. But this young woman decided she would text her father what was going on in her life day and night. Her struggles beating cancer, her graduation, getting her dream job, falling in love, being heartbroken, telling her dad all the things that she wishes she could do. Because grief is like that. They say grief is a receipt for when you really loved someone. So I was wondering through technology if you've ever done something similar. I used to listen to a voicemail all the time from a girlfriend who had passed away. I've told that story 3 million times, but whether that was a healthy thing for me to do when people are like, you got to get over this, dude, you got to move, you got to get on with life. But I kept on doing it because deleting it, and I accidentally lost it when I moved because it was on a landline, but I always thought deleting it was doing something like, yeah, you're giving up on her or you're forgetting her or something like that. So I'm wondering, Tom, do you have like a similar story like this?
13: Absolutely. I actually lost my mother 7 years ago, 2019. And I'm 52 now, so I think it's a lot easier when you're very young because you're not so used to them. But having them in your life for this many years, and then it's tough because even up until about 2 years ago, she's been gone, and I caught myself numerous times calling her to tell her stuff. And I heard that the deceased can communicate through electrical devices, so I texted her Happy Mother's Day a couple years ago. And it was actually a guy who called me and asked me, who the hell is this?
1: Oh, boy. What did he say when you told him, or did you tell him?
13: I said, sorry, man. It's my late mother's phone. He's like, oh, that's all right, man.
1: Oh, that's, yeah. I would have been very touched.
13: I was a weirdo.
1: Yeah. I would have been touched to receive that phone call. That's kind of nice.
13: I will tell you, she used to always call me at the most inopportune times during the day when I was at work or whatnot. Now, I would kill to have her piss me off in the middle of the day while I'm working.
1: Sure. Yeah. That's a great story. Thank you very much, Tom. I don't think I finished the story about this lady who had texted her deceased father. It went to a guy who finally responded saying, hey, your dad would be very proud of you. You've been actually texting me for the last 4 years, and I lost my daughter in 2014, and I think God sent me your messages as a reminder of my daughter and brought us together for just that reason. I'm not sure if any of this is, when I say, I think any, and I don't mean this in a mean way, I think we will believe certain stuff to make us feel better. And again, I am not saying, people might believe in all of this kind of stuff for whatever reason. I don't mean that in a mean way, but if that's what works for you, then do that thing. Colleen, go ahead. You're on News Talk 1010.
14: My dad passed away about 10 years ago, and we were best friends. And when I was having a bad day, we always would talk, even good days. And after he passed away, when I was having a bad day, I would find dimes. So I Googled it, and it said it was someone trying to speak to you from heaven.
1: Yeah.
14: So I saved the dimes, and I have literally a mason jar full. And every time I find one, I just thank my dad for being there and for looking out for me.
1: That's super cool. Colleen, thank you very much. That's a great story. I appreciate that.
14: Thanks.
1: 416-872-1010, 416-872-1010. Do you have a story that might involve technology, texting somebody who had been deceased, maybe posting on their Facebook page? I love this part of the story where she had sent a message to her father the last time before this guy who's been receiving them responded, and she threw her phone across the room when she saw those three dots of somebody finally replying. Teresa, do you have a story?
15: Yes. When my mom passed away in 2021, I used to call her and my dad's house almost every day just to listen to her voice. Until my father finally recorded over it, but I'm sure he kept it for the same reasons, because he just wanted to listen to her voice. But yeah,
1: what was your mom's name?
15: Joan.
1: So was she like, hey, I'm Joan, leave a message, that sort of thing?
15: Yeah, exactly. Hi, this is Joan. If you're looking for me and Gord, leave a message or something like that. I don't remember. It was a while ago. But, I listened to it almost every single day.
1: Yeah.
15: Until Dad decided to finally move on himself and record over it.
1: Were you mad at your dad?
15: Not at all.
1: No.
15: No, no, not at all. He had to do what he had to do to...
1: Sure.
15: To move on, and I'm okay with that.
1: Yeah.
15: And now it's just him on the voicemail, and that's perfectly fine with me. We live together now, and everything's great.
1: Yeah. But these things are kind of cool, that you could listen to your mom and think about her and when she's not there.
15: Yeah, hey, Teresa, but we have her in an urn, so we have her right in our house. We can go and talk to her anytime we want.
1: Teresa, thank you very much for your phone call. Really appreciate
15: it.
1: Thank you. So again, we're asking people with technology, and again with this story of this woman who'd been texting her dad's phone number for 4 years, somebody who'd been receiving them lost his daughter in 2014, finally responds and says, I've been living through your messages. They kept me alive because they remind me of my daughter who passed away in 2014. Mel, you've lost your wife. It's been 3 years now?
16: 3.5 years, Jim.
1: 3.5.
16: Unbelievably. Yep.
1: Yeah.
16: And a couple of things. As you would have seen, every birthday, every anniversary, every anniversary of her passing, I always post something. I've kept her Facebook alive, and I post a message to her on those days, and her friend, it kind of connects her friend.
1: Yeah.
16: We have an archive of things from her that we keep in a family chat, and I talk to her often.
1: Yeah.
16: Grief is, it's a crazy thing, It's just, it's unpredictable, and it's a way of keeping her alive. Time moves, people move on, and for me that will, she'll always be in me. So that's a way of keeping her alive for me.
1: And, does anybody else post on her Facebook page?
16: Whenever I post,
1: yeah,
16: I see lovely messages. On her, I've kept her Facebook profile alive for that reason. And I've actually connected with some of her friends from earlier years that I never knew, and we've connected. And I actually get together 2-3 times a year and have dinner with 3 of her old girlfriends from high school.
1: Well, that's great. Mel, thank you very much. Have a great weekend, I hope.
16: Thank you.
1: Bye-bye.
16: You too.
1: All right, when we come back, Whitby. Oh, man, don't get me started on Whitby. They have a doggy limit. You can only have 2 dogs in Whitby. I don't know if any of these jurisdictions actually crack down on that. They don't crack down on people who've got 52,000 cats. But in Toronto, the dog limit is 3. Anybody in Toronto listening right now have more than 3 dogs? Anybody in Whitby listening having more than 2 dogs? Whitby is going to review their dog limit of 2. Should such a disgusting thing even exist? It's 5:30 in the city of Toronto. 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
2: The drive home is in full swing, and we're seeing huge delays on the 401. A stalled vehicle approaching the 407, still blocking that HOV lane. Traffic slow from the 400. Farther west in Milton, a stalled vehicle that remains in the right lane past 25, with delays now stretching back past James Snow Parkway. And eastbound, a stalled vehicle in the express lanes at Hurontario, Ontario, blocking that right lane. 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Time Saver Traffic, I'm Sonia Sash. 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
36: 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Fewer deals, more competition, and doing it all on your own? That's exactly why most agents are stuck. But some aren't. They have a system that's already working, leads coming in, support, a brand that clients already trust. 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
17: Jim Richards.

is going to be the DJ at the event. Essentially, it is a little bit of a get-together. Larry Gowan, who is the lead singer of Larry Gowan, also of Styx, he will be there. The lead singer of Glass Tiger will be there. The former lead singer of the City of Toronto, John Tory, will be there. A whole bunch of people. Why am I there? It's a good question. They asked me, and I said I would go. Rudy Blair will be there. Comedian Kenny Robinson will be there. There's a silent auction, 50-50, all hosted by Spider Jones, and all of the proceeds. Things get underway at 6 o'clock. It is at 2270 Keel Street. It is the Monte Carlo Laundromat, and apparently all of these different icons, it's a really cool laundromat, all of these different Toronto iconic moments and figures are painted on the walls of the laundromat, and for some reason, unbeknownst to me, my face is on there as well. So tickets are available. If you follow me on social media, I've put it out there, I think, on Twitter, and also not on Twitter. I will put it on Twitter. I've put it on Facebook, and I do believe I put it on Instagram. So we hope to see you tomorrow night. I think I'll be there in and around 7 o'clock for a bit. All right. In Whitby, they've got a two-dog max. I'm sure there are reasons that people, I don't know, what do you have, two pit bulls and you're a bad dog owner? Like, well, give me some reason, or you're a hoarder and you don't clean up after the pets inside the home. What is a reason that you would have a maximum on dogs, two? Like, you had 15 of them in a small house or a condo, I get that. But if you live rurally, which I understand that ain't Whitby anymore, but a two-dog max. Give me a good reason for that. And anybody listening in Whitby right now, is there anybody listening with three dogs? In Toronto, the dog maximum is three. But I'm not sure. I reached out to a couple of people earlier today to find out whether or not they had ever had the dog minimum enforced. I know people who have more than three dogs, and I think they have two cats. And a friend of mine has kind of like threatened his wife, like, you okay, enough with the dogs and the cats. It's not like he doesn't like dogs or cats. It's that she got sick for a while and he had to do all of the dogs and cats taken care of. And while she was sick, she decided to get two more dogs. And he had to put his foot down about how many dogs they would have. Who has the most amount of dogs that is listening right now and present to me why one would need, like, if you're not taking care of your pets, you shouldn't have any pets. And if we're going to find out that you're not taking care of three or four dogs properly in a two-dog town, then we're going to find out probably that you're not taking care of two dogs. Meaning, hopefully, people are going to swing by if you're not taking care of your one dog, never mind the fact that you might have three. So 416-872-1010. 416-872-1010. Do we have any Whitby people with three dogs? Do we have any Toronto people or in other jurisdictions who know they're living recklessly beyond the town or city's dog limit? 416-872-1010. 416-872-1010. Or send me, just send me a text message. I'll be happy if you, send me a talkback where all you're doing is barking or meowing.
That is a good substitute.

0: If you don't have anything to say, just send us a talk back through the iHeartRadio app, just barking for 30 seconds or meowing for 30 seconds. And we'll try to figure out how many dogs and or cats you're trying to emulate. Let's go to the dog and cat line right now. That is me hitting the wrong button. More wrong button hitting here happening on this show than any other show. We lead all of radio in wrong button hitting. Trish, how many dogs do you have?
1: I have three.
0: Where do you live?
1: Hamilton.
0: Okay.
1: And my friend in Mississauga has three. But you have to have the yard for them, or the space for them, depends how small they are. If you have three chihuahuas, then obviously being in an apartment is fine.
0: Yeah.
1: But you have to do the grooming and the dental work and the vet and the food and all that stuff. You have to take care of them. If you find that some people have more, like an excessive amount, it's because they might have a good heart, but they have this kind of hoarding concept kind of thing and don't
0: sure.
1: realize that, you know, you have to take care of them.
0: Yep.
1: But I don't see anything wrong with having multiple dogs. I follow this guy on TikTok called Wolfgang, and he is on Instagram too, and he adopts senior dogs, but he has a huge home.
0: Yeah.
1: And he rescues them, and I have two that basically are rescued.
0: Okay. So, let me ask you a question. Are you sitting down right now? You're driving, so you're sitting down, right?
1: I'm sitting down, but my husband is a great help. He does
0: All right.
1: most of the work with
0: I
1: the
0: I have
1: dogs.
0: Bad news for you.
1: What?
0: Do you know what the dog limit in Hamilton is?
1: It's three. I was always told it was three.
0: You're wrong. City of Hamilton allows a maximum of four domestic pets per house with a limit of two dogs. So you can have two dogs or you can have two cats.
1: One is really like a child because it's daddy's boy. So
0: yeah.
1: I have two dogs.
0: Well, let me tell you, I think that you are apparently breaking the bylaw. But, I don't know if you care that it's endorsed by Jim Richards, but, who's going to rat you out other than me as soon as you hang up? But yeah, the city of Hamilton allows a maximum of four pets per household with a limit of two dogs. So you can have two cats. All dogs over the age of three must be licensed by the city. And I'm guessing none of them are licensed. Okay.
1: But I only have two because Hamilton was hacked.
0: Yeah.
1: And so I haven't, the newest rescue we got, we just recently got him, and Hamilton was hacked, and so I didn't pay my licensing fee because they said it's kind of on hold right now. It was a cyber attack a long time ago,
0: yep.
1: like last year, and they still haven't sent the new bill out, if that's what, you know what I mean?
0: I know what you mean. Exceeding the dog limit in Hamilton to legally keep more than two dogs on a single residence premise, you must apply for a multi-dog permit. Are you going to apply for a multi-dog permit?
1: Well, my one dog, unfortunately, she's getting very old and
0: right.
1: she has to be put down. So.
0: That's sad. That is sad. And listen, all I'm saying is it's lovely that we have all these rules about dogs that nobody's enforcing.
1: Drivers.
0: Yep. Well said, Trish. Drive safely. I just hung up on her. We were out of time anyway, folks. Anybody else? Or do I have a talk back on dogs? Is that what you're saying? We do or we don't. Well, let's check things, folks. It doesn't appear like we have a talk back on dogs. But if you have any barking or any meowing, that you can send us within the next, we're out of here at 6, but I'd like to end the show with a lot of people doing barking and or meowing, so send us a talk back. We'd be more than happy to play it and drive some people crazy. It is 5:45.
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5: A new crash on the 400 is adding to an already busy drive home. Southbound approaching the 401, a collision is blocking two center lanes. Delays are quickly building back to the York region. On the westbound side of the 401 in Milton, a stalled vehicle remains in that right lane past 25, keeping traffic slow through the area. During the FIFA World Cup, traffic downtown will be heavy. Skip the stress by taking transit, traveling off-peak, and checking routes in advance. A message from the City of Toronto. I'm Sonia Sash. Your next update at 6 p.m. on News Talk 1010 Toronto.
0: John and Jennifer, they tried to sell their home. They had two different agents, frustrated by both of them seeing the picture of Frank Leo around the city and hearing the stories about Frank Leo here on News Talk 1010 and putting those stories to that face. 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
15: What's up? Alien here. 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And... Whoa, I'm loving people's reactions to the news that Lotto Max now has more chances to win, with up to 90 new prizes of $100,000. 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But it's real. 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
16: Ah, aliens!
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18: Meow.
0: We were just talking about bylaws that suggest, at least in Whitby, Whitby's saying they're going to take a look at it. They have a two-dog max. I'm guessing that's never enforced. There are probably plenty of people in Whitby that have more than two dogs. A lady in Hamilton had three dogs, and she did not know she was breaking the bylaw because it's two dogs in Hamilton as well. And then we just asked people to let us just send us meowing or barking especially if you haven't learned how to use the TalkBack feature. It's just a great way to learn and to share.
16: Meow.
0: We got this one right here.
16: Meow.
0: Does that...
16: Meow.
0: Does that cat need some medication or is on some medication, perhaps?
18: Hi, Jim. This is Bill. I know you want barking or meowing, but I can do a mean growl. Like a tiger, my wife says not to do it because you won't accept it.
0: No, we're accepting it.
18: Knowing who you are, I think you will accept it.
0: You're right.
18: Like, it's kind of, a tiger's kind of like, it's a big cat. Anyway, here's my growl.
0: It's good.
18: You're welcome.
0: Thank you. So, listen, there's only 5 minutes left to contribute to that sort of thing. If you would like to. I thought, and I have a feeling that one of the times in your life that you're going to look back and you're going to go, and this doesn't include Jerry. Jerry rightfully is concerned about the amount of money that we've paid for FIFA. I don't think there's any disputing that. But when we look back and we go, oh, it was actually not as bad traffic-wise as we thought, not as bad in terms of things going sideways as we thought. Most of that will because the city has done all sorts of planning. You'll hear in the 6 o'clock CTV news in about 8 minutes' time about the fact that they've thought of everything. They've got a command center with police, with the TTC, with Go Transit, all of these people. They got drones in the sky checking out intersections and traffic flow. All of this stuff has been thought about. But I have a feeling come the middle of July, we're going to be like, we panicked for 4 years. It was kind of like that with the Pan Am Games. We panicked for 4 years. Again, aside from the real concern about how much we are going to end up paying for the thing, at the end of the day, I think, and I hope everybody has a great time. That's what Jim Cuddy from Blue Rodeo says. And I hope and I wish everybody would have an atmosphere or have the same attitude as Jim Cuddy, who put this out on his Instagram.
19: Hello, folks. Just wanted to give a shout out to all the people coming to Toronto for the FIFA World Cup. Coming at a beautiful time, Toronto. Toronto's gorgeous in June and July. And also, I want to emphasize that Toronto is an incredibly diverse city. We have people living here from all parts of the world. So you're going to find your community. You're going to find your food. You're going to find a bar that you can talk your language in. You're going to find a place to watch the game or go to the game if you're lucky enough to get a ticket. Anyway, Toronto puts on a good show, and we will be very welcoming. So I hope you have a great time here, and can't wait to see you.
0: He was walking at the time of filming that, and I agree with him. I hope we all kind of listen. I'm going to give these asterisks are big asterisks, but with the exception of a real serious opioid problem that we have right now, streetcars scaring people off because we've got all sorts of drugs being used in plain sight, and the fact that it's expensive, I know those are big asterisks, but we do live in a great city.
20: Meow. Meow. Meow. Meow. Meow.
21: Meow.
0: Thank you very much. Here's Mike on News Talk 1010. Mike?
1: Hello?
0: Hi, go ahead.
1: Hello?
0: Yep, can still hear you.
1: Oh, sorry about that.
0: No problem.
1: I literally am beside myself. I don't call in too often, but for you to say the city has thought of everything and truly believe that, is not optimism. That's delusional, to be honest with you. I can't think of one city service that I've experienced in my life where the city has thought of everything. And the best example is the TTC. They've poured so much money, so much time, so much effort into the TTC over the last couple of years, and it's never been worse. So for you to say that the city has thought of everything and truly believe they have and that everything is going to go smoothly, again, that's not optimism, that's delusion.
0: Thanks, Mike. Have a great weekend. Then he hung up on me. Way to go, Mike. You really showed me. 416-872-1010. Just call up and say, hey, I didn't watch that press conference earlier today. Now, did I say that everything is going to go really well? I didn't. I said, I believe on the other side of this, we're going to go, hey, what were we freaking out about? Do I think that traffic's not going to be crazy? No, but I don't think it's going to be any more crazier than when we had a Blue Jay game and a TFC game at the Maximum Stadium, and that we had the Don Valley Parkway closed one weekend. And so when I, Mike, watched a press conference where they thought of everything and have prepared for everything, that does not mean that I think everything is going to go well. So, and also, don't lie. I don't call that often. He's got us on speed dial, that dude. I don't call that often. 416-872-1010, 416-872-1010. My favorite thing, though, is when they just hang up. Like, I told that guy. Way to go, Mike. Way to go. All right. Over the course of the weekend, lots of things going on in the city. I hope you can get out and enjoy all sorts of stuff. The weather is going to be a little jagged tomorrow. I will be at the Monte Carlo Laundromat along with John Tory, Gowan, Andrew Frew, what's his name? David Frew. Nope, not tomorrow.
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22: A couple of trouble spots still hanging around this evening. Eastbound on the 401 Express at Renport. The stalled vehicle continues to block that left lane with MTO and tow truck on scene. Delays remain heavy through the 427. And in North York, westbound Shepherd approaching Bayview remains blocked for a crash investigation. Delays continuing through the area. 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
23: Good evening. Three people were taken to hospital after two homes in Markham went up in flames today.
24: Smoke and fire could be seen shooting from the homes when firefighters arrived. Tonight, investigators are trying to determine how and why the fire started. CTV's Beth McDonnell has been following the investigation and joins us live from the scene with more. Beth.
25: Nathan, this is a devastating fire affecting two families in two homes, leaving three people with serious injuries. I also spoke to a man who jumped into action to save his neighbor. As fierce flames and heavy smoke tore through two detached Markham homes, a dramatic rescue played out.
26: I just hope that everyone makes it. It was tough.
25: This man lives next door to the home with the most extensive damage and says a woman came asking for help. When he went over, he says he and another man carried out a grandmother whose clothes were burning.
2: We got the grandma to the front lawn. Firefighters arrived. They asked two questions. How many people, where are they? So we said there was two more inside. They were on the third floor loft apartment. They said, okay. And then they went and did their thing. And then almost instantly, the EMS was here taking care of the grandma. We pulled to the front lawn.
25: He says in all, seven people live in the home. Fire crews were able to rescue the two others from the third floor loft, who the man says are also elderly. Three people were rushed to hospital with serious injuries.
4: It's a difficult scene when you know that people are still inside the homes, and we had that information as crews were responding. So everything is amplified when life safety is at risk.
25: The fire erupted around 7 in the morning on Chambray Crescent near Carlton and Kennedy. That's just a couple blocks from Unionville's historic downtown. When crews arrived, they say the fire had already advanced significantly. After extinguishing the flames, they worked under the burnt-out roof, knocking out hot spots. It's not known yet where the fire started or how it reached a second home.
5: They will be starting their investigation to find the origin, cause, and circumstances with collaborative efforts with Markham Fire.
25: The other affected home on the corner also has extensive damage. The family living here is overwhelmed but says everyone is safe.
6: It's quite devastating.
25: People who live nearby, like Nicole Marsden, who saw the homes on fire, is now wishing everyone involved the best.
6: Yeah, it was really scary. Firefighters were just running in and they had the water on it. You could see the flames coming up the side and there was just like chaos, like people everywhere.
25: As the cleanup and healing from the fire continues. Officials say whether the fire spread from one home to another will be part of the investigation. Reporting live, I'm Beth McDonnell. Michelle and Nathan, back to you.
24: Thank you, Beth. With the kickoff to the World Cup here in Toronto just a week away, city officials detailed final preparations.
7: From traffic to transit, the stadium to safety, after months of planning and preparation, officials say Toronto is ready to welcome the world. CTV's Sean Lathan joins us live now with more. Sean.
8: Well, Michelle and Nathan, a lot of the anticipation is spilling out onto the pitch behind me in Nathan Phillips Square. People can't wait for the World Cup to start. The city says they're ready. It's just a matter of time. The city has been preparing for soccer to take over. And with just 1 week to go, the question is the city ready?
9: Yeah, I think it's really ready. It has all the vibes.
27: We're ready.
9: I've seen some little sneak peeks of the city. I think we're ready enough.
8: And while these young players show confidence on the pitch, today the city did the same.
27: Toronto Stadium is ready.
8: As they outline their plan to help fans get to and from the stadium and FIFA Fan Fest at Fort York, asking fans to plan ahead, check entry requirements at both the stadium and Fan Fest, and reminding fans to arrive as early as 3 hours before the start for entertainment and giveaways.
27: Our plan addresses the downtown, what we call the last mile.
8: Anyone heading down to one of the six matches at Toronto Stadium or FIFA Fan Fest are being told to use transit, walk, or cycle, as there's no parking on site and Uber Lyft will be in a designated drop-off location. And even if you're not attending a FIFA event, there will be road restrictions in the area.
28: On match days, some neighborhoods, like Liberty Village and Fort York, will be limited to local access only.
8: And while Toronto prepares to host fans from around the world, on the ground they can expect a large police presence.
29: This is the longest operational period with the largest deployment of members in the Toronto Police Service's history.
8: With thousands of officers deployed from Toronto and neighboring regions like Peel, York, Durham, Ottawa, the OPP, and the RCMP. Back on the pitch with only a week to wait, the excitement level is...
9: probably a 10. I'd say 10 out of 10.
8: And as fans, their allegiance differs. Who are you cheering for?
27: Canada and Scotland.
9: Canada. Portugal and Canada.
30: I'm cheering for Spain and Turkey.
9: I want Portugal to win.
8: What about Canada?
9: Canada, yeah, they got a pretty good squad. I think they'll make it good in this tournament, but again, we can't have expectations too high.
8: As the World Cup runs for a lengthy 5.5 weeks, from June 11th until July 19th. So we're expected to wait a week until Canada takes the pitch. We don't have to wait that long for the events to start. The countdown concert happens on Wednesday night, June 10th. It'll happen here in Toronto and simultaneously at Los Angeles and Mexico City. So it will be, no doubt, a huge event. Reporting live, I'm Sean Lethon. Nathan, I'll send it back to you.
24: Thank you, Sean. Also tonight, the last friendly before the real battle begins. Canada takes on Ireland for their final tune-up match before the World Cup. We are live in Montreal for a preview.
7: But first, a live look here in the city, and we have been on a run of sun this week. Nature turning up the heat in the back half. And now as we head into the weekend, remember rain? There's the potential for it. Lindsay Morrison is here with a look at the current conditions. What are you seeing, Lindsay?
3: Yeah, Michelle, we've seen a bit of an increase in cloud already today, and it looks as though that dry streak is going to come to an end tonight. But first, let's talk about the heat. Still warm out there and humid too. 29 degrees feels more like 32 at Pearson Airport. You'll find a little more relief for some lakeside communities today, thanks in part to winds that are quite gusty at this hour out of the southwest. It's keeping some communities east of the GTA in the teens at this hour. But here comes the rain. It's still a few hours away from us in the GTA, but late evening and then more certainly overnight, we get into some showers. There is a risk of thunderstorms. Coming up, we're going to talk about your weekend weather forecast and how much rain you should plan for. That's all ahead. For now, Nathan, over to you.
24: Thank you, Lindsay. Peel Police is searching for multiple suspects following a deadly shooting in Brampton last night. It happened around 7 inside a home near Sandalwood Parkway and Crown Victoria Drive. Police say the victim, a 38-year-old man who did not live at the home, died at the scene. Police say there were several people inside at the time of the shooting, and they're asking anybody with information to contact police or Crime Stoppers. And a driver was rushed to hospital after a late afternoon collision in Mississauga. Now, this happened just after 3 near Thompson Street and 9th Line. According to Peel Police, 3 vehicles were involved in the crash. The driver of one of the vehicles was taken to a trauma center in critical condition. 9th Line was closed while police investigated the crash.
7: The SIU is investigating a crash near Peterborough. 2 vehicles colliding in the area of County Road 10 and Larmer Line southwest of Peterborough. 1 person was transported to hospital by Orange Air Ambulance with critical injuries. The SIU says it has invoked its mandate and has not provided any additional information about the investigation at this point. Dozens of people are facing charges tonight after Durham Regional Police launched a crackdown on what's called criminal tourism.
24: Dubbed Project Jet Setter, the operation was aimed at those who came to the region just to commit criminal offenses. CTV's Janice Golding has the details.
10: You're looking at a group of men and women Durham Regional Police are calling criminal tourists.
11: These individuals are entering Canada legally as tourists, using that status to move freely between communities and jurisdictions. Once here, they engage in organized, profit-driven criminal activity.
10: In total, 46 people are facing close to 1,500 charges, and another 164 arrest warrants have been issued in what police have dubbed Project Jet Setter.
11: We are seeing the same concerning patterns. Large-scale retail thefts, vehicle and financing frauds, staged collisions, distraction-style thefts, thefts and exportation of vehicles and goods.
10: Some repeat offenses include the dirty oil scam, which CTV News has previously reported on.
12: Where suspects contact individuals selling their vehicle and deliberately damage their vehicle during the test drive or viewing to negotiate a lower price.
10: Jewelry distraction thefts are also soaring.
12: These thefts are up 268% compared to this time last year, increasing to 125 incidents and 34 from last year.
13: Police say the majority of suspects come from Romania, although a small portion come from India, and they travel from jurisdiction to jurisdiction. And that means these crimes are not restricted to Durham region, but extend across Canada.
10: And given we're expecting a massive influx of visitors this summer, police are issuing this warning.
11: As we approach the summer months and prepare to welcome hundreds of thousands of visitors for the FIFA World Cup in Toronto and across the GTA, we are encouraging the public to remain vigilant. If you see suspicious activity, please report it to your local police.
10: Investigators say seniors have been the hardest hit. So far, police have confirmed more than $2.6 million in financial losses. Janice Golding, CTV News.
24: 3 men in Owen Sound pleaded guilty in the death of a restaurant owner. The men were extradited to Canada from Scotland to face the charges. One was charged with manslaughter. The others were charged with being an accessory after the fact. 44-year-old Sharif Rahman was assaulted in 2023 outside his Owen Sound restaurant and died in hospital 1 week later. Investigators say the customers left without paying their bill.
7: York Regional Police say a third suspect has now been arrested in connection with a double homicide in Vaughan last month. 48-year-old Gerard Murray was taken into custody in Windsor yesterday. He is charged with two counts of first-degree murder and arson related to the shooting on Kaiser Drive on May 13th that left 49-year-old Pasquale Casciato and 34-year-old Christian Belsito dead. 27-year-old Michelle Moscone is also facing murder charges, and 55-year-old Glenn Musso was charged with accessory after the fact.
24: Today is a national day against gun violence. In 2023, the Governor General proclaimed the first Friday in June as a day to raise awareness about the significant impact of shootings on victims, families, and communities. Here in Toronto, five people have been fatally shot so far and 20 others wounded. Mayor Olivia Chow spoke at a ceremony today in the Peace Garden outside City Hall and touted efforts to reduce gun violence.
0: Last summer, our youth safety plan reached 15,000 young people and 550 parents and caregivers. We saw a 40% reduction in youth violence. 40%. That's not statistics. That is 40% fewer families getting a phone call that no parents should receive. This year, we're going further. This year, plan with a stronger, bigger, more accessible summer safety plan.
1: Criminalizing and locking people up is not the solution. While it's an important tool, it's not the solution. What we need to do as governments is to ensure that their upstream supports. Whether it's the Canada's Child Benefit or National Housing Program that improves housing affordability or supports through the school food program, the commitment that all of us collectively need to make is to ensure that young people have every opportunity to succeed in life.
24: Ontario and other provinces have been pushing back against Ottawa's gun buyback program, but Prime Minister Mark Carney highlighted Ottawa's push to hire more CBSA and RCMP officers to crack down on gun trafficking. He said in a statement, "On this day, we honor those impacted by gun violence, not only through remembrance, but through substantive action. Now, our government is steadfast in our commitment to build a safer, more secure Canada for all."
7: Still ahead, an eventful day on the International Space Station, the evacuation alerts over air leaks and how it all turned out. The annual Walk with Israel takes place this weekend, and this afternoon, Toronto police shared details on their security plans for the event. The walk is organized by the UJA Federation of Greater Toronto, and it's scheduled for Sunday from 9:30 a.m. until 3 p.m. starting near Avenue in Wilson. Road closures will be in effect at that intersection from 7 a.m. to 4 p.m. at Wilson and Avenue Road, and then north on Bathurst to Ellerslie Avenue. Police say they will have a significant presence to support public safety, manage crowds, and quickly respond to any incidents or concerns.
14: Last year, we're well aware of some frustration from participants that, it was called a gauntlet of hate, if you will. And this is what I'm referring to as Bathurst and Shepherd, which is an area where we saw the protesters congregate. And to the dismay of many, it was too proximate to the walkers. We had police officers there, there was a separation. But the very fact that people, families walking by might hear things that are offensive was really distasteful and something that we're hoping to reduce, if not eliminate completely this year.
7: The deputy chief said Toronto police are committed to protecting the right to lawful protest, but he warned where criminal offenses occur, officers will take what he called appropriate enforcement action. Well, there was some better than expected news on the labor front today as new figures show Canada added 88,000 jobs last month.
24: Here's CTV's Jeremy Chiron with a closer look at the numbers.
15: Fresh baked goods rising in demand in this Ottawa bakery just months after laying someone off. Jordan Pett is hiring again.
16: Looking to, grow our menu and keep it steadily growing and hopefully grow our team more as well.
15: According to Statistics Canada, the country's economy added 88,000 jobs in May, driving unemployment down 0.3% to 6.6%, outperforming forecasters' predictions.
2: The numbers today were strong enough to reverse most of the losses that brewed in the data to start the year.
15: Full-time employment drove the gains, while part-time jobs took a drop. Unemployment among youth is down 0.9%, but still above 13.
4: Because we deal with thousands of businesses to place youth into businesses, we saw optimism, and thankfully the numbers have proven that out today.
15: Specifically, students are off to a better summer job season than last year, which was the worst in nearly a decade.
5: Part of that fall in the unemployment rate is a fall in youth participation. And it's not exactly clear why fewer youth are participating in the labor force.
15: The data comes on the heels of a GDP report from the same department last week that showed Canada has entered a technical recession, which the Conservative Party remained focused on today.
14: It's very clear in the numbers that we're in recession. What we're seeing in the job numbers is that we're significantly worse off than the pre-pandemic averages.
15: Well, the government says Canada's economy is moving in the right direction.
17: The numbers that you saw this morning on employment shows that the Canadian economy is resilient.
18: While economists are calling today's report a positive signal, they say it is too early to tell whether Canada's economy will continue on this positive path. Jeremy Sherrill, CTV News, Ottawa.
24: Some financial relief arrived today for millions of Canadians in the form of a one-time GST top-up payment.
7: The federal government's new Canada Groceries and Essentials benefit was sent directly to those who are eligible. CTV's Heather Wright has the details.
19: Peppers, tomatoes, and lettuce are just some of what Sylvie Gagne grows in her backyard. Fresh produce that takes some pressure off her grocery bill.
20: It's nice to have fresh stuff and just go in the backyard and get it.
19: According to a report from TD Bank, grocery prices are roughly 30% higher today than they were in 2019. To address the soaring costs, the federal government unveiled the Canada Groceries and Essentials benefit back in January. It's essentially a revamped version of the GST-HST credit, with the addition of a one-time top-up payment that began going out today.
21: It's a significant amount of money, checks up to $533 today for a family of four.
19: The program also includes quarterly payments, which Ottawa is boosting by 25% over the next 5 years, aimed at helping lower-income families keep up with rising costs. Who qualifies and how much they might receive all depends on individual or household income. But a single individual could receive a maximum of $679. A married couple could receive up to $890, while a family could receive up to $234 more per eligible child.
22: I think that the top-up is a really positive sign that the government is thinking seriously about how grocery affordability is impacting Canadians. But there's a lot more that we can be doing.
19: Michael Widener is a planning professor at the University of Toronto. Among the things he wants to see changed is where Canada gets the bulk of its food from, especially given our reliance on the United States.
22: We need to think more strategically about where that food is going to come from in the future and what we can grow here in Canada.
3: And if you qualify for this benefit, there's nothing you need to do. If you're registered for direct deposit, the funds will be put into your account. If not, a check will be mailed to your home. Heather Wright, CTV News, Toronto.
24: Air Canada isn't the only airline looking to ease concerns about fuel shortages as we head into the busy summer travel season. As we mentioned yesterday, the carrier sent an email to customers saying there is no fuel shortage affecting its operations, including flights across Europe. Analysts have warned the continent is at risk of running out as the closure of the Strait of Hormuz halts jet fuel shipments. Air Canada says it doesn't anticipate any significant impact throughout the summer. Germany's Lufthansa also released a statement saying most European airlines are confident there will be no jet fuel shortage.
23: What they've done in North America is really reflect cuts in services as a result of the price of fuel. The issue that we're facing now with the airlines making these most recent declarations is on the supply side of fuel in Europe. We said that, yeah, the price has gone up, but the issue right now is, you know, do we have enough of a supply side? And I think that that's where these declarations by the airlines are really a marketing effort by the airlines to reassure passengers that, you know, that, you know, there is no issue with supply. And I think, you know, the question is still out there as to whether that supply is really there or not.
7: Air Canada says it sent the message to reassure those with trips already booked and those considering traveling. Meanwhile, Sunwing Vacations Group has announced it is suspending operations in Cuba indefinitely. That group includes Sunwing Vacations, WestJet Vacations, and WestJet Vacations Quebec. The company announced in April it would temporarily cut Cuban operations, but said they would resume in October. Well, in a statement today, it says it will reach out to travelers with existing bookings to arrange an alternate destination or a full refund. This comes as Visa and MasterCard credit and debit cards are set to stop working in Cuba as of tomorrow under the ongoing U.S. blockade. The war between the U.S., Israel, and Iran remains under that shaky ceasefire as Washington and Tehran struggle to reach a longer-term deal.
24: Disagreements over Iran's nuclear ambitions have been a key sticking point. The UN's nuclear watchdog says there may have been some progress on that front.
6: Our sense is that they seem to be pretty close to agreeing on what I would describe more with regards to the nuclear, because the other things are not within my purview, to a sort of a framework, organizational, I would say, structure to give themselves time to look into the different problems.
24: The Trump administration has said one key goal in the Iran war is ensuring the country doesn't get a nuclear weapon, something Tehran says is not trying to do. Iran has also tied any deal to a halt in fighting in Lebanon. Although Israel and Lebanon's government have signed ceasefires, Iranian-backed Hezbollah militants have continued to fire on northern Israel, and Israel has kept up deadly strikes. Speaking on CNN, Lebanon's president urged Tehran to let his country guide what happens next.
8: Our people being killed, our houses being destroyed. They are using Lebanon as a chip, bargaining chip in their negotiation with the United States. It's unacceptable. And here also, Hezbollah must understand that. Hezbollah must understand that no other way but to sit and talk. No other way to solve this problem and to save what's left except through negotiation and diplomacy.
24: Foreign Affairs Minister Anita Anand signed onto a statement along with Australia and several European countries today, and it calls for all parties to exercise maximum restraint, adhere fully to the ceasefire, refrain from actions that could lead to further escalation, and ensure the protection of civilians.
7: Ukrainian President Volodymyr Zelensky sent an open letter to his Russian counterpart yesterday calling for face-to-face talks to end the war. Today, Vladimir Putin dismissed the idea.
9: So I'll take that as a no, that you're not going to meet the author of the letter.
7: Putin said, quote, I don't see the point yet, when he spoke at Russia's annual economic forum. He also said Zelensky's letter contained some rude remarks and did not come across as a sincere offer to hold talks. Zelensky's letter marks the first time he's written to Putin directly since Russia launched its full-scale invasion more than 4 years ago.
24: The U.S. Senate sat all night and held a vote just before 5 a.m., passing legislation to fund immigration enforcement agencies through to the end of President Trump's term.
12: On this vote, the yeas are 52, the nays are 47. This bill, as amended, is passed.
24: The bill now heads to the U.S. House. That funding had been held up for months because of a blockade by Democrats. They've been calling for policy changes to the way immigration and border agents conduct themselves after the fatal shootings of two protesters in Minneapolis earlier this year. The vote was then delayed over a plan by the Trump administration to procure nearly $1.8 billion for political allies alleging political persecution. That plan has since been withdrawn.
7: Throughout its 27-year history, astronauts have never had to evacuate to the International Space Station. But for a while today, it looked like that was potentially about to change. The U.S. Space Agency told five astronauts to take shelter on their Dragon spacecraft and prepare for evacuation while Russia worked to fix air leaks located on its portion of the orbital lab. An official told Reuters two Russian cosmonauts were planning to use a saw to reach a suspected crack. NASA disagreed with that idea, prompting the safe haven orders. They were called off once the Russians paused their repair plans.
0: It's happened before when we have seen space debris get close to the space station, at last uncomfortably close. The crew have got in those capsules as well. So it was all done out of an abundance of caution. It looks like Russia then have looked at the work site and decided not to proceed for now.
7: Experts say the ISS is approaching the end of its operational life as NASA invests in commercial space stations meant to replace it in the coming years.
24: Coming up, countdown to kickoff. We'll take you live to Montreal, where Team Canada plays their last game before the World Cup next week. Plus, ready to seize the moment. One-on-one with Richie Larea.
1: And I'm Pat Foran. Coming up, it's Feedback Friday. We had a lot of comments in our stories on expensive appliance repairs, as well as long-term contracts for timeshare properties and high-interest loans that can take years to pay back. Feedback Friday is just ahead.
3: Well, if your Friday night plans include hitting up a patio, just be mindful of the fact that a few showers are on their way, could reach the GTA as early as about 8 p.m. and then more certainly mid and late evening. Your Saturday brings the risk of thunderstorms, but it's not going to be a washout of a day. We can expect some dry periods. Sunday looks great. We're going to take a look at the long range forecast and show you when the heat builds once again. That's coming up here on CTV News. 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
11: Just a couple of issues remain as the evening drive starts to wind down a little bit. 401 Eastbound Express at Renforth, a stalled vehicle continues to block that left lane. Traffic is slow from just before the 427 all the way through to Renforth. In North York, westbound Shepherd Avenue, that remains blocked approaching Bayview, and that's for a crash investigation. 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Details online. With your News Talk 1010 Time Saver Traffic, I'm Sonia Sash.
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7: We had a lot of reaction to our recent consumer stories on high interest loans, timeshare contracts, and season car wash passes.
24: 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Pat.
2: Thanks, Nathan and Michelle. 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
4: It's not working.
5: Louise Renwick's oven quit working, and she hired a repair company, which charged her almost $800 to fix it. When it still didn't work, she was told it required another repair, but there was no guarantee that would solve the problem.
4: I can buy a new one for $1,200. That's better than this stove.
5: She hired the A-Team Appliance Repair. The Better Business Bureau says the company has more than 700 complaints. Karen told us, we were taken for over $1,000 to fix an $850 dryer, and it's still not working. Gerlin Galligan stayed at a resort in Collingwood and agreed to sit through a sales presentation. She bought into a timeshare but now regrets it. She has monthly payments for the next 10 years and also has to pay annual fees.
14: I just want to get out of it.
5: Mary Lou told CTV News, I have a Collingwood timeshare, and after paying annual fees for 25 years, I still have another 25 years left. They want $6,500 for me to exit the contract, which should not be allowed. Petro-Canada sells a season's pass that lets you wash your car every day, but recently some customers had their car wash passes canceled. They were told they shared them on more than one smartphone, which is not allowed.
15: Suddenly, the car was suspended.
5: With CTV's help, they got refunds, but other viewers like Nikhil wrote, I paid $845 for a one-year wash pass. We have four cars, and after 2 months, Petro-Canada canceled the card and issued no refund. Terry O'Halloran had health issues and lost his leg 5 years ago. He took out a $4,500 payday loan and was shocked after paying $200 a month for 5 years. He still owed almost $3,700.
16: I know I can't continue to pay this thing.
5: Following our story, CTV viewers came forward to pay off the loan. But others like Taylor said, I am also stuck in a $4,000 high interest loan for a motorcycle I've been paying for years, and the interest rate keeps going up.
2: And it's best to avoid high interest loans if possible. When you make payments, the bulk of the money goes to the interest and not the principal, which means it can take years to pay off even small amounts. On your side, I'm Pat Foran.
17: If you have a consumer story idea, email us at alert@ctv.ca.
24: All right, let's talk about the forecast. And it's fair to say at least we are going into the weekend on a really nice sunny note.
7: Mm-hmm. And there is more sun to come. And I think one of the key things is that the heat continues.
3: The heat continues. It cools down ever so slightly. It won't be quite as steamy as it was at one point this afternoon. But now we're starting to see a bit of an increase in cloud cover, and showers are on the way. They're going to be part of your weekend forecast, but not the whole story. So that's good news. If you have outdoor plans, maybe you're hoping to head out to Due West Fest in Toronto. This is what it looked like not long ago. It is now open, this festival happening on Dundas Street between Ossington and Lansdowne, and it's a celebration of the Portuguese community along with local artists and vendors. It's an event that you can check out right through the day on Sunday, and spoiler alert, Sunday's looking great. Right now, we are enjoying some dry conditions in the GTA, but there's the cloud cover, and showers are not far off now. We're starting to see some wet weather around Kitchener-Waterloo, for example. It's a little unsettled along the shoreline of Lake Huron as well as Georgian Bay. So expect this a little later this evening here in Toronto. And along this frontal boundary, we also have the risk of some thunderstorms, especially as we make our way through the overnight hours. But notice how Saturday, it's not looking like a washout. It's not going to be like that Saturday we had 2 weekends ago. If anything, if we do get some embedded thunderstorms, we could pick up maybe 10 to 20 millimeters of rain, but what looks more likely is that we will pick up 5 to about 15 millimeters of wet weather, and the majority of that happens while we are sleeping overnight tonight. So there's a sign of thunderstorms through the overnight hours, maybe some rumbles of thunder, flashes of lightning, and heavy downpours around 3 o'clock in the morning. Into your Saturday morning, leftover showers for any early risers. Again, notice how there are quite a few dry periods throughout the day, even some clearing with the cloud cover. So we expect to see some sun on Saturday. Isolated thunderstorms are going to be a possibility. So my suggestion is that you don't cancel your outdoor plans tomorrow. You just have a backup indoor option in case you have to move inside. Sunday and Monday, No worries about the weather. It is going to be sunny and it's going to be warm. Speaking of warmth, it is still 28 degrees at this hour. It feels like 31. Humidex values are going to be near 30 as we make our way through the weekend. And then back into the mid-30s next week. 17 degrees is our forecast overnight low, which is warm. It's not quite heat warning criteria. It might be a little uncomfortable for sleeping for some. There's a look at what we can expect tomorrow. So unsettled, especially in the morning. Drier for the afternoon and evening. And then highs, yes, a little bit cooler for tomorrow, but still, again, Humidex values near 30. And while it is a bit unsettled for your Saturday, Sunday is looking beautiful. Monday, too. And then mid

0: Devoted fans who have been coming here, they've geared up, they've got their red colors. I do see a couple of Montreal Canadiens shirts, so they're repurposing that a little bit here tonight. But many people here to support the team. This is their last chance to see the team in action on Canadian soil, of course, before the big game. And so they're looking to see just what kind of, who will be on the field, how it'll all go. There's a lot of fans cheering for Canada, but I do see some spots of green as well. There's a lot of Irish fans here. They tell me that Irish fans do travel, many of them saying that they wanted to be here to cheer on the team. They have Irish roots, so they didn't want to miss out. There are people saying that this is exciting, and it's also a little less pricey than the World Cup, the FIFA tickets, so they're enjoying that too here.
1: That's one perk. Meanwhile, we know there are injuries on the men's team. Alphonso Davies is not taking to the field, at least tonight. Bring us up to speed on the team and some of the folks fans are excited to see.
0: Well, you know, it is that, you know, there are injuries, and there are a lot of people have been talking about the fact that what they want to see tonight is no more injuries. They want things to go smoothly. They are talking about the fact that they'll be checking just who's stepping up, because there are those spots to still fill on the team to who will be starting and how this will unfold because of those injuries. But they're also excited here to say one of the local guys, and that is Maxime Crépeau. He's the goalkeeper. And, you know, there was a lot of speculation for months as to who would be the starter. It was announced yesterday that it would be Crépeau, and a lot of people are going to be watching to see what he does on the pitch tonight. He's just from outside Montreal here, so a lot of people have been keeping a close eye on his career for quite a long time, and excited for him tonight.
1: CTV Genevieve Beauchemin live for us in Montreal. You're getting us excited. We got 1 week to go to see them play here in Toronto. Thank you so much.
0: We're sending them off to you.
1: Yes. Well, we have more FIFA World Cup coverage after the break. Live shot looking at the lake. It's a beautiful evening in the city. Rain on the way. We do have more news to come. Stay with us.
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4: As we've been touching on, Canada's first World Cup match kicks off in just 1 week, and it will be Toronto FC player Richie Larea's second time representing his country on the world stage.
5: CTV's chief anchor and senior editor Omar Sachedina sat down with the TFC fan favorite, ready to seize the moment.
6: Of all the players on Team Canada, the World Cup will be extra special for Richie Larea. Representing his country in the same city as his home club, Toronto FC.
7: It's going to be electric. It's going to be it's going to be the biggest thing that's happened in Canada ever.
6: Born in Toronto to parents from Ghana, he was surrounded by soccer since he was born.
7: My dad's a Chelsea supporter, my brother's an Arsenal supporter, my mom's a Liverpool supporter, so Premier League mornings were always fun. We'd be glued to the TV from 7 a.m. till whatever it was, 1, 2 p.m. in the afternoons.
8: And I'm sure if you're cheering for different teams, it could get pretty passionate sometimes, tricky.
7: It did. Yeah. In our household growing up, there was definitely when Arsenal-Chelsea played, it was my brother and my dad, it'd be tense in the household.
6: He's been pro for a decade. In 2016, selected in the first round of the MLS Super Draft by Orlando City. But he really broke through after returning home to Toronto FC. Defining the defense as an attacking wingback, bursting down the flank, scoring goals.
9: Richie Larea has scored!
6: And tracking back to make crucial tackles. After a brief stint in England, he's become a hometown hero and a key starter for Team Canada, helping the country qualify for the World Cup in Qatar, the Nations League, and Copa America.
8: As a key member, such a pivotal member of this golden generation of soccer players, do you feel pressure to leave a lasting mark or a lasting legacy? Do you think about that, or are you just playing the best soccer you can?
7: So I think, just doing the best that I can. I know the guys are doing the best that they can. It's eventually going to leave that lasting impression on the entire country, on our association as Canada Soccer.
8: For young kids who want to be you one day, what do you tell them? What's your advice to them?
7: Dream big. You know, growing up, playing here, it seemed like a long stretch to be able to get to Europe, play in MLS, play for your national team. All those things felt like such a far cry away. Don't let anyone crush their dreams. And yeah, just stay focused, stay in love with the game, and yeah, just keep pushing on.
6: Which is advice he's proven he follows himself and will take to the pitch with Team Canada for the World Cup. Omar Sachedina, CTV News, Toronto.
5: The TTC says a portion of Line 1 will be closed Sunday to allow for critical infrastructure work ahead of the World Cup. There will be no service between St. George and Sheppard West stations, with shuttle buses running instead. The TTC says the closure will allow crews to install new rail and track hardware. Looking ahead to Monday, there will be limited service between Lawrence West and Wilson stations to allow for the removal of multiple reduced speed zones. Trains will operate on a single track in both directions, which will lead to delays of up to 25 minutes. There are also some service changes to keep in mind on GO Transit. Lakeshore East and Stouffville line trains will be replaced by buses, and those buses won't serve any stops within the city except for Union Station. Trains will run on the Lakeshore West line once an hour between West Harbor GO and Union, and once every 30 minutes between Oakville GO and Union.
4: Sarah Michelle Gellar and other co-stars are paying tribute to British actor Anthony Head following news of his death.
10: Spent weeks trying to get a single scrap of information about our mysterious demon collectors, and no one bothers to tell me that Buffy's dating one of them?
4: Head was famous for his role as Giles' mentor and surrogate father figure to the title character in Buffy the Vampire Slayer. Younger fans will remember him as Rupert, the wealthy villain in Ted Lasso. Head's daughters, Emily and Daisy, say he died of complications from pneumonia, surrounded by family. He was 72.
5: The annual Tony Awards takes place this Sunday, just as Broadway rings up a record year for ticket sales. Competing in the category for Best Musical are titles including Two Strangers Carry a Cake Across New York, along with Titanic, The Lost Boys, and Schmigadoon. The awards take place Sunday, hosted by Pink. They follow news the 2025-26 season was Broadway's highest grossing yet, with $1.9 billion in ticket sales. After the break, Canada Post puts a seal of approval on Pride history and resilience. Pioneers in the LGBTQ2S+ community are commemorated in a new issue of stamps.
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11: The 401 eastbound is just picking up a couple of new trouble spots this evening. On the collectors at Leslie, a stalled vehicle has that left lane blocked. Delays are building back through Bayview. Further east, a stalled vehicle remains in that left lane on the eastbound 401 at Brock Road in Pickering, slowing traffic down through that stretch. 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
5: A prominent economic think tank is questioning whether Canada is actually in a recession, despite meeting one common definition for the term. The CD Howe Institute's Business Cycle Council is traditionally viewed as the arbiter on calling a recession in this country. Economists have pointed to the two consecutive quarters of declining GDP to say that meets the technical definition. But the council says weakness seen in Canada's economy isn't widespread or persistent enough to warrant a recession label just yet, especially as the country sees improvements in its unemployment rate.
4: Canada Post has unveiled a set of new stamps in honor of Pride Month. The stamps are part of a collection called Places of Pride. The Post Office says they shine a light on places and events in which Canada's 2S LGBTQIA plus communities fought for safe spaces and altered the course of human rights in Canada. The collection includes this stamp honoring the 519 Community Centre here in Toronto on Church Street and the role it has played in the community's story since its founding in 1976.
5: Hockey Hall of Famer and former Leafs general manager Cliff Fletcher has died. Fletcher took over as Toronto's GM in 1991 and made deals during his tenure that brought future Leafs legends Doug Gilmour and Matt Sundin to the team. He stepped down in 1997 but rejoined the Leafs as interim GM in 2008 before moving into an advisory role that he maintained for the rest of his life. He joined the Hall of Fame in 2004 as a builder. Fletcher was 90 years old.
4: Just ahead, a tale of two exhibitions showcasing two extremes. We wander through the calm and chaos on display at the Boca.
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11: 401 Eastman is still holding the biggest delays right now, and the collector's at Leslie. The stalled vehicle has that left lane blocked. Traffic is slow from the DDP all the way through to Bayview. Further east, a stalled vehicle remains in that left lane on the eastbound 401 at Brock Road and Pickering. And that stalled vehicle in Mississauga continues to block the center lane on the 403 westbound ramp to here, Ontario. It's bumper to bumper. 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With your News Talk 1010 Time Saver Traffic, I'm Sonia Sash.
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2: What makes a Burn Gray egg a Burn Gray egg? 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
5: Finally tonight, the Museum of Contemporary Art has launched two new contrasting exhibits.
4: One is focused on slowing things down, while the other wants to speed up. CTV's Jessica Smith explains.
6: Two exhibitions with two wildly different styles.
7: How interesting it is to go from one extreme to the other and being able to choose to kind of go back to the other one. So also your kind of wants and desires are kind of questioned as well, which feels like the moment we're living in right now.
6: The Museum of Contemporary Art's spring-summer exhibitions are celebrating two very different collections. One, Quiet and Calm by Kim Suja.
7: They're beautiful linen canvases that are stretched on wooden crossbars. And the linen was actually made from flaxseed that she cultivated herself. So she is really bringing painting back down to its essence.
6: The other, Big and Bright by Canadian artist Sarah Swinard.
7: It feels urgent. It's visually striking. There's something that everyone can relate to. And I think that's why we're showing it, is that it feels of this moment.
8: Just beautiful, has a lot of color and a lot of interesting use of different forms, like photographs, but also videos.
6: Presenting two different ways of working with materials, digital and organic.
9: The contrast between the two exhibitions is meant to tell the story of the quiet and the chaos we live in today. These spring-summer exhibitions will be in place here at the Museum of Contemporary Art until August 16th. Jessica Smith, CTV News.
4: Well, it's a hot night. It's steamy. Mm-hmm. We're seeing some cloud behind us, but I'm sure it's pretty nice for those folks on that boat over there.
5: For sure. Maybe a little cooler by the water.
4: Maybe a little cooler by the water, but it's like splitting hairs on a day like this. Hot night in the city, that's for sure, and we're waiting on a little bit of rain, or at the very least some showers. Let's take one more look at the satellite and radar. They're coming, so as we make our way progressively through the night tonight, we see the wet weather arriving. It will be with us overnight as well. Waking up tomorrow morning, chance of showers, risk of a thunderstorm. But your Saturday afternoon looks drier. 27 degrees is our forecast daytime high for tomorrow. Feeling like 31. Here's one more look at the 7-day forecast. Sunday looks excellent. Monday, lots of sunshine, a little more comfortable. And then the heat builds once again through the middle of next week. Michelle and Nathan. Thank you, Lindsay. That's it for us, but you can catch Heather Butts tonight at 11 for CTV National News, followed by Zoraida Allman, who has your next local newscast at 11:30.
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27: Good evening, I'm Zoraida Allman. Showers tonight and unsettled tomorrow as well. Your complete forecast after the news. Fire rips through a Markham home, forcing nearby evacuations. And the final preps for the arrival of the FIFA World Cup. Details on these and other stories coming up. But first, let's check your drive. 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
28: It's a busy drive on the major routes this evening, and we are seeing some problems starting on the eastbound 401 at Brock Road in Pickering. The left lane is blocked by a stalled vehicle. And the westbound 403 ramp 2 here on Ontario also has a stalled vehicle in the center lane. In town, westbound on Shepherd Avenue is blocked as you approach Bayview for a crash investigation. 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
27: One person is fighting for their life in hospital following a three-vehicle crash in Mississauga. It happened just after 3 p.m. near Thomas Street and 9th Line. One driver was taken to a trauma center in critical condition. No word on the condition of the other drivers. The cause of the crash now under investigation. Three people were injured in an early morning house fire in Markham. The blaze prompting the evacuation of several other homes. CTV's Beth McDonnell reports.
13: This man lives next door to the home with the most extensive damage. He and another man carried out a grandmother whose clothes were burning.
14: We got the grandma to the front lawn. Firefighters arrived. They asked two questions. How many people, where are they? So we said there was two more inside. They were on the third floor loft apartment. They said, okay. And then they went and did their thing. And then almost instantly the EMS was here taking care of the grandma. We pulled to the front lawn.
13: He says in all, seven people live in the home. Fire crews were able to rescue the two others from the third floor loft, who the man says are also elderly. Three people were rushed to hospital with serious injuries.
15: It's a difficult scene when you know that people are still inside the homes, and we had that information as crews were responding.
13: Fire erupted around 7 in the morning on Chambray Crescent near Carlton and Kennedy. That's just a couple blocks from Unionville's historic downtown. The other affected home on the corner also has extensive damage.
27: The cause of the fire still under investigation. Durham police have uncovered a network of what they are describing as criminal tourists who enter Canada legally to commit crime for financial gain. Investigators unveiled the results of Project Jet Setter, connecting more than 200 incidents to an organized criminal network, resulting in more than $2.6 million in financial losses in the region. 46 people have been arrested and are facing more than 1,400 charges, while 164 warrants have been issued for individuals currently wanted by police.
16: An organized group deliberately traveling into our country and into our communities to commit targeted high-profit crimes.
27: Police say the majority of the suspects are from Romania. A small portion are from India. Well, with the World Cup arriving in our city exactly 1 week from today, the city says preps are in full swing. CTV Sean Lethong with details.
17: Toronto Stadium is ready.
18: Anyone heading down to one of the six matches at Toronto Stadium or FIFA Fan Fest are being told to use transit, walk, or cycle, as there's no parking on site and Uber Lyft will be in a designated drop-off location. And even if you're not attending a FIFA event, there will be road restrictions in the area.
19: On match days, some neighborhoods, like Liberty Village and Fort York, will be limited to local access only.
18: And while Toronto prepares to host fans from around the world, on the ground they can expect a large police presence.
20: This is the longest operational period with the largest deployment of members in the Toronto Police Service's history.
18: The World Cup runs for a lengthy 5.5 weeks, from June 11th until July 19th.
27: And Team Canada is playing its final friendly ahead of the World Cup tonight, facing off against Ireland in Montreal. Tap into breaking news anywhere. Download the CTV News app to keep up to date.
21: Our dry streak comes to an end this weekend with showers and possible thunderstorms overnight tonight and tomorrow. This evening, it'll be partly cloudy and warm. We drop to an overnight low of 17 degrees with those nocturnal storms possible around 3 a.m. Chance of showers and storms for your Saturday, but parts of the day will be dry as well. 27 degrees will feel more like 31, and then it's sunshine for Sunday and much of next week with temperatures back up around 30 by Wednesday. From the CTV Weather Center, I'm Lindsay Morrison.
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0: From the nation's capital all across the country, here for you, Shane Hewitt and The Night Shift. I'm Shane Hewitt. I'm in Ottawa, more specifically the village of Merrickville, just south of the city. Noah Skanga is in downtown Toronto, and Ryan O'Donnell is on vacation. He will be back next week. Coming up tonight on the show, we have a big AI conversation at the end of the hour. And there's something that I have noticed in the world of AI usage that has me feeling a little bit unsettled. And the conversation about jobs matters. The conversation about economies matters. But there's a piece of the AI that seems to be missing, and there's the exact same piece in business and life that seems to be missing. In all of our lives, in fact, now I'm going to refer to that position as the middleman. The middleman is the person that connects people. They're like the handshake person. The person that takes, hey, friend A, this is friend B. Meet each other. The middleman is your salesperson. The middleman is the manager that takes the young person and mentors them so they can one day become a veteran themselves. The middleman has been cut out of most things. Today, if you want to go buy a new shower head, you can go straight to the showerhead company on Amazon. You've always been able to go to the showerhead company website and do it that way, but it was never seamless and it wasn't like you could really learn. But if you go to Amazon, oh look, you can get the input of 100 other people that bought it. Did they like it? Did they not like it? So you get some of the aspects of the middleman, but you don't get the middleman. And this is where this becomes a problem, is because we don't have anybody teaching our kids the steps on critically using AI. We don't have anybody at work teaching us the critical steps on using AI. In fact, managers today are like, see what you can figure out there. And there is nothing to it. Now, this could work in your benefit and my benefit. If you use AI at work, it's kind of part of your secret sauce. There's a term called shadow AI where people use it when they're not supposed to, but nobody knows. But a good salesperson has a Rolodex. Old school notion, allow it to be a metaphor in today's world. That old school Rolodex connects people. You need a guy for your satellite dish? I know a guy. Need a guy to come do your carpet? I know a guy. These are all things that the middleman was good for. So here's where this becomes a real problem today. We don't have anybody to teach us. And the government is spending a truckload of money on an AI program with no AI policing and no middleman. You see, at work, it lacks oversight. In our lives, it lacks oversight. You can go on to AI, ask it everything, and it will flat out lie to you. And we will take it as truth. Kind of like in social media, a conversation we'll have later on, about clips. You see a 15-second clip about neuroscience or psychology, about a narcissist. And then you're like, oh, that's my ex. My ex is a narcissist. And now you've put a label on them, you're done. It was a 15-second clip. And it's rampant everywhere today. If AI is coming into your office and you're lacking a middle manager, the middleman, AI is going to exaggerate that 1,000 times in business. If the government is doing programs to bring in AI and it's lacking the middleman to control and teach and report back, our problems are going to get 1,000 times worse. Here's what happens. Humans naturally fill gaps where gaps exist, right? I mean, how many times you've been in your relationship? You know something that happened, then you know something else that happened, and then you put together, oh, this is probably what they did. We see something is missing, we adapt and fill it. We see that we don't really have somebody who's going to call back the customer afterwards and say, hello, how was your product? So some people do it. We fill the gap. And then before you realize it, the person that filled that gap quits, or they get sick, and they're not there, and all of a sudden things break down. This is a real problem. It's a problem for business. It's a problem day to day. And it's going to be a problem for our kids. Our kids have nobody to teach them how to interpret this stuff. I would love to say it's a parenting thing. But how are the parents supposed to do this? Here's the problem. When there is no middleman, there is no filter on the answer, and we take it as truth, fact, or accurate. Generally in life, the answer is only as good as the question. How are you? Terrible question. Generally, the answer is fine, and usually a lie. If you ask a better question, you'll get a better answer. Hey, how's your dog doing? Oh, he's great. Yeah, pretty happy today. He's feeling better. The answer is only as good as the question. And if you don't know why you're there, and if you don't know what the filter is, if you don't know what you're actually trying to accomplish and not hoping that AI is going to figure it out for you, you're not asking a good question. The answer is going to be as scattered and distracted and inaccurate and wrong as your question is. So if you don't know why you're there in business, you're going to get a crappy answer. And if you don't know why you're using it in real life, you're going to get a crappy answer. We have no idea what the question that we need to ask of it is. And that's where people are pioneering it so much better than us. Go to Google and you will see that Google's starting to change. It's starting to give AI answers versus search results. Google is the new sales guy that will say, oh, this is the best tire for your winter driving. And it's reading it from stuff the tire company puts out there to sell to you. It's rehashing the sales pitch. We need a middleman. And yes, we need to right size, if you will, the size of our government. We need to make sure that all of the spending is efficient. But until we can figure out the middleman and start asking in life the questions we need to ask, our answers will be 1,000 times worse. And that's where we're going today. Can AI be an effective career coach? Probably, in a lot of ways, if you have good questions. The clip economy, Mohit Rajan's later on, is going to be here talking about clips and how kids see 15 seconds in a clip and decide that that's a bad person. They decide that this is a bad product. It can kill a business in a second. Only because of a clip, the middleman, maybe the parent, needs to say, well, let's find the whole article. Let's find the entire podcast. Let's find the full video. How many times have we seen video clips that are misleading lately on the internet? And Canada's big bucket of money to throw at an AI plan. Is it good? Is it bad? Or is it just is? And Vass Bednar is going to be with us later on tonight to dig into all of it. Shane Hewitt in the Night Shift. If you miss any parts of the show, good news. It's going to be on our podcast, so you can grab it there. And we're going to have some fun, too. What the hell should we watch this weekend? Steve Stebbing is going to be here. Lori Batito, speaking of influencing and clips online, your expectations of your relationship influenced by social media clips. I need a better husband because I saw a clip that said, my husband's terrible because he's tired after work. I need a better wife because my wife does things that I disagree with. How inconvenient. It's changing our life, friends. We're going to have some fun with Steve Stebbing in movies. What the hell should we watch this weekend, too? Dr. Lori Batito, clinical psychologist and relationship expert, going to dig into all of it, which means the invite is there. 7-10-10. You want to dive in on how you're using AI? Feel free. Text it in. Also, if you have any questions for Lori Batito, you can use that and the talkback button. Send in a little audio note through that iHeart app and that microphone button. It'll go right to Noah and we'll grab it, listen to it, and we'll try to include it in the show everywhere we can. Been a big week here as we feel our tiptoeing our way into warmer weather. The humidity kicked in Ottawa today. Boy, felt really, really good for a little while. I'm Shane Hewitt. We're coming back with Andrew Caddell and the biggest stories of the week with our Friday Roundup. Standby.
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2: Good news on the eastbound 401 at Brock Road. That earlier stalled vehicle that was blocking the left lane has cleared away, but things are slow moving on the eastbound 401 from the 410 all the way to Kennedy. Westbound is also slow from the 404 DVP to the 427. There's also some volume on the 404 and DVP. Southbound from Finch to Eglinton and northbound from just past Don Mills to Lawrence. In town, westbound on Shepherd is blocked as you approach Bayview for a crash investigation. News Talk 1010 weather, it's mostly cloudy, 27 degrees, but feels like 30 with the Humidex. No matter if it's a tree, fence, pool, or deck, always click before you dig. 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I'm Christina Galle. 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

0: Shane Hewitt in the Night Shift. Happy Friday. Andrew Cadell is joining us from Montreal tonight. Town councillor, former town councillor in Kamouraska. Are you still a town councillor?
1: Is that No. Chose to retire to have a little bit of time for me and my family.
0: And the radio. Is that what you did? You stepped away to spend time with your family?
1: That's what all politicians say.
0: That's right. You can catch his writing online all the time, too. Andrew, you... AI today, and I just had a bit of a rant about the middleman and how there is nobody to teach the AI. There's no one to verify the AI. There's no one even there to make sure that the employees or the subcontracts are actually using it properly. And to take what they're learning up back into the business, the family, and all the things. The importance of that mentorship in the middle. What's your experience with that? Because you've sort of lived a couple of different lives here.
1: Well, AI certainly, my career writing certainly precedes AI. I try not to use it when I'm doing my columns and my own writing because I think that's cheating. But it's the old story about computers, about garbage in, garbage out. If you don't have a program or you don't have the software that is actually accessing as much information as possible, you're not going to have a quality product. And therefore, I've seen things online that are actually incorrect. And they will say, do you have any comments on this to correct it or to make this information better? So they're relying on basically public input to change, exactly. Yeah. Yeah. Which is a bit dangerous because then there are people that believe that it is the God's truth and it may not be.
0: Yeah, absolutely. I've had it barf out all kinds of things. I have a story that I share later on the show about it flat out lying to me. Just this week, like flat out. And, and then I asked it and then it says, oh yeah, you got me. I probably shouldn't have said that. Like, I'm like, but I pay you. Yeah. So it's an interesting conversation that we're going to continue through the course of the day today. Mentorship matters. We all could use a little bit of mentorship in this country, that's for sure. Where do you want to go first here? Do you want to go on the economy part, or do you want to go on the U.S. part here, Andrew?
1: Let's go on. I mean, they're both economic. Let's talk about forced labor and Trumpian
0: plans. Let's grab the clip here of the Prime Minister first. Noah, can you grab that for us?
2: The motivation of the U.S. Action, the 301 tariffs against, or proposed tariffs against a variety of countries, is something that we share. Canada has a very strong legislative regime against forced labor in supply chains. We don't want any element of forced labor coming in goods and services, and we want to use our influence to eliminate this practice of forced labor and child labor.
0: It seems like a smoke and mirrors play, to be honest. We're about to start negotiating a trade deal, plus tired of talking about the war.
1: It's also, I think, a very easy backdoor way for Trump to deal with both our trade with China, because we know that there is some forced labor. Problem with China is it's so opaque. We don't know where exactly it may be coming from, but we know that it's out there. And so they don't want us to be trading with China as much. And the other part is that Trump's a negotiator, and he'll use any means possible to get a bit of an angle on his opponents. And we're not the only ones that are being targeted. There's several countries that are being identified in this. So we're just part of this general negotiation they're doing. As for what we do, I mean, my own experience abroad, we have people in our missions, in our embassies and our consulates right around the world that are actually responsible for monitoring this sort of thing and for reporting back. So, and you know, we have about 180 missions around the world. So we cover the world pretty well. And when it comes to things like child labor or forced labor, we have signed agreements over the decades to make sure that, you know, we are on the up and up. And I think Canada's probably one of the most ethical countries when it comes to those issues.
0: He's had his butt handed to him in court over tariffs. This is a great way to still charge tariffs, and the court can't intervene the same way. Do you think it could be that distraction?
1: Well, I think there's that too, and the Americans are going to a negotiation with us with CUSMA, and as you say, the because of the problem that he's had with his own courts, Trump is looking for any opportunity to be able to lay something on, and he can actually, I think, under an executive order in this case, he can do it. But then in 6 months or 10 months, whatever, somebody could come back and a court could say, you have no right to do this because there's no justification.
0: Has he become so predictable that it's a bit of a gift to all of us? Because people have never had politics revealed like this, I don't think, in a long time, where such a person who loves the limelight and loves the mainstream, loves the focus, that he's in front of them all the time, and it just sort of reveals behind the wizard's cloak a little bit.
1: Well, I was at a conference today with some of the smartest people in the country, and it was fascinating, and a number of Americans as well. And the Americans were, of course, quite apologetic about the current U.S. administration. But what I found unnerving, but also encouraging, was that they kept on talking about values and principles and how the United States always used to operate under a rules-based system, and that now they're a rogue state. And they showed these surveys about where the American economy was going and where the American people were, you know, what they were thinking in terms of their own attitude towards their current president. And the numbers are quite revealing. It was kind of a grounding in a way to be hearing people talk about values when the last couple of years all we've heard about is avarice and manipulation and angles and tariffs and all those things being part of what we used to think of as the United States as being something of a beacon in the Western world.
0: Shame sighs. End of the week. I'm just, I remember when Trump's tenure ended the first time. And how relieving it was. And but I stand by the notion that he's doing good things for Canada. I realize that they're not great things ethically and all the things he's up to, but he's forcing Canadians to talk about pro-Canada and things that have for 15 years not been done.
1: Well, during the free trade debate in 1988, that was actually one of the things that I said, was that you could have an American administration. I thought it would be Congress that could change the rules overnight, and then we would be in trouble, because of course the free trade agreements are based on domestic law, not on some kind of an international consensus. So the Americans can change their rules overnight if they want to. Well, what's happened is that it wasn't Congress that did that; it was the president himself.
0: Mm-hmm. Do you think we're better for it?
1: Well, as you say, I think we've had a chance to look at ourselves and see what we really believe and whether we want to be a sovereign country, whether we want to be totally dependent on another country, and how we should go about being that much more independent, both in terms of defense, security, and our economy.
0: Andrew Caddell is here. Canada's deficit doubled last year. Let's touch on it quickly. We are spending, and by the way, we've got two categories. That also doesn't count.
1: But, the PBO is always very reliable, the Parliamentary Budget Officer, so I wouldn't dispute these figures, except they're giving projections on the basis of possible spending that may not come to be, because governments sometimes just don't spend on projects that don't work out. And the other thing is they really are cutting back, because as you know, in Ottawa, I'm sure you've heard from people about people being let go or new hires not being undertaken. And that's certainly a way of cutting back in the cost of government. On the other hand, we're seeing a government that's going to spend a lot of money in the military and is going to be spending a lot of money on infrastructure, and that is going to add to the deficit.
0: But isn't that a point of a budget, though? Don't make the budget if you're not going to spend it.
1: Well, sometimes, and we've seen that in the last 10 years, the Trudeau government, they had all kinds of fancy projects like the Infrastructure Bank and a couple of other things that were supposed to be big, big capital expenditures, and they didn't go anywhere. They didn't spend the money.
0: Wow, they didn't do anything.
1: yes.
0: My son sent me a message about politics today, and I said to him, I said, I think that's probably should be aimed at Trudeau. I don't think it should be aimed at Carney or Pierre Poilievre for sure. All right, Andrew Caddell, as always, my friend, it's great to see you and chat with you.
1: And you. Have a great weekend.
0: See you next Friday. All right, we'll see you on Monday, actually.
1: You betcha.
0: You're going to join us, special edition on Monday. Shane Hewitt in the Night Shift. We'll be right back.
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4: We aren't seeing any problems on the major routes, but there is some volume that'll impact your drive. The northbound 404 DVP is slow from just past Don Mills to Lawrence, and southbound is slow from Finch to Eglinton. The 401 also has some volume eastbound from the 410 all the way to Kennedy. And westbound from the 404 DVP to the 427. In town, westbound on Shepherd Avenue is blocked approaching Bayview for a crash investigation. News Talk 1010 weather, it's mostly cloudy and 27 degrees, but feels like 30 degrees with the Humidex. 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
1: Work it, make it, do it. Happy Friday. Can AI be an effective career coach? AI can't effectively do much unless you step into it and start challenging it a little bit. So I hesitate, but I'm sure there are elements of looking at careers, researching all those things that could become pretty handy. The question is, who is using it and who is worried about it and who's taking advantage of it? Dr. Candy Ho is here, award-winning career development leader, a board member at CEREC, and a faculty member at Kwantlen Polytechnic University, which means her feet are up for the summer with a Mai Tai in hand. Very good. Candy Ho, how are you, and how is your vibey feeling about AI and effective career coaching?
2: Doing well. Thank you, Shane.

0: if you will, like a spell check on steroids. How can I phrase this differently? What's going on in this world? What are some common terms in this world? How are people able to understand what's going on and take what I'm saying and translate my current career to this new career? And there are some really great insights I'm sure that you could get and just start to apply to a resume.
1: Mm-hmm. I think there are prompts that you can share with AI. I also think that you need to contextualize and give them, you know, the information that you're comfortable giving, which also speak to privacy and ethics of using that information too. So back in the day, pre-AI, you're talking to a career development professional or expert and you're telling them about your lives and elements and things that make sense. And together, the two of you would work together to figure out, okay, what are some of the common themes that is surfacing? And now maybe for the first step, you are leveraging AI a little bit. Keeping in mind, the information AI is feeding on is on what's available out there right now. And so it's building on current information rather than new information. So that is a caveat that I'll also share.
0: The privacy part's also a good consideration. Be careful what you put out there. Let me ask you this. Career development, one of the ways we never seem to talk about it is the job of the employer in career development. And I don't even mean the ones that work there. I mean, I applied, Candy, to come work for your company, and I got some form letter back that says, thanks for your application. We've gone in a different direction with a candidate that's more well-aligned with our, with the position. And that's it. That's over. And that is like leaving ripe fruit on the table of what career development could be. A good employer or organization could come back and say, by the way, here's what, if you, we were really impressed with what you have. We need this. Can you do this? And we expect to have more positions coming up in a month or two. Let's keep in touch. I mean, career development, I don't think it should just be our fault. It should be the fault of the business to be able to take advantage of these things too, no?
1: Mm-hmm. Shane, if you treat your interviewees like that, I totally come work for you, by the way. And I think you're right. It's missing a big, you know, being an ambassador of your organization and highlighting, you know, you might not be able to reach all of your candidates, but maybe your top 10 candidates to say you didn't get the job this time, but we were really impressed and we'd like to continue the relationship with you and keep opening up some doors. And so CEREC has recently published a report on internal career centers in within organizations that touches on things like that. How can organizations themselves be career development centers with prospective and current employees? So something to check out.
0: Yeah, and keep in touch. And this is where AI could be effective, is to come back on the other side and just keep in touch. I mean, you could tell an AI to update these 10, top 10 people. I mean, you get 1,000 applicants, you filter out 500 because of the checkbox if they don't have the experience. And then your top 10 that you want to keep on the hook, if you will, here's what's going on in our company. Here's what we're doing. You know, here's our jobs board. And then you can personalize it. I mean, you actually have their resume. You have their, all the information. You could actually personalize with AI those emails at not a lot of extra effort. And this is where some of those, this seems to be lost on the back end. And I don't want to say don't use humans. I'm just saying, I mean, there are tools there that could make one human much more effective in keeping in touch with these people.
1: I would say AI could be good in building a good first draft, but to insert the humanity in there, to individualize, if you really want to capture your, you know, candidate number two and candidate number three that you will have jobs for, those will still take personalization and the human touch at the end of the day. And people start to be able to tell, wow, that sounds like AI speech. I wonder, what is that company how is that company really treating me?
0: Well,
1: so it's all about relationships at the end of the day.
0: You're right, because if you applied for two different jobs at one company, there's no saying that you wouldn't go into two different silos and be receiving two different sets of emails that were virtually identical. And that makes people feel not very wanted really quick when you get duplicates of things. You're like, oh, that's a form email. I thought it was something else. I mean, this is quite the tangled web. And a lot of people today are still going onto job boards and hitting check boxes and filling out the things and uploading their document. So are we disarmed at this point? do we have to get in the

0: game? Like, do we have to play nice in the sandbox? Because if you can't tell if that company has a human on the other end, it's filtering things just through the hiring board, or you can't tell how they're doing it for the humanity part.
1: Mm-hmm. This is more of a yes and response, because there's still the concept of the hidden job market, that a high number of jobs are unadvertised, and by the time they're advertised, they probably have somebody in mind. In my experience, that still is pretty accurate. The last three clients, for instance, that I've worked with, they did not apply online. They conducted information interviews. They put themselves out there to talk to people, to make an impression. And by the time positions become available, they were the first top of mind. They were also updating their profile on LinkedIn. They make themselves available, going to all the networking events. Again, it's that human touch, and for people to get a sense of who you are, not who you are with AI.
0: Oh, very good. Should we think about careers as a long ball? Like, really, you're always playing the long game? Like, meaning that you're constantly meeting people, and it's nice to meet you, and, oh, yeah, what you up to? What are you working on? Oh, my favorite part is this, and you sort of plant that seed, and then you cross paths again, or your name comes up, well, I think I met that guy, and so on and so forth. That's what I mean by the long ball. Like, you can't just expect that next Friday you're going to have a job.
1: It's a lifelong game, my friend. And, you know, I'm not talking about intentionally meeting people, hoping you'll get a job out of them one day. But it's just, again, being human, being authentic, making those connections, building your community. And because you never know when you need a hand or when they need somebody, that you're the one that they're looking at. So it's about going back to the basics and being the empathetic, kind and talent that we all can be.
0: That's a great answer. This is why you're the best. You become the five people you spend the most amount of time with. We've seen that. That's been a great cliche that's been used over and over again. Still works today. And if you want to get that job, then go spend time with people that are around that job and get yourself a little bit more familiar with all of it. Why not? A little bit of character, a little bit of charisma. Use the tools to your advantage. Sell who you are is what I would say to that. And that's what I take away, because I get to have conversations with people like Candy Ho, my favorites, to sit down and have breakfast with. So thank you very much, Candy.
1: Thank you, Shane. Good to talk again.
0: Dr. Candy Ho is a development leader, board member at CEREC, faculty member at Kwantlen Polytechnic University. Careers is the jam for Candy. And a great place to go and great conversations. In fact, if you go to our podcast, you can research and search online and hear multiple conversations how you can change your career path just from the things we've talked about. We'll be right back.
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3: Things are still slow moving eastbound on the 401 from the 410 to Kennedy, and westbound from the 44 DVP to the 427. The Gardner is also slow moving westbound from Young to Dufferin, and eastbound from the 427 all the way to York Street. In town, westbound on Shepherd Avenue is blocked approaching Bayview for crash investigation. There's another crash at Warden and the 401. Another on Morningside just north of the 401, and on Steeles west of Bayview. News Talk 1010 weather, it's 27 degrees but feels like 30 with the humidex and mostly cloudy. 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
1: In case you missed it, it's a tour around the iHeartRadio Talk Network. I'm Shane Hewitt in Ottawa, and also in Ottawa is Graham Richardson. A big day today. On Fridays, Graham Richardson takes over the Friday time slot of Vashi Kapelos to have some conversation as the Ottawa Bureau Chief for CTV News here on the iHeart Talk Radio Network. Today was the very first show. Great stuff. Congratulations, Graham. Deneen Perrin was a guest today. Here's a clip of what it sounded like. Director of Public Affairs for the Royal Canadian Mint and why it's important for the Mint to do minty type things.
2: It's really important because it allows us to tell the story of significant moments, significant people, and significant anniversaries. So this is a first, and people are excited. I can tell you, Graham, this coin and many of our other circulation coins and commemorative circulation coins are important to the people here in Canada, not just the mint, but it's important to Canadians.
3: Absolutely. So you've brought what is this, a commemorative package of coins?
2: Yeah, so these are keepsakes. So okay. What you're seeing in front of you, which are single coins,
3: yes.
2: So the single commemorative circulation coins that you see in front of you, those are the ones that circulate for commerce, right?
3: People
2: for
3: will
2: trade
3: see
2: and
3: them.
2: Commerce. They'll see them. They go from coast to coast to coast. And you know, we have a bit of a campaign that goes behind it to say, don't forget to look in your change. And so you can actually find these in your change, going to the store, or using them for trade and commerce,
3: yes.
2: Or you can attend one of our special coin exchanges that we do on occasion, and we do them here in Ottawa, we do them in Winnipeg, and we do them, actually we had one in Vancouver yesterday.
3: I'm guessing that the Mint's been doing this for a long, long time. Like what is the tradition here?
2: Yeah, so the coins that commemorate these celebrations and celebrate the honors of national significance have been taking place for over 80 years.
3: Wow.
2: So this is a thing at the Mint, right?
3: Yeah.
2: Like you really do need to make sure that you kind of immerse yourself into the story.
1: Ah, cool stuff. That's a conversation with Graham Richardson on Fridays on the iHeart Talk Radio Network. It's 12 to 2 Eastern time and earlier, of course, on the West Coast. You can catch his show talking about coins. I like it. John Moore, News Talk 1010 Toronto, with a cool conversation about the Great Lakes, Inspired Planet's Yvonne Driebert, and a live stream this weekend going down the deepest part of Lake Superior.
4: Tomorrow at 1 p.m. when we go to the deepest part of the Great Lakes, it's over 400 meters or 1,300 feet. So think of 35 school buses stacked one on top of the other, and that's how deep we're going. And folks have only ever been there twice, we think, 40 years ago in a manned submersible. So we're going down with robots this time, but we're pretty excited to see what's down there.
5: And that's the thing. You go down with robot cameras, but do you ever actually go down in any kind of craft?
4: We're not crazy, John. So we just send the robots down. There's about 40 times more pressure down there than up here on the surface. So you have to be a really specialized device to go down there. And it's way easier and way safer to do that with the robot. But interestingly enough, there's a bunch of cool fish that are specially designed to live in that crazy pressure.
5: Okay, so tell us what you've seen so far, because I'm trying to remember when you joined us before you were launching this expedition, but what kind of stuff have you revealed?
4: Yeah, so when we talked before, we were doing some near shore work, so we saw a lot of species that folks might recognize, things like smallmouth bass and gizzard shad and salmon, but now we're going to that deep, deep, deep part of the Great Lakes, and some species that live down there folks might not have heard of, like the deep water sculpin, and that's a funny little fish that's either purple or orange, and they only live on the bottom. They don't have swim bladders, so they always spend all their time on the bottom, and they make craters in the earth to lay their babies, and they're actually really good parents. They watch out for their babies. We've also got a fish called the burbot that lives down there, and it looks a little bit like a dragon, and it's a really ancient fish, but they can also handle these super deep, deep pressure. And then we've got a special kind of lake trout that lives that deep called the siskoet, the biggest of all the lake trout in our Great Lakes, a big predator in the Great Lakes. And they have giant eyeballs that they use to see down there in that very little light that they live.
1: That's fun. Great Lakes are cool for all Canadians to learn about. Lake Superior is the dive. That was 1 Eastern on Saturday, Eastern time, with a Zoom link. You give it a Google. There's a documentary on it. You're going to find it. And, that's cool, man. That's deep for a lake. That's deep for an ocean, I would say. All right, Shane, you're into the night shift. In case you missed it, touring around the iHeartRadio Talk Network. Don't forget, you can get John Moore's podcast, very popular on the iHeart app. Graham Richardson has his new show on there, too, so subscribe to that. Show him some support. And Patty Handyside, CKLW, had Dr. Mitch on. They were talking about migraines.
6: People don't realize, though, migraines are not just severe headaches. They're a very, very special subcategory of headache. And they're caused because the blood vessels that surround our brain go into spasms, start shrinking and expanding, releasing inflammatory markers. And they are severe, and they can be totally disabling, typically only on one side of the head. Some people get, as you mentioned, an aura or a warning that they're coming on. Other people, they just strike out of nowhere. Blinding visual changes sometimes, a difficulty with vision, sometimes weakness in an arm and a leg. And then you have this really severe headache with nausea and vomiting. The light hurts. The sound hurts. You just want to crawl into a corner in the dark and just stay like that. It can last anywhere from 4 hours to a day or more. But the good news is, once we've made sure it's the only reason for your headache, right? We want to make sure, God forbid, there isn't a tumor or a burst blood vessel or something significant else going on. Once we've made the diagnosis of migraine, the ability to treat it has changed dramatically. And it ranges all the way from over-the-counter stuff like acetaminophen, trade names Tylenol and Adderall, to anti-inflammatory things like Aleve, Motrin, and Advil, to prescription medications. And over the last, I'd say last couple of years, there's just been a landmark change in how we approach this problem. There are whole new categories of medications, some attacking a specific pathway called the calcitonin gene-related pathway, and there are all these drugs that are either oral or by injection that can both abort an attack and or keep attacks from happening. We now have nasal sprays. We have under-the-tongue dissolvable things. Many of you know about the triptans, and they've expanded. There are now different electrical devices, a device that you can wear on your head.
1: Oh, well, that's interesting, isn't it? Dr. Mitch there, chatting in conversation with Patty Handysides with migraines and so much more. They are a completely different headache. And, if you live in a place where the air pressure changes a lot, you want to see people with migraines kind of go cross-eyed and have to go home from work. Calgary was a great place for that. You want to get to know a migraine sufferer, just go to Calgary, that's for sure. All right, thanks for being here. It is our happy Friday. I appreciate you joining us here on the show. 71010 is the text line. Feel free to throw in your questions. Any relationship questions are welcome for Dr. Lori Battito. She's coming up in 30 minutes. We're going to talk about expectations of our partners thanks to social media, which ties in nicely to our conversation that follows it about clips and people who listen to clips and feel like they have the whole story. Seems like there might be a bit of a thread going on to people just seeing a tiny little bit and assuming they know a whole lot. Shane Hewitt in Ottawa, Steve Stebbing in Penticton. What the hell should we watch this weekend? We're going to talk about some movie options if you're looking to go to a movie theater, which movie theater traffic is up, which is good news, and some streaming options if you're going to stay home. We'll be right back.
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13: Good evening, I'm Zarat Allman. You'll need the umbrella tonight and part of tomorrow. Your complete forecast after the news. Three people were sent to hospital after a house fire in Markham. And Durham police lay charges in a major criminal tourism investigation. Details on these and other stories coming up, but first, let's check your drive. 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
14: There are some new problems on the westbound 401 starting in the collectors at Leslie. The left lane is now blocked by a collision that is causing some pretty heavy delays from around Victoria Park. Westbound in the express at Avenue Road, there's a stalled vehicle in the left lane. You will find delays from around Yonge Street. And in town, westbound on Shepherd Avenue is still blocked approaching Bayview for a crash investigation. 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
13: Three people were injured in an early morning house fire in Markham, the blaze prompting the evacuation of several other homes. CTV's Beth McDonnell reports.
15: This man lives next door to the home with the most extensive damage. He and another man carried out a grandmother whose clothes were burning.
16: We got the grandma to the front lawn. Firefighters arrived. They asked two questions. How many people, where are they? So we said there was two more inside. They were on the third floor loft apartment. They said, okay. And then they went and did their thing. And then almost instantly, the EMS was here taking care of the grandma we pulled to the front line.
15: He says in all, seven people live in the home. Fire crews were able to rescue the two others from the third floor loft, who the man says are also elderly.